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5: Tonight, expect clouds to gradually break with a low of 77. Tomorrow will bring intervals of sunshine, followed by a chance of a thunderstorm developing late in the afternoon with a high of 89. Tomorrow night, skies will be partly cloudy with a low of 77. As for Wednesday, anticipate mostly cloudy conditions with a chance of a thunderstorm in the afternoon and a high of 92. That's your AccuWeather forecast. I'm meteorologist Jason Caterina for AM 860.
6: Can I be in charge for a while? Sir, yes, sir!
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8: Larry Elder here, the sage from South Central, the prince of Pico Union, the czar of common sense, the great Eldersky, Don Lorenzo. Welcome to the program. No victocrats allowed, because we've got a country to save. So let's get her teed up!
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13: 888-971-SAGE, 888-971-7243. I am Larry Elder. We are Salem News Channel. According to the New York Times, the second spot in the L.A. mayor's race has now been secured by Nithya Raman. The New York Times refers to her as a, quote, progressive Democrat, close quote. You mean a socialist, member of the Democrat Socialist Party. That's your bias right there. Nithya Raman, a progressive Democrat. Is there any other kind? What do you call Karen Bass? According to the New York Times, it is now a two-person race as determined by the Associated Press. So if this is accurate, it means Spencer Pratt will not be facing Karen Bass in the general. One more comment about the conversation I was having with Mark about him being not happy with the way Donald Trump behaved in his interview with NBC, where he walked out because, in Mark's view, he was asked to provide evidence for his assertion that there was fraud going on in California with the voting. He couldn't do it, and therefore he got up and he walked out. As I said before, that wasn't what caused him to get up and walk out. What caused him to get up and walk out was because of his perception, which is accurate, that ABC, NBC, CBS, CNN, I can go down the list, are hostile to him. That's why I played the clip of Ann Compton, who reported after she retired from ABC, not while she was still there, that on two occasions, Obama ripped the media. In one occasion, it was profanity-laced tirade. During the 2008 campaign, Barack Obama versus the senator from Arizona, Joan Walsh is a left-wing editor of a website called Salon.com. And here's what she said about the way the media covered the Obama candidacy. Quote, "I was struck when I got to Iowa and New Hampshire in January by how our media colleagues were just swooning over Barack Obama. That is not too strong a word. They were swooning. I was at a speech. The biggest names in our business were there. They could repeat some of his speech lines to one another. It was like a Bruce Springsteen concert where the fans sing along." End of quote. And the point I'm making, of course, is that this is the degree to which the media adored this man, referring to Barack Obama. And even he was angry at what he thought was unfair coverage. Well, the media despises Donald Trump. So imagine how Donald Trump feels about his coverage, given that they loved Obama and Obama was angry at his coverage. Am I making any sense here? Scott Paley, longtime anchor, 60 Minutes, fired after was a meeting with 60 Minutes staffers and their new boss, and he blasted the boss. Said your resume is thin, and the resume of the person running CBS News, Barry Weiss, is also thin. Again, Barry Weiss isn't even a conservative. Barry Weiss is a, by self-described, center-left person. Not a fan of Donald Trump. But that's not good enough. Scott Paley says he was confused, wasn't sure he was being fired. You get a new boss in, and you tell your new boss in front of the other staffers, your new boss has a slender resume, which is how he put it. And then you blast your higher boss, and you think that you're immune from being fired? Number 39.
14: But it really didn't occur to you that you could be fired after so many of your colleagues had been let go, after you'd had this very contentious interaction with your new boss?
15: You know, some reporter I turned out to be. I just didn't connect the dots. I mean, was this meeting contentious? Yes, but 60 Minutes is known for two things, a ticking stopwatch and hard questions. Mm-hmm. And we ask ourselves those hard questions in the shop because they sharpen us and make us better. There was a screening once with Mike Wallace, and Mike and the executive producer and founder of 60 Minutes, Don Hewitt, got into a big argument about a script. Wallace jumps up in the middle of the screening, throws his script up in the air, and yells at Don, "Well, then you write the effing thing." One of those pieces of paper comes down and slices an associate producer across the face. He's bleeding now. He's got a paper cut on his face. That was about a story. The meeting that I was in was about whether 60 Minutes was going to even survive or not.
14: So you walk in, and what was the energy of the room?
15: Hostile. Dismissive. Before I could take my seat, Tom Sobrowski said, "This is a firing offense." Mm. I was confused. I wasn't sure who he was talking about in the room. But it became plain very quickly that they were talking about me. And they were unhappy about the meeting that had occurred. A meeting that had ended in thunderous applause for me, if I may say so, because somebody had stood up for the broadcast.
13: Yeah. Did they also walk out after you, after you got fired, because they stood up for the broadcast? Clueless. Clueless about, when asked about why polls show that most people think the media is biased. Number 45.
14: What was the feeling about that particular opening salvo to the team?
15: Uh-oh. She, I am told, said something to the effect of, "Why do you think the country thinks you're biased?" But she didn't offer any kind of a metric. You know, what's your metric? Why do you think so? Do you have a poll? Is there market research? What are you talking about? Because we certainly didn't believe that.
13: Is there a poll? How about Gallup? There have been a number of polls where Americans are asked, do you believe the media are biased? Even half Democrats say they are. Talk about being in a bubble.
16: I've detected a subtle bias since the new owners that I've never seen at 60 Minutes or at CBS.
13: Did you read Bernie Goldberg's book called, oh, wait a minute, Bias? He was at CBS for 20 years. Did you read where the head of CBS News said, of course there's a liberal bias. All of us are. And if you repeat that, I'll deny it. Did you read that? Have you read Media Research Center? That looked at the news coverage? Trump 1.0 and 2.0? ABC, NBC, CBS? 95% the news against Donald Trump negative?
16: I don't know what they're talking about. We certainly don't see that. Some reporter I turned out to be.
13: At least he's admitting he's not much of a reporter. And he likened being fired from 60 Minutes to, like, your spouse being murdered. Really? Number 38?
15: Well, if we want to talk about it at an emotional level, the best thing that I can imagine in terms of describing it is that it's like your spouse was murdered. There's some moments of the day I feel fine. There are some moments of the day that I just frankly fall apart when I least expect it. Not that there's any particular trigger. But I do want to be clear that I do not feel sorry for me. I don't care about me. I'm fine.
13: Of course not.
15: I care about these people that I left behind, the people who are still trapped there, and this institution that I love so much. You said that I've been there 37 years. I've been married 42 years. So that's the depth of my devotion.
13: The people who are still there, trapped. You mean the people that still want a paycheck? And they feel somehow they could coexist with the new management and you couldn't? Because they're not as pompous as you are? Maxine Waters, I want to remind you, said Donald Trump was the most deplorable person she's ever met. I'm Larry Elder.
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13: 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I am Larry Elder. We are Salem News Channel. Again, I want to thank you so much for all of the kids now going to be able to go to an Angel Tree camp this summer because of you. 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My goal was to raise enough money to send 162 of the deserving kids to an Angel Tree camp. You donated enough money to send 439. So I want to thank you so much. Again, you can go to my website, LarryElder.com. You'll see the Angel Tree banner at the very top if you want to still give. I cannot tell you how much I appreciate it. I'm going to go to the phones. But one more comment about this left-wing media bias. It isn't just that the media is biased. It's the effect it has on how people think, how people reason, and how people vote. I've talked for years about the fact that the top 1% pay close to 40% or more of all the federal income taxes. The bottom 50% pay little or nothing. Most people are completely unaware of that. Why? Did CBS do a story on this? About the gap between what's really going on versus what people think? No. Washington Post recently said the top 1% pay over 40% of all the federal income taxes. In fact, the top 10% pay about 75%. By the way, the top 1% makes about 20% of the nation's income. Which means if you want to do it by income, they're overtaxed. Why is it people believe that Donald Trump said there are good Nazis and bad Nazis on both sides? That's how the media covered it. 2.5 years later, even CNN's Jake Tapper said, you know, I went back and I looked at it, and Donald Trump was not saying that there are good Nazis and bad Nazis. What he's saying is there are good and bad people on both sides of the debate about whether or not there should be a Confederate monument in the public square. During the Biden administration, 1 year, 2.5 million illegal aliens came in, an estimated.

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5: This is why the president is angry. And frankly, previous Republican presidents should have been equally angry, but they weren't. Because they're polite. That's why Donald Trump is despised so much. He's not polite. He's exposing these people for who and what they are, and they don't like it. Joan Walsh, senior editor of Salon magazine, the left-wing publication, said big-name journalists during 2008 covering Obama, they were swooning. Swooning? Incredibly, incredibly unfair. How many people believe that Donald Trump said drink bleach, referring to COVID? He never said that. Donna Brazile said it on Fox News. Unfortunately, she was with other Fox News hosts who said, that's not true. Show me the tape. Show me the tape. She couldn't do it because it was not true. Mocked a disabled reporter? No, he didn't. Refer to vets who lost their lives buried in France as losers and suckers? No, he didn't. What one person said he did, the others who were there said he never said it. But let's take the word of the person that said it because you hate Donald Trump's guts. That's how it rolls. Incredibly unfair. 888-971-SAGE, 888-971-7243. Jenny is in Woodland Hills. Is this my Jenny?
6: It is indeed, Larry. How are you?
5: I'm doing well. How are you, Jenny?
6: I'm okay, but this is just making me insane. First of all, a funny story about 60 Minutes, it just occurred to me when you were talking about Scott Pelley telling you about how apparently, you know, fair and newsworthy and factual they are. I remember the Alar story. Remember the Alar story when they practically destroyed the entire Apple industry,
5: yes,
6: because of this fake thing called Alar?
5: Mm-hmm.
6: And you know what 60 Minutes did? You know who their experts were? Do you remember?
5: No, I don't.
6: They had three actresses, Sissy Spacek and Jessica Lange and somebody else, who played farmers' wives in movies. Those were their experts, and they almost destroyed an entire industry.
5: I remember that Alar thing.
6: But
5: yeah.
6: what I wanted to say is this whole bias goes back so many years, like literally decades. I remember you reporting back in the 70s or 80s, you had Evan Thomas, mm-hmm, who at that time was publisher of Newsweek, who basically admitted that the left-wing bias in the media then was responsible for 10 points in the Democrats' favor.
5: Yeah.
6: And this was like 40 years ago. It's been going on forever. That's number one. And number two, there is proof, according to Dr. Robert Epstein, and you can go to americasdigitalshield.com or techwatchproject.org. He's one of the top researchers in the world. He's a lifelong Democrat who testified before Ted Cruz's Senate subcommittee on the left-wing bias in social media, also before Amy Klobuchar as a Democrat. Her hearing, he testified before both, and he said there is such, right now, social media last year took over all other forms of media as the most influential,
5: mm-hmm,
6: source of political news and views in the country, most influential. And he said they are overwhelmingly biased to the left. You can go to those websites, and Grok, Elon Musk Grok, has completely verified this, that his data are absolutely verified. And it shows he said they are so biased to the left. He said that this has not stopped. He said we will never have another free and fair election in our lifetime. He has said that there's no question that they got Trump, they got Biden 6 million votes in 2020. And Ted Cruz, when he said that about the left-wing bias, he shook his head. He said, are you sure you're not some right-wing conservative?

0: We got to leave it there, Jenny. Jenny, thank you very much for calling. I appreciate it. More of your calls. We come back. 888-971-SHE. And Maxine Waters, most deplorable person I've ever met.
1: With SRN News, I'm Keith Peters in Washington. Left-wing city council member Nithya Raman has advanced to a November runoff against Los Angeles Mayor Karen Bass, setting up an unexpected matchup between two Democrats and former political allies to run the struggling city of nearly 4 million. The outcome means Spencer Pratt, a Republican and former reality television personality from the Hills, is out of the running. Donald Trump has arrived at Madison Square Garden prior to Game 3 of the NBA Finals between the New York Knicks and the San Antonio Spurs. Trump is the first sitting U.S. president to attend a finals game. He flew from New Jersey to New York on Monday evening, and his motorcade reached the arena roughly an hour before tip-off. On Wall Street, the Dow down by 80 points. More details at srnnews.com.
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10: Tonight, expect clouds to gradually clear with a low of 77. Tomorrow brings partial sunshine with a chance of a thunderstorm towards late afternoon, reaching a high of 89. Tomorrow night will be partly cloudy with a low of 77. Wednesday will be mostly cloudy with a chance of a thunderstorm in the afternoon while reaching a high of 92. That's your AccuWeather forecast. I'm meteorologist Jason Catarina for AM 860, The Answer.
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1: 888-971-SAGE, 888-971-7243. 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I want to give a shout out to Dr. David Points, listening to us on the Fox station in Roanoke, Virginia. Dr. David, thank you very much for your support. Appreciate it. Maxine Waters said this about President Trump, number 48.
2: I've long thought that there was a lot of smoke, even fire, and that everything that I have learned about this president, starting with the pain itself, that people should have understood that there was something terribly wrong with him. As a matter of fact, I've said over and over again, I think he's the most deplorable person I've ever met in my life.
1: I think he's the most deplorable person I've ever met in my life. From the very beginning, there's something wrong with the campaign, referring to the allegation that Trump colluded with Russia. Turns out to be complete and total BS, covered extensively by the same alphabet network we just now talked about. Regarding President Trump being the most deplorable person Maxine Waters ever met, do you know who Joanne Chesimard is? C-H-E-S-I-M-A-R-D. She was a former Black Panther, 1973, shot and killed a New Jersey state trooper, found guilty of murder, sentenced to life. She escaped from prison and fled to Cuba. For years, she was number one on the FBI's most wanted list. Congress passed a resolution asking Fidel Castro to extradite her back to the United States. Of course, he didn't do it. Guess who wrote Castro a letter urging him to let the, quote, persecuted political activist, close quote, stay in Cuba, and compared her to Martin Luther King and claimed that Chesimard had been, quote, persecuted for her civil rights work, close quote, Maxine Waters. But Donald Trump is the most deplorable person she's ever met. As far as I know, Donald Trump has never murdered a New Jersey state trooper. Maybe I'm wrong. Maybe it hit the papers. I just didn't read it that day. This is just demented. Just demented. Stephanie is in Marina Del Rey. Stephanie, you're on the Larry Elder Show. Thank you so much for calling.
3: Yes. Hi there. Thank you, Larry. I'm a little nervous. I'm not used to this. I'm a big fan of yours. I even met you some years ago with my friend Olga. Shout out to her. Thank you. So I'm calling you because I have tried calling some authorities without much luck. I've called the local FBI office here. I've called the state GOP office about this. And it's just maybe it's a huge coincidence, but it's just something unsettling about something that happened on Election Day in my area. And I just wanted, so I thought I should call Larry, especially after today. Asali, when he was on the Larry Ingram show, he mentioned a tip line, but they didn't give a tip line number. And there's no tip line that I could find online. So that would be a huge help if people actually had a tip line that was posted everywhere for things like I'm about to describe to you would make such a huge, huge difference for this mess that we have going on here. So I don't know if I'm talking too much or...
1: No, please. Bill Asaley is investigating allegations of voter fraud.
3: Yeah.
1: I'm surprised he didn't give out the number. And also, so is Steve Hilton. He's got a whole staff ready and willing and able to hear tips about election fraud. So be sure and contact the Hilton campaign as well.
3: Yeah. I'm going to put a paragraph, a big, huge thing together tomorrow on my day off. So I'm going to put a letter together for that.
1: So tell me about the activity. What was it?
3: Okay. So Monday night, let me preface by saying, in the 10 years we've lived in this condo, 2 hours at most ever we would have a Wi-Fi lost connection. And this is not Wi-Fi in the unit. It was an area Wi-Fi outage connection through Spectrum. on the day of election, even the diner even had to be closed that my dad goes to. So it affected businesses. And then I Googled it. And if I'm in the marina on the city side, and people in Mar Vista said it happened there. In Venice, since 2 p.m. on Monday. And this was out until Wednesday afternoon. It was out during the whole election. And Spectrum's explanation was it was a wire cut, and it was never even on the reporting, mass outage reporting, you know, that stuff you see when you Google, you know, about your area online. And after that, or I should say, this is a mixed area. We even had a Trump T-shirt booth at the other shopping center in the 24 election that no one protested.
1: Stephanie, hold on. We want to break right now. Hold on. 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
5: 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The bot is always watching. 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
1: 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Regarding media bias, Media Research Center looked at the first 100 days of Trump 2.0 versus the first 100 days of Biden. By that, I'm talking about ABC, CBS, NBC, first 100 days. 92% negative coverage. First 100 days of Biden, 59% positive coverage. This is while the borders were wide open. People were pouring through the country. Let's hear President Trump again with Kirsten Welker of NBC. Number 32.
2: It was a dirty election.
3: Mr.
2: And it's
3: President,
2: happening again right now in
3: never
2: California.
3: Presented
2: it's
3: evidence
2: happening
3: that the
2: right now in California. Right now, it's look at what's
3: Where's
2: happening
3: the
2: in California.
3: To that?
2: It's
3: the
2: four
3: Republicans
2: days
3: are doing well
2: in California. It's no, they're not. They're dropping fast because it's a rigged election. Let me tell you, it's 4 days. And they aren't even close
3: that's
2: to coming
3: how they,
2: up
3: that's
2: with
3: how they count
2: you know
3: the
2: why
3: votes
2: they're doing that? Because they're cheating on the election.
3: There's what do you have evidence that, to support?
2: All
3: that?
2: I have to do is look. All
3: but,
2: I have to do is
3: that's
2: look.
3: That's not
2: and
3: evidence.
2: And I listen. And I listen to people but, and let's see what happens.
3: But sir, that's not evidence.
2: Do you think it's appropriate?
3: That's how they,
2: that they
3: count the votes.
2: Do you
3: California?
2: Think it's appropriate that they have an election and 5 days later they're nowhere close to picking
3: State
2: a winner?
3: State and local officials acknowledge they are slow. They're urging.
2: No, they're crooked.
3: They're urging
2: they're crooked.
3: The votes to be counted quickly. That's how they
2: they're
3: vote in
2: crooked,
3: California.
2: They're crooked, just like you're crooked. Your press is crooked, and Meet the Press is crooked.
3: To be fair, I'm not crooked, but let's
2: really?
3: Let's
2: well,
3: continue.
2: You play right into their hands.
3: Let's continue.
2: You're either crooked or you're stupid.
3: Let's
2: you
3: continue.
2: Play right into their hands with this rep. You know that these elections are rigged. Your network knows that they're rigged. You know that I won an election in a landslide, and I got 94% bad press.
3: But, Mr. President,
2: you know why
3: you've
2: I got
3: never
2: that?
3: Presented
2: because you have no
3: evidence.
2: Credibility.
3: But you've never presented evidence that it was rigged. Let's keep talking about I want to talk about Todd
2: You
3: Lynch.
2: Have more evidence. There's more evidence than ever presented.
3: Let's talk
2: Your
3: about
2: Your elections
3: you
2: in this country.
3: Court.
2: We're like a third world country.
3: But, sir,
2: Your elections are crooked. And you're crooked. And Meet the Press is crooked.
3: But, Mr. President,
2: and so is ABC and CBS. And CNN.
3: But, Mr. President,
2: you're one-sided, crooked networks. All right, let's call it quits because I've had enough. Thank you, darling. Have a good
3: Mr.
2: time.
3: Mr. President, let's please. I traveled all the way to Wisconsin.
2: I've sat
3: I
2: in the rain.
3: All
2: with you.
3: The, I know.
2: I've
3: I
2: sat
3: traveled
2: in the rain
3: all the
2: with
3: way
2: you
3: to
2: for
3: Wisconsin.
2: An hour, on and off in the rain, and I've given you enough time. You ought to straighten out your press because you know what?
3: Mr. President,
2: a country can never be great with a dishonest
3: all, listen,
2: press.
3: Listen, we traveled on, all the way to Wisconsin for this interview.
1: Let me say something about her allegation that he was not giving any evidence. Harry Reid was the Democrat leader in the Senate. During the 2012 race, where polls show that the good chance Mitt Romney would make Barack Obama a one-term president, Harry Reid stood on the floor of the Senate and said Mitt Romney has not paid any taxes. And a large number of Americans believe that. It was a complete and total lie. When Reid was retired, CNN Dana Bash asked him about it. He admits he had no evidence. And listen to how he justifies the lie. Number 47.
4: You're a polarizing figure, and a lot of Republicans actually blame you personally for the way Congress and Washington in general has gotten so highly partisan in the last couple of years.
5: That's interesting. I served as a whip for a long time, and the Republicans were effusive in their praise for me.
4: That was before he used the Senate floor to go after GOP mega donors, the Koch brothers, and accuse Mitt Romney of not paying his taxes with no evidence.
5: Let him prove that he has paid taxes, because he hasn't. No, I don't regret that at all. The Koch brothers, no one would help me. They were afraid the Koch brothers would go after them. So I did it on my own.
4: So no regrets about Mitt Romney, about the Koch brothers? Some people have even called it McCarthyite.
5: Well, they call it whatever they want. Romney didn't win, did he?
4: Reid is.
1: They can call it whatever they want. Romney didn't win, did he? He admits he sat there, stood there, and lied. And the word on the street is that Mitt Romney has not paid any taxes. The man paid massive taxes. Sat there and lied. Donald Trump, where's your evidence? Did you ream Harry Reid? Even then. So that makes it okay? Well, he didn't win, did he? Okay. Let's go out and get pizza. Evan is in Denver. Evan, you're on the Larry Elder Show. Thank you for calling.
6: Oh, hey, Larry. Can you hear me?
1: I can hear you.
6: All right. At the end of your conversation with Mark, you ended it saying, hey, blinds people. And when you hate somebody so much, it blinds you to something, even when it's right in front of your face. And a perfect example of that is the health of Joe Biden. And the media, whether you want to say they're dishonest and completely lied for 4 years, or they didn't see what was right in front of their face, people like Jake Tapper, Joe Scarborough, are perfect examples of that. And then it goes all the way up to his wife, who lied to everybody right after the debate. And it was only after we put the man out in front of the world, in front of the man that they hate so much, and he was made look, he looked like a buffoon. Then, in hindsight 2020, right, then they see it. But, you know, even some people that hate him so much, they're still going to be in denial. You know, and that's where you got people saying Donald Trump's health is bad now, and they can't. It broke their brain. What is it? It's EDS. It's terrible.
1: Broke their brain. Biden is stumbling, fumbling, falling over stages. And they're still, I tell you what, I've known the Bidens for decades. And F you if you don't see it. This Joe Biden is the best version I've ever seen. You know, he used to be a hothead. Not anymore. And F you if you don't see it, said Joe Scarborough. And now the very same people that ignored Biden's obvious decline are now saying Trump is in decline. 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
1: 888-971-SAGE, 888-971-7243. I am Larry Elder. We are Salem News Channel. Everything so far in the show has been so grim. Can we just lighten up things just a little bit? Do you mind? Number 29.
15: I was coming in from Baltimore to do the show, and, well, I was on the train there, and I'm settled in my seat. I'm very relaxed. And the first thought that passed through my mind was to familiarize myself with the surroundings. And I glanced across the aisle, and I noticed that the lady occupying the seat there had her baby with her. Ugly baby. No, bad-looking baby. Now, generally, I'd hesitate about passing an opinion about somebody's kid, but this was, even if I don't say it, it's an ugly baby. I only took one quick look, like that, and I saw her. In from the front of the coach comes this guy, the guys, he's had a few. And as he approached the section where the woman was with the baby, he stops and he's staring, like that. And the woman's watching him. She's watching him from the corner of her eye. She says to him, "What are you looking at?" The guy says, "I'm looking at that ugly baby." "That's a bad looking baby, lady." "Save a lot of money with that baby. Well, you don't have to hire any babysitter. Nobody's going to bother that kid." The lady gets offended. She gets offended. Does that make sense? As he pulls the emergency cord, the train stops. There's a big scene in there. All everybody's crowding around there. And you know the guy who goes through the train selling those 25-cent sandwiches for a buck and a half? He comes in, big scene, the conductor comes in, the conductor says, "What's going on here? What's going on here?" And the lady said, "This fellow just insulted me. And I don't have to spend my money to ride this railroad and be insulted." The conductor said, "Now calm down, lady." He said, "Madam, the Pennsylvania Railroad will go to any length to avoid having differences between the passengers. He said, perhaps it would be more to your convenience if we were to rearrange your seating. And as a small compensation from the railroad, if you'll accompany me to the dining car, we'll give you a free meal. Maybe we'll find a banana for your monkey."

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9: 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From Iranian state media, the Iranian negotiators will stop exchanging messages with the U.S., effectively shutting down any further negotiations. They are also saying that Iran will move to fully close the Strait of Hormuz as a response to this.
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10: With SRN News, I'm Keith Peters in Washington. Trouble in the Strait of Hormuz is pushing up the price of jet fuel and impacting the airline industry's bottom line. Correspondent Jennifer King reports.
11: U.S. airlines spent $6.5 billion on jet fuel in April. That's up 78% over this time last year, according to new government data. A major industry trade group, the International Air Transport Association, is warning that higher fuel prices could cut 2026 global profits in half. The association's director general, Willie Walsh, says airfares are rising, but airlines are still absorbing part of the hike in their bottom lines. In an effort to contain costs, airlines around the world are raising airfares and fees, cutting perks, canceling flights, and trimming schedules. Last week, American Airlines announced they are temporarily suspending some routes this summer. I'm Jennifer King.
10: Three more cases of the New World screwworm have been confirmed, including one outside of Texas. Agriculture Secretary Brooke Rollins says they've been preparing for the appearance of the screwworm in the U.S.
12: Expanding sterile fly production and dispersal capacity. You all are probably tracking that we launched that last year, but earlier this year opened both a dispersal facility, but also invested tens of millions of dollars in refitting the fly Topa, Mexico, beginning last year, which those sterile flies will begin to come online this month. So very good timing.
10: The Department of Agriculture announced Monday the new cases were found in a dog from New Mexico and hundreds of miles away in a goat and calf in Texas. Fans began arriving at Madison Square Garden several hours before the tip-off of Game 3 of the NBA Finals between the New York Knicks and the San Antonio Spurs. On Wall Street, the Dow down by 80 points, but the NASDAQ rose 220, the S&P advanced 21. This is SRN News.
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9: 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From Iranian state media, the Iranian negotiators will stop exchanging messages with the U.S., effectively shutting down any further negotiations. They are also saying that Iran will move to fully close the Strait of Hormuz as a response to this.
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17: 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But when the editor of Elle magazine asks him to write about his own life, Marcel finds himself fondly recalling his younger years. A Magnificent Life looks like a kid's film, but its PG-13 rating for language, sensuality, smoking, and drinking push it in a more adult direction. 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I'm Adam Holtz for Plugged In by Focus on the Family.
18: I think that we think it's going to be so hard to delay this. 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
18: I've raised an addict, you know, a screen addict, and I've raised 3 kids that aren't. And I'm telling you, the pathway, you've got 2 pathways. You've got 2 choices. Yeah. You either go with the culture on this issue, or you take a different path. And the different path is so much easier. It does help. I would encourage you to get some education around this, which is why I've taken all this brain science and I've put it in real simple terms so you can understand it. You can explain it to your wife, you can explain it to your husband, to your grandparents, right? To the grandparents, stop buying phones for my kids, right? And then you can explain it to your kids.
20: Yeah.
18: And you know, you're a coach. So you're at a team meeting and you're just telling your team, guys, look, this is the diagram of what we just learned. And in order to hit the home run, we're going to do this instead.
19: Hear more at familyminute.org.
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25: Tonight, expect clouds to gradually break with a low temperature of 77. Tomorrow, anticipate moments of sunshine with the possibility of a thunderstorm developing in some areas later in the afternoon, reaching a high of 89. Tomorrow night is forecasted to be partly cloudy with a low of 77. Moving into Wednesday, it'll be quite cloudy with a chance of a thunderstorm in the afternoon, reaching a high of 92. That's your AccuWeather forecast. I'm meteorologist Jason Caterina for AM860, The Answer.
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28: Someday. Morning, glory, and evening, grace, America. I'm Hugh Hewitt. When the back in Studio born, North. Way up in Maine, and I'm back because I took the Fetching Mrs. Hewitt for her birthday yesterday to Vermont. Now, you might say, that's a pretty nice birthday present. You have no idea. To get to Vermont from Maine is a lot harder than you might think. You basically have to drive down all the way to New Hampshire, turn right for 45 minutes to an hour, and then turn right again and head up into Vermont. You know, Vermont only has 633,000 people. And so it's like Montana and North Dakota, these and Rhode Island, these little states with 2 senators. That's fine. Framers intended it that way. They can have Bernie Sanders and whoever the other guy is. It's not Patrick Leahy anymore, but it's another lefty socialist. It's so progressive, they put the P into progressive. But lovely place, beautiful. Fetching Mrs. Hewitt likes to go up and down hill and trail and mountain. And so that's what we did. And we did it in something of a light rain, but it was a great, great trip, and a happy birthday to the fetching Mrs. Hewitt. During that time, not a kind of a news blackout, but I get back to where there's wireless last night, and I catch up on events. And the events in a nutshell are this. There was a peace treaty arranged by Donald Trump, a ceasefire between Hezbollah and Israel that paralleled the ceasefire between the United States and Israel and Iran. And the deal was Hezbollah don't hit Israel and Israel will not hit Beirut, which is where Hezbollah headquarters are. That was the deal. Yesterday, Hezbollah broke the deal, and they fired into Israel, the northern part of Israel, the Galilee, and Israel responded by striking the Beirut neighborhoods where Hezbollah's headquarters are located. So Hezbollah broke the ceasefire, and Israel responded. Then Iran decided that, well, you know what? We're going to get in on this, and we're going to prove they want to link these two deals together because Hezbollah is just their cat's paw. And they want to save Hezbollah, which is on the ropes. So they said, we're going to link these two and we're going to strike Israel. Not a good idea. So Iran fired off at least 10 ballistic missiles at Iran. Now, they didn't do any damage, didn't kill anyone, but a ballistic missile is a ballistic missile. And Israel cannot accept that. Now, President Trump, they had a conversation with Bibi Netanyahu and President Trump. I'm not sure what was said. We don't know what the president asked or if it's good cop, bad cop, or if it's all a ruse or if it's all a plan. But after a bit of delay, Israel smashed up a few targets in Iran, including one ballistic missiles factory and a couple of sites in Tehran about which at this hour there are many questions. There are questions about whether or not Israel eliminated General Vahidi. Now, if you're a Steelers fan, you might think, I thought the Ayatollah's gay son was running Iran now. Khamenei 2.0. And that's what they had the cardboard cut out of the gay Ayatollah. But not a lot of people believe he's alive, and some people do and some people don't. I don't know. I don't have clearances, but a lot of people think Vahidi basically took everything over and the IRGC is running the country to the extent anyone is. Well, the hills are alive with the sound of music and the web is alive with the sound of rumors that Vahidi has gone to meet his maker and is cooled to room temperature. I don't know, and you don't know, but I'll keep you posted throughout the show. I doubt Senator Cotton will tell us. He's coming up a little bit later. I doubt Admiral Montgomery knows. Senator Cotton may or may not know. He may not know, but he won't tell us unless it's been released. But we have our eye on breaking news, and we'll bring it to you as it happens. Let me tell you as well, my friend Gallagher, with whom I'm going to do an event in Sarasota, I believe on July 21st. He's going to be insufferable. He raised enough money to send 1,000 kids to Angel Tree Camp. And I actually applaud Mike for that. He's passionate as I am about these children whose parents are incarcerated. But I went over and looked at my website, HughHewitt.com, and they still have the banner up. So if you haven't given yet, head over there and make a last-ditch gift. Maybe I can catch Mike. All right, he's probably taking the week off and is smoking a cigar somewhere, feeling pretty good about his effort. And good on him. I think it's great that he did that. But if you forgot to send a kid to camp, today is the day to do it. HughHewitt.com. Make a difference in the lives of prisoners' children. The banner is still there. You can still use it. President Trump. Now, I interview the president a lot, and I know how to do it. Kristen Welker has interviewed him 3 or 4 times, and she's not as good as she ought to be because she gets into fights with him. And she purposely brings up stuff like the 2020 election, which is going to be doomed to be an endless loop. And the president got mad and he left. Here's the part where it all goes to hell. Cut number 11.
0: It was a dirty election.
1: Mr.
0: And it's
1: president,
0: happening again right now in California.
1: You never presented evidence.
0: It's happening
1: the 2020
0: right now in California.
1: Was- rigged.
0: Right now, it's look at what's
1: Where's
0: happening
1: the
0: in California.
1: Evidence of that?
0: It's the 4 days.
1: The Republicans are doing well in California.
0: In California, it's no, they're not. They're dropping fast because it's a rigged election. Let me tell you, it's 4 days. And they aren't even close
1: that's
0: to coming
1: how they,
0: up
1: that's
0: with
1: how they count
0: You know
1: the
0: why
1: votes
0: they're doing that? Because they're cheating on the election.
1: There's what do you have evidence they're, to support?
0: All
1: that?
0: I have to do is look. All
1: but,
0: I have to do is
1: that's
0: look.
1: That's not evidence.
0: And I listen. And I listen to people but, and let's see what happens.
1: But sir, that's not evidence.
0: Do you think it's appropriate?
1: That's how they,
0: that they
1: count the votes.
0: Do you think it's appropriate that they have an election and 5 days later they're nowhere close to picking
1: State
0: a winner?
1: State and local officials acknowledge they are slow. They're urging.
0: No, they're crooked.
1: They're urging
0: crooked.
1: The votes to be counted quickly. That's how they
0: they're
1: vote in
0: crooked,
1: California.
0: They're crooked, just like you're crooked. Your press is crooked, and Meet the Press is crooked.
1: To be fair, I'm not crooked, but let's
0: really.
1: Let's
0: well,
1: continue.
0: You play right into their hands.
1: Let's continue.
0: You're either crooked or you're stupid.
1: Let's
0: you
1: continue.
0: Play right into their hands with this rep. You know that these elections are rigged. Your network knows that they're rigged. You know that I won an election in a landslide, and I got 94% bad press.
1: But, Mr. President,
0: you know why
1: you've
0: I got
1: never
0: that?
1: Presented
0: because you have no
1: evidence.
0: Credibility.
1: But you've never presented evidence that it was rigged. Let's keep talking about I want to talk about Todd
0: You
1: Lynch.
0: Have more evidence. There's more evidence than ever presented.
1: Let's talk
0: Your
1: about
0: Your elections
1: you
0: in this country.
1: Court.
0: We're like a third world country.
1: But, sir,
0: Your elections are crooked. And you're crooked, and Meet the Press is crooked, and so is ABC, and CBS, and CNN.
1: But, Mr. President,
0: you're one-sided, crooked networks. All right, let's call it quits, because I've had enough. Thank you, darling. Have a good
1: Mr.
0: time.
1: Mr. President, let's please, I traveled all the way to Wisconsin.
0: I've sat
1: I traveled
0: in the rain
1: all,
0: with you.
1: I know.
0: I've sat
1: I traveled
0: in the rain
1: all the
0: with
1: way
0: you
1: to
0: for
1: Wisconsin.
0: An hour, on and off in the rain, and I've given you enough time. You ought to straighten out your press because you know what?
1: Mr. President,
0: a country can never be great with a dishonest
1: all, listen,
0: press.
1: Listen, we traveled on, all the way to Wisconsin for the
28: city. You know, don't argue with this. This, by the way, would apply if I'm sitting down with President Obama or President Biden or President Clinton. It applied when I talked to Hillary Clinton on this program. It applied when I talked to Secretary Kerry on this program. Whenever I have a Democrat, I do not argue with their assertions. Their assertions can be checked later by people who are interested because Duane will put up the transcript. Argumentative is an objection that is often accepted in court because argumentation is not actually seeking a fact. Now, you've got the President of the United States, one of the most important people in the world, if not the most important person in the world. And Kristen's a professional. She knows what she's doing. But she has producers, and their producers are in her ear. And it's almost reflexive for legacy press to tell the president that the election of 2020 wasn't rigged. President and I have reached an understanding. He knows I think it's not rigged, and he knows I know. He knows what I know, what I think. And he says, you and I don't agree. And we leave it at that. I don't need him to admit that I'm right. People know that he has his position. There's just no need to argue with the president. You could be talking about the embargo. How long will it go? What if ships are hit? Are you confident in the defenses that we have? What about the shipbuilding plan that came out that takes us down to 9 carriers? Are you happy with that? There's so many important questions that talking about the 2020 election is not on my list. It's just not on my list. And when you've got the President of the United States, I mean, you can have some fun. You can ask him where he'd eat if he can't eat at McDonald's. I did that. It's okay to have fun, to loosen up a guest and have some fun, even if it's the President of the United States. But really, to go back into the minefield of 2020, just not a good call. Stay tuned, America. I'll be right back on The Hugh Hewitt Show.
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0: Welcome back, America. That's my wife's favorite song. It was her birthday yesterday. It's my tradition to always play various variations of that. Charles C.W. Cook, senior editor, podcaster at National Review. On the editors in his own podcast, Charles C.W. Cook. Does your wife have a favorite song, Charles?
1: Yes, but I think it's a country song. It's probably less elegant than your wife's favorite song.
0: Yeah, well, that's about every woman of our age's favorite song right there. Charles, how long have you been an American citizen?
1: I have been in America for 15 years and a citizen for 8.
0: All right, so you're still British enough in my book to please explain Henry Nowak to me, and if it actually signifies. It's a tragedy, and it's terrible, and there's a lot of press, but I have difficulty distinguishing big stories in the UK from stories that make, you know, the Daily Mirror. Is it a big story, and what's it signify?
1: Well, I think it's a big story. I think it signifies something. I think it would be a mistake to assume that it is indicative. I think what it signifies is the same thing probably Americans would recognize here and in a lot of Western Europe, which is that there is an oversensitivity to certain claims and certainly to immigrants, and that this can lead to mistakes in the field. I don't think it means that Britain is lost or that the police in Britain are uniformly anti-white or any of that. But I do think that it's the sort of story that ought to make the police recognize that they shouldn't just take claims at face value and that there are problems that they've imported.
0: So in the local elections of a couple weeks ago, Labour got hammered. Is that the kind of destructive defeat that cripples them 3 years from now? Can we project out that far?
1: Oh, I think it is. I mean, I don't think it's because of this structurally, but I think it is going to foretell a collapse of the British Labour Party for a while. Now, perhaps we're going to enter a new era in Britain in which the Greens and Reform battle it out. Irrespective, Labour is going to be in the wilderness for a while. I may have said this on your show before, but the Labour Party won a very big election victory last time around, but it didn't win much of the vote. Now, right. That's fine. It's not illegitimate. It's how the system works, and I wouldn't change it. But I think the Labour Party won something like 36% of the vote, but they won 400 plus of the 650 seats in Parliament. So they'd started out of sorts. They started with a flattering position in the legislature, and they've just made themselves incredibly unpopular. So, yeah, Labour's going to get absolutely crushed. The big question is what comes in afterwards going to fix what ails Britain?
0: Well, I mentioned Henry Nowak first because the reaction to that from Kemi Badenoch, who leads the Tories, and from Nigel Farage, who leads Reform, have been competing with each other for the public's attention. Have you followed that?
1: Mm-hmm. I haven't followed them. I've certainly followed the backlash. I mean, look, this is a story that is going to resonate with people and their politicians. What I would like to see is an actual

0: When the world is just too much, turn it off and turn on positive, encouraging K-Love.
1: I'm gonna praise.
0: World I'll off. Praise K-Love on.
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5: Bunch of different issues on defense, on economics, on entrepreneurialism, on pushing out a lot of what you might call woke or political correctness from its institutions. And it's going to take more than just electing someone who sounds good. The public's going to really need to want it.
6: And do you, in your bones, feel that that's possible? Or has the sun set on the British Empire?
5: I feel it's possible, but I certainly don't feel as if it's guaranteed. I mean, Britain's been in bad places before. It's odd to think that when I was a kid, my parents would tell me stories of the 1970s, which is when they met, and how dire everything looked. And they thought at the time maybe Britain was done. And then it was fixed by the Thatcher government, and subsequently it wasn't re-ruined by Tony Blair and others. And now I feel like they've gone back to that. So it's going to take the same sort of effort it took then. It's possible, but at the moment, I don't see too many signs of it.
6: All right. Now let me switch over to the United States and Israel in their war with Iran. Over the weekend, I rehearsed for the audience. Hezbollah struck Israel. Israel struck Beirut. Iran struck Israel. Israel struck Iran. The internet is full of rumors that Vahidi is dead and that we're waiting. What do you understand the situation to be, Charles?
5: In general, as you may know, I've become a little bit skeptical of this because I feel as if we're in a almost permanent, not stalemate because we have the power, but middle ground where we're not willing to, in part because the American public seems unwilling to push through complete these missions, whether that's completely taking out the regime or putting troops on the ground or what you will. But on the other hand, we're the United States and they're weak, and their hand really is only being able to close the Strait of Hormuz, which is hurting Trump here. So I think Trump's getting frustrated. I think he's aware of the political position. He seems to be frustrated with Israel. I'm not sure if he actually is or whether that's for show. But I just don't see any movement at the moment on what seems to me like a he's stuck in the middle with you kind of war.
6: All right, we got to come back and play with that. Now let me switch to Graham Plattner for our last 2 minutes. Do you think Graham Plattner will be a United States senator?
5: I actually don't, and I'm aware that I'm not always good with predictions, and I'm also usually more pessimistic as a conservative. I don't think he will. I think he probably will win the primary. I don't think that New York Times piece was enough to kick him out. I have a suspicion that Maine, which is a state that has more older voters in it than Florida, is at this point not going to vote for him. And I think there's probably more to come beyond what we know. And I think it may go back, especially with their voting system, to Susan Collins one more time. But it's far too close for comfort. And the fact that this guy is where he is, and the fact that so many people have having been so mawkish in their condemnations of everyone on the other side, the fact so many people on the left have lined up behind him in the way that they have is depressing.
6: Well, yeah, I drove back from Vermont today. I'm in mid-coast Maine, halfway up the state. I saw Janet Mills signs for the first time. And you're right, Maine is the oldest state demographically. I just don't think that his style plays with anyone over the age of 40. I think you put your finger on it. Last word to you.
5: Well, I hope you're right. I think it'd be a disgrace for him to be in the U.S. Senate. And what, to replace Susan Collins, the most moderate member? Bizarre.
6: A disaster. Charles C.W. Cook, follow him at Charles C.W. Cook. Listen to his podcast by his own name. And, of course, on The Editors from National Review, the podcast that comes out twice a week. Stay tuned, America. I'm Hugh Hewitt.
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0: since the U.S. and Tehran agreed to a ceasefire 2 months ago. However, both countries warned Monday that they remain ready to launch retaliatory attacks if provoked. The renewed fighting raised concerns that the Middle East could be plunged back into a full-scale war. A new AP NORC poll finds that as Americans prepare for an extravagant celebration of its founding principles, fewer Americans see their country or its system of government as exceptional. The findings highlight many Americans' feelings of unease over the future of its representative government, particularly among young people. More details available at srnnews.com.
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3: 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And the question is, have Californians finally had enough?
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9: Tonight, expect clouds to gradually break with a low of 77. Tomorrow will bring intervals of sunshine, followed by a chance of a thunderstorm developing late in the afternoon with a high of 89. Tomorrow night, skies will be partly cloudy with a low of 77. As for Wednesday, anticipate mostly cloudy conditions with a chance of a thunderstorm in the afternoon and a high of 92. That's your AccuWeather forecast.
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11: When I'm awfully low.
12: Welcome back, America. It's not June 7th. Betsy Mrs. Hewitt was born on June 7th. June 8th.
11: I will feel.
12: But when her birthday comes around, I always play her favorite song for every break, including this one. I want to take my relief factor because what I did for my wife, I'm opening the entire new package for you just to show you how easy this is. What I did for my wife was really, I think, fabulous. I'm going to give myself a pat on the back if I can open up the package. Because there, that's how easy it is to open. Took her to Vermont, one of the five states she hasn't been to. She's now down, six states. She is now down to South Dakota, North Dakota, Nebraska, Iowa, and Oklahoma. Now, I've been to Iowa and Oklahoma. I'm down to three states. Vermont was on my list, too. We hadn't been to the Vermont. So I've got my relief factor here, and I need it, because what do you do when you go to Vermont? and it's not winter. You go up and down hills. That's all that you do in Vermont. And you eat maple syrup stuff. Eat well. A lot of good restaurants in Vermont. But you go up and down hills. The trails were all up and down. So there's my Carrion Curcumin Resveratrol Omega. Down the hatch they go. And I take it because while I'm not sore, I am aware of the fact that climbing hills is not the same as trundling. 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Now, let me go back to President Trump and Kristen Welker. He began the interview not mad. They were talking about Iran. Cut number one.
7: They've been largely decapitated, and I call it a military exercise because people would rather have it called that. It's not a big war for us. It's not the most powerful military in the world. I built it, frankly. I built it in my first 4 years, and I'm using it a little bit in my second 4 years. Their Navy is gone. Their Air Force is gone. Their anti-aircraft is gone. They might have built it up a little bit over the last 4 weeks of during this little ceasefire that we did at the request of some very good people, very, very fine people from, actually from numerous places, as you know. You know, there are a lot of people involved, but from Pakistan in particular, the field marshal and the prime minister. And we're very close to having a deal, and if we don't have a deal, we'll do it one way or the other. Either way, we win.
12: Only a couple of points to work out. Cut number four.
10: How close are you to making a deal? Are we talking about days, weeks, months, Mr. President?
7: I think we're very close. We have a couple of points. They don't even seem like big points. They've conceded the fact that they will not have nuclear weapons. We had a clause in there that we will not develop nuclear weapons, and everybody was very happy with it except me. And I said, well, what happens if they not develop, but they go out and purchase, they acquire? I want to put the word, if they buy or purchase or acquire, you know, you've got to have that in there too, because that's not developing. So they don't have the right to develop or purchase, acquire, or buy.
10: Have they pushed back against that? Is that one of the sticking points?
7: A little bit, and then they didn't.
12: Okay, not a bad follow-up. It's okay. It's not going off the rails. Then cut number 10.
10: You got a strong jobs report today that beat expectations.
13: Not strong. Really strong.
10: Beat expectations.
13: By how much? Triple.
10: 172,000 jobs created.
12: Okay. It's going okay. It goes off the rails later. We'll talk a little bit about that after I talk to you about Supreme Court has a conference next week where they're considering cases, whether or not to hear them. James Phillips, an old colleague of mine from Chapman Law School, has got one on their list. We're going to talk about it. It's about parental rights. I'm a big fan of parental rights, so stay tuned to the Hugh Hewitt Show.
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With SRN News, I'm Keith Peters in Washington. Israel and Iran appear to be backing away from further strikes just hours after they traded fire for the first time.

0: 1812, our nation fought and won America's religious freedom. Today, that constitutional right is being assaulted once more from within.
1: Religious liberty and rights in general were under attack. We all of a sudden became the enemy.
0: In the important new documentary by Dawn's Early Light, anti-Christian bias is exposed at the highest levels of government.
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0: 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The governmental hostility and prejudice is uncovered, and Trump's fight to restore our constitutional liberties and religious freedom.
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11: welcome back, America. I pushed off James Phillips because Selena Zito is available right now, and I want to talk to Selena. I thought you... Oh, she's not going to do it today. I misunderstood what you said in my ear, so she's not here. Okay, I'm going to go to Scott Pelley. That's fine. I thought you had switched her out. I want to go to Scott Pelley yesterday. I want to preface it by saying this. I don't know Scott Pelley. I do know John Dickerson. I think he's a very fine newsman. I have never worked for CBS. I've appeared on Face the Nation back in the days when John was the host. I have not appeared with Margaret. Margaret has been on this show a few times. Got nothing against CBS. I wanted to talk with Selena about this because I think it is unprofessional to talk about former employers. I just do. Now, some of you will know I left the Washington Post in a rather angry moment that was captured on video, and I have never discussed that. Not going to do it now. And I have worked for NBC and never discussed that after working for NBC. I'm working for Fox now. I have worked with ABC, with CNN, not for them. And I have worked for pretty much every major newspaper on at least one piece and platform in the United States. And I have nothing bad to say about anyone about whom I have bad things to say. Does that make sense? I will tell you great things about people all day long. But I have repeated to my law students for 30 years, and I tell you right now, there is no upside in downside. There's just no upside in ragging on anyone ever about anything. Have people done you wrong? I'm sure they have. It is hard to go through life without somebody doing you wrong. And it's hard to forget that. As very difficult it is, no matter what your religious tradition is, I'm a Roman Catholic, we're supposed to forgive and try and forget. Sometimes you can't forget, but you're supposed to forgive. That's the whole Jesus operation. So you're supposed to forgive. You're not supposed to hang on to it. But the one thing professionals in my business do is they don't talk out of school about people who they work for. And you never slam the boss in front of employees. You might slam the boss to the boss's face. You might slam to the boss to someone up in the chain in order to make your feelings known, but you never slam the boss down the chain. And then you certainly don't go on TV and do what Scott Pelley did with the New York Times. And then this one, I'm only going to play one cut because I'm astonished by this one cut. Cut number 23.
12: But it really didn't occur to you that you could be fired after so many of your colleagues had been let go, after you'd had this, very contentious interaction with your new boss?
13: You know, some reporter I turned out to be. I just didn't connect the dots. I mean, was this meeting contentious? Yes, but 60 Minutes is known for two things, a ticking stopwatch and hard questions. Mm-hmm. And we ask ourselves those hard questions in the shop because they sharpen us and make us better. There was a screening once with Mike Wallace, and Mike and the executive producer and founder of 60 Minutes, Don Hewitt, got into a big argument about a script. Wallace jumps up in the middle of the screening, throws his script up in the air, and yells at Don, "Well, then you write the effing thing." One of those pieces of paper comes down and slices an associate producer across the face. He's bleeding now. He's got a paper cut on his face. That was about a story. The meeting that I was in was about whether 60 Minutes was going to even survive or not.
12: So you walk in, and what was the energy of the room?
13: Hostile. Dismissive. Before I could take my seat, Tom Sobrowski said, "This is a firing offense." I was confused. I wasn't sure who he was talking about in the room. But it became plain very quickly that they were talking about me, and they were unhappy about the meeting that had occurred. A meeting that had ended in thunderous applause for me, if I may say so, because somebody had stood up for the broadcast.
11: All right. There's so many things wrong with that. Not the factual account. Doing it. Just doing it. And I'm afraid young journos and young people generally will think that Scott Pelley is an example of professionalism. And he might be in every other context, but he is not in those 2 minutes. He's talking about meeting with his employers. He is casting them in an unfavorable light. They have no opportunity to respond. He's ginning up stories from long ago and Mike Wallace and Don Hewitt like it matters to today when there are 1,000 different screens competing for the attention of every audience member, where 60 Minutes has been losing audience year over year over year over year over year over year over year, and they've got the best lead-in in the business in Sunday night or Sunday football from the NFL. And they were out to get Barry Weiss. In fact, you know, I'm going to break my rule. I want to play you one other thing that Scott Pelley said, which I frankly find unbelievable. Cut number 25.
13: I was not familiar with her name. So I did some research and discovered those things that you just outlined.
11: I'd stop right there. If you're working for 60 Minutes and you don't know who Barry Weiss is when she's hired, you are not doing your job as a journalist. Your job as a journalist is to know. I'm going to talk with Tom Cotton next hour. I'm going to play him that. Barry Weiss got driven out of the New York Times because she chose to run a Tom Cotton op-ed. I believe that's what happened. Tom can correct me if I'm wrong. Senator Cotton will say, that's not what happened. But everybody ought to know why Barry Weiss left, and that the Free Press is an extraordinarily successful platform and a must subscribe to because of the quality of the correspondents, Aaron McLean and Habib Redhigour and Niall Ferguson and H.R. McMaster. I mean, they've got V.D. Hansen. They've got amazing people left, right, and center working for them. And Scott Pelley doesn't know who she is or what the Free Press is. That is what we call in the law an admission against interest. Stay tuned, America. I'm Hugh Hewitt.
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11: Welcome back, America. Coming up next hour, Senator Tom Cotton on matters related to Israel and Iran. He is chair of the Senate Intelligence Committee. May talk to him about Graham Plattner as well. I do want to, and James Phillips is going to join me next hour. He is the lawyer who is representing parents in Washington State over Washington State's law that if a child runs away and presents themselves to any kind of a care facility and says, I run away because I'm transgendered and my parents don't support my affirming, gender-affirming care, that the state will not tell the parents where the child is or what care is being administered. And it's a standing case. It's a procedural case, but it's an important one. I want James to explain it to you before it goes to conference, before the justices next week. 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Stay tuned, America. 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
3: With SRN News, I'm Keith Peters in Washington. The Agriculture Department announced more sightings of the New World screwworm fly in both New Mexico and Texas.
4: Agriculture Secretary Brooke Rollins.
24: These developments obviously represent a serious threat to our livestock and wildlife, but they haven't caught us off guard. We have been tracking this pest for a long time, and we have fought before, and we will do so again.
4: Roland says the government will import sterile male flies to help eradicate the screwworm.
24: Those sterile flies will begin to come online this month, so very good timing.
4: And that building facilities in the U.S. is a top priority. Both Rollins and Texas Governor Greg Abbott urge residents to check their animals daily. I'm Lisa Dwyer.
3: A new study is renewing debate over whether work requirements can reduce poverty among Americans receiving government benefits. Correspondent Ken Lorman has the details.
25: Research by Casey Mulligan, an economist with the Department of Health and Human Services, finds adding work requirements to Medicaid could lift between 1.6 and nearly 3 million people out of poverty. The study says families could see incomes rise by more than $12,000 as more recipients enter the workforce. Supporters argue work rules encourage self-sufficiency and stronger labor participation. Ken Lorman reporting.
3: Left-wing city council member Nithya Raman has advanced to a November runoff against Los Angeles Mayor Karen Bass, setting up an unexpected matchup between two Democrats and former political allies. The outcome means Spencer Pratt, a Republican and former reality television personality from The Hills, is out of the running. On Wall Street, the Dow down by 80 points, the S&P 500 advanced 21. This is SRN News.
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13: Tonight, expect clouds to gradually clear with a low of 77. Tomorrow brings partial sunshine with a chance of a thunderstorm towards late afternoon, reaching a high of 89. Tomorrow night will be partly cloudy with a low of 77. Wednesday will be mostly cloudy with a chance of a thunderstorm in the afternoon while reaching a high of 92. That's your AccuWeather forecast. I'm meteorologist Jason Caterina for AM 860, The Answer.
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11: Morning, glory, and evening, grace, America. I'm Hugh Hewitt, back in Studio North. I continue to monitor all the various websites that would carry the news, and there are lots of rumors about the Israelis getting the head of Iran, General Vahidi. He's the head of the IRGC. Khamenei 2.0, we don't even know if he's alive. They use the cardboard cutout. But it's widely assumed that Vahidi is running the regime. And if you type in Vahidi on any of the news sites, you'll see the rumors that the Israelis got. But they have not confirmed. And the Americans have not confirmed. So I'll just keep checking until I get something from CENTCOM or something from the IDF. That's what I believe. Central Command or the IDF. Meanwhile, I want to go back to President Trump yesterday on Meet the Press, cut number two about the blockade.
15: There is a naval blockade in place,
11: yeah,
15: which technically is an act of war under international law. So is this a war as long as there's a naval
11: blockade? Let me stop. There's a blockade in place. Is it necessary to say which is technically an act of war? Why? Why not say, are we at war with Iran? And then the president said, blockades are sometimes considered not technically an act of war. Technically by whom? Technically by what? The international, customary international law, which does not bind the United States unless we are participants of the treaty and we rejected the Law of the Sea Treaty. What are you talking about, Kristen? Okay, pick up with that cut.
16: Well, we have a blockade. It's been extremely effective. And the reason we have it is they try to blockade, and now we blockaded them. And as you know, they're losing $400 to $500 million a day. It's not sustainable for them. They have an economy that's shot in addition to everything else. Their leaders are gone. Their generals are gone. Their first tier and second tier are gone. Much of their third tier is gone. But they put up a blockade, and so we blockaded them, and we have the ultimate blockade. I don't consider that a war, but if you want to define it as such, I guess you can.
11: See, that's just not an answer. That's because it doesn't matter what NBC News thinks is a war. Now, you might ask, is Khamenei 2.0 alive in your view? And the president gets around to that. Cut number three.
15: Do you know where he is? Do you know how he is doing physically?
16: I don't want to say whether or not I know where he is, but there's a good probability that I do.
15: Is he inside Iran?
16: I'd rather not say that.
15: Okay, he is the son of the last Supreme Leader,
16: yeah,
15: who was obviously hardliner. Is this younger Khamenei any better for the United States than his father was?
16: Younger, I think more rational, injured. He's pretty badly injured. So there's a certain bravery there. A lot of people, if they were injured that badly, they wouldn't be talking about, how we're doing with the United States. They'd have other things on their mind. So there's a certain bravery there. But he is very seriously injured, yeah.
11: So the follow-up there is, can he speak, and are you sure he's alive? Because they're using the cardboard cutout. Are you sure? Are you sure? You might ask it two or three times. Then, cut number five.
15: Why haven't they made a deal with you yet?
16: Because
11: Stop. Why haven't they made a deal with you yet? Really, did they not prepare? Did they not prepare? Why have they not made a deal with you yet? I am astonished by that question. Now, I've been doing interviews for a lot longer than Christian has, and I've asked a lot of make-up questions where you're running out of time, you don't know how to fill the time, but this is early in the interview. Why have they not? Play that again, cut number five.
15: Why haven't they made a deal with you
16: yet?
11: Because they're fanatics, they're theological crazy people, they're lunatics, they're insane. Why haven't they made a deal with you? Okay, let's listen to the answer. Cut five.
16: It's a very hard thing for them. They've had great independence. They've dealt with very weak and ineffective leadership on behalf of the United States and other countries, frankly, that allowed them to get away with murder. And I think they can't believe they're in the situation where they've been virtually decapitated.
15: But if they're so desperate, Mr. President, why haven't they said yes to
16: because
15: the terms you're proposing?
16: Strong. They're proud. There are things they never thought they'd be doing that they're going to have to do. They've got no choice. And it takes a little while. You know, you're talking about 47 years of getting away with whatever they wanted. I mean, this should have been done long ago. This should have been done by other presidents or other countries. It doesn't have to be us, other countries. But they were very close to having a nuclear weapon twice. That was when I terminated the Iran nuclear deal, which was a path. That deal, the JCPOA, mm-hmm. That deal was tantamount to giving them a nuclear weapon. It was a horrible deal given by Barack Obama and really penned by him. It was a horrible deal. It was, it expired long ago. I terminated it. But had I not terminated it, it expired long ago. It was a short-term deal. It was a road to a nuclear weapon. They would have had a nuclear weapon 5 years ago.
11: Okay. Now let's get on to the nuclear dust. Cut number six.
15: You've called it nuclear dust?
16: Yeah.
15: Will you and would you be open to sending in U.S. forces to retrieve the nuclear stockpile?
16: So the official name is highly enriched uranium. And I call it nuclear dust because it seemed to be nice and everyone understands it better and it's sort of cute and people picked it up. But the way you do it is if we make a deal, now we're friendly, we'll all go together, it'll be our equipment, we'll take it out and destroy it, whether it's on site or whether we take it off site.
15: So that would require U.S. forces?
16: Well, that will require, we will have a deal, we'll be friendly. In other words, we will have made a deal, and we will be at peace, and we will go with them or without them, but we won't have people shooting at us, okay? Now, if we don't make a deal, then we're going to take them out militarily very harshly, and we'll wait till we do that before we go, in which case we'll have safety either way.
11: So what she was setting up there is, but you said no boots on the ground. And he preempted that by saying, but we'll be at peace. Cut number seven.
15: Do you know where all of Iran's nuclear material is?
16: Yes.
15: Sir?
16: Yes.
15: Would you unfreeze any Iranian assets or lift any sanctions up front as a part of any
16: no.
15: deal? So that would come after.
16: Comes after, yeah.
15: If they
16: behave,
15: turned
16: if
15: over
16: they do
15: their
16: job,
15: nuclear
16: we start
15: enrichment
16: talking, yeah.
15: material.
16: Unlike Obama. Obama flew a Boeing 757, a plane I know very well. They took the seats out and they loaded it up with $1.7 billion in cash. From the banks in Maryland and Virginia and D.C., they emptied out the banks, and they gave them 1.7 in green, and they gave them tens of billions of dollars, just kept giving them money, and it didn't work.
11: And then cut number eight.
16: I had to stop a country, very powerful, very dangerous country, from having a nuclear weapon, because they'd use it. They'd blow up the world. They'd blow up the Middle East. They'd blow up Israel. They'd come here. They'd blow up Europe. They're nuts, okay? They're crazy people. I deal with them. And very high-strung people. A little crazy. And get along with them. I like them. But you don't want to let them have a nuclear weapon. And I'm doing the world a service, but I'm doing our country a service. You know, it's America first. I'm doing our country a service.
11: And then one more cut from the Meet the Press interview yesterday, cut number 9.
16: I just won a big election. And the reason I won an election is people have confidence in me. I have good judgment. I had to make a judgment. Do I want to go along and have a country that's doing really well, but somebody is going to try and kill us? Or do I want to put out that horrible threat? And I did. I put it out. I put it out for many, many years. Now I'm going to put it out permanently. I'm going to do it either through negotiation, where we're very close to a deal, or I'm going to blow the hell out of them, to be honest with you. And it's going to be very easy for me to do. That's actually the easier path. So when you say...
11: I love that dichotomy. They do a deal, or you blow the hell out of them. I also like relief factor. And I took it now, number 1. And I'm going to remind you now. 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

0: Welcome back, America. I'm Hugh Hewitt. That is, of course, the music for the Fetching Mrs. Hewitt's birthday, which we celebrated yesterday in Vermont, of all places. I'm joined now by United States Senator Tom Cotton, Chairman of the Senate Intelligence Committee, leader of the Republican Conference, number 3 in the Republican leadership structure. Senator Cotton, I want to begin by asking you, I'm following the Vahedi rumors throughout the afternoon and beginning this morning. Anything you can tell us definitive? I'm sure you've seen them, but do we know anything one way or the other?
1: First off, Hugh, let me congratulate Fetching Mrs. Hewitt on her birthday and say that you going to the Socialist Republic of Vermont to celebrate her birthday is about like Bernie going to the actual Soviet Union for his honeymoon.
0: Well, there were hippies up there. I wanted to see hippies in the wild. They were there.
1: So anyway, happy birthday to her.
0: Thank you.
1: No, Hugh, I don't have anything that I can share in that. Obviously, bad guy, and wouldn't lose any sleep if our friends in Israel had succeeded in removing another terrorist leader from the battlefield.
0: All right. Second question goes to an interview that Scott Pelley gave yesterday to the New York Times about his departure, actually his firing from CBS, in which he refers to Barry Weiss, who he's never heard of. Here's the cut number 25.
2: I was not familiar with her name, so I did some research and discovered those things that you just outlined. She was going to be the new editor-in-chief at CBS News.
0: Hey, that's all I needed. Senator Cotton, when did you meet Barry Weiss, and what were the circumstances of the controversy surrounding you and she in the New York Times?
1: Barry was an editor, I believe, at the opinion page in the summer of 2020, when New York Times solicited on their own accord and published my op-ed entitled Send In the Troops, which, as you know, as an author, you don't choose your own op-ed titles. The editors choose it for you. And my op-ed didn't even actually call for sending in the troops, if you remember. It just called to be ready to send them in if necessary to restore order. Of course, that caused a total meltdown inside the New York Times newsroom and editorial room, led to the resignation of Barry and her starting of the Free Press and ultimately taking over CBS. I have to say, I've received from more than one friend the meme that shows the little domino up to the giant domino, which is, you know, Tom Cotton saying rioting is bad and the big domino being Barry Weiss runs CBS.
0: No, it's true. It is a sequence. Now, in that sequence, Scott Pelley is unaware. He doesn't know about the little domino, the middle domino, or the end of the big. He knows that she's the boss. What do you make of a 60 Minutes anchor not knowing who Barry Weiss is?
1: You know, Hugh, my only observation about Scott Pelley and, frankly, all the interviews that have been done by these 60 Minutes employees who have departed since Barry took over is that they seem very entitled. They act kind of like bureaucrats at AID used to act, or so-called independent agencies used to act. They think they are independent and autonomous from any potential oversight. In the case of those bureaucracies, obviously from the president and from the Congress, the people's elected representatives, or in the case of 60 Minutes, from the bosses. Most people in this world have a boss, and they don't have to like the boss. They don't have to want to spend time socializing with the boss, but the boss has a right to tell you what to do and how to do it, to do your job. And with Barry Weiss coming in and enhancing editorial standards and making sure, for instance, that, you know, producers are doing something crazy and wild and wacky, like getting a quote from the Trump administration when they're otherwise running hit pieces against the Trump administration. I think it's kind of silly to hear the sense of entitlement of these people who've left 60 Minutes.
0: Well, if you were to tell me, I'm trying to come up with an analogy to you being unaware of something, and it might be like, you were unaware that Mike Lee was a big sponsor of the same.

0: Well, since she was the boss, you would think that he might have wanted to take notice of it, and perhaps he might still have a job. Now, look, I understand, especially in a very old institution like 60 Minutes, you have a lot of people who have strong opinions and who want to have their opinions heard, and there's ways to do that in a cordial and professional manner, but it sounds like Mr. Kelly didn't take that approach, and obviously no one has a right to treat their boss in that fashion. And keep your job anyway. If you want to treat your boss in that fashion and understand that you might lose your job, you know, anybody has a right to do that.
1: Yeah, I mean, it's America. You can get fired. Reconciliation went pretty well. It went better than I thought. You're in leadership. Are you impressed with how the conference held together?
0: I am pleased that we held together and finally passed the bill to overcome unprecedented Democratic obstruction. Remember, Hugh, this all goes back to the Democrats' defund the police agenda. This time it's defunding our immigration police, the Border Patrol, and ICE. We offered even to compromise through the normal budgetary processes, for instance. But what did they insist upon? Like, totally unacceptable conditions, like ICE officers could never wear masks. Well, Hugh, do you know why they wear masks? Because far-left zealots want to use facial recognition technology and AI to identify these officers, to dox them, and then to terrorize their wives and kids at home. Obviously, we would never agree to that. So what does Chuck Schumer and the Democratic Party have to show for themselves? Not only did we fund ICE to the end of this year, which is all we were debating earlier this year, we funded them now through the end of the Trump administration. So I'm pleased that we finally put that behind us, and that the brave men and women who are out there enforcing our immigration laws and securing our border don't have to worry about Democratic extremism for nearly 3 years.
1: All right, two more questions, Senator. The shipbuilding plan came out. It's been revised again. Apparently, we're going to drop to 9 aircraft carriers. Were you surprised by the shipbuilding plan? You're on armed services. I was.
0: Hugh, I'm still waiting to get the full briefing on it and an explanation of the logic. I'm always open-minded to what the department proposes in this administration. But obviously, our aircraft carriers are a key strategic advantage for us. And I'm going to reserve judgment until we hear the full explanation for this. Which I expect that we will soon.
1: All right, then. Finally, a Graham Plattner quote from his rally this weekend, cut number 14.
2: If the Senate chose to, it could impose the same ethics standards on the Supreme Court that we have for every other federal judge. And if we did that, I think there's a compelling case for the impeachment and removal of at least 2 of them.
1: Now, he didn't go to Harvard Law. He didn't go to Michigan Law. But he is running for the Senate. What's wrong with his statement, Senator Cotton?
0: But Hugh, you know where he did go? He did go to Hotchkiss, one of the most expensive and fanciest private schools in America, and to another expensive, fancy private school in Maine. Graham Plattner is a total fraud. He's out there with his beard and his Carhartt jacket portraying himself as some tribune of the working man, when in reality, his rich, Ivy League educated dad paid for him to go to those schools and bought his house for him. And his mother's upscale boutique restaurant is the only real customer he has for his fake oyster farm. Everything about Graham Plattner is a fake, except for his Nazi tattoo and his anti-Semitism and his boarding around on child exploitation apps. Apparently, his understanding about the separation of powers is fake as well, as you point out.
1: Oh, my gosh. You can't do that to the Supreme Court. I mean, it's just like 101. Senator Tom Cotton will have more Graham Plattner every week if he wins the nomination over Janet Mills. But I saw some Mills signs today that I haven't seen since I got up to Midcoast, Maine. So maybe people are having second thoughts about Graham Plattner. Senator Cotton, thank you. Don't go anywhere, America. I'll be right back on the You Do It Show.
3: With SRN News, I'm Jason Walker. City Council member Nitha Ramon advancing to a November runoff against L.A. Mayor Karen Bass, setting up an unexpected matchup between the two Democrats. Bass, the first black woman to hold the post. Ramon could be the first South Asian woman in the job. Congressional Oversight Report says senior Minnesota officials, including Democrat Governor Tim Walz, failed to act for years on warnings about fraud in the state's social services programs. It allowed hundreds of millions of dollars in confirmed losses. Disturbing new poll has been released. The AP survey finds fewer Americans today see our country as exceptional. Shows many young people are beginning to question the future of representation.

0: representative government. Poll finds only 25% of Americans say the U.S. stands above other countries. This is SRN News.
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9: Tonight, expect clouds to gradually break with a low temperature of 77. Tomorrow, anticipate moments of sunshine with the possibility of a thunderstorm developing in some areas later in the afternoon, reaching a high of 89. Tomorrow night is forecasted to be partly cloudy with a low of 77. Moving into Wednesday, it'll be quite cloudy with a chance of a thunderstorm in the afternoon, reaching a high of 92. That's your AccuWeather forecast.
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0: get old. Welcome back, America. I'm Hugh Hewitt. Fetching Mrs. Hewitt's birthday yesterday. And I must say, my wife is so wonderful in so many ways. I'm gonna give you her one interesting tick. She is a Geico commercial. And by that I mean, you know the Geico commercials where you become your parents and you talk to people. So we're in Vermont this weekend. We don't know anyone in Vermont. We've never been in Vermont. And I didn't see Bernie. So I didn't even recognize anyone in Vermont. But Touching Mrs. Hewitt has a habit of talking to strangers. If they're in line for ice cream, or if they're checking into the hotel, or if they're staying on a street corner. And she ends up meeting someone who went to Davis like she did, and someone who lived in Orange County like we did. And she does this because she asks questions of people, but it has always embarrassed her children. It doesn't embarrass me. I just say, there's another Geico ad, because she is the Fetching Mrs. Hewitt, and she is a Geico ad. So Geico, I will lend you to her if you're interested. No training necessary. Now, deeply disappointed by Ro Khanna. Ro's been on this show a lot. I think he's very smart. I know he's running for president. I know he doesn't want to insult the left wing of his party. But Ro knows that the young lady who stepped up to finger Graham Plattner as a domestic abuser is telling the truth. It's been corroborated by, among others, our friend Bethany Mandel, who was quoted in the Post this weekend saying, oh yeah, during the whole time we were all worried about this guy. And Ro Khanna knows that he twisted her arm, threw her in a room. That's called, by the way, false imprisonment. It's a tort. And the grabbing and the assault, and shook her by the shoulder so hard he left bruises and marks. He's a pretty disturbed individual. So Ro goes on Face the Nation with Margaret Brennan yesterday and says this, cut number 17.
1: View, there's nothing credible at this point.
2: My view is that even according to the New York Times piece, they said there was no harm, no injury. There was toxicity, and there was verbal intimidation, which I condemn. Mm-hmm. But Graham has made it clear that there was no evidence of violence. That, to me, is a red line.
0: All right. He went on and say this, cut number 18.
2: As my sense is, before the primary, a lot of this has come out. Obviously, look, if there was evidence of violence, I would not support him. If there was evidence of a sexual assault, I'd have zero support.
0: An assault. And Ro knows it. He went to Yale Law School. I think they teach crimes at Yale Law School. I'm not sure. Textbook definition of torts in the every textbook there is, Prosser on forward, is the apprehension of an unpermitted touching. A battery is the actual touching. He committed sexual assault on the victim. And another one named, and I suspect we'll be seeing lots more come out. He did it. And Ro knows he did it. And the believe all, you don't have to be a believe all women people, but Ro was. And they're choosing not to believe because they're stuck with him, although they're not. As I said, driving back up to Midcoast, Maine today, and as I said earlier, and if you missed the beginning of the show, for the Fetching Mrs. Hewitt's birthday, we went to Vermont, because you've never been to Vermont. So we drove all the way down Maine, turn right, drive across New Hampshire, and turn right again and go up to Vermont. It's not like, oh, let's just drive over and it's a half hour away. No, it's a long 3.5-hour drive to get to even lower Vermont. And thinking about this, if your daughter had a boyfriend like this, if your daughter had a date like this, would you not say that's domestic abuse? Moreover, we used to do a show on Life and Times, a show that I hosted with Pat Morrison, Kerm Maddox, and Ruben Martinez for 10 years on KCT. We do a show every year on domestic abuse. And we're always thanked by the shelters, because every time you do a show on domestic abuse and you explain to women they're not alone and they can find a safe place and they can go find almost anywhere, call 911, say, I need to find a shelter, they'll get you in. Abuse doesn't have to be, it can be murderous, it can be deeply damaging, but abuse can be verbal, abuse can be physical, abuse can be emotional, And he's an abuser. And Roe did not step up because he's afraid of the left wing of his Democratic Party. And that's very disappointing. And I think people who do not stand up and say he's not fit to run for office because he's lying about this, especially those who believe that nonsense about Brett Kavanaugh, shame, shame. Coming up, James Phillips on a case out of Washington State that the Supreme Court considers at conference next week, and I hope they grant certiorari. Stay tuned. I'm Drew Taylor.
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11: 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But when the editor of Elle magazine asks him to write about his own life, Marcel finds himself fondly recalling his younger years. A Magnificent Life looks like a kid's film, but its PG-13 rating for language, sensuality, smoking, and drinking push it in a more adult direction. 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I'm Adam Holtz for Plugged In by Focus on the Family.
12: I think that we think it's going to be so hard to delay this. 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
12: I've raised an addict, you know, a screen addict, and I've raised three kids that aren't. And I'm telling you, the pathway, you've got two pathways. 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Yeah. 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And the different path is so much easier. It does help. I would encourage you to get some education around this, which is why I've taken all this brain science and I put it in real simple terms so you can understand it. You can explain it to your wife, you can explain it to your husband, to your grandparents, right? To the grandparents, stop buying phones for my kids, right? And then you can explain it to your kids.
14: Yeah.
12: And you know, you're a coach. So you're at a team meeting and you're just telling your team, guys, look, this is the diagram of what we just learned. And in order to hit the home run, we're going to do this instead.
13: Hear more at FamilyMinute.org.
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0: Welcome back, America. I'm Hugh Hewitt. Pleased to welcome an old friend, James Phillips. James and I taught at Chapman University a while back. He's on the move between law schools right now, but he is still working away. And next Thursday, I think it's next Thursday, the Supreme Court is going to have a conference. Maybe it's next Friday, at which James has a petition for a writ of certiorari. And I really want the court to grant this. James, welcome. How are you and where do we find you today?
5: I'm great. I'm coming to you from Florida. So
0: all right.
5: Happy to
0: good
5: be
0: to
5: here.
0: Talk to you in Florida. Tell us a little bit about International Parents for Ethical Care versus Robert Ferguson, the governor of Washington State. When I read your brief, I just couldn't believe. I think I sent you a note. Washington State is nuts.
5: Well, what Washington decided to do was amend some of its laws a couple years ago. And so if a child runs away from home and shows up at a youth homeless shelter and says that they want or are receiving gender-affirming care or treatment, then this triggers a whole series of things where notification to the parents that they have, that the state has the child, is delayed, reunification is delayed, and the child is, they're referred for gender-affirming treatment without parental consent or really knowledge. And so we challenged this, and the lower courts, the district court in Washington and then the Ninth Circuit, decided the parents didn't have standing, that legal doctrine of not having enough dog in the fight. And the parents that we were representing in the case are four sets of the parents have gender-confused kids, including one who's run away before. But that wasn't enough. The parents also are kind of chilling their speech and altering their parental behavior to avoid kind of triggering a kid from running away and using this law. But again, the Ninth Circuit said that's not enough. You don't have standing. And so that's what we're trying to get the Supreme Court to take.
0: For the benefit of the Steelers fans and laymen, standing means that you've been injured or about to be injured in an imminent sort of way, in an actual real injury. So if you're the parent of a child who's run away and the state isn't telling you, I think that's an injury, James Phillips. Did the state of Washington dispute that, or did they argue these parents don't have a runaway right now? Because then it could be a wrong capable of repetition yet evading review.
5: Right, you're right. And these parents don't have a child that's runaway right now. And so the state says, well, you know, you're going to have to wait for that to happen. But of course, the whole design of the law is to keep this information from parents. We saw some similar conversations about this in the Mohammed case that the Supreme Court recently decided, where they said, how can we trust that a child's going to tell his parent that they're reading these books in class? Because we just can't rely on that. So same thing here. You know, kids aren't going to tell their parents, I'm running away to a homeless shelter because you won't affirm me. And so the parents won't know until it's too late.
0: So when you were before the Ninth Circuit, did you get en banc or was it simply a three-judge panel?
5: We sought en banc review after the three-judge panel ruled against us, and en banc review was denied. But we did get some really nice dissents, one from Judge Tung, joined by Judge Bumate and Judge Van Dyke, and another by Judge Van Dyke, joined by Judge Bumate. So they had some very helpful language in their dissent.
0: Well, that helps a petition for cert sometime. Has this case arisen anywhere else in the circuits that held a different way?
5: Well, we've seen a circuit saying that parents don't have standing in this context, where they're trying to challenge policies or regulations that are going to, you know, interfere with their ability to direct their child as far as, you know, gender and sex, where there might be this happens at the school district a lot, right, where kids are being social transitioned without parental knowledge or approval. And this has gone up to the Supreme Court a few times. And Justice Alito, joined by Justices Gorsuch and Thomas, have said this is presents a question of great and growing national importance. And the fact that governments are doing this is tragic and troubling. And lower courts are kind of shirking their duty here by trying to avoid contentious constitutional issues by finding no standing in these situations. But we haven't seen anything quite like Washington. Washington's, I guess, trying to be a first in the nation here on these runaway laws. But we do see this a similar thing that's been happening around the country, often in the school district context.
0: Now, Jane Phillips, give the listeners just a thumbnail on parental rights. They're over 100 years old. They're one of the first fundamental rights recognized by the Supreme Court that's not explicitly in the Constitution. The right of a parent to oversee the education and raising of their child. How deep in the law is this fundamental right?
5: Well, I mean, this right really goes back to Blackstone in England, right? This is part of our country's history and tradition. And the Supreme Court finally recognized that a little over a century ago. And so this is, you know, kind of paramount to the law has protected this for a long time. But we now see a lot of things that are in tension with that, where the government, whether at the state level or the school level, thinks they know better than parents on some of these issues. And so we're seeing a lot of conflict around the nation on parental rights.
0: Now, if you got cert, it would just be on the question of standing, right? They wouldn't get to the merits at this point.
5: That's correct. We never got to the merits below. It was dismissed on standing.
0: And so this is to me the kind of case this court likes, getting the rules laid down. Is that why you're an optimist about this? Because this is a standing case and you've got some sticklers for standing on the court.
5: I am optimistic. I mean, we've had the three justices who are worried about this, led by Justice Alito. And Justice Kavanaugh was also a fourth justice who would have granted cert in one of these cases. But also we have Justice Thomas and Justice Gorsuch. Again, this is just standing, so they don't have to get into the merits of the parental rights issues. They can just decide the standing issue and send it back down to figure out the merits. There are some circuit splits that we've identified. And of course, the Supreme Court likes to try to figure out, when courts are divided, who's right, so they can have kind of a uniform operation of law around the country. And it's a really clean, what the court calls a clean vehicle. It's not messy. All we've got is a complaint by the petitioners or the plaintiffs, and then the laws. They don't have to really get into a deep factual record to decide this case. So, we're optimistic that the court will take it.
0: Last question, James Phillips. 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And I'm going to say kidnapped because they're denying those children their parents' right to have life and exercise over them. Do you have a number of children in the program?
5: We don't. We don't. And in part because parents don't always know that this is happening. So.
0: Wow. Well, good luck to you at the conference next week. I hope we will keep our eye open for when the conference results come back. James Phillips, always a pleasure to see you. The case again is International Partners for Ethical Care, Inc. versus Robert Ferguson, governor of Washington State. Stay tuned.
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0: Welcome back, America. I'm Hugh Hewitt. Always good to talk to Selena Zito. I want you to as well. Stay tuned. Coming up next hour, I'm going to have Admiral Mark Montgomery talking about what's going on in Iran. Brad Thor is going to join me. He's got a brand new thriller out, Choke Point. Summertime is upon us, so I started talking to my thriller friends. Let me play you a little bit of Graham Plattner from his rally yesterday in Maine, cut number 13.
19: If I had my way, elections would last 2 months. They would be publicly funded, and if a billionaire looked at a TV ad the wrong way, we'd put him in jail.
0: I've been telling people he's not going to be the sharpest stick in the shed. Cut number 15.
19: Throughout history, the only thing that's ever beat fascism is a broad-based working-class coalition. And fascism is what we are up against.
0: Yeah, I'm astonished by that, because what beat fascism in the last century was the United States of America, the United Kingdom, and our allies defeating Hitler and Japan. Just saying, cut number 16.
19: As many of you might know, I'm a bit of a history buff. And something I find fascinating is when you look at, like, 1927, 1928, there was an entire conversation about Corbin Wealth.
0: I don't think he's really much of a history buff, because he got the Nazi thing wrong, and he got the Totenkopf, and he lies all the time, so I just don't believe him on anything. Hey, let me tell you about Relief Factor, though. 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And stay tuned. Coming up, Admiral Mark Montgomery on what happened over the weekend between Israel and Lebanon and Beirut and Hezbollah, and then between Iran and Israel, then between Israel and Iran, and what we're waiting to find out, did they get Baidi, the latest leader of the IRGC and thus of Iran. We'll update you as events unfold. Stay tuned.
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22: With SRN News, I'm Keith Peters in Washington. There are media reports that left-wing city council member Nithya Raman has advanced to a November runoff against Los Angeles Mayor Karen Bass, setting up an unexpected matchup between two Democrats.
23: Raman, once a political ally of Karen Bass and backed by the Democratic Socialist of America, made a last-minute entry into the election. If the race is over, Republican Spencer Pratt, who drew national attention for challenging liberalism in the heavily Democratic city, failed to secure enough votes to make the runoff and is out of the running.
22: That's correspondent Ken Lorman reporting. New riots were reported over the weekend outside Delaney Hall, the Federal ICE Detention Center in Newark, New Jersey. Correspondent Laura Winters reports.
24: Border czar Tom Homan says the majority of protesters who showed up Sunday outside Delaney Hall in Newark are not New Jersey residents. Homan telling various news outlets that these are paid protesters and that law enforcement is using facial recognition on the crowd, and that many of the agitators are actually from Portland and Minnesota who have been showing up to cause trouble. Laura Winters reporting.
22: Agriculture Secretary Brooke Rollins says more cases of the New World screwworm fly have been found in the southwestern U.S., but has these words of encouragement.
25: These developments obviously represent a serious threat to our livestock and wildlife, but they haven't caught us off guard. We have been tracking this pest for a long time, and we have fought before, and we will do so again.
22: The new cases were found in a dog from New Mexico and hundreds of miles away in a goat and calf in Texas. On Wall Street, the Dow down by 80 points. The NASDAQ rose 220. The S&P 500 advanced 21. This is SRN News.
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26: The president had said, I want some stronger language in here. From Iranian state media, the Iranian negotiators will stop exchanging messages with the U.S., effectively shutting down any further negotiations. They are also saying that Iran will move to fully close the Strait of Hormuz as a response to this.
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8: As I'd expect clouds to gradually break with a low of 77. Tomorrow will bring intervals of sunshine, followed by a chance of a thunderstorm developing late in the afternoon with a high of 89. Tomorrow night, skies will be partly cloudy with a low of 77. As for Wednesday, anticipate mostly cloudy conditions with a chance of a thunderstorm in the afternoon and a high of 92. That's your AccuWeather forecast. I'm meteorologist Jason Caterina for AM 860, The Answer.
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0: Morning, glory, and evening grace, America. I'm Hugh Hewitt. In case you missed the news over the weekend, Hezbollah struck Israel in Israel. Israel struck Hezbollah in Beirut. Iran struck Israel in the north of Israel. And Israel struck Iran in a number of places. There are not yet confirmed reports that Mr. Vahidi is no longer with us, the head of the IRGC, maybe even Hatami 2.0. We don't know. But to talk about where we are, Rear Admiral Mark Montgomery, retired United States Navy, is back. Admiral, good to see you again. What did you make of the events of the weekend first? Where do you think we are?
10: So first, I want to credit the president. He has kept the conflict in the Arabian Gulf area, the Persian Gulf area, he's kept a lid on it. What he's allowed is when we're attacked, either a merchant vessel that we are providing cover for, or if a U.S. Navy ship, or a ground target in one of our air partners, we then do a proportionate strike against a similar type of facility, radar facilities on Karg and other islands, launch points, things like that. So proportionate responses, even after several rounds. And the normal U.S. policy is, we'll proportionate response you once, maybe twice, but you do it again, you get the stick. And he has said, no, keep a lid on it. But what happened with Israel is that Hezbollah kept raising the stakes. You know, there was a back and forth within south of Litani, but then Hezbollah struck an Israeli town. Then Israel struck Beirut. Iran struck an Israel military airfield. Israel struck Iran with the results you potentially mentioned. And then Iran just fired back. And I think Israel said, look, your two strikes did nothing. Our strikes did some serious economic and potentially political leadership damage. We're done. And so the beauty of that is Netanyahu put a lid on it. Now, later than the president wanted, but he got a lid back on it. So the president is trying to keep the lid on these two parallel conflicts so that he can negotiate a deal for the Strait of Hormuz.
0: So, Admiral, we won't know for another day or so extent of the battle damage assessment from the Israeli strikes, but I also see that they took out an attempt, or allegedly took out an attempt, to reconstitute air defense. The Iranians aren't very good at air defense, are they?
10: No, and what's happened is, when we say we took down an air defense system like an SA-300, we might have taken down the launchers, we might have taken down the radar, we might have taken down the command and control system. So if we do that to like four different systems, you know, they're out there like putting the Lego blocks back together, and they get one from here, one from there, and they reassemble. And the problem is they're reassembling this under the persistent stare of the United States ISR, Intelligence Surveillance Reconnaissance, shared with the Israelis. And so if you, I think the rule is if someone's going to go downtown, let's start by taking this out. And so whoever was going to strike first in Iran, it's obvious the first set of strikes, long-range precision strikes. This is the one proper use of long-range precision munitions at this point, is to strike a reconstituted air defense system, and I think that's what happened.
0: Now, Admiral, you've been a fan for many weeks now and months on this program of Operation Freedom. Start it again, escort our people through. President hasn't done that yet. He's counting on the blockade throttling the regime. To what extent will that work? Because this regime will loot the 92 million Iranians for the 250,000 IRGC members, won't it?
10: It will. So I'm glad you brought that up. So I'm a big fan of the blockade and trying to relieve the pressure of the Iranian, blockading efforts by Operation Freedom, right? By bringing merchant ships, mostly large oil tankers, through a southern route. But the way to pressure with that, doing the one through the southern route to get ships out that we favor, relieves pressure on our allies and partners. We're not directly impacted in kind of like a recession depression kind of way from this kind of the IRGC blockade of the Strait of Hormuz. But we do get knock-on effects from our trading partners being negatively impacted. So we do want to relieve that pressure. But the real key here is our blockade. But it's got to be reinforced by probably the UAE and other countries where IRGC assets are held being seized. The IRGC is a mafia-like organization. It runs, it's greased by money, and that money is held by rich IRGC accounts in the UAE and other countries. And those need to be rolled up so that you get increasing pressure on the IRGC, and they can't pay off their closest acolytes to keep the loyalty.
0: So oil at this hour is a little bit over $91 a barrel. Nowhere near what it was during the Biden inflation, and nowhere near where I thought it would be months into this conflict with Iran. And I learned yesterday, listening to a podcast by some smart guys on oil, that Saudi Arabia is now getting about three-quarters of what they ordinarily would pump through Hormuz out via the back door, and that UAE is getting about half of what they would pump out through the back door and pipeline, and other countries are stepping up. Did the Iranians not understand how the market works, which is if you need something, the market will find a way to get it for you?
10: So two things. One, I'll really be impressed when the LNG pipeline, which I believe the Saudis are going to start building, also starts going east to west across their country. That's when it's over. That's when the Straits of Hormuz no longer matters. When you have an LNG pipeline to get Saudi, another Emirate LNG out, the oil's already there. As you mentioned, the increase in both the UAE and the Saudi pipelines, the UAE pipeline down through Oman. Now, look, can these be struck by Iran? Yes, but that's a different thing than blocking flow.
0: Right.
10: Striking another country is different than blocking flow. So when people say, oh, the pipelines are vulnerable. Yep. Ports are vulnerable. Fields are vulnerable. You know, airfields are vulnerable. Those are acts of war. That's number one. Number two, you're going to now see the Houthis wake up. They're being shooken by the Iranians right now. The Houthis were put into a bit of a coma by Israeli and U.S. strikes in the fall of 2025. Look, they took big damage. Then the next bad thing that happened was their number one sponsor, both in terms of cash, but also materiel to build ballistic missiles and drone sets. Iran was, disabused of that ability. The Houthis are now having to struggle to bring it back together. They fired a weapon into Israel. They're threatening, quote, Israeli ships in the Red Sea. We're not sure what that means. There's not a lot of those transiting through the Bab el Mandeb. But when they start to threaten other ships, then I think we're going to be back into the striking the Houthis game again with the Israelis.
0: So, Admiral, how long do you see this going on? And by this, I mean Iran failing to concede that they are a third-rate power, not a second-rate power, and certainly not a superpower.
10: Well, if this is a tough one for the president, it'll take a lot of discipline to really get the the great result. The great result is they buckle, right? And that comes from extending the blockade, you know, weeks or if not a couple months more. And I think that's probably too long for him politically, the president. So the question is how hard he's been a good dealer with them. He has not caved. There's so many points where you would normally see an American go, you know, we're the bigger country. We'll cave on that. No, no, no. This is a 47-year adversary. It's not time for us to say, you know, we'll be the bigger guy on this. We are holding Iran accountable for 47 years of terrorism, culminating in killing 32,000 people in 36 hours. We have to remind our European friends, when you say there's two belligerents in this, there are not. There is a antagonist, Iran, that killed 32,000 of its people in 36 hours that caused the protagonist, President Trump, to take action. And that's what we're doing right now, ending that regime's control.
0: So how long do you think that they can keep switching it? Let's assume for a moment, and it's just an assumption, that Vahidi is dead. How long can they keep dropping down in the level of IRGC before they're into pure incompetence?
10: Well, what's interesting here is they were going up, right? In other words, they were going to Soleimani's predecessor, right? That, you know, is a Vahidi had been a previous leader. Now they really are, and you know, a couple of those next rungs of the ladder are already missing. I mean, you're gonna slide down some stairs before you hit the next platform with people on it. And I got to tell you, this is one of those jobs that, you know, you're like, you know, did I mention I've got to check my colleges next month? You know, I mean, you know, there's a lot of reasons why people might not want this job. And I mean, it's a tough one to take. If the Israelis really did get him, what's that say about Israeli and U.S. intelligence and target?
0: Right.
10: I mean, it's not like he didn't know he was a target.
0: You just mentioned the word I want to finish on, targeting. There is in every branch of the military, especially targeteers. Do you think we have a list of what we hit next and the Israelis have a list of what they hit next and that whenever it's a onesie or a twosie, we know exactly what the priority is?
10: Yes. And I think that's what we spent the last 7 weeks since the ceasefire, the initial ceasefire. We've spent this 6 weeks refining our list. There were still a few deliberate targets left after we'd done 13,000. But there's new dynamic targets, targets that evidence themselves during the bombing or afterwards when a guy called and said, I can't believe they didn't get me, you know, and we're going back after them. We've got good lists. That we don't lack for targeting lists.
0: Yeah. Admiral Mark Montgomery, thank you, Admiral. Follow him on X at Mark C. Montgomery. Mark C. Montgomery on X. Stay tuned. Brad Thor is next. His brand new book, Choke Point. You want to read this one. Very relevant to the time in which we are. Stay tuned.

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6: Welcome back, America. Why am I playing Looking Glass and Brandy? Because it's one of the tunes that Brad Thor references in his brand new wonderful thriller, Choke Point. Brad Thor is back. The summer is here. You know that the summer is here when Brad Thor puts out his new thriller with Scott Harbeth. And Brad, I did not know that you were a yacht rock guy. And I'm kind of disappointed, actually. I don't associate you with Yacht Rock and Looking Glass. That's my era, not your era. But how did you come up with that?
7: All right. So I'm going to take you one step further, Hugh. First of all, thanks for having me. And number two is that this summer's hottest trend is taking Yacht Rock and funking it up, making it faster, adding a better beat to it. And it's now called Yacht House, and it's the hottest music for the summer. So that's what I referenced in the book.
6: Well, thank you for helping this boomer out. Now let's move. By the way, I want to assure the audience, Choke Point is the equal of any Brad Thor novel. It might be the best. I have not finished it because I said there's 100 pages left out of a 330-page book. If I read this to the end, I think I have a guess of where it's going. I don't want to give it away on the air. I cannot be accused of giving it away on the air because it grips you and it got you. But let's start with Operation Fortitude since you make reference to it. It is relevant to the new movie Pressure that is out. It's discussed in Pressure. Tell people about Operation Fortitude.
7: So, listen, I'm not a fan of the Chinese. And so I think the Chinese, not necessarily the people themselves, but the CCP, the Chinese Communist Party, they are all congenitally devious. And I don't like a single thing that comes out of Beijing. So they loom large as the big bad in this book. And I took a page out of World War II history where we needed the Germans to believe we were going to do the D-Day landings 200 miles away from where we actually landed, the beaches at Normandy. And so Operation Fortitude was an Allied deception campaign where they had inflatable tanks in southern England, planes made out of balsa wood, troop transports, all this kind of stuff that looked to the Luftwaffe as they flew overhead like this giant army was being massed in the very southern part of England. And then we put out fake radio traffic. We had double agents putting misinformation out there that the Allies were going to cross at the narrowest point of the English Channel and land at Pas-de-Calais, which is 25 miles across the channel. And even when the Normandy, Utah beach, all of the beaches were being stormed on D-Day, Hitler still hung back and held back some of his forces because he believed that the larger attack was coming at Pas-de-Calais. So I update that and suggest in the book that the Chinese are doing something similar to us, where they focus the White House and the National Security Council's attention on Taiwan while they make another bolder, more shocking move in the Indo-Pacific.
6: All right, you said it. I'm not giving that away. You gave that away. But that is sort of I don't know if it's going to go that way, but I want people to understand that. As for Brad's view of the Chinese Communist Party, I direct you to page 127. Knowing the Chinese, the odds were pretty good that they would have co-opted someone from the local diaspora, someone with family back in China who could be threatened if they didn't cooperate. It was a tactic Harvard had watched them use for years. The Chinese Communist Party ruled by fear, with over a billion people subject to an autocratic system built on control. Power was the only principle. Human lives were currency, and the exchange rate was brutal. The party did whatever was necessary to stay in power, even employing the most abhorrent forms of coercion and extortion. Harvath despised them. So I guess you accurately summed up what you also relayed in Choke Point, Brad.
7: Yeah, I mean, it's a thriller, but I call what I do, Hugh, faction, where you don't know where the facts end and the fiction begins. And I believe that those real life details are the bedrock of a good thriller. So the Chinese are notorious, as the Russians are, for using cutouts and blackmailing people into different intelligence operations and things like that, particularly using their own citizens or family members of citizens who are in foreign countries. And they basically say, you're going to do this for us, or back home, this is going to happen to your grandmother, your sister, your niece, your nephew. And it's really a terrible way to operate. But, you've got that many people in China. They don't care. They just don't care.

0: he's racing against rigor mortis with a body that he needs to have appear as if it's still alive. So yes, that is all legit. The phases and how to reverse it.
1: The trick to interviewing a thriller writer is to tease people on stuff that's in the thriller without giving away the plot. Let me also ask if, in fact, Kasai Sin means blessed cord, a kind of Buddhist GPS. Is that, am I pronouncing it correctly, K-S-A-E, Sin, Kai Sin?
0: Yeah, I would refer you to a native Thai language speaker. I am not going to walk that far out on the branch and correct your pronunciation of a Thai word, Hugh. But
1: right.
0: Yeah, that's a legit thing. And that idea that those cords, basically the color in the cord, can tell you what monastery it was made at. And it is kind of slang. It's referred to as like a Buddhist GPS system.
1: All right. Now, I think it's fabulous the way this sets up. Let's go back to the beginning. Chapter one, Scott Harvath is on Itbayat Island in Batanese Province, northernmost Philippines, 90 miles from Taiwan, across something called the Baishi Channel. I am amazed that at my age, after as much national security and fiction reading I've done in my life and thriller reading, I have never heard of Itbayat Island, Batanese Province, or the fact that there's something called the Baishi Channel. I just did not know any of this, Scott. Does too many people?
0: You know what? We do military exercises with our Philippine counterparts there. So it is one of the places that China is paranoid about, that if they ever made a move on Taiwan, that we would be putting in Patriot missile batteries and other things there. In fact, we have put some military assets like missile batteries into the Philippines that can strike mainland China from those islands in particular. And that's the northernmost point in the Philippines, closest to Taiwan. And it is an area where the Chinese have tried to exert a certain amount of, let's say, control to co-opt people, to spy for them and things like that, because they are very worried about the U.S. and the Filipino military working together on that island to counteract any attempted move on Taiwan. One thing that I didn't put in the book, Hugh, that's interesting, particularly about that, is that Taiwan is a very difficult island to invade. There's only a handful of spots where you can get landing craft up to Taiwan and actually put troops and armaments and things like that ashore. And so any place where those ships can be struck on their way into Taiwan is very much a worrisome issue for the PLA, for the Chinese.
1: Brad Thor's new novel is Choke Point. He's here for a couple more segments. Don't go anywhere. I'll give you a few more teasers. It's fabulous. Summer's here. Brad Thor's novel's out. Order it at Amazon. I don't know if it's dropped yet, but you can pre-order it at Amazon. Choke Point by Brad Thor. Stay tuned on this Monday edition of The Hugh Hewitt Show.
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3: With SRN News, I'm Jason Walker. Disturbing new poll. AP survey finds fewer Americans today see our country as exceptional. Shows many young people are beginning to question the future of representative government. Poll finds only 25% of Americans say the U.S. stands above other countries in the world. Did Minnesota Governor Tim Walz fail to act on warnings about major fraud in his state's social service programs? Congressional Oversight Report says senior Minnesota officials, including the Democratic governor, did absolutely nothing to stop the fraud. A federal judge has struck down the Trump administration's $100,000 fee on new H-1B visas. U.S. District Court judge in Boston sided with 20 states and struck down that visa earlier Monday. SRN News.
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3: 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And the question is, have Californians finally had enough?
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7: Tonight, expect clouds to gradually clear with a low of 77. Tomorrow brings partial sunshine with a chance of a thunderstorm towards late afternoon, reaching a high of 89. Tomorrow night will be partly cloudy with a low of 77. Wednesday will be mostly cloudy with a chance of a thunderstorm in the afternoon while reaching a high of 92. That's your AccuWeather forecast. I'm meteorologist Jason Caterina for AM 860, The Answer.
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8: Welcome back, America. Again, Brad Thor is responsible for the bump music because Christopher Cross is in this book, Choke Point, and I'll let you go and figure out why he is. Brad, I've been keeping people posted, and there's no update, by the way, about whether or not General Vahedi is dead. There are rumors all over the internet that the Israelis wiped him out last night. What do you think? Got any guesses?
9: You know what? I'll tell you, I'm going to need more than just internet speculation and rumors. You know, we still haven't seen the new supreme leader in Iran. We don't know if he's alive, he's dead. I'm a very much show me state kind of guy at this point in my career and in my life. You know, I want to see the toe tag. I want to see the guy at room temperature. When we do these operations, we normally come up with different ways to prove it to the media on our end. So I know that's possible. Sometimes it's hard in these strikes. There's nothing that's recoverable. I think we got a finger with a ring on it when we went after the head of the IRGC.
8: Yeah.
9: You remember?
8: Yeah.
9: Soleimani. We had his ring in his finger when we smoked him. So I'm kind of cautiously optimistic. My hope is yes, but I'm going to wait. I'm not popping any champagne just yet.
8: Well, that's what I've been saying through the whole show, and people are probably have to wait until the Israelis make an official announcement, if there is one. All right, now back to book and technique in Choke Point. Gait analysis, G-A-I-T, not G-A-T-E, gait analysis. Is it real and dependable?
9: Yes, it is very real, very dependable. And essentially what gait analysis is it's a software program that the way you walk is as unique as your fingerprint. You can fake a limp for a while, but eventually, unless you put a stone in your shoe, you are going to screw up the limp. You cannot force your brain to keep a limp as you walk going unless that's all you focus on. And it's practically impossible. So to defeat gait analysis, you have to put a stone in your shoe. And in fact, the gait analysis thing, there was a bunch of hubbub about it when we were looking for the pipe bomber from January 5th into January 6th, who put pipe bombs outside the DNC and I think the RNC headquarters right before January 6th. And so gait analysis was something that was being used trying to identify this person. So it's a very real world technique.
8: Okay, gait analysis is a technique used on page 76 of Choke Point. On page 160 of Choke Point, facial comparison is used between a picture in which there's some covering of the face and an old DOD portrait, and you come up with 88% facial similarity. Do we have such programs?
9: We do have them, and they're actually getting better and better all the time. And what there's actually a very interesting sunglasses company that's found a way to disrupt facial technology. We used to think that you could wear, if people didn't want to have facial recognition technology to be successful, let's say it's somebody at a protest. They would wear kind of like a gaiter, that thing that you pull up to your nose, yeah. And then they would just wear sunglasses. But we found out that the facial recognition software can penetrate through the sunglasses and can actually pick up your eyes and your nose. So now there's a new set of sunglasses that a couple of spies have been working on that take away the ability for the facial recognition software to be successful. You still want to cover the bottom part of your face, but these new sunglasses are helping to interrupt that. But you got to be willing to walk around like that, which, you know, you immediately draw attention to yourself if you're all mocked up with funky sunglasses and things. It's one of the hardest things for spies to do these days is to avoid biometrics and facial recognition technology. Very, very difficult.
8: Particularly with
9: the old days of a fake passport.
8: Tell me whether or not the Gremlin exists. The Gremlin is a piece of high-tech technology used to defeat, basically, Ring cameras. Does such a thing exist, or did you make that up for plot purposes?
9: So I made up something last year called a goblin, which is like a little mini EMP thing. This is called this Gremlin actually interferes with Wi-Fi cameras. So the technology exists, but the name I gave it is my name that I came up with. But that technology does exist. Yes.
8: Right. Have you figured out what the discombobulator is yet, Brad? Brad Thor, that was used in.
9: I can't remember if we were talking about the Stingray last time where it spoofs cell phone towers. But the actual name, the discombobulator, that's a heck of a mouthful. I have not run that to ground for you yet, Hugh.
8: All right. When we come back, we'll talk a little bit more about the specifics of the plot, which occur primarily in Thailand and D.C. I've been to Thailand for about 3 days. There's a little bit of Cambodia in here. I've been to Cambodia for 2 days. So this is not really my terrain, but Brad Thor makes it very alive, very real. Lots of Americans are going to want to read Choke Point for a lot of reasons. We'll talk about it when we come back.
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8: And that completes my triptych of music drawn from Brad Thor's brand new excellent thriller, Choke Point, in bookstores now, available at Amazon.com. Has it dropped yet, Brad, or are we doing this pre-publication?
9: We're doing it pre-publication. It drops a week from tomorrow. It drops on Tuesday, June 16th, just in time for Father's Day.
8: So people can pre-order right now, get it sent to your house, give it to Dad or Grandpa. They will love it. Is the Royal Bangkok Sports Club real?
9: Yes, that actually is very real. Yes, it is.
8: Right. Now, I want to give you a compliment on the nicknames of Kit Kat and Motion Light. That's a CIA operative's nickname for two of the CIA technicians. The first is always on break, Kit Kat, and the latter only works when someone walks by. Motion light. I love that. I think that's very funny. Where'd you come up with that stuff?
9: Kit Kat and Mo. That was their, those were their names. You know, it's just, it's, I've got a lot of smart alecky friends that have a lot of good, funny jokes. I had a buddy of mine that worked with the NYPD, and he had a partner, and this guy used to say, be careful, if you pull on the chain, you get the whole dog. And, you know, I just kind of collect these things over the years. It's just good to know smart Alex. They've got
8: great, lots of great lines. Okay, so let's go broad. We've got a drama here, a thriller set primarily in Bangkok, where I've been and never want to drive again, and a little bit of allusions to Cambodia. And I've been to Cambodia, and I don't ever want to. I've been to Sihanoukville, which is in the book. And I'm curious, why did, by the way, the map at the beginning, very, perhaps the best map I've seen to illustrate the problem we have with distance in the Pacific. And it's right there on page 3. Why did you go Thailand, China, Taiwan, Cambodia for this thriller?
9: So I think what sets me apart from other thriller writers is that I always choose a very real, about to happen on your doorstep, geopolitical backdrop. And I've been fascinated with how China has tried to buy influence around the world via their Belt and Road Initiative. And I said, has there ever been a country that told the Chinese, we're not interested? In fact, not just no, but hell no. And it turns out that Thailand did. There was a particular engineering thing that the Chinese were interested in getting the Thai government to buy off on. And Bangkok said, no, go pound sand. And so I thought, okay, if China really wanted to force their will in Thailand, how might they do it? And how might they do it to create so much chaos that another military coup would exist or would take place? The last one is about 2013, 2014 in Thailand. And I said, now, how do we make this important for America? How could China screw things up so badly and be so dangerous in Thailand that it would chill Americans to the bone? And that's where I came up with the idea. I actually found out that China did have a plan that Thailand said no to.
8: Well, I do want to tell people that the background, you may have seen some headlines on the Thai-Cambodian border clashes. President Trump makes references to all the time. You give more background in Choke Point on that controversy than I knew going into Choke Point. Were you aware of it until you began work on this book?
9: I knew that there was a lot of trouble on the border between the two nations and that it was escalating because they constantly accused each other of planting landmines. And there's a lot of, I mean, it's very much like Israel and Lebanon. It is very interesting. The missiles and mortars flying back and forth and all this kind of stuff. And I thought, wow, how am I not hearing about all of this stuff going on in the United States? And that became my job as a thriller writer, is how do I make this important and relevant for my American readers?
8: Well done. Now, I've already sent a note to my friend Glenn Byers, who's a thriller aficionado and whose favorite bar in the world is Off the Record in the Hay Adams. And if you ever get a note from Glenn Byers, he's okay. He's not a stalker. He collects thriller writers. But there's a meeting there that is central to the book. How often do you go to Off the Record in the basement of the Hay Adams?
9: I like to stay at the Hay Adams. And in fact, what's interesting is I've set multiple books there in the bar. I've had scenes set there. And I always send the manager, who's delightful, a signed copy. And they keep them in the hotel. They have a file folder that lists every time they've been mentioned on a TV show and a movie. And so my books, they've taken very good care of me. And my daughter goes there sometimes and they treat her like a queen. And so I just love the whole staff at the Hay Adams. And last time I went, they upgraded me to the presidential suite so I could look out across the White House, which was just amazing. They're just nice people. So, and it's a cool power spot. You know that as being.
8: I do. I also think it's the best place to get married in America. Maybe after the Nixon Library and Yorba Linda, I think it's the best place in America to get married. Let me close with this, Brad Thor. In Choke Point, we run into Shauna Vaughn of the Secret Service, Aaron Delaney of the National Security Council, and Jennifer Fields of the FBI. Are they coming back?
9: You liked them that much, huh?
8: Yeah.
9: They're
8: good characters.
9: I think they're
8: good characters.
9: Agent Fields was in last summer's book. She worked with her boss. She's been in a couple. She's been in Deadfall. She was in Edge of Honor last summer. And I really like Agent Fields. She's actually named after my friend, actress Kim Fields, So that's kind of fun for me. But Sean Avon's a fun character. And then, of course, you know, with the relationship you and I have with Robert O'Brien, having been the former national security advisor in Trump 1.0, I love anything I could set in the NSC. So that character will also be back. Yes.
8: So I want to finish this way, Brad Thorpe. You've been, how many books have you got out of the Scott Harvath series?
9: This is the 25th book, and like the James Bond movies, you can go to see the latest one without having ever seen a Bond movie before.
8: Oh, you don't need to.
9: So if you want to start.
8: If you want to start right here, absolutely not, and you won't give anything away, you can start with this. I'm just curious, in your mind, is there a plan? Is there an exit plan? Does Brad Thorpe ever intend to, like, get a pina colada away from the cartels that are in this book and away from all the CCP guys that are in this book and the... and the rogue SEAL team people? Are you ever going to kick back and retire?
9: I couldn't sit still long enough, Hugh. I love what I do for a living. I'm so lucky. I love writing these thrillers. And as long as I've got an audience that keeps me employed, I'm going to keep giving it 120% every single time, working to make every book better than the last.
8: Is there a book tour coming up for Choke Point? And where do people find out if there is?
9: So there is. I go on tour. I'm hitting cities across the country. And the full tour is available at bradthor.com.
8: All right. Go there. Get your book signed. Meet Brad. He's one of the few authors out there who actually enjoys meeting the people who read his books, because they usually have a question about this or that, and his encyclopedic memory will recall it. This time, you're going to get a whole bunch of people who don't know anything about Southeast Asia, and they're going to love this book. Brad Thorpe, always a pleasure. Thank you, Brad. Choke Point from Brad Thorpe, available at Amazon now. Order it today. It'll be there in time for Father's Day. I'm Hugh Hewitt. Come right back to conclude today's Hugh Hewitt Show.
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8: Welcome back, America. I'm Hugh Hewitt. I'm just not comfortable saying Behiti's dead. There's so much on the web. There's so much on the web that suggests that Behiti is dead. Behiti, if you don't know, if you're just turning in, he took over the IRGC after everybody else was wiped out. They got him off of retirement. And if, in fact, the Israelis got him yesterday, that's going to tell everybody in the Iranian leadership, never relax. We can drop a bomb on you. But I don't know. I'm not going to actually confirm that or speculate. That could all be an op by the Iranian intelligence people to get everyone all hepped up and excited. And then Vahidi shows up an hour after I'm off the air. I just know the buzz is out there. If you go to X and you type in Vahidi, you'll see all the buzz. But none of it is the sort of sourcing that I would insist on, and I'd want two sources. Don't forget, if you enjoyed my talking to Brad Thor, it's really worth your time to go get Choke Point. I am a nut for thrillers. You've been listening to my show for 25 years, soon to be 26 years next month. It is, it's wonderful. We're going to go out with this song that is my wife's song because it was her birthday yesterday, and we had a wonderful trip to Vermont. We went to Vermont because that was on her list of states that she hasn't been to yet. So we'll go out with The Way You Look Tonight, which is her favorite song. I do want to finish, though, by telling you that Relief Factor is running a special right now. 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I've been telling you about that special starter pack, 3-week supply for years and years and years and years. And I want you to know that for a period of time, to celebrate our 250th birthday, Relief Factor is not charging you $19.95 for the starter pack, on which they lose money. They're charging you the special patriotic price, $17.76. So that's just an extra $2 off. Maybe that's going to move some of you off your couch. You've been hearing me telling you for years. She took me up to the top of a mountain yesterday, and it was, you know, I like to go flat, and she likes to climb hills and mountains. So we did that for her birthday trip in the middle of nowhere, Vermont, and had a lovely time. But I got to tell you, a little bit sore this morning because going north-south, going up and down, a little bit different from just staying flat. So Relief Factor came in useful this weekend and will come in useful to you. And you get it for $17.76 when you call 1-800-4 and the word relief, 1-800-4 and the word relief. Let me also remind you about Consumer Cellular, our great, great sponsor. All you have, actually, I'll do that. I already did that today. So I won't do that today. Consumer Cellular is very much worth your time. Want to go out saying to the fetching Mrs. Hewitt, happy birthday, sweetie. Hope you had a wonderful time in Vermont. I did. Not the greatest weather, but Vermont's a nice and interesting place. But not as nice and as interesting as the fetching Mrs. Hewitt. Happy birthday, sweetie. I'll talk to you all tomorrow. Thank you, Arlie. Thank you, Adam. Thank you, Generalissimo. I'm Hugh Hewitt.

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1: 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The forecast was 85,000 new jobs. So this is twice as much. The trend that we're accelerating, economists have underestimated job growth now. Three straight months, as noted. 3 months average, widely considered a more reliable gauge.
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2: With SRN News, I'm Jason Walker. A new study renewing debate over whether work requirements can reduce poverty among Americans receiving government benefits. Here's Ken Lorman.
3: Research by Casey Mulligan, an economist with the Department of Health and Human Services, finds adding work requirements to Medicaid could lift between 1.6 and nearly 3 million people out of poverty. The study says families could see incomes rise by more than $12,000 as more recipients enter the workforce. Supporters argue work rules encourage self-sufficiency and stronger labor participation. Ken Lorman reporting.
2: The Committee to Unleash Prosperity has been arguing for some time requiring work for welfare benefits like Medicaid can help cut poverty, arguing those rules move able-bodied adults into jobs and regular paychecks. Key talks underway between Chinese and North Korean leaders.
4: Chinese President Xi Jinping has arrived in Pyongyang in his first visit to North Korea in 7 years. The trip's likely meant to reassert China's unique influence over North Korea in return for providing economic and political benefits. She's expected to hold a summit with North Korean leader Kim Jong-un, but no specific agenda has so far been released. Foreign experts predict the meeting would have big ramifications on bilateral ties and beyond, as both leaders seek to restore their traditional cooperation in the face of separate confrontations with the US. China has long been North Korea's economic lifeline and main diplomatic backer. I'm Charles de Ledesma.
2: In the Philippines, 7.8 magnitude quake has rocked the southern part of the country. At least 35 people are dead. And a 6.1 quake in Cuba. No injuries or damage reported. Game 3 of the NBA Finals belongs to the San Antonio Spurs over the Knicks, 115-111. Knicks lead the series 2-1. SRN News. Delta Airlines stays woke.
5: Polls indicate that the LGBT agenda is not so popular anymore, and most corporations are heeding the signals, reducing their support for the most radical parts of the gay offensive. But not Delta. On X, the account Libs of TikTok has published job postings from the airline that refer to birthing parents and non-birthing parents instead of mothers and fathers. Meanwhile, many corporations have eliminated or muted their Gay Pride Month celebrations. Michael Harrington reporting.
2: Well, Southern Baptists will gather for their annual meeting in Orlando this week. Many issues to be addressed. And for the fourth consecutive year, delegates will debate whether to formally ban churches with female pastors. Another proposed resolution calls for humane treatment of illegal immigrants while also affirming the government's responsibility for the enforcement of immigration. This is SRN News. A prize-winning historian has died in an accident. Here's correspondent Jennifer King.
6: Gordon Wood was a renowned historian. His book, The Radicalism of the American Revolution, won a Pulitzer in 1993. Police say the 92-year-old died Sunday after he was struck by a car in a supermarket parking lot in East Providence, Rhode Island. A professor emeritus at Brown University, Wood claimed a middle ground between conventional great man narratives and the more egalitarian scholarship that emerged in the 1960s. His works became standard reference for discussions on the colonial period. Filmmaker Ken Burns praised Wood as a teacher of generations of students and other historians. I'm Jennifer King.
2: Ongoing controversy in college football. Quarterback Brendan Sorsby granted a temporary injunction against the NCAA in a ruling clearing the way for him to play at Texas Tech this fall. He had been declared ineligible for wagering on college sports. More details, srnnews.com.
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1: 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The forecast was 85,000 new jobs. So this is twice as much. the trend that we're accelerating. Economists have underestimated job growth now three straight months, as noted. 3 months average, widely considered a more reliable gauge.
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12: Tonight, expect partly cloudy skies with a low of 77. As we move into Tuesday, anticipate some peaks of sunshine with a possible afternoon thunderstorm on the horizon. Temperatures will reach a high of 92 during the day, dropping to a low of 77 Tuesday night under partly cloudy skies. Looking ahead to Wednesday, conditions will be rather cloudy with another chance of a thunderstorm in the afternoon. The high temperature will once again be 92 degrees. That's your AccuWeather forecast. I'm meteorologist Jason Caterina for AM 860. The Answer.
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13: I'll say what I want to say, and if the consequence of that is losing money, so be it.
14: My therapist says I have a preoccupation with vengeance. We'll see about that.
15: I really do hope it's somebody we want to see. But you know what? Son of a gun. Shout out to my little friend.
16: Let's begin today's program with this declaration. I saw this. And I have to begin with this. It says, on every metric, American kids are so much dumber than they were 5 years ago, and we are great inflating away the reality. And that was what one guy posted. So he's telling us the education system, it is degraded. Now, my question is, how did it happen? And have you thought about it? We've been talking about education. Education's going down, down, down, and it has been. It's been going down for a long time. And I blame the system. The system itself has done it. They've intentionally degraded the system. But over the last 5 years, it has plummeted. You want to know what it is? One reason, the surge in illegals that hit peak level in after Biden screwed the pooch. So here's the statistic about it. By 2023 to the 2024 academic year, 25% of public school students lived in an immigrant household. Now, you might say, well, Kevin, that doesn't mean anything. You know, you got all these brown kids that are coming over, the Somali kids, the Armenian kids, the whatever kids, all these kids are coming over. And they probably speak English, right? No, they don't. Most of them don't. So what we've got is the slowing down, an education system that was already in triage, and then you pour gasoline on it and strike another match and then light it up with a flamethrower like you needed the match, right? Unbelievable. And so what do these people say? We need more money. We just need more money, man. No, we need a real immigration policy that works. That's what we need. And we finally got it. Welcome, people. Kevin Jackson's here listening to too many topics, tons of things to talk about. But I just felt like that was something we need to cover. And to be honest with you, we should probably cover it in a lot more depth. The education system, we need to stop allowing the Democrats to guilt us into putting more money in that failed system. Period. It's like, you want to ask me for more money so the SPLC can pay some more white nationalists to pretend that racism is in America? We don't need to fund another leftist, don't get me going, nothing that the leftists put their fingers on. Nothing. It all funding ceased. And I'll explain why in just a bit, because something miraculous has begun to happen around the world when the money ran out. Yeah. I'll get to it. I'm glad you guys are with me. Again, this is Kevin Jackson. You're listening to KJRadio.com. Do me a favor, like and subscribe if you're listening to this on Spotify or iHeart or whatever. Here's what I want to tell you. And it's funny. I did a radio show the other day and I made this comment, and it's a fact. The only reason why the Democrats disagree with you on President Trump is very simple. They have to admit they're wrong. They lead miserable lives, and you are living a great life. And because here's what I can tell you. If Barack Obama or Joe Biden had done what Trump is doing right now, if they had cleaned up the Columbus Circle, cleaned out that pool, that nasty mirror fountain at the Abraham Lincoln's deal, if they were celebrating the nation's 250th anniversary, if they were getting crime off the streets, if they had shut down the borders, were deporting 3 million plus people, especially criminals, et cetera, I would be cheering for these people. I would be going, man, oh man, I'm so sorry. Hey, did I apologize for, what's his face? The Pennsylvania Senator Fetterman. I used to tease that dude. I call that dude Sling Blade. I talk like this and I'm talking about Fetterman. I used to ridicule this dude. There is at least 8 shows where I said, hey, I got to stop. Fetterman is shocking me. What? John Fetterman? I stopped. I quit teasing. When's the last time I teased Fetterman? Yeah, you don't even know because it's been that long. I called him Sling Blade for the longest. I did the Billy Bob Thornton. I could do it exactly right. My voice is hoarse right now, but I could do it. But I stopped because Fetterman got some sense. He started making sense. And I went, whoa, I can't be teasing the dude anymore. Oh, I still talk about his clothes. In fact, he wore a suit to some event and they asked him what it was. He was like, hey, I wanted to be respectful to the president. I credited him for that. But when he wears his other stuff, I'm like, that's not good decorum. But you know what? I don't really care. If you go in and vote and do the right thing, I don't care, man. All I can tell you is the reason why we're happy is in what we do is because we make good, sound decisions that are based on our ethics and our morality. That's what we make our decisions on. We don't base it on, oh, he's a Republican, a Democrat, an independent, a Green Party, whatever. Good is good and bad is bad. Simple as that. But Democrats, not the case. There has never been anything that Barack Obama's done that makes me want to kill him or kill Biden. And both of those guys, let me tell you, they certainly deserve a licking, but they don't deserve a killing, okay? So, but I don't even want to give him a licking except through the voting him out and ostracizing him. But other than that, I don't care. I don't even care. Barack Obama, he's built the Death Star, his library, whatever. Okay, open it up, make people show their ID to get in. I don't care. I don't care about the dude. I won't dox where he lives. I don't give him 2 seconds of credence. But the Democrats, boy, they want to hurt Trump. They want to hurt us. Go look at your news feed. See how many of them want you out of work. They wish they could break your knees. They would galooly your knees. Yeah, holy mother of Nancy Kerrigan. They would mess you up if you give them a chance. And they want to kill the president. And they will say it. They will kill you. If the nurse finds out you're a Trump supporter at the wrong hospital, they will euthanize you and probably make it hurt. Don't believe for 1 second. These people are dangerous. And President Trump is directly or indirectly hosing. He's shooting an absolute, what they call, water cannon at the Democrats. And it started over the past few decades. So I don't have enough time to cover it now, but I'm going to play you a clip that explains why you're happy, how happy you are. Then we're going to delve into a lot of news because we got plenty. We're going to do a Platner reprise. There's a lot more news coming out about him, and it's not good. Most of you know my story. I grew up poor, lost my mom before I turned 5. My father was in San Quentin prison most of my life. I faced odds that could have broken some people, but I learned how to overcome tragedy because of America. I feel compelled to help create a generation of young people who know how to overcome hardship and who express true love for this country. I also want to strengthen every American who feels forgotten or abandoned. But this is not about me. It's about you, because you're the heart of the show. Your stories, your resilience, your quiet patriotism. My role is to bring honest takes on politics and culture to spark hope and real conversations. 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Time for real talk. 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
8: Sadly, our nation's first Father's Day was a result of the worst mine disaster in U.S. history. Days before Christmas in 1907, explosions in West Virginia's Fairmont coal mines killed 362 men. The following July, a local church set aside a special day to honor those men, but it only happened once. In 1910, Sonora Dodd organized churches and local businesses to honor all fathers, but it was only celebrated in her state of Washington. For the next 50 years, attempts to make Father's Day a national holiday failed until President Richard Nixon signed it into law on April 24, 1972.
7: This has been The Making of America. I'm Michael Emerson, and you can visit us at jeffersonmediagroup.com.
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28: 10 years ago, you wrote, conservative women seem to be particularly blissful. About 40% say they're very happy. That makes them slightly happier than conservative men and significantly happier than liberal women.
29: Yeah.
28: The unhappiest of all are liberal men. Only about a fifth consider themselves very happy.
29: That was true 10 years ago. Liberal women have overtaken liberal men as the unhappiest group. You find that particularly young women, very interesting new data show that white liberal women under 30 have almost a 6 in 10 chance of having been diagnosed with a mental illness. In America today, it's a really big problem. And there's lots of speculation on what that has to do with politics, what has to do with race, what has to do with age, et cetera, et cetera. But what you find is that this is a group that's really, really struggling. And it's a pity because it's not good for them. It's not good for society. And that's what we see. So I don't think that being a political conservative is a panacea for being a happy person. But we see disproportionately these happiness and unhappiness effects in different parts of the population, for sure.
16: Wow, what a stat. 60% of them have a mental illness. We're the left, not us. The left are training these people to be mentally ill. You've seen them. I know you have. And you don't want to confront them. I mean, most people don't. They're like, "Ooh, I'm going to stay away." They see the purple hair, the nose ring, whatever, and they're like, "Okay, don't bring up anything controversial." Shoot. I try to trigger them. I do. I wear a Trump shirt or I say something pro-Trump in front of them. Like, "Whoa, how about that Donald Trump?" Whatever. I will try to get a reaction. Not when they're serving me coffee or whatever. But yeah, I want the reaction. Think about the world. We allow this. We allow these people to carry that mental illness. And they're the ones who raise their kids. I mean, if they can have kids, because most of them, they don't want to. They can't find a real man. They can't if they to save their lives. Anyway, conservative women, very happy. Conservative men, happy as well. Least happy, leftist women. Second least happiest, leftist men. And I use the term men loosely. Left, I mean, really? You want to know why the leftist men are not happy? Because they're not men. Because they're eunuchs, male hyenas, and they get frustrated. Anyway, I'm telling you, President Trump, directly or indirectly, he is absolutely dumping on the Democrats, the leftists. Pride in America, before I get into that, pride, not gay pride and all that. I'm talking about pride. Pride for this country has remained consistent for Republicans across multiple presidents. It's currently at 92%. Democrats' pride depends on the president. I saw the chart, and it fell. So during the Obama years, the pride from Democrats was at 90%. It fell from 90, and towards the end of his term, it fell down to 60%. Then Trump came in and it fell to 42%. Then Biden came in and it went to 61%. So it went up 19 points and it stayed there until Trump's second term, where it fell to 36%. The entire time with Obama, Trump, Biden, and then Trump again, the Republicans stayed in the 90%. So in other words, we looked at it and said, okay, we're not going to freak out because Barack Obama's in or because Joe Biden's in. We're still going to love this country. We're still going to do our best, and we will change it in the ways that we have. And it's at the highest it's been at 92. Under Obama, it was roughly 90.

0: luck with that.
1: Good luck. Donald Trump has gotten rid of 300,000 bureaucrats. 10,000 plus of them are lawyers. That, let me tell you, that's a chip shot. They make it sound like that's a bad thing. Oh, look at this. These people are leaving. Donald Trump, he's lost 10,000 lawyers. No, good. Good. Have you looked at some of these cases that are being adjudicated with these foreign people that have been ripping us off? Murderers, rapists, fraudsters, etc. Getting nothing. Slaps on the wrist. This story about this kid in Britain that got stabbed to death and the cops laughed at him and he died. Why? Because he's a white kid. Nobody cares. You know how many stories haven't been told about white women brutalized, white men, you know, beaten, killed, etc., that you will never hear? I'm not making this show about white and black. I'm just telling you it is an absolute double standard how these people do things. And we'll get to it because we got a little bit more to talk about with Graham Plattner. Yeah, that Nazi that the Democrats seem to be so fond of these days. Here's an athlete talking about the double standard because Jackson, whatever his name is, it went to the White House. But here's an athlete telling you that they notice.
2: Thanks, sir. Governor Gavin Newsom has floated this idea of a 100% state tax on Californians who receive money from President Trump's anti-weaponization fund. Your response to the governor's call for 100% tax?
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1: How is this a story? Steph Curry shoots hoops with Barack Obama? I don't care. Makes me not really give a crap about Steph Curry. LeBron James speaks out all the time. All these athletes, I like Kamala, whatever. Okay, fine. Dude speaks out about Trump and we free. It's dangerous for him. It should be nothing but par for the course. Good for him. Way to go. It can't be something strange like coming out as a professional athlete. Remember when Jason Collins came out, first pro basketball player to come out? And Barack Obama talked about how brave he was. Hey, conservative guys, conservative athletes, come out. It ain't that brave. Just come out and say it's who I like and forget about it. I don't care if you like my team or not.
5: He's putting an end to identity politics.
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7: With SRN News, I'm Jason Walker. New York Knicks had hoped to grab a 3-0 lead in the NBA Finals, but it wasn't meant to be. San Antonio Spurs defeating the Knicks 115-111 in New York. Knicks do lead the series 2-1. In Los Angeles, City Council member Nitha Rahman has advanced to a November runoff against LA Mayor Karen Bass, setting up an unexpected matchup between the two Democrats. And Bass, the first black woman to hold that post, Rahman could be the first South Asian woman for the job. Disturbing new poll, an AP survey finds fewer Americans today see our nation as exceptional. Shows many young people are beginning to question the future of our government. Poll finds just 25% of Americans say the U.S. stands above other countries. This is SRN News.
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9: 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Those are the mail-in ballots that come in after Election Day with the little mark instead of a signature, with no ID, and with a little squiggly line for the witness, and it counts. And everything I just described to you is legal.
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0: The proposed Constitution of the United States was drafted in Philadelphia in the summer of 1787, but it still needed to be ratified. In October of 1787, Alexander Hamilton, John Jay, and James Madison anonymously penned 85 essays explaining in detail the new Constitution and urging New Yorkers to ratify it.

0: Basically, it was an ad campaign, and fortunately, it worked. However, since both Hamilton and Madison helped draft the Constitution, historians have named their essays the Federalist Papers and continue to use them to interpret the intentions behind the founding of America.
1: This has been The Making of America. I'm Michael Emerson, and you can visit us at jeffersonmediagroup.com.
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6: Overnight will bring partly cloudy skies with a low of 77. Moving on to Tuesday, expect peaks of sunshine with the possibility of an afternoon thunderstorm. High temperatures will reach 92. Tuesday night will be partly cloudy with a low of 77. Looking ahead to Wednesday, it will be rather cloudy with a thunderstorm likely in the afternoon. Highs will peak at 92. Wednesday night will be partly cloudy and humid with a low of 77. That's your AccuWeather forecast. I'm meteorologist Jason Caterina for AM 860, The Answer.
7: He's putting an end to identity politics.
8: Telling it like it is.
9: I thought the truth was potent, but it's nothing compared to this.
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10: Yeah. They tell us he's black.
11: Negro, that's all you had to say.
12: Tina Peters got freed the other day. Good for her. Never should have been in jail in the first place. And what a travesty. And she got clemency. She didn't get, didn't throw it out. They gave her clemency because they couldn't completely say she didn't do anything wrong. She's a whistleblower for the cheating that went on. And oh, by the way, President Trump, did he issue the executive order that he did for mail-in ballots? Oh my gosh, talk about breaking the backs of the Democrats. Breaking the backs. He says, I dare the Democrats to sue me over this. I dare you. We'll get more into that in just a bit. So anyway, Tina Peters out of prison. Never should have been there in the first place. Again, another adjustment to the lies of the left. And we win again. We win again. Welcome, people. Kevin Jackson to you listening to The Show for Winners. 844-551-8255. We love hearing from you, so contact us. It's my birthday month. This is the time to get a hold of me. We got a lot of projects going on. I would encourage you, go look at healthwaveventures.com. Go look at that site. Look at the videos of before and after and tell me if these aren't just not, if this can't help save veterans' lives or help people with opioid addictions. When you don't have pain, you live a very different life. That's number one. What about Unified Solutions America? Go look at what we've done in the past 3 weeks. We can do things and change companies and change the hearts and minds of employees in ways that nobody's working on except us. And when you do go there, tell somebody else about it and decide, hey, you know what? I'm going to buy a share of stock here. One of my friends called me and says, Kevin, I don't know whether I should do the IPO for SpaceX or you guys. I said, look, you'd be crazy not to put your money in Elon Musk IPO. You'd be crazy not to. But I hope you put something in ours. Speaking of Elon Musk, this is what would have happened if you'd invested, I think it's $2,600 in Tesla, it would be worth $1 million today. You think I would dissuade somebody from investing in SpaceX? But speaking of Elon Musk, here he is years ago talking about Tesla when it was going to IPO.
8: A lot of it focuses on the loss-making part of Tesla. Hasn't made any money. The prototype, you don't know yet whether or not you're going to be able to mass produce a company on the Model S. There's no distribution system yet. It almost seems as if investors are buying into your company on a leap of faith.
13: Well, first of all, I should mention that not only were we able to increase the size of the offering and price above the range, but the quality of investor that people will see, when people see who's investing in IPO, it's the smartest, most long-term thinking investors in the market. It's really an amazing set of investors. So I think it's just worth noting that the smartest money in the world is betting on Tesla. They must have a reason for doing so. Because obviously to go public and increase the range and increase the price in this market is not easy.
8: And yet, but
13: and
8: you've
13: these
8: got
13: are very well-informed people.
8: Right, but you've got an equal number of people who are saying, you know, there has to be more, you know, answered. There has to be more questions that have to be answered, essentially. You know, what are you going to do with this money and how are you going to stop losing money in Tesla? Yeah.
13: Well, I think an important point that seems to be lost by most people is that if Tesla were just making the sports car and doing our powertrain supply business, we would be profitable as a company. However, we're expanding massively. We're talking about expanding by 3,000% in the space of 2 to 3 years. It's just not possible for the company as a whole to be profitable with that kind of with that rate of expansion. Hmm. And that's the reason for the unprofitability. It's not some fundamental flaw in the Tesla business.
12: I made a little money on Tesla down the road, but boy, would I have loved to have done that. I had opportunities. I could have gotten in Bitcoin when it was like 4,000 per coin, and actually could have gotten in it earlier. I was like, what is all that? Little did I know there's a black market that was dying for, you know, these black market money, this cyber money. Whew. But same thing with Elon Musk. I saw his ad in Popular Mechanics and said, good luck with that, kid. Sheesh. Hey, we're going to shift gears. I want to play this clip. I want to play this clip because this is how you deal with leftists. This is how you deal with their little problems. And Spencer Pratt is on Bill Maher's show. And Bill Maher says, hey, well, we got these solar panels. And Spencer Pratt schools this dude. I could only critique it a little bit, and it's not worth it. He gives the perfect answer to Bill Maher. Check it out.
14: Took me 3 years to get the solar turned on. Solar, something they want you to have.
15: But now they're taxing you, I think, for having it.
14: They are?
15: I think so.
14: What do you mean you think so?
15: I don't need to know about solar.
14: Okay,
15: I need to focus on making sure the moms are safe and the animals are not being abused. That's my party.
14: I know. But if you're the mayor.
15: The solar panels, that's going to be somebody I'm hiring. That's my deputy mayor is going to worry about the solar panels.
14: No, Spencer, I got bad news. If you're the mayor, you are going to have to learn some of these issues more.
15: Solar panels. We're about 3 years from worrying about solar panels. We need to get all the naked drug addicts off of the sidewalks, and then I can worry about solar panels.
14: But we can't walk and chew gum at the same time.
15: With the state of L.A. right now, the solar panels, you can spit that gum out. I love the idea of getting the drug addicts treatment and giving them job opportunities. And if we need more solar panels, personally, I think we got to investigate the LADWP, why you even need a solar panel. You pay so much money for regular electricity that we got to check why our rates are going up 10% plus every month and we're not getting better electricity. Alkaline water is not coming out of our tap. So I'll get back to you on the solar panels, but it's a little, my totem pole is, make sure people don't have home invasions every single night.
14: Right.
15: Make sure you're not losing your pole suspension because we haven't fixed a road. I'm basic. That's why I'm resonating. Common sense,
14: basic stuff.
15: People that are struggling to live in LA right now because it's so expensive and they're stepping in human poop, they don't care about your problem with the solar panel right now. But they may, once I get rid of the poop and I make it more affordable to live, then they may want solar panels.
12: That is what you call a clinic. It was a clinic. It took me 3 years to get my solar turned on. I don't need to know about solar. He dismisses it. Now he comes back around and says, hey, maybe we'll get to it down the road. But on my list of things to do, it's way down there. And he's like, well, if you're the mayor, you're going to need, no, you're not going to tell me my priorities. We're not going to shift it. We're not going to let your audience buy into whatever nonsense you have, because you're still suffering, Bill. You're still suffering from leftism. He says, I'll let my deputy mayor, he can learn on those issues. I want to get naked drug addicts off the streets. I love it. I tell candidates this all the time. Whatever is your issue, no matter what comes up, you have to be able to speak on that issue and then pivot right back to mama's milk. And that's what he did. If you listen to Spencer Pratt, he talks about this all the time, these zombies that are out there. And he says they have sex in public. You have to cover your kids' eyes when you're driving down the street. They give them needles. He runs commercials showing the trucks that go around giving people needles. Melissa and I were on the subway, the BART transit system the other day, and there's a Narcan. If you need a free Narcan, whatever they call it, for the drug addicts when they OD, call this number and keep one with you just in case. Give one to your friend in case they need to do it, because you're OD. In other words, we're never going to fix the problem. The joke with the government is, I didn't fix your brakes, but I made your horn louder. They're not going to fix the problem. The problem is glaring. It's in their faces. So anyway, Spencer Pratt says, why do you need solar panels anyway? You want to know why? Because they got to keep that grid going. And he's like, they don't turn it on. They aren't going to turn on your solar panels, Bill Maher. They don't care about your soul. They care about the optics of it. Put them on your house. Make it look like it's a... I have friends here in Arizona. They got solar panels. And you know what they tell me? Yeah, sometimes we get a bill because we're not supposed to have them on or whatever. They get more regulation from having done what they were asked to do. It was their civic duty to do it. And they did it. We don't need solar parks and windmills. Take these hot asphalt, the places where you park your cars, and just put solar. If you want to go solar, put it on all of those. The heat radiating off of those things and the sun could power the buildings where the cars are. Do that. That makes more sense than wasting all this. Oh, they have a tracking solar system in California. We were looking at it. It's to the point now, it doesn't even follow the sun. The panels are so dusty, they don't reflect, they don't even get any energy. And don't even go there and look at the windmills. Easily, 95% of them are never working. I know, we've been there a couple of weeks in the last couple of months doing work on my deceased father-in-law's house, and we passed this solar farm, and 95% of them are not working. Wind blowing like a maniac. But these things aren't working. Anyway, we'll be back.
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0: 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It is a medical institution that cultivates and disperses the most powerful of all medicines, hope. Having opened in January of 1914 as a sanitarium for the sufferers of tuberculosis, once that disease became less prevalent, in 1946, the sanitarium's director, Samuel H. Golter, transitioned the facility into a full medical treatment and research center, but kept its name, the City of Hope. In 2023, U.S. News & World Report recognized the City of Hope as one of the 10 best hospitals in the world in the prevention, treatment, and cure of cancer, as well as diabetes and HIV/AIDS.
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24: The LA Times gaslighters. It's weird. One of 15 cameras that I now have at this house. Two German shepherds, three legal guns. 5 years ago, didn't lock a door here, but you know what happened? Two animals invaded my house. And no, I'm not racist because they were wearing masks. I don't know if they were white. I don't know if they were Jewish. I don't know if they were f***ing rabbis. I know they were animals because they invaded my house. I know I don't care what their excuses are, like a lot of you f***ing care. I know invaders of home should get 20 years, but I'm not paranoid, so I don't believe your bullshit about the stats and the crime, because everyone in my neighborhood has got the same problem. They're f***ing all putting cameras and hiring security guards because we're all getting broken into. It's not made up, it's not false, and this city has collapsed in the last 5 years. There is no denying it unless you have an agenda, and I don't know what that is. But you say, oh, Spencer Pratt has no experience, so how can we possibly think about this? What experience did Karen Bass have, or Rick Caruso, who we know can build things, who we know can fix problems, when you made sure he couldn't win? So right now, you're putting people in the same position that you did with Trump, who I did not vote for, by the way. You put him in by making sure we had no options, okay? And that's where we are in LA, and we want to fix this place because we don't want to be forced out. I'm one of the people who made this city look great. I did it for years. I glorified it. I meet people all the time that moved here because the show that I created, and they hate it here now. Hate.
12: That was Doug Ellen, the creator of a show called Entourage. Great show. It had a lot of seasons in it. And he was a leftist. I mean, he came to LA. Typical Jewish guy, Hollywood, you know, Jew. not a secular Jew, but a Hollywood Jew. And, you know, not a care in the world, writes his hit show, does great. He's always doing that. He's walking around his compound. And he's talking about the animals that broke in his house. So now he's got three German shepherds, multiple weapons. He's got multiple security cameras. And he probably has people on staff to protect him. This is what it takes to survive. And he said, I used to leave my doors open. This is how safe it was. This is in the last 5 years. I just talked about what happened to the school system, the academic system in the last 5 years. How did it happen? How did we go from certain areas being practically crime-free to now nowhere in the country are you safe when there's a leftist? Karen Bass wants to be the mayor of California again, and she's failed at it. She's Barack Obama on steroids. And, you know, they're talking about Spencer Pratt. Every time he turns around, he's talking about homelessness. We played a clip in the previous segment. Him schooling Bill Maher saying, you want to talk about solar panels? Are you kidding? People are talking about their kids aren't getting educated because we got too many illegals in this city. We have crime that is rampant. President Trump talks about the crime that's being committed by foreign nationals. It's atrocious.
3: According to the Council of Europe in 2024, almost 50% of inmates in German prisons were foreign nationals or migrants. In Austria, the number was 53% of the people in prisons were from places that weren't from where they are now. In Greece, the number was 54%. And in Switzerland, beautiful Switzerland, 72% of the people in prisons are from outside of Switzerland. When your prisons are filled with so-called asylum seekers who repaid kindness, and that's what they did, they repaid kindness with crime. It's time to end the failed experiment of open borders. You have to end it now.
12: You hear those numbers and they're staggering. Don't even get him. He's using crime as a general thing. Go look at the number of rapes, the astronomical numbers, 300-500% up, but they can't find a correlation. Not quite sure why it's happening. Repaying kindness with crime. It's a great way to put it. Whoever wrote that speech did a great job. But we're talking about Californicate. And we're also going to talk a little bit more about Plattner. I've done a show yesterday kind of along the same lines, but we'll do this one as well. I think I mentioned when I played that clip of the athlete saying that it was a double standard. I think I mentioned that all the Florida Panthers dressed in suits and red ties as an honor, homage to President Trump. They were honoring the man. And they caught heat for it. But you can be a leftist. You can hang out with any president you want as a singer, a songwriter, an athlete, a Holly weirdo, whatever. You can hang out with any leftist president you want, and nobody will say a word because we aren't going to say anything. I don't care if somebody likes Joe Biden and wants to hang with him. I think it's idiotic, but to each his own. If you think Obama's cool, Jay-Z, go hang with him. I don't care. But it doesn't give you cool points with me. Gavin Newsom took $26 billion, and I love this quote. He says he reduced homelessness from 35,000 to 175,000 because it is absolutely a play on numbers. He reduced homelessness up 500%, and he had $26 billion in his pocket to change it. And what changed? Nothing. He got more of it. He liked it. He loved it. He got some more of it. Unbelievable to watch these people work. Tons to talk about, folks. I'm going to get to some other stuff. Election integrity, the Democrats' psychosis. It's all over the place. Maybe we'll save that one for another day because I do want to get into the election integrity stuff. Because I told you guys, Donald Trump is going to make that his number one issue. And he did it. Sneaky border policy. Wink, wink. Yeah, we're going to deal with this immigration right after we deal with this wink immigration. immigration was all about election integrity from the beginning. And the Democrats have been focusing, ICE is cruel, ICE is this, and immigration, and look at these days taking away good, innocent people. Well, no, he's not. Most of them are self-deporting. Go look at the, don't believe me, go to an X feed, somebody that's got more than 50 people. See what comes up when you put immigrants, illegals, and crime. See what comes up. Story after story after story. Repeat offenders. Names like Guzman and Mohammed. Killing people willy-nilly, man. Democrats don't care. So anyway, we got Newsom, who spent all this money and got nothing, and now they've implemented a tax so they can say, we're going to spend $1 billion on the homeless, and you know what it's going to go to? Every special interest that the Democrats have in mind. And the only thing that's going to change it is if they start electing Republicans. And I think they're going to. I think this is going to be the shocker of the world. The Democrats have been talking about changing Texas and Florida and from red to purple to blue. They did it in Colorado. Success. Congratulations. How long will it last? Why did the governor of Colorado suddenly decide to pardon Tina Peters? Why? He gave, not pardon her, but gave her clemency. She's saying, I got to have a lawsuit because I'm suing. I don't care that he gave me clemency. I'm suing. I never should have been in prison in the first place. And she's right. You know what the Democrats are? They've got an apparatus. The Antifa is their military wing. They've got a Soros NGO network that gets their funding from those guys. It used to get the money from USAID, and that's been shut down, and that caused a real rift in the matrix. The SPLC and the ADL, the Anti-Defamation League, that's their targeting wing. Those are the ones that declare who's racist and who needs to be got. Act Blue is their laundering ring. They money launder for them better than anybody have for decades. What's that going to do for them this election cycle? How's Act Blue going to step in? I'm keeping up with them. Oh, at the appropriate time, I'll bring up Act Blue. Remember, their management team quit not that long ago. Walked out. What about the media? Is the propaganda wing? Is that working out for the Democrats? Oh, they still push it. Don't misunderstand me, boy. Sometimes I look at the media cycle and I say, these people have learned nothing, but they still push it. They're part of that agenda. The judiciary, that's the lawfare. They're the ones that went after Trump, and they will come after you. They've come after me. But we're winning. Oh, we get some losses here and there. Oh, this Somali got a slap on the wrist, or this politician got that, or this person got nothing, or whatever. But let me tell you, it's coming. Everything I promised you is coming. 1,000 University of California professors signed an open letter to the Board of Regents. And you want to know what they want? They want testing. They got people doing STEM classes that can't do math. How pathetic.
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9: With SRN News, I'm Jason Walker. Reports now say that City Council member Nitha Ramon has advanced to a November runoff against Los Angeles Mayor Karen Bass. That sets up an unexpected matchup between the two Democrats.
10: Ramon, once a political ally of Karen Bass and backed by the Democratic Socialist of America, made a last-minute entry into the election. If the race is over, Republican Spencer Pratt, who drew national attention for challenging liberalism in the heavily Democratic city, failed to secure enough votes to make the runoff and is out of the running.
9: That is correspondent Ken Lorman reporting. Did Minnesota Governor Tim Walz fail to act on warnings about major fraud in his state's social service programs? Congressional Oversight Report says senior Minnesota officials, including the Democratic governor, did nothing to stop the fraud, allowing hundreds of millions of dollars in confirmed losses. New riots reported over the weekend outside Delaney Hall, the Federal ICE Detention Center in Newark, New Jersey. Here's correspondent Laura Winters.
8: Border czar Tom Holman says the majority of protesters who showed up Sunday outside Delaney Hall in Newark are not New Jersey residents. Holman telling various news outlets that these are paid protesters and that law enforcement is using facial recognition on the crowd, and that many of the agitators are actually from Portland and Minnesota who have been showing up to cause trouble. Laura Winters reporting.
9: Chief prosecutor of the International Criminal Court has been suspended after the court's oversight body referred Kareem Khan for disciplinary proceedings. He's facing allegations of sexual misconduct with a female aide, but he has steadfastly denied any wrongdoing. This is SRN News. In our continuing SRN News special series, Faith and Freedom, saluting the upcoming 250th birthday of the United States of America, House Speaker Mike Johnson notes that he was recently criticized on some national TV networks for invoking the name of God in our nation's Declaration of Independence. As he looks ahead to next month's 4th of July celebration, though, the speaker has this to say.
11: Is Speaker Johnson putting God above the Declaration? I was literally quoting from the Declaration itself. We hold these truths to be self-evident that all men are created equal. You know, it's our Creator that gives us our rights. But the 250th anniversary of the greatest nation in the history of the world gives us all a grand opportunity to point people back to the founding, back to those principles, and encourage them to go and read and understand it so that we can indeed keep the Republic.
9: And this is SRN News. The Department of Agriculture has announced three new cases of the New World screwworm fly, including the first outside of Texas in a dog in New Mexico. Hundreds of miles away, a calf in LaSalle County, Texas, and a goat in Gillespie County, Texas, has made more problems.
13: Agriculture Secretary Brooke Rollins.
14: These developments obviously represent a serious threat to our livestock and wildlife, but they haven't caught us off guard. We have been tracking this pest for a long time, and we have fought before, and we will do so again.
13: Rollins says the government will import sterile male flies to help eradicate the screwworm.
14: Those sterile flies will begin to come online this month. So
9: that is Lisa Dwyer reporting. Game 3 of the NBA title. Well, the Spurs knocked off the Knicks 115-111 in Game 3. More details, srnnews.com.
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0: He was born in an obscure section of Chicago on the 5th of December in 1901, but he would live a life that would change the whole world for the better. He holds the record for the number of Oscar nominations, as well as the number of Oscar awards won by any single individual. He built a multi-billion-dollar empire that stretches around the world, and he did so on the shoulders of a tiny little mouse named Mickey. Walter Elias Disney built the best of both worlds. He became fabulously wealthy, and he did so by making people happy.
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18: Overnight will be partly cloudy with a low of 77. Moving into Tuesday, expect some peaks of sunshine with a high of 92. There is a chance of an afternoon thunderstorm. Tuesday night will be partly cloudy with a low of 77. Looking ahead to Wednesday, the day will be rather cloudy with a thunderstorm expected in the afternoon. The high temperature will reach 92 on Wednesday as well. That's your AccuWeather forecast. I'm meteorologist Jason Caterina for AM 860, The Answer.
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20: My therapist says I have a preoccupation with vengeance. We'll see about that.
25: I really do hope it's somebody we want to see. But you know what? Son of a gun. Shout out to my little friend.
12: Oh my goodness, so much good news. Did you see the NASDAQ market? Holy Toledo. That thing is through the roof. I mean, the Dow's up, but the NASDAQ, I'm not tracking it like one's higher than the other, but you know, the S&P, the Dow, but because I usually just follow the Dow. And if you just listen to my advice on the Dow, you've made some money. I will tell you this. If I got 10% of the money that you guys invested, if you put money into it, if you take 100 grand and you put it into the Dow, like I told you, and you did it the three or four times I told you to do it, I would have enough money if enough of you did it. I mean, of course, if enough of you did it. But the point is, if a bunch of you did it, I could buy a house cash. If you just gave me 10%. Just tie it to a brother. Then what did I tell you? I said, put your stocks in Raytheon, Lockheed Martin, all the stocks that have to do with defense. And I said, leave them in there a year. Raytheon, I'm going from memory here. It was around 138. It went to 210. Now, what's that? What amount is that? It wasn't even over a year. If you had gotten in at 138, that's when I talked about it, and it went to 210, and you took it out, it was roughly 8 months or 9 months in. That's the amount of money you would have made. 100 grand would have made you 75 grand. You would have sent me 7,500. I'm telling you. And with Lockheed Martin, it's even better. Go look at them. You don't have to believe me. Go look back at a one-year chart for both of those guys and see what I'm talking about. And my next play is energy stocks. Energy stocks have to go up. The reason's simple. They got all these data centers everywhere you go. They put in a data center. They put in new energy. That means they got to hit the grid. They got to hit the grid. And so these guys are all putting in energy. You're going to see coal go through the roof. You're going to see even the greenies are going to go through the roof. And certainly they're going to start looking at nuclear. They're going to have to put money into those and their companies. This isn't the best of me. I'm not even giving you the best of me. And Elon Musk is hated, right? I mean, people hate that dude. They hate him so much that SpaceX is about to go public. They're going to do an IPO. You want to know what the number is? $1.75 trillion. It's going to make Elon Musk's current worth look like he's a piker, like the dude is a derelict. Get off the streets, Elon. Stop. Get off the cocaine, man. Elon Musk is undoubtedly going to become a trillionaire. The world's first trillionaire. Holy cow. But he's hated, right? What is this man going to be able to do with his money and his power? Just understand what he's building. He's building, I'm a mini-me of Elon Musk. I'm talking about, you know, TV, you know, like TV movies and and music and stuff like that. Elon Musk is saying, Kevin, I will be your communications network. Okay, Elon, I'm going to tell you one day, I'm not leveraging my son who knows him, but one day I'm going to sit down with Elon Musk and I'm going to just have a conversation and say, look, man, here's what you're doing. Here's what I want to do. I want to be bigger than Byron Allen. And you can help me through the communications deal. By the way, we got a lot of cool things going on right now. I told many of you, there are a lot of people out there, the doubters, and there are some people out there who are like, well, Kevin keeps trying all this stuff. I try a lot of stuff because nobody else is doing it. It's good stuff. It's just, I don't have the financing to do it all. But let me tell you, we are on to something. And I'm going to sit down with Elon Musk one day, God willing, and he's going to say, you know what, Kevin, I like your idea. I like it. And he's going to do my radio show. I'm giving you my goals. Oh, my goodness. I'm 1 degree of separation from, well, 2 degrees of separation from this guy, from multiple sources. One of the companies that we have, Unified Solutions America, Elon Musk quotes us probably once a month, minimum. And we get crazy. He quoted one of our principals, Will sold 2,000 books with one tweet from Elon Musk. 2,000 books. We are on his radar. So when I tell you, these are things that can happen. They can happen. And by the way, it wouldn't be like I'd be, oh, Elon, you're so wonderful. Yeah, well, I'm just going to say, look, man, you got an opportunity to make a real difference here. And you're now a trillionaire, maybe a multi-trillionaire. Do you know what SpaceX is going to be worth someday? And then I read things like, well, Elon Musk better watch out for this AI or this or that. He'll just buy everybody. He's going to have the best technologists, and you know why? Because he cares about you, and he cares about meritocracy, which is what USA is about, UnifiedSolutionsAmerica.com. You should go get some. You better do it early because the people that are... The Johnny come latelys, Kevin, hey, listen, I've got a movie I'd like you to do. Nope, we got our slate. Nope. And it's not because I'm vindictive. It's because I'm going to be able to one day pick and choose. And I'm going to remember the people who were there for me. And there's lots of them out there. They're doing the best they can. They support me in ways that I couldn't have made it without them. And for the record, could not make it without them if they don't continue, okay? I don't want to make it sound like it's done. We're close on a lot of stuff, but we're not there yet. But when we hit it, I'm telling you right now, as God is my witness, every one of the people that has helped us, we will help them back in spades. Yes, because we're that kind of people. Anyway, I'm looking at this market. I'm not seeing the pessimism of the left. You know what I'm seeing? I'm seeing those conservatives that have bet on their champion, their gladiator, their Spartacus, and they're saying, or their Maximus, take your pick, and they're saying, we believe in him. We believe in what he's doing. We believe in this nation. And you know what? We believe that we're going to root out these crooks, these skanks, these scoundrels, and we're going to do something good with this country. We're going to make America what it should be. Scratch that. What it is. Nothing's changed for us. I gave you the stats last hour. I mentioned this last hour. Conservatives have been firm across presidential platforms. We continually believe in this country, even when we elect idiots like Obama and brain-dead morons like Biden. We still believe in us because we believe in us. We don't believe in leftism. We believe in us. Hey, let me ask you this before we move on. Are you worried about Iran? Not a whole lot of talk in the news. Oh, they're going to break the ceasefire. Oh, it's on. It's on again, off again, off again. Okay, who cares? You know why you don't care? Because you know what our president is capable of. And you know Iran is well in hand. We'll be back. Most of you know my story. I grew up poor, lost my mom before I turned 5. My father was in San Quentin prison most of my life. I faced odds that could have broken some people. But I learned how to overcome tragedy because of America. I feel compelled to help create a generation of young people who know how to overcome hardship and who express true love for this country. I also want to strengthen every American who feels forgotten or abandoned. But this is not about me. It's about you because you're the heart of the show. Your stories, your resilience, your quiet patriotism. My role is to bring honest takes on politics and culture to spark hope and real conversations. 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
0: Sadly, our nation's first Father's Day was a result of the worst mine disaster in U.S. history. Days before Christmas in 1907, explosions in West Virginia's Fairmont coal mines killed 362 men. The following July, a local church set aside a special day to honor those men, but it only happened once. In 1910, Sonora Dodd organized churches and local businesses to honor all fathers, but it was only celebrated in her state of Washington. For the next 50 years, attempts to make Father's Day a national holiday failed until President Richard Nixon signed it into law on April 24, 1972.
19: This has been The Making of America. I'm Michael Emerson, and you can visit us at jeffersonmediagroup.com.
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12: I'm going to do something a little different. I want you to play the female that was asked about the genders. Then I want you to play Abby Phillips, where she talks about ICE. And let's see. Well, let's go with those two first.
26: How many genders are there?
27: Three.
26: Three? What are they?
27: It's simple. Male, female, and mentally ill.
12: Oh, ouch. Yeah, we got to stop there right quick, right? So I can get into some commentary. Three genders, male, female, and mentally ill. Yeah, the Great Awakening is what we're talking about right now, people. Kevin Jackson, who you're listening to, we're going to go right into Abby Phillips because she made an interesting statement about ICE and she got corrected by, what was his name? Ben, I forget his last name, but he corrects her. You can barely hear it, but I'll comment on it afterwards. Check it out.
28: Look, ICE raids, controversial. Always have been, always will be.
12: Not really.
28: I think the parts.
12: When Obama was
28: the
12: doing
28: parts,
12: it wasn't controversial.
28: Oh, it's certainly
12: you guys right along.
29: Yes, I did.
12: Ouch again. Ooh, you didn't say anything about it when Obama did it. Ooh, welcome back, people. Kevin Jackson's here listening to The Kevin Jackson Show, KJRadio.com. Oh, my goodness. We are talking about some interesting stuff today. Hey, let's do this. Let's play the Tallarico. Let me tell you what this is. This is him saying the same speech two different times. See if you notice anything interesting about this.
30: Well, you know, I've gone to every corner of Texas over the course of this campaign, from Beaumont to El Paso, from Amarillo to Brownsville, and everywhere in between. And I can't tell you the number of people who come up to me at the end of these events and whisper, I'm not a Democrat, like they're in the witness protection program.
12: Tallarico giving two different conversations, having two different conversations, and it's identical. He's rehearsed it so much, he's got it down, even to the pauses and the intonations and what have you. It's all the same. It's his stump speech. Get him off of that. He doesn't know what to say. Have you listened to him? He's an idiot. He presents himself as what he cracks me up is he's supposed to be the Christian version of Graham Platner. God said this and God. And God doesn't like that. And God. And then there's God. And of course, Platner, he's supposed to be the manly man. Hey, I'm just an everyday guy. I'm just an oyster farmer. I'm just an ordinary dude out here, womanizing and wearing my Nazi tattoo and, just trying to be an everyday Democrat. What do you guys want from me? Oh, you want me to be faithful to my wife? I get it. Oh, yeah. And you don't want me to have six different mistresses on the campaign trail, and have to threaten my campaign manager and make her sign an NDA so she won't tell anybody about it and cover up my Nazi tattoo. Yeah. And also, so what? I happen to pleasure myself in the porta potties from time to time. I mean, what's a guy to do when you're thinking about all these campaign girls? They're pretty hot, Oh, and that skank Mary. The biblical Mary, yeah, what a skank she is. And these black people that don't tip. And, look at them. Look at these people. And these rural white folks. Look at how stupid they are. I'm just giving you what the man has said. And Democrats love him. Oh, you go, boy. Ooh, look at him. He's so man. He's dreamy. He's our man's man. All I can tell you is this. I know man's man. I know men's men. I happen to be one. And let me tell you, we're a different breed. This dude is a fake. We would out that chump so fast it would make your head spin. We would out him. And all these internet tough guys, I watched a guy doing an interview with a black dude, a black leftist. He's talking about slavery and British people and enslaving people. And the white dude's like, look, don't spit on me while I'm doing the interview. He's like, well, you're lucky I'm not doing this. And the guy just says, look, do it. The minute you put your hands on me, you're getting arrested. And that's the way to handle it. But here's what's interesting. If somebody pushes back on him, he won't have nearly the big mouth that he has. Yeah, I've done it. Push back up and say, I tell you what, soldier, let's go, princess. You think you're that bad? Go do something. Now, I'm glad that guy handled it that way because we don't need to resort to violence. But these people jump to violence. And I've told you many, many shows, they want to hurt you. I'm just giving you

0: that you go, oh, he's a terrible person. I love it. I love these stories. We're going to get to the election integrity. That's the big deal for the day. It's big. And you've heard about it. You haven't heard my take on it, but it's big. What are Democrats going to do now that they can't cheat in mail-in ballots? We'll get to that in a second. I want to talk about this. Joe Biden is trying to get money together so he can build his library. This came from Patrick Bet-David. So Jimmy Carter back in 81 got 26 million bucks. We're going to put it in perspective. Then Reagan got somewhere between 57 to 60 million. George H.W. Bush, the one-term guy, got 43 million. Clinton got 165 million. George W. got 500 million plus, give or take. I don't know how much. Barack Obama blew the records out. 1.5 to 1.6 billion to build that monstrosity, that Death Star looking building in Chicago. 1.5, let's just call it 1.6 billion. Joe Biden, how much money is Joe Biden, Mr. 81 million votes, Mr. Bring Dignity Back to the White House? Want to know how much this sucker's raised? $4 million. The goal? 200 to 300 million. Biden's raised 4 million. Care to comment? See, I know why he's only raised 4 million. Because he's useless. See, all these other presidents, they retired. They had some value, at least perceived value. Barack Obama, he doesn't have any real value, but they can't let you know that. So that's why they make his number big. Now, Trump's going to outraise them all. Short break.
1: He's putting an end to identity politics.
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3: With SRN News, I'm Jason Walker. President Trump says the pilots of a helicopter that crashed around the Strait of Hormuz are doing fine. That Army Apache attack chopper went down near the strait, although the circumstances surrounding that incident remain unclear at this hour. Federal judge striking down the Trump administration's $100,000 fee on new H-1B visas. A U.S. District Court judge in Boston sided with 20 states and struck down the visa Monday, saying the executive branch exceeded its authority. OpenAI filing preliminary paperwork to potentially become a publicly traded company. It has submitted the confidential documents to the U.S. Securities and Exchange Commission. OpenAI hasn't decided yet on the actual possible timing. This is SRN News.
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7: 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And the question is, have Californians finally had enough?
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8: This is The Making of America from the Jefferson Media Group. The proposed Constitution of the United States was drafted in Philadelphia in the summer of 1787, but it still

0: needed to be ratified. In October of 1787, Alexander Hamilton, John Jay, and James Madison anonymously penned 85 essays explaining in detail the new Constitution and urging New Yorkers to ratify it. Basically, it was an ad campaign, and fortunately, it worked. However, since both Hamilton and Madison helped draft the Constitution, historians have named their essays the Federalist Papers and continue to use them to interpret the intentions behind the founding of America.
1: 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I'm Michael Emerson, and you can visit us at jeffersonmediagroup.com.
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6: Overnight, expect partly cloudy skies with a low of 77. As we move into Tuesday, anticipate some peaks of sunshine with a possible afternoon thunderstorm on the horizon. Temperatures will reach a high of 92 during the day, dropping to a low of 77 Tuesday night under partly cloudy skies. Looking ahead to Wednesday, conditions will be rather cloudy with another chance of a thunderstorm in the afternoon. The high temperature will once again be 92 degrees. That's your AccuWeather forecast. I'm meteorologist Jason Katarina for AM 860. 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
7: He's putting an end to identity politics.
8: Telling it like it is.
9: I thought the truth was potent, but it's nothing compared to this.
7: He's Kevin Jackson.
10: Yeah. They tell us he's black.
11: Negro, that's all you had to say.
12: And we should go to paper ballots. We should go to one-day voting. We should go to voter ID. And just one other thing, proof of a thing called citizenship in the United States. Wouldn't that be nice? How simple does that sound? Proof of citizenship, voter ID, one-day voting, and paper ballots. You know, paper ballots are very secure. They have watermark paper. It's very intricate stuff. It's very technologically advanced, even though it's paper, and you'd have no trouble. You wouldn't have dishonest elections, and you'd have them all done by 10 o'clock in the evening. You know, France went to that, and not that I want to copy anybody, but many others have also, and they had 38 million votes, and it was all done at 10 o'clock. They had a winner, they had a loser, that was it. Nobody was complaining, and they had it backed up with paper, and it's so easy to do. The other thing, you'd save about, this would cost you about 8% of what the machines cost. So the paper would be much less expensive. So if you're looking to save some money, that's a good way to save it. So it's a shame that we've gone through it. We've gone through a bad election, really bad election. The election was so bad.
13: That was President Trump giving some ideas on election integrity. All right. All good stuff. Welcome. Kevin Jackson's who you're listening to. The Kevin Jackson Show, kjradio.com, 844-551-8255. Yeah, he makes a good point. They should all be counted on the same night, paper ballots, excuse me, and he's issued EOs before. He's issued a new executive order, but he issued one earlier. Here's what that was about.
14: We believe that this executive order is the farthest-reaching executive action taken in the history of the Republic to secure our elections. Among numerous other aspects of this executive order, this is going to cut down on illegal immigrants on the voter rolls, ensure that the Department of Homeland Security and the data that they have available is being fully weaponized to ensure that illegal immigrants aren't voting. This will include a citizenship question on the federal voting form for the first time, This executive order instructs the EAC to cut federal funding to states that don't take reasonable steps to secure their election. This calls on the Department of Justice to vigorously prosecute election crimes, particularly in states that we don't believe are in compliance with federal law around election integrity. I could go on and on for a while, sir, but the compliance with National Election Day rules, cracking down and investigating and prosecuting foreign interference in our elections, revoking President Biden's Executive Order 14019, which essentially weaponized government to corrupt and pollute our election process. There's a lot in here, but we believe that these are very important steps that we need to be taking as an administration at your direction to ensure that our elections are as secure as they possibly can be.
13: Welcome back, everybody. Kevin Jackson, that was a lot, and that was early on. So think about it. He says, one, I want to know that there are no illegals voting. So remember, we got this case brewing right now with these 21 governors who don't want to give up their data. They will give up their data. Guaranteed. So glad you guys are here. This is moment. The things that are happening right now are momentous. This is what, it doesn't matter what the president's rate, you know, thing is. It doesn't matter if he's a Republican or a Democrat. I would be cheering anybody who did this. Let me ask you, conservatives, if Barack Obama said, look, we are going to take illegals off the voter rolls, we're going to look at this data, and we're going to make sure that it is right, that there are no dead people voting, etc. Citizenship question on the federal form. You should only be a citizen to be able to vote. We will cut funding to any state that doesn't follow the rules. The DOJ has been empowered to prosecute these election crimes. We want to make sure there is no foreign interference, and I'm revoking another president's order that allowed many of these things to happen. Would you be upset? Of course not. I'd be overjoyed. And the only reason why you wouldn't be overjoyed is if you're cheating. Because that's what's happening. We've got all these people who have propagated a lie, a big fat lie, trying to make us believe that what we saw, what we witnessed with our own eyes in 2020 didn't happen. And oh, by the way, they didn't try it again in 2024. There is no way Kamala Harris came anywhere close to Donald Trump. There is no way we did not dominate the House. And yet we got this razor thin lead. Let me ask you, for those of you who are somewhat naysayers, because there's a lot of you out there, and I'm not mad at you. I don't blame you. I happen to have a different feeling about it, but I don't blame you. But let me ask you, if you're a naysayer, what are you thinking right now, now that you're looking at what the president's doing with election integrity? Because I told you many times, I'll say it again, it's his number one issue. So what are you thinking now? I mean, I know what I'm thinking. I'm looking at this and saying, what I tell you, I told you so. I don't mind kicking a dead horse. Doesn't hurt the horse, doesn't hurt me. So that was his initial EO, his initial executive order. How much of that's in place, where we are? All I can tell you is President Trump's number one agenda item is election integrity. Doesn't matter. He can fix everything. Have you ever, like, fixed the house? My grandparents owned Section 8 housing. They had two rental properties, a house my grandmother owned and a house my grandfather owned. And when they got together, because it was my step-grandfather who raised me, when they got together, they had two houses. When we moved to Brady to live on the ranch, they rented those houses out to Section 8 renters. And let me tell you what happened. You renovate the place. You get it ready for move-in. Section 8 people come out, they bless the house. This is good. Yea, verily, all is good here. And then you get a renter. And if the renter is some chicken head that's got, you know, five kids by four different baby daddies, and she doesn't know how to treat a place, you better have a stipulation in there that says, I get to come in, make sure the place is okay, because if you don't, you will be renovating that place. You could spend $50,000 on the interior, and you're going to spend it every single time you put in a new tenant, and you're never going to make any money. And so what good would it do for President Trump to renovate D.C., to fix it up. He's got Columbus Circle sparkling. He's got the mirror pool sparkling. He's got crime down. He's done all kinds of great things. It's safe to walk the streets of D.C. And then 2 years from now, 2.5 years from now, it's back to where it was. What good would it do? The answer is no good. So you better make sure that when you're gone, your legacy is they can never do this again. Or if they try, it's going to be absolutely, practically impossible for them to do it. That's what these people are about. They steal elections. And let me tell you, they're playing the long game. They're like Iran. They're like, you know, don't worry. The Republicans will go back to sleep. And the rhinos will take over the party again, because the regular people, the MAGA people, are going to go back. They're going to get lulled into submission. They're going to think, ah, it's over. We've won. And then we're going to go back to doing what we do. I won't. But I'm saying that's what they plan on. Same with Iran. Oh, wait it out. Trump's gone in 2 years. If we can stretch this thing out, the Democrats will do our dirty work, because that's what they do. That's who they are. So, yeah, they fight cleaning up illegals off. Everybody's legal. Do you really think they believe that? Do you really think they want to live that? Forget if they believe it. Do you think they want to live it? Do you think they want to... illegals camping out in their yard, you know, because they can't get whatever. I mean, whatever they, whether it's homelessness, which is probably close to what I was talking about there. But the point is, it doesn't matter what it is. If they don't have to live it, it doesn't exist. So you got to make them live it. So if it's illegals, you have to say, no, you're responsible. You're going to pay for it. But they don't want, they want to let these people in because we know the game. They also don't want us to show us the data because they know what that data is going to reveal. Hey, do you think they're kidding? These people know the answer. They got the, they have the opposition research of every single thing that we talk about on this program. They know the numbers. They know Trump's real numbers. They will never share that with you to tell you that dude is that popular. And what about that citizenship question on the voter form? See, that right there, that's kryptonite. Because all these people want to, I was a legitimate citizen. Oh, you lied on a federal form. See, it's no longer a state form. Federal. Don't check it. It doesn't count. There's lots of stuff going on, man. What about prosecutions? I told you, end of this month, the month of Kevin Jackson. Oh! Kevin's birthday. This month is going to be telling. And what did the president do? He issued a new executive order that has Democrats scared to death. And they better be. We'll be back.
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15: It is a medical institution that cultivates and disperses the most powerful of all medicines, hope. Having opened in January of 1914 as a sanitarium for the sufferers of tuberculosis, once that disease became less prevalent, in 1946, the sanitarium's director, Samuel H. Golter, transitioned the facility into a full medical treatment and research center, but kept its name, the City of Hope. In 2023, U.S. News & World Report recognized the City of Hope as one of the 10 best hospitals in the world in the prevention, treatment, and cure of cancer, as well as diabetes and HIV/AIDS.
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23: First and foremost, thank the administration for the election integrity executive order, because so many journalists for 4 years were banned from talking about this very subject. So thank you to the administration for that. My question is, yesterday President Trump, when signing the order, said that there is more to come when it comes to election integrity. Would that include the same day voting and hand counted paper ballots? And why are Democrats so against election integrity measures like obviously proof of citizenship when it comes to voting in a United States election?
24: Well, it's a very good question. You'll have to ask the Democrats why they're against so many common sense things, not just mandating voter ID. Why are they against men and women's sports? Why are they against deporting foreign terrorists from American soil who have been designated a foreign terrorist organization? I'm referring to Tren de Aragua. As for the election integrity executive order that the president signed yesterday, this is in an effort to restore trust in American elections. There were more than 10 steps taken, 10 executive actions taken throughout this one order. It directs the department, or the attorney general, rather, in Homeland Security to prevent non-citizens from any involvement in administering elections. There's also another host of actions. We can provide the fact sheet for you, but it's a very strong election integrity executive order, and the president would also like to see Congress do something about this very important issue.
13: Welcome back, folks. I was Carolyn Leavitt talking about the first one that I mentioned in the previous segment, and it had a lot of teeth into it, but we got even more. Hey, I mentioned earlier Tina Peters was granted clemency, and remember, this is a woman that was a whistleblower on the election in Colorado. And she served 600 and something days, almost 2 years in prison, because she dared tell people that that election was not legit. Welcome back. Glad you're with me. This is a serious issue, because this is Donald Trump. I don't care what anybody tells you. This is why I told people, stop worrying. Because it doesn't matter how many things this man could clean, 50, you know, mirror pools. He could clean 50 statues and whatever. And they're going to be filthy again in 2 years after the Democrats get, if they gain any control back. The Democrats have proven to this country they should never be allowed to serve in public office. And I'm not being mean. It isn't that I don't want them. It's just that they've proven it. Why would you want people that have no, there are Democrats out there, people in this country who hate us. The 250th celebration, Al Sharpton's talking about, he's got these people fighting on the White House lawn, you know, like the slaves used to have to fight for Massa and stuff. Then you got Velshi on MS Now talking about what are we celebrating? 250 years of what? This is a dude who became a citizen of the United States in 2015. What are we celebrating? I tell you what, how about you go back to the country of origin, wherever you're from? If you haven't figured out what to celebrate being here for 11 years and doing it the legal way, what are you doing here? Anyway, the president, here's what he had to say about this. I don't even want to try to put words in his mouth. I want you to hear his own words about what he thinks this executive order means. It's another one that puts some meat on the bones.
0: Massive cheating that's gone on. And so we're going to be signing an executive order. I believe it's foolproof. And maybe it'll be tested, maybe it won't. I think it's very obvious what's said. And I'll ask Will Scharf to start off, attorney, a great talent, a very brilliant young man. And if you could discuss it, and then I'm going to ask Howard Lutnick to say a few words, and then I'm going to sign it, and we'll take a couple of questions. Okay, thank you.
14: Mr. President, as you said, you have in front of you an executive order that deals with a number of issues relating to election integrity. As you've consistently identified, two of the biggest problems we have with election integrity in this country are, one, inaccurate voter rolls that allow ineligible people to vote in various federal and state elections all over the country, and secondarily, you've consistently identified that vote by mail in this country has become rife with fraud. People returning ballots who aren't eligible to return ballots, ballots being sent to people who aren't confirmed to be eligible voters. So what this executive order is going to do is, one, we're going to take federal data. We're going to ensure that each state's election officials are provided with a comprehensive view of who the eligible voters in their jurisdiction actually are, allowing them to properly verify that everybody voting in their elections is legally able to vote, and then it orders the Postmaster General, the U.S. Postal Service, to take bold new measures to verify that ballots both being sent to people are being sent to people who are eligible to vote, and then that ballots being returned are being properly returned by eligible voters only. And we believe that combined, the measures in this executive order will help secure elections in the future and ensure that the many abuses of our election system in the past aren't repeated in future elections.
0: Right.
13: Wow, man, if I were Democrats, I would be livid. Not because it's not legit, not because you know that this is the right thing to do. I'd be livid because I know the writing's on the wall. I can't win elections as a Democrat without cheating. This man is plugging every gap. He's taking care of inaccurate voter rolls. What does that do? You already know. The minute they take all these illegals off, the reapportionment begins and the census gets taken. And next thing you know, bada bing, bada boom, all these leftist states start losing their seats. And then, oh my goodness, vote by mail rife with fraud, ineligible ballots being sent or sent to the wrong people. Then what did we have? Millions of them sent back that had no provenance. They knew it. And they do tricky things. They make it to where the Republican, I've got the envelope where you can see the back. You can see through the back. And they can tell whether you voted Republican or Democrat. And they toss them. We've seen it. These people don't even bother to hide it. You know what's funny? The more people I talk to, we all say the same thing. You know, we're having a conversation and they go, they're not even afraid to hide it anymore. We're all shocked. All the conservatives. I've had, I don't know, 7 talks with people over the past week. And they all say the same, oh my goodness, they don't even bother to hide it. So this thing establishes, okay, so again, federal voter eligibility data be shared with every state's election official so we can verify that the voter rolls against citizenship and address records. Do you know what that means? That, and just for the record, this isn't going to be some long drawn out IT thing. Donald Trump's going to call Elon and say, hey, Elon, can you write me a subroutine, an algorithm that'll look at this stuff? Oh, absolutely, Donald. Mr. President, I'll have it to you. I'll have it to you in an hour. And that's because I'm going to have lunch. It'll only take me 2 minutes. So it orders the U.S. Postmaster General to verify that mail-in ballots are sent to only confirmed eligible voters and returned only by them. And You've heard Trump talk about special papers and processes that go in with this. You are not going to be able to cheat your way through this, Democrats. What are y'all going to do? Holy cow. We may get the closest thing to the first idea of what a real election is in this country that we've ever had up to this point. In the next midterm election, the next presidential election could, I'm starting to get a little faint. I think I'm going to pass out. I am so excited. This is amazing. Two of the biggest problems. So he says they're going to do ballot tracking, address verification, citizenship verification as standing election integrity measures. So we don't have to worry about, oh, you got a driver's license. When you check that box and say, I'm federal, and then they find out that little Juan or Jose or whatever your name is, you're an illegal and you voted in our elections, automatic deportation. And now, I can already hear the PSAs. Hello, this is Donald Trump. You know, I want to let you know, make sure they get this in Spanish. So Trump's like, you know, if you vote in America's elections and you're not a citizen of the United States, you're going to get deported. And that's it. You get one strike. You're it. That's out. You're out. I know it's a terrible Trump, but I'm going to learn his voice one of these days soon. The point is, he's going to be running commercials that say, if you cheat, you're out. You'll never get back in here. Citizenship verification, address verification, ballot tracking as standing USPS responsibilities. This, my friends, is how you secure an election. So going back to what he did on the first shot, putting teeth into the people that are going to be going after these folks, the Department of Justice, etc., whoever it is, I don't know who it's going to be, but putting teeth into that was step one. And oh my goodness, this is the best news. And here's the thing, it's still going to continue to get better.
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25: With SRN News, I'm Jason Walker. Reports now say that City Council member Nitha Ramon has advanced to a November runoff against Los Angeles Mayor Karen Bass. That sets up an unexpected matchup between the two Democrats.
26: Ramon, once a political ally of Karen Bass and backed by the Democratic Socialist of America, made a last-minute entry into the election. If the race is over, Republican Spencer Pratt, who drew national attention for challenging liberalism in the heavily Democratic city, failed to secure enough votes to make the runoff and is out of the running.
25: That is correspondent Ken Lorman reporting. Did Minnesota Governor Tim Walz fail to act on warnings about major fraud in his state's social service programs? Congressional Oversight Report says senior Minnesota officials, including the Democratic governor, did nothing to stop the fraud, allowing hundreds of millions of dollars in confirmed losses. New riots reported over the weekend outside Delaney Hall, the federal ICE detention center in Newark, New Jersey. Here's correspondent Laura Winters.
27: Border czar Tom Homan says the majority of protesters who showed up Sunday outside Delaney Hall in Newark are not New Jersey residents. Homan telling various news outlets that these are paid protesters and that law enforcement is using facial recognition on the crowd, and that many of the agitators are actually from Portland and Minnesota, who have been showing up to cause trouble. Laura Winters reporting.
25: Chief prosecutor of the International Criminal Court has been suspended after the court's oversight body referred Kareem Khan for disciplinary proceedings. He's facing allegations of sexual misconduct with a female aide, but he has steadfastly denied any wrongdoing. This is SRN News.
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30: Overnight, we'll bring partly cloudy skies with a low of 77. Moving on to Tuesday, expect peaks of sunshine with the possibility of an afternoon thunderstorm. High temperatures will reach 92. Tuesday night will be partly cloudy with a low of 77. Looking ahead to Wednesday, it will be rather cloudy with a thunderstorm likely in the afternoon. Highs will peak at 92. Wednesday night will be partly cloudy and humid with a low of 77. That's your AccuWeather forecast. I'm meteorologist Jason Caterina for AM 860, The Answer.

0: Well, my friends, it's a mixed bag now in California. It looks like you've got Karen Bass in the city of Los Angeles, of course, will now go on to face Nithya Raman. Who is Nithya Raman? Nobody knows. That's not too much of an exaggeration, by the way. Nobody really knows. She's a city councilwoman. But that's about it. And evidently, I think she's also some kind of Democrat socialist or something. But nevertheless, the big takeaway is that Spencer Pratt would not be advancing to the runoff. And my friends, if you think that this is just another normal day in the sense of, well, we counted all the votes and all the votes are in after a while and so forth. Well, I'm just going to quote the Speaker of the House, Mike Johnson. He says, this all stinks to high heaven. And we'll tell you about what he said here in just a few minutes. I'm laughing because it's so absurd. It's absolutely so absurd. And Los Angeles now is perhaps going to continue the awful spiral that it has been in for a very, very long time. And that is a shame, but it will also be a very powerful object lesson to the rest of the country. And especially as we head towards the midterms and even the next presidential election, Los Angeles can be a cautionary tale for the rest of the country. Folks, welcome to the program. Kyle Warren with you. Here we are. It's Tuesday morning, and it's great to be with you as always. Telephone lines, of course, 949-822-7959. 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You can also send us a text message to 949-942-5997. 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And KyleWarrenShow.com is the website, of course. 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We have a direct message there, of course. 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And you can also, of course, find out about all of our great regular contributors. We have links for them as well. All that and much more, KyleWarrenShow.com, new and improved, and be sure to send us a direct message. All right, so we've got a lot of ground to cover on the program this morning, as always. We've got the Houthis, and they are, of course, looking to create more chaos in the Red Sea. We have the continued hostilities here with Iran and Israel, Lebanon, Hezbollah. And, you know, Iran trying to bring in the whole Hezbollah question into the quote unquote negotiations that are going on and try to, you know, bring it in, make it part of the package, which, in my opinion, shouldn't have anything to do with are you building a nuclear weapon or not. But they, again, this is just the latest stall tactic, the latest whatever, throw a monkey wrench into everything. And nobody's surprised by it at all. Meanwhile, yes, we are going to look at the elections going on in California. It looks like Steve Hilton is going to advance in the California gubernatorial race. So that's a good thing. Like I said, kind of a mixed bag, but very, very, very important for Steve Hilton to move on because, again, of those very stark choices. Los Angeles now has no real choice of anything. Los Angeles is now just going down the road of, well, it's over. It's pretty much over. We're just going to see how fast it's really over and to how much pain there will actually be and how awful the city will continue to spiral. But no real choice in order to really turn around. Turn the Titanic around. They're not going to get that chance, it looks like. And it's very, very sad. But nevertheless, as I said, we have a lot going on. And of course, we've also got, as I said, the stuff going on in Iran. The Kennedy Center is now no longer going to be the Trump Kennedy Center. They are going to be dropping that branding. And President Trump, I think, wanted so badly to refurbish things. I think he wanted so badly I know he wants to leave his mark on the city. I get it. But at the same time, though, I think he sees things. I'm sure that every building, it's kind of like a movie director. A movie director watches a movie. Can they ever turn off the directing, right? Can they ever turn off the pacing? Can they ever watch a film and say, you know, I would do this differently, you know, any kind of thing like that. And I'm sure the same might go for President Trump. As a builder and a developer, he can walk into a property, any property, whatever that might be, and say, and his eyes will catch things that he would change or that is a pitfall that he's already aware of. And I think he thought that when he went to the Kennedy Center, that this could be refurbished or redone in such an amazing way. He talked about the UN building the same way. Hey, we would have done it for a lot less. It would have been much better and this kind of thing. And a lot of that is Trump. And I get it. And that's just his personality. But at the same time, though, it's the idea of making things better than where you found them. And the Kennedy Center is going to be out of the mix at this point. But that's why he's trying to revamp the capital city itself. Because there's something going on here. There's something going on here beyond we just want the fountains to be working. It is truly about excellence. And I think Spencer Pratt would have brought a spirit of excellence to look at the city of LA and say what could be. Very similar to what President Trump looks at the country and says what could be. That's what we're missing these days. And so whether it be sprucing up the Capitol or the monuments, it's much more than just having it be sparkly. Because it's at the heart of the matter of what it means to be America, what it means to be a beacon, what it means to be a place where people come to be excellent. All right, folks, stay with us. Kyle Warren with you. Come on back here on this Tuesday morning. Don't go anywhere.
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2: 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From Iranian state media, the Iranian negotiators will stop exchanging messages with the U.S., effectively shutting down any further negotiations. They are also saying that Iran will move to fully close the Strait of Hormuz as a response to this.
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3: This is The Making of America from the Jefferson Media Group. Sadly, our nation's first Father's Day was a result of the worst mine disaster in U.S. history. Days before Christmas in 1907, explosions in West Virginia's Fairmont coal mines killed 362 men. The following July, a local church set aside a special day to honor those men, but it only happened once. In 1910, Sonora Dodd organized churches and local businesses to honor all fathers, but it was only celebrated in her state of Washington. For the next 50 years, attempts to make Father's Day a national holiday failed until President Richard Nixon signed it into law on April 24, 1972. This has been The Making of America. I'm Michael Emerson, and you can visit us at jeffersonmediagroup.com.
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into our second day of another great week of broadcasting, and you are a massive part of that, my friends. You truly, truly are, and I just want to thank you so much for supporting the show and sticking with us and being there every morning and every night, depending on your time zone perspective, and it just means the world. And so once again, thank you so much. We have so much to do, not just between now and the midterms, but between now and the end of President Trump's second term and heading into the term of hopefully another Republican president. But again, you know, the narrative becomes, no, that how can that be? Midterms are going to be a disaster. Everything's a disaster. Just vote for us, the Democrats. Everything won't be a disaster. But isn't it interesting that whenever you do vote for Democrats, what happens? Everything's a disaster. And they're willing now to bring in people that are in and of themselves a disaster. And I'm talking about, of course, about Graham Plattner as a prime example. He's a disaster. And now they're starting to make excuses. And I think it's very disingenuous. And I think it's very insulting. Things like Ro Khanna, who was saying, well, you know, we sent a lot of people to Iraq and it broke a lot of people doing that when we did that. And doesn't that cheapen the things that our warfighters have gone through and are going through to this day? To just sort of schlep it off and say, well, it's just because of that. And so now, of course, because he's a Democrat and he's running against Susan Collins, you know, you should just try to give some excuse of all this bizarre stuff. I thought it was very insulting to our warfighters and our veterans. But again, it just goes to show that the Democrats have no bottom. There's no bottom to where they will drop. There's no floor. There's no rock bottom. This is as far as we're going to drop, and we can't go any further because to do so would be so awful. And they don't care. And I think that's really one of the important takeaways here. Does it matter? We'll talk a little bit more about that, of course, as we head through the program. But let's talk about a little bit of good news here. And this is from Breitbart. California Republican gubernatorial candidate Steve Hilton advanced in the state's gubernatorial race and will compete against former Biden administration Secretary of Health and Human Services Javier Becerra, or Bakari, or whatever it was that Joe Biden renamed him at that moment. Joe Biden did. But Javier Becerra. Becerra received 27.67% of the vote, or 2,177,556 votes, they say, while Hilton received 1,975,062 votes, or 25.10% of the vote, according to Decision Desk HQ. Democrat gubernatorial candidates Tom Steyer came in third with 22.36% of the vote. President Donald Trump endorsed Hilton in April, describing him as a truly fine man who has watched as California has gone to hell under Democrat leadership. And which is really very, very, very true. The Democrats can't even point to Donald Trump. They will try. And Javier Becerra said, you know, in his commercials, he stood up to Donald Trump. Karen Bass, in her commercials for L.A. mayor, said that she went out and stood up against ICE and protected her community from ICE because the community needs protection from ICE. This is also twisted and backwards and upended and just entirely messed up, isn't it? But that's the way that they're going to campaign, and they have been campaigning, and they will campaign. It's going to be amazing to watch Javier Becerra go out there and try to blame everything on Trump and explain how he's going to stand up and blah, blah, blah, blah, blah. And yeah, and you know why? It's so that they can appear to be somehow tough.
But you know what's really takes what it really takes to be tough? And I think that this is going to apply very much to Steve Hilton. To be tough, you need to be able, or you need to be tough, I should say, to be able to go out there and literally tell it like it is. Talk about California. Talk about the things that are happening. Talk about the monstrosity that has been created by the Democrats, and have the gall to question it, and the gall to say, but there are some solutions to this. And when all is said and done, I don't mean simplistic solutions, but there are more simple solutions. You know, why create a state of affairs, even like what's happening in Oregon right now, with, I think, the mayor of Seattle? Well, if the millionaires leave, so what? Bye. They don't think about this kind of stuff because it's just propaganda. It's just ideology. It's just stuff that you spew in order to win the election, get votes, and then what happens after the election? Who cares? I think that's where the Democrats come in. They say, well, we just won the election, so what are you going to do? How are you going to fix things? Doesn't matter. Well, of course, we'll up taxes. Yeah, sure. Well, I'm sure we'll try to find a way to follow through and taxing the rich, so to speak. Tax those bad billionaires. Just gives us more money. Not money. And by the way, it's not going to be money that suddenly makes things better or that will literally be programmed into, you know, legitimate programs that actually help people, that will create the desired effects. No way. It'll just be money that they can spend in order to garner favor, have it come back to them somehow, favors, this kind of thing that continue to build for the next election. It's Steve Hilton who's going to be tough enough, and who is tough enough, and I think, to stand up and say, all of this is wrong. And we all know, as a matter of fact, deep down, we know what we have to do. We know what works. You know, even in our own private lives, in our own private budgetary battles that we go through, each and every one of us on a daily, weekly, or monthly basis, when things get tight, when things get a little out of kilter, we don't need some complex financial advice, because typically we know what we need to do. We need to cut our spending. We need to find a way to live within our means. Political level, that's anathema. That you might as well, you know, hang it up and never be in politics again if you're a Democrat. And yes, I know there's lots of spending on the Republican side too. I get it, but in general, you've got the Democrats who this whole thing has just gone out of control.

to stretch it out. So you can do what? So you can look for more votes. You can know how many votes you're really down and then fix it, right? I'm just saying. All right, stick with us, folks. We are coming back.

0: This is The Making of America from the Jefferson Media Group. The proposed Constitution of the United States was drafted in Philadelphia in the summer of 1787, but it still needed to be ratified. In October of 1787, Alexander Hamilton, John Jay, and James Madison anonymously penned 85 essays explaining in detail the new Constitution and urging New Yorkers to ratify it. Basically, it was an ad campaign, and fortunately, it worked. However, since both Hamilton and Madison helped draft the Constitution, historians have named their essays the Federalist Papers and continue to use them to interpret the intentions behind the founding of America. This has been The Making of America. I'm Michael Emerson, and you can visit us at jeffersonmediagroup.com.
1: With SRN News, I'm Jason Walker. Tuesday marks another day of primaries. Voters heading to the polls in Maine, Nevada, South Carolina, and North Dakota. Much of the political world will be focusing on Maine and the high-stakes Senate contest there. Crew members on board an Army helicopter reportedly okay after that chopper went down near the Strait of Hormuz. It's still not known at this hour what caused that incident. Federal judge striking down the Trump administration's $100,000 fee on new H-1B visas. A U.S. district judge sided with 20 states and struck down the visa on Monday. OpenAI filing preliminary paperwork to potentially become a publicly traded company. Company has submitted confidential documents to the Securities and Exchange Commission.
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5: 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And the question is, have Californians finally had enough?
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7: Overnight will be partly cloudy with a low of 77. Moving into Tuesday, expect some peaks of sunshine with a high of 92. There is a chance of an afternoon thunderstorm. Tuesday night will be partly cloudy with a low of 77. Looking ahead to Wednesday, the day will be rather cloudy with a thunderstorm expected in the afternoon. The high temperature will reach 92 on Wednesday as well. That's your AccuWeather forecast. I'm meteorologist.

0: 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Kyle Warren with you, of course. And we've got a lot more to tell you about and talk about on the program this morning. 949-822-7959. 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New and improved, of course. And we're pretty happy about that, as a matter of fact. Well, this is something that, because we're going to see what's going to be happening, I think, in the LA mayor's race, which is going to become, and I'll just say this, it's just going to become a write-off at this point. You know, there's going to be no real choice. Karen Bass put out some statement. Well, Nithya Raman wants to have encampments near schools and she wants to cut the police force. And somehow Karen Bass is going to be the staunch, you know, stalwart, you know, person who's going to protect the city. And she's, you know, what is she, pro-police too at this point? I mean, it's going to be interesting to watch those two try to eat each other alive. But in general, though, these, you know, awful policies and ideological frameworks are unfortunately, I'm not going to say here to stay, but they're here and they're causing all kinds of problems. Now, that being said, at least we're hearing what these people really think. And they would typically be a whisper or would typically be a wink and a nod to their supporters with their supporters and, you know, their backers all knowing, well, yeah, the candidate is saying such things that may go against our ideology on the surface, but they're fooling everyone. And we're okay with that because once they get into office, they will take off the mask, basically. And this is what's happening over in New York City with the Zohran Mamdani. New York City Mayor, this from Fox News, Zohran Mamdani encouraged his fellow Democrats to embrace rather than dismiss the abolish ICE message like he had during an interview on Saturday. Mamdani brought up his perspective on immigration and customs enforcement while being asked on MS Now Now's The Weekend about his thoughts on the ongoing protests outside the ICE facility known as Delaney Hall in Newark, New Jersey. He remarked that the conditions inside Delaney Hall helped fuel his continued desire to abolish the agency. This is particularly why I have put forward a vision alongside so many others to say that ICE should be abolished, that there is no way to reform this kind of cruelty that we're seeing, endemic in the way that immigration is being enforced across the country. Zohran Mamdani doesn't have a problem with ICE. Zohran Mamdani has a problem with America. And I'll say that again. Zohran Mamdani doesn't have a problem with ICE. Zohran Mamdani has a problem with America. Now, again, yes, he is very much anti-ICE and he very much wants to abolish it. But it's because America can enforce its laws. Zohran Mamdani, don't forget, Congress passed laws that a president signed into law regarding immigration and customs enforcement. President Trump comes along, starts to enforce those laws. It's not because President Trump, there's something endemic to be cruel. You know what's cruel? Well, we could talk about some of the things that come from Zohran Mamdani's particular belief system and so forth that many would call cruel. We could talk about conditions where people just can't advance because the ideological system that Zohran Mamdani embraces and tries to spread and tries to impose is not one of opportunity, shall we say. He continued, when it comes to our city, we are proud of our sanctuary city policies. We are proud of the policies we've put forward and also the executive orders we've put forward to ensure that every single agency is complying with those policies. What do you say to people who say language and the Democrats in D.C. who say language like abolish ICE are unhelpful for the political health of the Democrat Party? MS Now host Eugene Daniels asked. Mamdani says, I think we've listened to them before, and look, here we are. I think it's time to develop a new vision for this party, one that is unflinching in its beliefs and also uncompromising in its principles. Yes, the principles that criminal aliens deserve to be here. They deserve to live in the community wherever, however they want. And what's a few murders, right? What's a few murders? What's a few heinous crimes? What's a few rapes? And it's not a few, by the way. I'm being very, very facetious about this. But what's the problem from Mamdani's perspective? That's the uncompromising principle, the uncompromising principle that no one is safe, that no one can even have the expectation of being able to go for a run or ride the subway without some very real possibilities of being attacked or murdered. This is a big deal. And this kind of rhetoric is incredibly dangerous. But yet, the masks are coming off, and they're trying to operate out in the light because they believe that they're finally foothold. Daniels followed by asking how left-wing Democrats like Mamdani can reach out to people beyond their party. Mamdani responded that he would do so, quote, by delivering. I don't know if that means delivering government groceries, but I think he means by implementing these things. But what you're implementing is destructive and dangerous. There's a lot of talk about the debate that we have to have an opportunity to do here in New York City is to deliver our vision. You know, two people can argue all they want, but when you show somebody the ability to deliver free childcare for 200 two-year-olds this year, 12,000 two-year-olds next year, really? It's 200 this year, it'll be 12,000 next year. Every two-year-old by the end of 4 years, it showcases that we're fighting or what we're fighting for and why we believe so deeply in it. They're fighting. They're fighting for you. This is the same old mantra. They constantly say they're fighting for you. And then, of course, everything's free, but nothing is free. We all know this. Mamdani knows this. And sometimes I wonder, I mean, you have to have a particular level of attitude, shall we say, in order to continue to pawn off things that you know don't work, things that you know are destructive, knowing that you're promising pie in the sky and the sun, moon, and stars to people who are going to listen to you and say, okay, good, well, we'll get our free stuff. There will be no other impact. But there's always an impact, and there's always something about these free programs and all the stuff that is going to be much more destructive in the end. So again, he wants to embrace the idea of just abolishing ICE, that this would be, you know, the preferred outcome. You can't reform this. Now, can you? Now, again, just as a thought experiment, let's just say you abolished ICE. You think you'd ever be able to spin up another thing like that? That they would say, okay, I like this ICE. This ICE is nice. Now we have nice ICE. They will never say that. That's another deception on their part, that they will try to make you believe that, well, just, you know, what Mamdani's doing, I mean, he sees the evils of ICE. He's trying to fix the evils. and that way we can have a much better nice ice. No, that's not at all what he would ever think or agree to or champion. They just want to get rid of ice so that they can continue the war of attrition. You know, we hear about war of choice. It's a war of attrition. All right, stay with us, folks. We're coming right back. Kyle Warren with you.
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2: 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Same thing. It's a two-party system. The parties pick their candidates. You abide by their candidate. You can say what you want to say up until that point, but after that, you get behind them, because what matters the most is the control of the Senate.
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4: It is a medical institution that cultivates and disperses the most powerful of all medicines, hope. Having opened in January of 1914 as a sanitarium for the sufferers of tuberculosis, once that disease became less prevalent, in 1946, the sanitarium's director, Samuel H. Golter, transitioned the facility into a full medical treatment and research center, but kept its name, the City of Hope. In 2023, U.S. News and World Report recognized the City of Hope as one of the 10 best hospitals in the world in the prevention, treatment, and cure of cancer, as well as diabetes and HIV/AIDS.
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8: 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But when the editor of Elle magazine asks him to write about his own life, Marcel finds himself fondly recalling his younger years. A Magnificent Life looks like a kid's film, but its PG-13 rating for language, sensuality, smoking, and drinking push it in a more adult direction. 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I'm Adam Holtz for Plugged In by Focus on the Family.
9: I think that we think it's going to be so hard to delay this. 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
9: I've raised an addict, you know, a screen addict, and I've raised 3 kids that aren't. 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And the different path is so much easier. It does help. I would encourage you to get some education around this, which is why I've taken all this brain science and I put it in real simple terms so you can understand it. You can explain it to your wife, you can explain it to your husband, to your grandparents, right? 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And then you can explain it to your kids.
11: Yeah.
9: And you know, you're a coach. 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
1: All right, welcome back, everybody. Kyle Warren with you, of course, here on this Tuesday morning. And my friends, if you were born on
2: this day in history,
1: that's right, if you were born on this day in history, we got some good ones. I think we have an especially good one this morning, my friends. And once again, welcome back to the show. Kyle Warren with you, of course. And I do think we have an especially good one to start with this morning, because if you were born on this day in history, and that would be June the 9th, on June the 9th, you share a birthday with Michael J. Fox, who was born in 1961. Michael J. Fox, you know, talk about a fighter, someone who has persevered, someone who was really, I think, and still is, I mean, obviously still is, but was a beloved movie star. And, you know, what can you say about Michael J. Fox on Family Ties, Back to the Future? He has many other credits to his name, of course, but he developed Parkinson's disease. He's become such a major advocate for the research of that disease, and he's never given up. And it's really inspiring, I think. And to be honest, I don't know where Michael J. Fox is politically or any of these kinds of things, but I do know this. I do know that what would be just such a brick wall, he has done everything he can to scale that wall and to never give up. And he's quite an inspiration. And of course, he will be forever known as Marty McFly in the Back to the Future film series, which is, you know, again, it's a fun movie to rewatch from time to time, especially the original Back to the Future. And just because I think it hit right at a particular time where people needed to have a little bit of fun, have a great time going to the movies, and Michael J. Fox, and of course, Christopher Lloyd, and everything about the Leia Thompson, everything about that movie was just, it's like sometimes here on the show, I'll talk about music and I'll say, well, Thus and Such was a perfect record. You know, they just made a perfect record. It couldn't be improved upon. It couldn't really be done any differently. It just came together. It was a happening. I think the same thing about Back to the Future. But yes, you share a birthday with Michael J. Fox, born in 1961. And of course, he has beaten so many of the odds as it is after developing Parkinson's. But his attitude and his inspiration is still there. And I just want to give a shout out to him this morning. And you share a birthday here on June the 9th. Also, you share a birthday with Natalie Portman. She was born in 1981, and of course, she has a lot of different film credits, but of course, you know her probably even the best from the Star Wars prequels, right? And so she played Padme, and of course, mother to Luke and Leia. And also, you have a birthday you're sharing today with Cole Porter. Cole Porter, the composer. And just making so many just amazing American classics, Night and Day. That's a cool tune, as a matter of fact, Night and Day. And Anything Goes. And so many other just classics. Perchance to almost say instant classics, even in their day. Cole Porter, born in 1891 and died in 1964. But again, amazing composer, and his songs still live. People cover them all the time. They wind up in movies or other productions and things like that. But yeah, Cole Porter, how cool is that? Also on this day in 1973, Secretariat won the Triple Crown. I'll say it again, how cool is that? And And of course, horse racing, especially when it comes to the Triple Crown, it is rare. So that's why it's always interesting to see as the season starts up, and is that there's always maybe a favorite. Well, will they be able to do the Triple Crown? Absolutely. And it's always fun to follow. Also on this day, in history, evidently in 1934, Donald Duck, evidently made his appearance in Disney's The Wise Little Hen. Donald Duck starts up in 1934. And once again, folks, don't forget, KyleWarrenShow.com is the website if you ever want to send us a direct message, or if you'd like to send us something that you think is significant on a particular day in history as we go through the week. Always would love to hear from you on that. We can't, obviously, especially we don't cover every single event, but I would like to know what something stands out to you as well. So be sure to give us a message, direct message right there, KyleWarrenShow.com. And once again, you know, one of the reasons we take a look at things in history, and today's kind of a fun one because we're talking about Donald Duck or Cole Porter or Back to the Future. A lot of times there are some pretty significant events that change the tide of world history. Like back on Saturday when we talked about the June 6th anniversary of D-Day from 1944. And when you think about, and even the term turning the tide of history, it's hard to imagine something like that. But that's exactly what D-Day was. It turned the tide of history. History could have been fundamentally different if it wasn't for those brave soldiers. If they didn't jump off the amphibious landing craft when they hit the beaches at Normandy. If they didn't fight their way through the hedgerows following that, if they didn't continue on to drive back the Reich and head to Berlin, it just, what kind of world would we live in? And I think it's relatable to what's happening today. What kind of a world? Well, the world we live in right now is a world where a revolutionary regime that took over a country back in 1979, it's not theirs, right? I think this is really important to point out. The Iranian regime is not a legitimate regime. It's not a legitimate government. They had a violent revolution, and they imposed their brand of Islamo-fascism onto the people. They're not the legitimate government. But yet, it seems like so many around the world, and certainly the media, seems to treat them as though they are. It's that Donald Trump is disrupting this government of Iran. How dare he do that? That's their country. No, I don't think it really is, to be honest, in the grand sense, right? They control it. It's the reality. I get it. But can you imagine what the world will be like if they continue and if they're successful in developing what they're trying to develop? Or will the tide of history change? Because the thing that was hard to do was done, as opposed to the thing that was easy to do, which was develop the JCPOA, you know, say, okay, that's it. We sort of, wash our hands of this now because it's all done and we don't have to worry about it anymore. We got some propaganda out of it for the Obama and Kerry efforts here. We don't need to worry about it anymore because look, we got the deal. We got the JCPOA, you know, thing. But in reality, we could be living in a very, very different world. And that's why it's so important right now, even to turn the tide of history. It can be that important. In 1944, if the Nazis had succeeded and persevered and stayed there, Lord only knows the amount of evil that would have befallen planet Earth. Same thing today. And this time, it truly is a nuclear threat. All right, folks, stay with us. Kyle Warren with you, of course. We're going to come right back right after the top of the hour news. We'll start up hour number two, so don't go anywhere. KyleWarrenShow.com.

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6: With SRN News, I'm Jason Walker. President Trump says the crew of a helicopter that went down around the Strait of Hormuz, fine. That Army Apache attack chopper went down near the strait. The circumstance surrounding that incident, however, remain unclear at this hour. Six-figure visa fee has been struck down.
7: A federal judge has struck down the Trump administration's $100,000 fee on new H-1B visas, siding with 20 states, saying the executive branch exceeded its authority. The Trump administration announced the much higher fee in September as a way of preventing foreign workers from taking American jobs. The ruling contradicts an earlier federal court decision that denied a request by the U.S. Chamber of Commerce to strike down the visa fee. There is yet another case in San Francisco setting up the possibility for appellate court clashes. I'm Lisa Dwyer.
6: Well, Apple is now unveiling new artificial intelligence features at its annual conference for developers. Here's correspondent Ed Donahue with all the details.
8: Apple's Worldwide Developers Conference is focusing on software. It features Siri AI. Apple's Mike Rockwell says it's a much more capable assistant.
9: It's also more conversational, so you can go back and forth like never before and get detailed, engaging answers.
8: Apple has gotten off to a rough start on AI. Craig Federighi says unlike the competitors, Apple's AI is a privacy-centered approach. This is the last WWDC featuring CEO Tim Cook. John Ternus takes over for Cook at Apple in September. I'm Ed Donahue.
6: It's a brand new series now. Game 3 of the NBA Finals belongs to San Antonio. The Spurs defeating the New York Knicks 115-111. 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
15: 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So this is twice as much. The trend that we're accelerating, economists have underestimated job growth now. Three straight months, as noted. 3 months average, widely considered a more reliable gauge.
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16: Tonight, expect partly cloudy skies with a low of 77. As we move into Tuesday, anticipate some peaks of sunshine with a possible afternoon thunderstorm on the horizon. Temperatures will reach a high of 92 during the day, dropping to a low of 77 Tuesday night under partly cloudy skies. Looking ahead to Wednesday, conditions will be rather cloudy with another chance of a thunderstorm in the afternoon. The high temperature will once again be 92 degrees. That's your AccuWeather forecast. I'm meteorologist Jason Caterina for AM 860, The Answer.

0: Well, as I was saying in hour number one, we are seeing some interesting things happen in the elections in California. And of course, that's one particular state. But as we move toward the midterms, those choices have got to be very, very big. And we have to do our level best to articulate those choices and to really, you know, tell things the way that they are. And by the way, Mika Brzezinski, it's not about just getting through to the low information voter. Oh, boy, I'm telling you. We'll hear an audio clip here in a little bit. Mika Brzezinski, she's very angry at President Trump and how he became unhinged, quote unquote, in his interview on Meet the Press and how he talks over people to reach low info voters. You see, this is the thing, my friends. It's not about let's talk about good government. Let's talk about how things go in our society. Let's talk about things like the legitimacy or lack thereof in elections. Nope. Let's just continue to blame Trump. Let's continue to talk about how Trump is some kind of lunatic. And do it all with the guise that you're the most reasonable person in the world. And I'm telling you, whenever you see these different Democrat, party elite commentators, or even the politicians themselves, when you see them going down this road, you know that they are terrified. And no, they're not terrified about how Donald Trump is damaging the country. They're terrified about how Donald Trump is damaging their whole thing about propaganda, about agenda, about ideology. They are terrified of how much he is damaging their thing. And I think once that all becomes clear, once that coalesces, I think the choices become very clear. Now, is everything about the GOP completely perfect and wonderful? Well, no, and we've seen that here just recently too. So it's not just about it's GOP. It's about the common sense. And every day voters have to hold all of these different candidates or representatives or senators and hold them accountable for these kinds of things. Do the will of the people. It's harder than you think, as we've seen. It's harder than you think to get things passed. It's harder than you think to maintain a forward motion that is designed to throw off the constraints that so many of the far left and the Democrat Party elite want to put onto our nation and onto its people and onto our future. All right, so much for the preamble this morning. but folks, welcome to the show. Kyle Warren with you, of course. Here we are. It's hour number two. Thanks for being with us. 949-822-7959. That's the number to call. If you'd like to be part of the program this morning, 949-822-7959. The texting line, of course, 949-942-5997. That's 949-942-5997. KyleWarrenShow.com is the website, by the way, new and improved. And you can send us a direct message. You can find out about our live streams. Welcome to everybody, by the way, joining us on TalkStream Live. And no matter your time zone perspective, we're glad that you're with us here on the program this morning. So lots to do at KyleWarrenShow.com. Do want to hear from you. And if you're a first-time caller for a Tuesday, we welcome your call as well. Once again, 949-822-7959. And so we'll hear a little bit from Mika Brzezinski here in just a little bit. But I want to start off from Newsmax, the Iran-backed Houthi movement, which has never bothered us ever again, right? The Iran-backed Houthi movement is threatening pressure on a second vital global trade choke point in the Red Sea, raising fresh concerns about global shipping and energy flows as tension continues around the Strait of Hormuz, according to a report by Newsweek. The warning carries added significance because it centers on the Bab el-Mandeb Strait, described as a strategic maritime choke point linking the Red Sea to the Gulf of Aden and the approach to the Suez Canal. Analysts warn that that simultaneous pressure on Bab el-Mandeb and the Strait of Hormuz would significantly heighten risks for global energy flows and shipping routines. I should say shipping routes. Sorry, folks, had to hit the cough button there momentarily. Newsweek reported that the Houthis announced new measures targeting Israeli-linked vessels sitting Red Sea and surrounding waters, marking the latest escalation by the Iran-backed group. The development comes amid renewed warnings from Iranian officials and regional allies that pressure could be applied across multiple maritime corridors, including indirect leverage over Bab el-Mandeb through allied forces in the region. All right. Well, one of the things here as well is that I think people are so, I want to say, tired of what's happening in terms of the standoff here. And I think President Trump would enjoy a lot of support and a lot of credit for taking out the, you know, in other words, opening the Strait of Hormuz by force if necessary. And if there's a choke point here in the Red Sea, well, then take care of that as well. Even better if you can get some of the regional actors there to participate in doing that. Make the deals with them. Art of the deal? Make the deals with them, which I think he is considering. He has to be. Make the deals with them to put Iran's regime out of business. And then life can be good. Stay with us, folks. We're coming back.
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4: Sadly, our nation's first Father's Day was a result of the worst mine disaster in U.S. history. Days before Christmas in 1907, explosions in West Virginia's Fairmont coal mines killed 362 men. The following July, a local church set aside a special day to honor those men, but it only happened once. In 1910, Sonora Dodd organized churches and local businesses to honor all fathers, but it was only celebrated in her state of Washington. For the next 50 years, attempts to make Father's Day a national holiday failed until President Richard Nixon signed it into law on April 24, 1972.
3: This has been The Making of America. I'm Michael Emerson, and you can visit us at jeffersonmediagroup.com.
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don't know what they're going to be doing in L.A., but I'm going to stay far away. I'm telling you, what kind of choice is it going to be? What kind of choice will it be, Karen Bass versus Nithya Raman? What kind of choice is it going to be? This from Fox News. Los Angeles City Councilwoman Nithya Raman advanced Monday evening to a runoff election against Mayor Karen Bass in a heated race that has garnered national attention. Why did it garner national attention? It garnered national attention because finally there was something to talk about regarding LA, Los Angeles. Finally, there was something to talk about that wasn't the awfulness, the squalor. Well, yes, awfulness and squalor did enter into it, but there was hope that the awfulness and squalor could be addressed, that you could actually do something about this, that it would make businesses give them the ability to continue to work and to thrive as best as they can, to change the environment so dramatically that hope would be a legitimate thing. It wouldn't just be a pipe dream. So, back to this article. The outcome sets up a general election that pits Bass, an incumbent, fending off criticism about her record. Criticism, oh man, yeah, well, an awful record. A terrible, a destructive record. The Palisades burned down. Now, don't get me wrong. Santa Ana winds are terrible in the extreme. And the fires, when they start up, or somebody starts them when the Santa Ana's hit, it can just go through entire communities. It's awful. But you have to have a fighting chance to actually try to save those communities. And the Karen Bass LA administration was completely caught with this. And, you know, what, thousands of people lost their homes? Nobody's been being made whole. They're trying to take this opportunity to say, oh, let's build lots of low-income housing. Let's change what the Palisades were. Let's have the burned out places on PCH and just leave them sit there. Maybe as a warning to everybody, you know, we're going to do what we want. We'll do it how we want, and there is literally nothing you can do about it. The outcome sets up a general election that pits Bass, an incumbent, fending off criticism about her record, against Raman's progressive message of government-led affordability measures. The result means Spencer Pratt, a Republican and former The Hills reality TV star, is out of the race, according to the Associated Press. Voters will decide the overall winner on November the 3rd. Almost perchance to think, doesn't matter. And I'm not defeated. I'm not trying to be pessimistic. I'm just trying to be realistic. Karen Bass is going to continue to destroy Los Angeles. Worse than the movie Earthquake, which I remember. You remember back in the day when the movie Earthquake came out? That was scary. And that was right before our family actually moved to California. But nevertheless, Karen Bass will continue to get rid of Los Angeles piece by piece, I guess. Or Nithya Raman. She's going to be a government-led affordability person, like a Mamdani-style Democrat socialist, I guess. Okay, well, pick your poison, then. You know, it's not like pick your solution. Let's pick your poison on this one. She's incredibly honored that voters have given us the opportunity to advance to the general election. Raman said in a statement, if you're frustrated by the broken status quo as I am, I hope you'll join our movement to build a city that works for everyone.
In a post on X, Bass took aim at both Pratt and what she characterized as the MAGA agenda, while also criticizing Rahman. So this will be fun. At the very least, it'll be fun to watch them go after one another. We won on Tuesday, and LA rejected Spencer Pratt and the MAGA agenda. Next, we'll win in November, because this is an election with a choice between whether we keep making change together or Nithya Raman, who allows encampments near schools and fights against hiring more cops, yet is MIA on saving Hollywood jobs and fighting back when ICE invades LA. Oh, yeah, it's going to be fun. Isn't it going to be fun to watch them try to go after one another? And is Karen Bass trying to sound like she's pro-cop or pro-something? I don't know. And, well, she's certainly not pro, deport criminal aliens, because ICE invades the L.A. It's these kinds of words that, and Karen Bass is, she's a non-starter to begin with. Rahman, a member of the Los Angeles City Council and Democrat Socialists of America, has served as chair of the Housing and Homelessness Committee since 2023. She's also been dubbed a Mamdani-style socialist. Okay. In her view, there is more the city could be doing to address not just its homelessness problem, but also increasing housing supply, maintaining public safety, furthering climate goals, and pushing back against federal immigration enforcement efforts. In other words, folks, time to go out of LA for sure. For sure. It's not going to get you. They can't even accidentally try to do something great for Los Angeles. And it's a sad thing. I thought there was going to be a lot more energy as we move towards November, because you had a Spencer Pratt who was going to be upending every single thing in Los Angeles. And because the people in Los Angeles don't get a chance to make that clear choice, I think it's really sad. And you may say, well, I mean, he didn't win and so forth. So, they've already made their choice. Yes, touche. I think they have made their choice. And it's not about MAGA. Spencer Pratt isn't a quote unquote MAGA agenda. I guess if maybe he is. If MAGA agenda is we got to make sure these homeless individuals are not sleeping or doing whatever they're doing in front of businesses. People have to step over them. If the MAGA agenda is be prepared to fight fires when they occur, especially when you have a reasonable suspicion that fires could occur in a major Santa Ana wind event, be ready to fight those fires as best as you can. Be prepared. If the MAGA agenda is to find a way to get businesses to want to be in Los Angeles, well, I guess that's the MAGA agenda. But you see, all that's bad. And according to the Democrat Party elite here, or the Democrat Socialist elite, maybe we'll start calling them that too. The Democrat Socialist elite. Because make no mistake, you're still going to have elitism as a huge part of this thing. It's elitism. Because they have to rule over you. You are, to them, the low-info voter. You are that person that just simply needs to be manipulated, needs to be led, needs to be corralled, needs to be, shepherded through something. But only from their distinct point of view, only from their distinct political agenda, MAGA agenda. Yeah, what about the Democrat Socialist agenda? What about the, this ideological stuff that is only for making a speech, going up to the podium, microphone, making your speech, and then after that, nothing changes. Nothing gets better.

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1: The proposed Constitution of the United States was drafted in Philadelphia in the summer of 1787, but it still needed to be ratified. In October of 1787, Alexander Hamilton, John Jay, and James Madison anonymously penned 85 essays explaining in detail the new Constitution and urging New Yorkers to ratify it. Basically, it was an ad campaign, and fortunately, it worked. However, since both Hamilton and Madison helped draft the Constitution, historians have named their essays the Federalist Papers and continue to use them to interpret the intentions behind the founding of America.
0: This has been The Making of America. I'm Michael Emerson, and you can visit us at jeffersonmediagroup.com.
2: With SRN News, I'm Jason Walker. Voters will be heading to the polls in Maine, Nevada, South Carolina, and North Dakota in primary action Tuesday, leading the way the very high-stakes Senate contest in Maine. Medical officials in the Congo say the confirmed death count on the Ebola outbreak has now officially reached 100, some 550 confirmed cases altogether. Crew members on board an Army chopper are reportedly okay after the helicopter went down near the Strait of Hormuz. It is still not known what caused that incident. Federal judge has struck down the Trump administration's $100,000 fee on new H-1B visas. A U.S. district judge in Boston sided with 20 states and struck down the visa. SRN News.
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4: 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From firearms and personal security to defense of the Second Amendment, BearingArms.com is the clearinghouse for guns, ammo, and the Second Amendment.
9: Overnight will bring partly cloudy skies with a low of 77. Moving on to Tuesday, expect peaks of sunshine with the possibility of an afternoon thunderstorm. High temperatures will reach 92. Tuesday night will be partly cloudy with a low of 77. Looking ahead to Wednesday, it will be rather cloudy with a thunderstorm likely in the afternoon. Highs will peak at 92. Wednesday night will be partly cloudy and humid with a low of 77. That's your AccuWeather forecast. I'm meteorologist.

All right, welcome back, everybody. Kyle Warren with you, of course. And we are continuing here through Tuesday morning, 949-822-7959 is the number to call if you'd like to be part of the program this morning. KyleWarrenShow.com, of course, is the website. We've got all of our numbers there. You can send us a direct message, and we look forward to hearing from you, of course, as we continue through this great week of broadcasting. And as we've been talking about here over these last few days, Graham Plattner in Maine is now, I think, the poster boy

0: for the Democrat Party. There is no way that they can't own everything about Graham Plattner. They are looking for ways to make excuses for Graham Plattner. They are poo-pooing every single thing about it. Or they're saying, well, you know, he went to Iraq, and as Ro Khanna said, we broke a lot of people by sending them to Iraq. And I think it's kind of insulting to our veterans who served in Iraq to try to pawn off this very fixable political problem that they have and pawn it off onto something that, again, I think is very insulting to our veterans. The guy's got a Nazi tattoo. Well, he was drunk. It's every excuse in the book that they're giving this guy. There is, and like I said the other morning last week, I was saying, how many Nazi tattoos does it take to stop the Democrats or to make the Democrats say, okay, enough is enough. This has gone too far. There's no more. And of course, Lord only knows the answer to that. I don't think there is a number. I think that number is not known. It can't be known. Because they're going to stick with Graham Plattner. And it's most unfortunate because, again, voters need to have some feeling that especially if they're a member of the party, if they're a member of a party, they have to feel somehow that there's something where you could just go too far. But the Democrats do not know that boundary, or actually they do know the boundary. They just ignore it and throw it back in our faces. Now that's one thing. You know, Graham Plattner is not acceptable on many different levels. But what about this? What about the idea? And I think this is very legitimate. I think this is one of the best questions to come out of this whole Graham Plattner thing so far. And that is, whatever happened to believing all women? The Democrats, you know, seemingly championed this idea to make it look as though they're the only ones who ever believe women. Because, as you know, Republicans, they don't believe women. And they tried to own that or keep that for their own. This is our thing. We believe the women. And this is a great question. It was actually posed to suspected robot Hakeem Jeffries. And I don't know if he knew he was going to get this question, but whatever the programming response, or maybe it was just very quickly downloaded in some way, shape, or form. And so Jackie Heinrich over at Fox News, she asks suspected robot Hakeem Jeffries, what happened to believe all women? So let's listen in and see what suspected mechanical robot Hakeem Jeffries said. Let's listen in.
1: So far, everything that has come out is a private matter between Graham Plattner and his wife. Where I draw the line is if there are any credible allegations of abuse or assault or domestic violence.
2: But the New York Times interviewed three women who accused Plattner of physical intimidation and abusive behavior, including ex-girlfriend Lindsay Fifield. Quote, she said he regularly grabbed her by the shoulders, sometimes hard enough to leave marks, and on one occasion yanked her out of a cab by her wrist after an argument when she wanted to stay in the car. During one argument, she recalled, he twisted her arm behind her back, shoved her into a bedroom, and held the door closed from the other side so she couldn't get out, telling her to remain there until she was calm. Eventually, Ms. Fifield said, she fell asleep and left the next morning. That sounds like domestic abuse to me, textbook domestic abuse. What happened to believe all women?
0: Okay, stop right there just for a moment. I just want you to know that at this moment, and what you heard just briefly, there was Ro Khanna, who's also, you know, trying to shore this thing up as best as possible. But in that moment where Jackie Heinrich is asking this question and setting the stage so well the way that she just did, Hakeem Jeffries, no change, just very placid, just sitting there very placid, again, just kind of, you know, kind of buttresses my whole theory about being a suspected robot. All right, so let's listen to his reaction.
3: I haven't followed these allegations closely, but what I have said is
0: okay, stop right there. I haven't followed these allegations closely. This is also part of a planned response. What did AOC say the other day? I don't know. I was on the floor of the House conducting business. I was conducting business on the floor of the House. I don't know. I'll have to go figure this out. This is such a pat response. Can't even believe it. Okay, so let's back this up a smidge, and then let's listen to what he had to say.
3: I haven't followed these allegations closely, but what I have said is that violence against women in any way, shape, or form is unacceptable. It's a red line, and nobody should cross that. And any accuser who comes forward has to be treated with dignity and respect. I haven't talked to Ro Khanna about this particular race, and in fact, I haven't gotten involved in this particular race because we're focused on taking back control of the House of Representatives so we can lower the high cost of living, fix our broken healthcare system, and clean up the corruption that is out of control in Washington, D.C. right now.
0: Okay, so need I say more? Is there any more evidence that you need that this guy could be a robot who just downloaded? But I know I lay that on a little thick. I know, but it is kind of interesting. If you listen to how he talks about things, it's like he's getting a little bit, and then he gets a little bit more, and then he gets a little bit more, and he just keeps saying it, in my opinion, my humble opinion. But again, it's the, I haven't followed these allegations. It's one of the biggest stories happening in the American electoral system. Hakeem Jeffries, honestly, don't believe it. I don't believe what he's really saying here. But nevertheless, and then a boilerplate thing, well, you know, violence, blah, blah, blah, blah, blah. But we've got to take back the Senate and or take back the House and solve the affordability issue. In other words, bypass all this. I haven't even talked to Ro Khanna about this. Yep. That's where we're at. All right, folks, we're going to round out this segment with 60 seconds with Todd in Tampa. So brace yourselves, and I mean hold on to something. If you're driving right now, eyes forward, both hands on the wheel. We're going to count it in. 5-4. 3-2-1, go Todd.
4: Let's get down to business. Jeffries, you're an idiot, okay? Who's the idiot that's voting for a Democrat for the House of Representatives? I want everyone to call John Buffoon and tell him if you don't fire that freaking parliamentarian, we're firing you, okay? We're firing that parliamentarian, okay? You work for We the People, John Buffoon. You're an idiot. And Mike Johnson, you better tell him too, or we'll fire your dumbass, okay? It's a joke. That parliamentarian wasn't elected, and he's she's a disgrace, and she's a Democrat hack. I want everyone in America to be calling John Buffoon. John, you're fired. You're a disgrace, okay? You're a disgrace. I want Comey, Brennan, and Clapper arrested. I want Comey, Brennan, and Clapper arrested. I want these Somalians who committed fraud out of here, out of the country for breaking their visa. Donald, this is the first time I put you in office. Okay, me and Jesus put you in office. You never ran for dog catcher. I put you in the White House. It's the first time you're breaking, you're disobeying the Lord. The Lord wants you to take the oil in Iran and get rid of this regime. Let me tell you again, the Lord wants you to take the oil in Iran and get rid of this regime. Okay, now the hand, if you continue on this stupid negotiation path, the hand of the Lord's going to leave you, which is worse than you dying. You understand me? You better wake up and understand that you're working for Jesus. Let's go.
0: All right, 60 seconds with Todd. Very interesting. Stay with us, folks. We're going to come right back, so don't go anywhere.

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3: It is a medical institution that cultivates and disperses the most powerful of all medicines, hope. Having opened in January of 1914 as a sanitarium for the sufferers of tuberculosis, once that disease became less prevalent, in 1946, the sanitarium's director, Samuel H. Golter, transitioned the facility into a full medical treatment and research center, but kept its name, the City of Hope. In 2023, U.S. News & World Report recognized the City of Hope as one of the 10 best hospitals in the world in the prevention, treatment, and cure of cancer, as well as diabetes and HIV/AIDS.
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0: This is real. Well, this will get you going for a Tuesday morning. Now, can you imagine that we're already heading for hour number three here on the Tuesday morning edition of the broadcast? Hard to believe, but the show really does go by that fast. That's why we are the fastest 4 hours in talk radio. We have you to thank for that. And once again, glad to be with you this morning. Kyle Warren with you, of course. In a few minutes, we'll be talking with Denise Simon, founderscode.com, and the Denise Simon Experience on Facebook. And we've got a lot to talk about with Denise on the program this morning. No doubt about that. You know, this whole thing about Mom Donnie, we talked about Mom Donnie earlier, where he wants to abolish ICE. He wants the Democrat Party to embrace the abolition of ICE. And of course, they're not abolishing ICE for the reasons stated, and that is, you know, saving the country and blah, blah, blah, blah, blah. You know, words to that effect. That's just paraphrasing here. But it's really about the idea that ICE is effective. And how is it possible? How can you keep the criminal aliens in your midst and or extra voters, shall we say, if ICE comes through and deports them? That's obviously puts a cramp in your style. It puts a kink in your day. Not acceptable, right? For Mom Donnie and his ilk. But this from the New York Post. President Trump's border czar, Tom Homan, said Monday that plans have been laid out to flood the Big Apple with more ICE agents than you've ever seen, after he repeatedly warned Governor Kathy Hochul of an impending surge. The top Trump administration official doubled down on his threats to flood New York City with U.S. Immigration and Customs Enforcement agencies after Hochul and Albany Democrats passed sweeping sanctuary state laws last month, curbing local cooperation with federal authorities. Now, you got to ask yourself this question. Why do they do that? Well, they don't want to cooperate. Yeah, I agree. That's a big part of it, I'm sure. They don't want to cooperate. But by not cooperating in the manner that they're not cooperating, they create the state of affairs by which you have to go out into the big world, into the public, into the city, in order to try to get the criminal aliens. And this sets up all kinds of problems. It sets up all kinds of confrontations, opportunities for confrontations, opportunities for collateral damage, which to a reasonable human being is a terrible thing. Collateral damage. But to a, you know, absolutely, you know, drank the Kool-Aid in the tank, you know, wanting to destabilize things, well, that's a success, really, when you get right down to it, a success for them. We're destabilizing things. We're creating these images. We get more protesters. We import protesters to come in and fight against the authorities and try to recruit more like-minded individuals or make our point. Whereas in reality, and I want this to be communicated the right way, the function of ICE should actually be kind of boring, right? And I use that term specifically. It should be kind of boring in the sense that they go to the jail, they get the person who's been, you know, found out, or they've been convicted of something else, or they're in jail for something else, and they get a detainer order, and ICE goes over and picks them up, puts them in the van, takes them to processing center, and they're deported. Basically, that should be the, you know, the main way that you're conducting deportations. It should be almost boring, as I'm saying. Not because the ICE agents aren't dynamic or because they're not capable of going into these very harsh situations, but because that's the way it should be. And so, well, we're just going to not cooperate with you. Okay, well, then you set up these awful situations. I made her a promise. You're going to see more ICE agents than you've ever seen in New York City, and it's coming, Holman said during an interview with Fox and Friends. I've just reviewed an operational plan. I'm not going to tell you exactly when it's going to happen, but it's coming, he said to Fox News. I'm keeping my promise. We're going to send more ICE agents to New York City because you took away the efficiencies of safer arrests at county jails. So it's not just about, we just disagree fundamentally. So we're not going to cooperate with ICE. But by not cooperating with ICE, which they could do all the live long day, if they cooperated, they could file lawsuits, they could, you know, raise awareness in some other way. But what we see happening, I think, is they set up these situations, just like I'm saying. Because what other situation are you going to get out of it if you force ICE to go out into the communities and fight their way to get to the criminal aliens or the deportees, those slated for deportation? What other situation do you think is going to occur? That's a really, really good question, I think. So again, remember, it's not about some kind of, this is, you know, we just have this ideological difference, and so we're standing our ground and we're righteous. I think it's something else. I think it's much more nefarious than that. Because why, if you want to make your community safe, why would you put your community at risk doing things that are demonstrably dangerous for your community? That's a very, very good question indeed. All right, time now to talk with Denise Simon, founderscode.com and the Denise Simon Experience on Facebook. And Denise, of course, welcome back to the show. And where would you like to start this morning? Because we've got the Houthis. We've also got the ALA mayoral race. We've got a lot of stuff happening right now. But yeah, well, I'll tell you what, let's start with the LA mayor's race. It looks like Spencer Pratt is not going to advance.
1: Yeah, he's finished.
0: Yeah. And are we surprised?
1: No. I mean, that was probably the most predictable thing that we could ever put out there. So, okay, there we go. And it's kind of, you almost have to wonder why we vote. You know, I think it's like a formality, and they use it as a poll. It's like voting is like poll testing. We'll see what the first sort of results look like, and then we go, oh, well, you know, we've got so many more ballots we need to count, but with the first snapshot is that we don't like where it's going, so we're just going to say it's going to take a long time to vote or count all the votes. In the meantime, we're going to pull some other levers here and make sure that a Democrat wins.
0: Yeah. You know, it's funny you should say that. Kind of like a mind reader, Denise, and because earlier yesterday, I had that little sticker from where I went to go vote, mm-hmm. you know, and it says mm-hmm. I voted. And so I need to get rid of it. You know, it's get old, you know, and I thought to myself, why not in California we have stickers that say I voted, but it didn't matter. you know, right along mm-hmm. the lines of what you're saying. Mm-hmm. Why do we vote?
1: It's a poll test.
0: Yeah.
1: In California, or I would say in places that are certainly blue, that have a chance to heal themselves with you know another party, and they just won't do it. So.
0: Yeah, it is really sad. We are seeing, mm-hmm. I think, Steve Hilton, I think, is going to advance here. So that is a better story here in the sense of a happier story. But this is far from over, and there's no guarantee that he can win at this point.
1: None at all. But at least they didn't throw him out. So I got to give somebody a hat tip for that.
0: Yes, no kidding. It's going to be very, very interesting indeed. And it's the last ditch. I mean, LA, I think, is going to be a write-off at this point. Moving forward, there's little hope. But California overall, maybe just a little bit. But I'll tell you what, Denise, stay with us, of course. Folks, we're coming up to the top of the hour. Top of the hour news is next. Then we're going to return and start up hour number three of the broadcast. As always, we are glad that you're there. Come on back with us.
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4: 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From Iranian state media, the Iranian negotiators will stop exchanging messages with the U.S., effectively shutting down any further negotiations. They are also saying that Iran will move to fully close the Strait of Hormuz as a response to this.
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5: With SRN News, I'm Jason Walker. President Trump said the pilots of that chopper that went down around the Strait of Hormuz are fine. The Army Apache attack helicopter went down near the strait, but it's still not clear what may have caused that incident. House reports that Minnesota Governor Tim Walz's administration ignored fraud warnings as billions vanished. Here's reporter Bernie Bennett with the story.
6: A Republican-led congressional oversight report alleges that senior Minnesota officials, including Democrat Governor Tim Walz, failed for years to act on warnings about fraud in the state's social services programs, allowing hundreds of millions of dollars in confirmed or alleged losses and placing billions more at risk. The Walz administration had the power to stop fraudulent payments to high-risk entities receiving federal nutrition and Medicaid funds, but the state repeatedly failed to act after officials raised concerns, according to a 205-page final staff report released by the House Oversight Committee on Monday. Bernie Bennett in Washington.
5: Well, jet fuel prices, of course, continue to climb, and that is clearly impacting the airline industry all around the world in the bottom line. We have more on that story now from correspondent Jennifer King.
7: U.S. airlines spent $6.5 billion on jet fuel in April. That's up 78% over this time last year, according to new government data. A major industry trade group, the International Air Transport Association, is warning that higher fuel prices could cut 2026 global profits in half. The association's director general, Willie Walsh, says airfares are rising, but airlines are still absorbing part of the hike in their bottom lines. In an effort to contain costs, airlines around the world are raising airfares and fees, cutting perks, canceling flights, and trimming schedules. Last week, American Airlines announced they are temporarily suspending some routes this summer. I'm Jennifer King.
5: And this is SRN News.
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3: 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And the question is, have Californians finally had enough?
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5: Overnight will be partly cloudy with a low of 77. Moving into Tuesday, expect some peaks of sunshine with a high of 92. There is a chance of an afternoon thunderstorm. Tuesday night will be partly cloudy with a low of 77. Looking ahead to Wednesday, the day will be rather cloudy with a thunderstorm expected in the afternoon. The high temperature will reach 92 on Wednesday as well. That's your AccuWeather forecast. I'm meteorologist Jason Caterina for AM 860, The Answer.

0: you know, all this talk about what's happening in California is relevant to what's happening across the nation, of course, because of where these so-called Democrat socialists are. Certainly New York City, certainly in Oregon, and certainly in Los Angeles, as Nithya Raman is described as a Democrat socialist. Well, guess what? Even in the nation's capital, you have a Democrat socialist who's actually leading in the polls to be the next mayor of D.C. My friends, I'm telling you, we got to get a handle on this. And this notion of, well, don't worry, you know, these Democrat socialists, they just want to make everything affordable, and maybe there'll be some government grocery stores and free health care or free child care. It's all going to be good. And no, it's not, as a matter of fact. Folks, welcome to the program. Kyle Warren with you. Hour number three starting up, and we're glad that you're with us this morning. And don't forget, we've got Denise Simon with us, as always, here in hour number three, founderscode.com. And the Denise Simon in Experience on Facebook. You can head over there, check that out. And so, in fact, let's say good morning again to Denise. Good morning again, Denise.
1: Good morning.
0: Well, as a matter of fact, because I saw this headline that talked about what's going on in D.C. So, evidently, you have a Democrat socialist, Janice Lewis George is the name, and she's beating the other, whoever's the next leading person, by double digits in a particular poll. And so here we go again. What's the magic allure here of the Democrat socialism, do you think?
1: You give away stuff for free.
0: Yep.
1: And then you can control them, and then they feel obligated to do what you ask them to do.
0: Yeah.
1: So they're compliant people. You know, it's funny that you bring this up, because yesterday, I'm trying to find the website that I was on. I was doing a poking around about socialist countries, and came across a pretty good website yesterday, and now I can't find it. But do you know, there are really only four countries left that are socialist: China, Cuba, Vietnam, and Laos. Well, maybe North Korea, but it's really communist.
0: Right.
1: So wow. If socialism is such a good thing, why there's only four left across the world?
0: That's a really good question. Well, probably because somebody's heard it, or they did something to it, and the people really want it. You know, I mean, there could be any number of ridiculous explanations. But of course, the most simple explanation, like you're talking about, Denise, is that it's awful.
1: Well, there are a handful of countries that still have socialist constitutions. They just haven't changed their constitution, but they have abandoned socialism.
0: Very interesting. Mm-hmm. Indeed. But unfortunately, we're not doing that here, or at least a large number of people.
1: Right. Precisely right. So, what is it that we hear Hitler, and we hear Nazis, and we hear tyrants, and we hear all these things that refer to, you know, Trump and Germany and World War II and, you know, all that kind of stuff. But what kind of government was the government under Hitler?
0: It was the National Socialist Party.
1: There you go.
0: Yeah.
1: So if the Democrats are saying that you know, Trump is so bad and so forth and so on, and it's a pejorative to be, you know, all of that, but yet here they are promoting it.
0: Mm-hmm. Exactly right. Exactly right. But that's all part and parcel, because they're just trying to win. You know, and they'll win at any cost. And we were seeing that now, of course, with the Graham Plattner thing. You know, and in fact, I think I just saw a clip of AOC just earlier where she says, well, you know, this, the stuff that transpired is not okay, but we need to take back the Senate.
1: Right. The ends justifies the means.
0: Yeah. But I mean, but this is no, I mean, talk, you know, they've never really had the credibility. Their credibility has been going away so quickly, but this is zero credibility. How is it? How can you look at, tell your daughter, for example, yeah, that's okay. The, you know, the guy did these monstrous things according to these reports, but that's okay because winning the Senate is so much more important. So learn to live with it. I mean, is that what we're supposed to say?
1: Yeah. And Me Too, the Me Too movement. Yeah, that was just a moment in time. Don't worry about it anymore. It's, we're over it.
0: Yeah.
1: You know, that worked for a moment. So we're moving on.
0: Yeah. It's, we see, because it was expedient at that time to create such a thing so that you could go after Kavanaugh or you could go after Trump or you could go after just about anybody that they wanted to bar from being able to serve anything.
1: If you kind of lay all of this out in a documentary by a calendar on what the left has done, and I certainly refer to Kavanaugh and what they did to him all the time, because that was the most in-your-face protest that there was, and then it just kind of led to so many other things. But if you did a, you know, a three-night, two-hour documentary, gave it 6 hours on TV, and just kind of laid all this stuff out, the things like we were just talking about, you know, the National Socialist Party and, you know, giving away, you know, narcotics and needles and what's happening in education and DEI and, you know, I mean, we can go on and on and on. If you just laid this out on 6 hours worth of a documentary, and I think it would take 6 hours to just put it out there. Can you just about imagine what it would really look like?
0: Yeah, that's huge. That would be huge.
1: Mm-hmm.
0: And it would be thoughtful. See, that's the thing.
1: But the sad part about it, it'd be easy to do.
0: Yeah. A lot of material for that.
1: Yes.
0: Yeah. Big time. Big time. Well, that's exactly what should happen. And of course, it would all be poo-pooed by the Democrat Party elite. Another MAGA thing or whatever it might be. Well, I'll tell you what, Denise, stay right there if you would. We're coming right back. And we've got a lot more ground to cover here in this hour. So stay right there. We shall return.

0: Hugh Hewitt explains the midterm strategy.
1: I was all in for Mitt Romney in 2008, and John McCain beat him. And the next day I said, okay, McCain's our nominee. Let's go for it. Same thing. It's a two-party system. The parties pick their candidates. You abide by their candidate. You can say what you want to say up until that point. But after that, you get behind them, because what matters the most is the control of the Senate.
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3: Sadly, our nation's first Father's Day was a result of the worst mine disaster in U.S. history. Days before Christmas in 1907, explosions in West Virginia's Fairmont coal mines killed 362 men. The following July, a local church set aside a special day to honor those men, but it only happened once. In 1910, Sonora Dodd organized churches and local businesses to honor all fathers, but it was only celebrated in her state of Washington. For the next 50 years, attempts to make Father's Day a national holiday failed until President Richard Nixon signed it into law on April 24, 1972.
2: 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I'm Michael Emerson, and you can visit us at jeffersonmediagroup.com.
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4: 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He's lived a life of acclaim, but now it's time to take a step back. 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But when the editor of Elle magazine asks him to write about his own life, Marcel finds himself fondly recalling his younger years. A Magnificent Life looks like a kid's film, but its PG-13 rating for language, sensuality, smoking, and drinking push it in a more adult direction. 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
7: I've raised an addict, you know, a screen addict, and I've raised 3 kids that aren't. 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You've got 2 choices. Yeah. You either go with the culture on this issue, or you take a different path. And the different path is so much easier. It does help. I would encourage you to get some education around this, which is why I've taken all this brain science and I've put it in real simple terms so you can understand it. You can explain it to your wife, you can explain it to your husband, to your grandparents, right? To the grandparents, stop buying phones for my kids, right? And then you can explain it to your kids.
9: Yeah.
7: And you know, you're a coach. 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And in order to hit the home run, we're going to do this instead.
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10: Throughout Trump's first administration, the Democrats cried endlessly about foreign collusion and the usurpation of democracy through government abuse and corruption. All the while, they were doing just that. 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

0: We got a lot more ground to cover, everybody. Kyle Warren with you, along with Denise Simon this morning, of course. And we're going to open up the phone lines at the bottom of this hour, 949-822-7959. That's 949-822-7959. That's the number to call if you'd like to be part of the program. And once again, we'll open up those phone lines at the bottom of the hour. Well, Denise, have to have the obligatory question about Iran. The obligatory question about Iran. We mentioned it briefly, but I saw a news article about this, about the Houthis and the Red Sea. You know, they're getting involved. And of course, the big thing is, well, this can also, you know, stop shipping and raise fuel prices and so forth. Is this something that the Americans need to go do, or is this can we get the regional players to do something about this, or where do we stand, do you think?
1: You know, isn't it curious that we haven't had some kind of a summit, you know, that we bring in some of these Arab leaders and we, you know, they all show up in Geneva, Switzerland, or, you know, wherever, and we have a summit and say, okay, what are we going to do? We've had a discussion over Iran since the revolution for, you know, 50 years, 40 years, whatever it is. And what do we have to do as a collective to finish this discussion and really never have it again, except in a positive way? Not that we have to deal with weapons, we have to deal with ceasefires, we have to deal with terrorism, we have to deal with money and, you know, defense and agreements and all. What is it that we need to do? Why haven't we had this summit? We can do things like Davos, that doesn't do a blasted thing. Mm-hmm. You know, all that kind of nonsense. But what about this? I mean, because this has consumed the global conversation all of these years, and we're not getting anywhere. So if Trump wants to be a leader, we're all going to confess, stay in this thing for 2 days, and you need to come prepared. Don't come just to start the conversation. We're going to come to finish the conversation. And this is when it's going to happen. And we're going to have it at such and such. And here's the date. And this is where we're going to be. How come we can't do that?
0: Yeah, that's a really good question, because this shouldn't just be America going alone in the grand sense, because otherwise now we got to expand out and go after the Houthis, which we can do. But again, it just seems like, you know, we're bearing all this burden, and the regional players are not, and, you know, this can drag on forever. But I just think if President Trump can make deals with those people and then say, look, we'll make good deals with you, but we got to get rid of this regime, and you guys have to be a major part of this.
1: You know, being on the show with you in the mornings and talking about Iran, I complain, I whine. And I've been whining about these Middle Eastern leaders for a long time, especially Egypt, because mm-hmm. they've gotten away with doing nothing. And I would argue that they're probably much more in the catbird seat than any other country over there, including Saudi Arabia. But they're virtually doing nothing. And really, Turkey, who's supposed to be a friendly country to us as a NATO member, they just continue to stir the pot, because they continue and will always hate Israel, as long as Erdogan is holding that baton. So, yeah, why are we not forcing these Middle Eastern leaders to get, you know, step it up? You know, we've sold them weapons. We've sold them platforms. We've sold them airplanes. We've sold them this. We've sold them. And what are they doing with it? You know, when it comes to the Houthis, you know, who's in charge of them right now? Saudi Arabia. Well, why is it they've been sitting over in the corner until now? Because Saudi Arabia has been paying them money to go sit in the corner and play nice. And all of a sudden, they decide not to do that. Well, I would say, Saudi Arabia, you failed at this.
0: Mm-hmm. That's right. Yeah, exactly right. And it just opens up a whole nother can of worms with this. And to a great degree, too. I mean, I know that President Trump has said, we're either going to have a deal on paper, or we're going to do something militarily. And there's no doubt that you could rain hell from above from the U.S. military and do whatever the mission is. But of course, when it has to do with getting to that nuclear material or this kind of thing, that can be protracted. And what we're looking for right now, and this is, and what's kind of interesting is even in that interview that President Trump had with Kristen Welker, mm-hmm. she was like, well, this has been like 100 days. How much longer does this go on? Like, you know, mm-hmm. So they're trying to frame it as this kind of thing. And of course, there is the clock ticking for the midterms. Obviously, that's a political thing. Mm-hmm. But how long, how long do you go through this before you strike a decisive blow kind of a thing?
1: You don't want me to answer that, do you?
0: Well, yeah. See, that's the thing, you know, but because it is, it's all doable. Is there a lack, I want to say a lack of political will, a lack of resolve, a lack of, thinking about uncertainties, because there's always going to be uncertainties whenever you go into these kinds of operations.
1: I guess I'm of the notion that, you know, if you challenge the normal thought, then you're a pariah, and then you kind of get cast aside and we don't like you anymore. And then you don't get, invitations to the DC cocktail parties. So where's the independent thinking? The only one that I know that's got some independent thinking out there that really speaks to the true conditions on the ground, two of them, is General Kellogg and General Keane. Mm-hmm. And that goes with both of these conflicts, the conflicts in Iran and the conflict in Ukraine. In the meantime, who's listening? I mean, they're doing great work, and they got people in theater, in country, in this. They had it for a long time. Another one is Jamestown. And, I watch them. They're very, very detailed stuff. But when it comes to the National Security Council, when it comes to the intelligence community, and then you add that into all the political correctness stuff, and don't think that we're not doing it, because we are, it just blows my mind that, Trump is a doer. Well, come on, let's do this. Mm-hmm. You're a builder. Get this conversation out with, and let's start building Iran the way that needs to be.
0: Well, it is becoming the conduit now to getting fuel prices down, and hopefully having some effect way before the midterms hit. You know, and so you're right. It just seems like every day that goes by, there's now another problem or another elongation of this problem that makes it doubly hard to do anything about it.
1: Well, we've just lost an airline because they couldn't, Spirit collapsed because of this. We're about to lose a merger. There was apparently some kind of a merger that was going to happen. I forget who it was. between two airlines, and they kind of went, no, we're not going to do this because of the price of fuel. That's just the airline. There's two interests in the airline industry. Now, what about all these other businesses, all these other corporations out there? What would they like to be doing, or what were they almost going to do that they put the brakes on and put the gear shift into neutral until something happens with these fuel prices? how badly is it really hurting our farmers? And if it's hurting our farmers, then it's really hurting us. Mm-hmm. So, the ripple effect of all of this is so consequential. It's really just, it's almost impossible to define it all.
0: Yeah. And here we are. It's
1: June, here we are.
0: Yeah, it's June the 9th. Before we know it, it's going to be July
1: the
0: 4th.
1: Yeah, on social media, on Truth Social, and let's just tell the president what we think. I don't know what else to do.
0: Yeah. And it's because we also want to see we want to see this be taken care of, and a real resolution, and being able to move forward. Because again, the alternative, and you've got the Democrats who pick up on the, well, don't worry, fuel prices are sky high, but we're going to take care of the affordability aspect for you. Just vote for us. They don't have any magic beans that they are going to use to make things more affordable.
1: No, their whole thing right now is telling Trump that he doesn't belong in a Knicks game. Right. He's screwing it up for everybody else.
0: I know. It's comical in that sense. Absolutely. Well, I'll tell you what, Denise, stay right there if you would. Folks, we're going to come right back. Bottom of the hour is approaching, and that means we'll open up the phone lines. We want to hear from you. 949-822-7959. Stay with us.

0: the Federalist Papers and continue to use them to interpret the intentions behind the founding of America.
1: This has been The Making of America. I'm Michael Emerson, and you can visit us at jeffersonmediagroup.com.
2: With SRN News, I'm Jason Walker. More primaries on tap today. Voters casting ballots in Maine, Nevada, North Dakota, and South Carolina. Major interest, that Senate race in Maine. In Congo, the confirmed death count in the Ebola outbreak has now reached 100. Crew members on board a U.S. Army chopper are okay after the helicopter went down near the Strait of Hormuz. The military not saying what caused that incident. Did Minnesota Governor Tim Walz fail to act on warnings about a major fraud case in the state's social services programs? A congressional oversight report says the Minnesota officials, including Walz, did nothing to stop the fraud. Game 3 of the NBA Finals, San Antonio 115, New York Knicks 111. Game 4 coming up Wednesday. This is SR.
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9: Overnight, expect partly cloudy skies with a low of 77. As we move into Tuesday, anticipate some peaks of sunshine with a possible afternoon thunderstorm on the horizon. Temperatures will reach a high of 92 during the day, dropping to a low of 77 Tuesday night under partly cloudy skies. Looking ahead to Wednesday, conditions will be rather cloudy with another chance of a thunderstorm in the afternoon. The high temperature will once again be 92 degrees. That's your AccuWeather forecast. I'm meteorologist Jason Caterina for AM 8.
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0: All right, welcome back, everybody. Kyle Warren with you, along with Denise Simon this morning. Starting our climb back up to the top of the hour. Phone lines are open, 949-822-7959. That's 949-822-7959. And Denise, about this time yesterday, I was asking you about your opinion on Susie Wiles. And so I see another article today. This has come out after she said, no, I'm nothing, not going anywhere. But Daily Mail is now reporting that insiders, they're quoting these sources, are saying that she is preparing to leave. They say at least five have said this, on the condition of anonymity, I expect. But once again, is this one of those things that they, do you think she's really going to go, or what do you think?
1: I think it's highly possible, but I think timing, as I said yesterday, timing is everything.
0: Mm-hmm.
1: And if they do, in fact, hold some kind of a convention, it would be a very bad thing if she left prior to that convention.

0: So, you know, I would think that we would need to kind of slow things down in that regard.
1: Yeah, well, exactly. Do you think that, given this idea, and I know we talked a little bit about this yesterday, but just to reiterate, you have this thing going on with Iran right now. You've got the elections coming up, the midterms in general. Can President Trump bring in a new chief of staff that will energize that? And is there anybody out there on the horizon? I'm not trying to put you on the spot, but is there anybody who could step into that role or be effective, because again, it's like they need some kind of fresh start here.
0: Well, I'm disappointed that, very disappointed that when Tulsi Gabbard, resigned, I guess she resigned or will leave as whatever it is, and he replaced her with Pulte, who absolutely has no credentials to be in the DNI job. he also told Pulte, you need to get rid of a bunch of people. Well, that is a correct statement. In fact, I would get rid of the agency. We don't need it. It's redundant. And I've said that for a long time. But that being said, I wouldn't have put Pulte in there. I mean, the guy's a home builder. So what's he doing in charge of the spy operations? I don't know. But I think I would have put Rick Grenell in there or Devin Nunes. With that being said, because he didn't, those two men are still available. So if Susie Wiles goes someplace, then go put Rick Grenell or Devin Nunes back in the game. Now, Rick Grenell, he was doing a little bit of that job in the first Trump administration. I haven't seen too much of him here lately, so I don't know why. But Devin Nunes was in charge of launching Truth Social and bringing it into a real powerful media source in film operation, so forth and so on, and did a great job. He has recently left that to be part of, I would say, data information something or other. I'm not too sure. I think it's kind of a clandestine maybe operation for Trump. But truth of the matter is, maybe put Devin Nunes in that job.
1: That's a really interesting idea, because he is a good guy, like you're talking about, and he's a very smart guy. And it just seems like, and it's nothing, it's not, nothing against Susie Wiles in the grand sense. But sometimes it's like switching out the pitcher or, bringing in a different quarterback for the second half or some other such thing where you can try to revamp your team a little bit because there needs to be something here. And Trump is he's the primary campaigner. He's going to do more rallies, I would expect, or other appearances and so forth. But there has to be this underlying organization that's pushing everything forward every day.
0: One of the top tennis players in the world was Rafa Nadal. And Rafa Nadal had his uncle Tony as his coach and mentor and all of that for a lot of years. And then they brought in Carlos Moya. And the two of them managed Rafa for a very long time. Well, the reason they brought in Moya, who was a professional tennis player, was because not because he didn't like Uncle Tony anymore, but because he needed to hear something differently and take what skill sets and attributes that Rafa had as a tennis player and let's retool them just a little bit to put them someplace else. And that's fundamentally what needs to happen. This may not necessarily be anything against Susie Wiles, although she's not my favorite person. But I would say bringing her in as chief of staff at the beginning of this administration may have been a good thing, but conditions change. The conditions not only change in Washington, D.C., but they change nationally and they change internationally. So now you have to have a different conversation and use the skill sets and the attributes and the characteristics in a different way, or shed some of them, put them over to the side, and bring in some others. So that's my point.
1: I'm just sitting here listening to you, and I'm thinking you're so right on the money with this. you know, and especially, well, absolutely, of course you are. And because, again, and relating it, like, you know, with the coaching and so forth, you know, because again, as you said, things change. And as things change, you have to change with them, or you have to anticipate them, or you have to be able to deal with what the reality is. And that's why, you know, if they don't make some kind of change like this, then I think it just makes it doubly hard, because the midterms are it's a ride or die thing. Failure is not an option on this thing.
0: I've got a couple of friends that are some of your very powerful lawyers, DC type lawyers. One of them especially, and he's a former U.S. prosecutor, still practicing law today. And he knows all of these lawyers that quite well, made recommendations and was part of some advisory committees during the Trump impeachments in the first term. And, you know, still knows an awful lot of these lawyers out there today. And, you know, he told me during the first Trump administration that Trump is not coachable. And I think we know that.
1: Yeah.
0: And these lawyers, and he had some fine, fine, fine lawyers on his payroll. And Trump was defiant to them all. Now, with that being said, he's a little bit more coachable in this term, but he's still not there yet. Mm-hmm. And you have brought in some exceptional people with amazing legal minds, and you're not using them the way you need to use them. Because in some cases, they're telling you how to outsmart the system, and Trump's not doing that, especially when it comes to some of these lawyers like Mark Elias, who I will still contend is the most dangerous man in Washington, D.C.
1: Mm-hmm. Mm-hmm. No, this makes a lot of sense. And of course, what we want to do is we want Trump to be able to outsmart the system. And we want Trump to be able to be triumphant when it comes to the midterms, because, and it's like you say, broken record, Denise. Well, here's broken record, Kyle, right? The alternative is so awful.
0: Awful.
1: Yeah. That we can't even really use words to describe just the how apocalyptic it truly would be.
0: I mean, I didn't catch the whole thing, but I heard a little bit of what Hakeem Jeffries had to say yesterday about Trump showing up at the Knicks game. And I was really quite stunned that he would say he's questioning Trump's position as a fan of basketball. How dare you? I mean, the man has been on that basketball floor many times already, not necessarily as a president.
1: Yeah.
0: I mean, who are you to, and then of course AOC had to weigh in too. Who are either of you two to say to this man, you don't belong at a Knicks game? And question the fact that, you know, he would show up to start with. Shut up.
1: Well, this is where they go with this. This is another day at the office.
0: Right. And so when you say the alternative is worse, imagine if Hakeem Jeffries or AOC gets out there and tells us, you know, if they come into some kind of power in 2028 or after, you know, the midterms, we're not going to allow you to go here or here or here, because we question your loyalty. We question your motivation. We question your ability to move about this country freely. Yeah.
1: And where have we seen that before?
0: Exactly. Yeah.
1: Well, Denise Simon, founderscode.com. And the Denise Simon Experience on Facebook. Thanks, Denise. We'll talk to you tomorrow.
0: Sir, thank you.
1: All right, take care. Denise Simon, everybody. Stay with us, because we are coming right back.
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4: 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It is a medical institution that cultivates and disperses the most powerful of all medicines, hope. Having opened in January of 1914 as a sanitarium for the sufferers of tuberculosis, once that disease became less prevalent, in 1946, the sanitarium's director, Samuel H. Golter, transitioned the facility into a full medical treatment and research center, but kept its name, the City of Hope. In 2023, U.S. News & World Report recognized the City of Hope as one of the 10 best hospitals in the world in the prevention, treatment, and cure of cancer, as well as diabetes and HIV/AIDS. 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

0: and it makes a fiery ring.
1: Yes, it does. Yes, it does.
0: Bound by wild desire.
1: Welcome back to the program, everybody. Kyle Warren with you.
0: I fell into a ring of fire.
1: And we've got Chris Markowski. And he is far across the ocean sea this morning. And it's great to have him back on the program. He was out yesterday, of course. And once again, folks, don't forget, Chris Markowski is the Watchdog on Wall Street. WatchdogOnWallStreet.com is the website. Head over there, find out all about Markowski Investments, his great company, his radio shows, his podcasts, his book, Work, Time, and Effort, and much more. So without further ado, let's say good morning once again to our good friend, Chris Markowski. Good morning, Chris.
2: Good morning.
1: All right. Well, as I said, you're far across the ocean sea, as it were. And very envious. You're in Italy right now, correct?
2: Yeah, we have an office over here in Florence, Italy. It's one of my favorite places in the world, and I like to spend some time and work here as well. Could basically do everything here that I can do at home, and enjoy time with clients and listeners that come over here. So I do enjoy it.
1: Wow. Well, that's just amazing. It's so beautiful and so wonderful in Florence. One day I'll make it to Florence and see those wonderful sights there and everything. And
2: I got a whole radio studio here, Kyle. You can do everything from here. I do my radio studio here too. I brought all the equipment here and everything like that. Works just no problem whatsoever.
1: Wow, that is pretty incredible. Absolutely, it is. Well, once again, and thanks, of course, because I know there's a time difference there as well. So thank you for joining us here on the show as normal as you always do. But Chris, there's a lot going on, of course, out there right now. We're looking, of course, at, more issues perhaps piling up as a result of Houthi activity in the Red Sea. But how much longer do you think that the companies can take or business can take with higher fuel prices the way that they are? Only because, again, we were talking earlier on the program, we were talking about airlines, and they're making drastic changes because of what they think fuel is going to be like. But where do you see all this going?
2: Well, honestly, everybody's still kind of holding on to hope here that things are going to get decided sooner rather than later. And but some of the comments that the president has made is lately, obviously now he's picking off the Fox News crew and the Mark Levins in the world and whatnot, that he knows that it can get ugly very, very quickly. Oil could easily go to 150, could easily go to 200, but it also could easily back off very, very quickly as well. I actually talked about this on my show, back during the first Gulf War, Nassim Nicholas Taleb talked about this as well, is that a lot of Wizard of Smart traders, they saw that this war was coming, they really went nuts with buying up oil, and then, the exact opposite happened. There's been a lot of basically built up supplies and China and various different other countries have built up a bit of a buffer to this, but that buffer is running low. Many people are starting to say that the end of the June is going to be the cutoff period of time. The thing is that Iran knows it, and we're going to have to obviously, make some concessions to get this done, because the last thing we need to have happen is a global recession, if not global depression.
1: Mm-hmm. And certainly it just seems like each day there's another major issue that pops up that gets in the way of that. Of being able to come to some kind of resolution, and it can be very trying. But as well, Chris, I saw an article earlier, and it has to do with young people and basically feeling like they can't really be part of the workforce ultimately, because they traditionally now want to do much more remote work, and the idea of companies requiring people to come into the office is very off-putting to them. Obviously companies got to do what they got to do, but is there going to be any kind of a of a resonance, do you think, with companies and say, okay, you can just keep doing remote work?
2: Yeah, you know, Kyle, I grew up in a day and age when, you know, I first started when I got out of college. If my boss, you know, kind of told me to jump, I was like, how freaking high? You're going to dictate where you're going to work and when you're coming into work? Beat it. Not to mention the fact, you know, kids out there that think you're so smart you can pull this off. You can't. You don't know what you don't know. And one of the best things about being a youngster is getting into work and meeting people. And not only, it's not so much just finding a mentor. It's also finding a sponsor that's going to actually help you and work you through the system. It's cocktail parties. It's happy hours where you're going to be networking with people. This is what you're going to need. AI doesn't have the type of life skills that human beings have. And that's what's going to be necessary. You're going to say, hey, I'm going to be working in my pajamas from home off a computer. Sayonara, you're not going to need it very much longer.
1: Well, yeah, I exactly right. There is something about, as we talked about before, about the interaction. And as you said, something else you said, Chris, too, was finding a mentor. And that can be so important in an industry, in an office environment. It's like you said, you don't know what you don't know. And that is one of the things that has been a tried and true principle of learning these things ever since we started going to an office.
2: Yeah, listen, I it drives me nuts. Yeah, if I'm, you know, speaking to some kid or whatnot, and they're, you know, distracted, and they're not looking at their phone, and they're not, I'm like, you know, I can't handle that nonsense. I said, these people are going to speak to my clients? No, goodbye. Your parents didn't obviously teach you properly, and you bought into this notion that you know, the COVID years are going to last forever. They're over, and you're not coming back anytime soon. So you got to get with the program, okay? Buy yourself some nice clothes, okay? And get to work and meet people and interact and have a smile on your face. And again, when the boss says jump, you say how high.
1: Mm-hmm. Yeah, and that's a recipe for success right there. That truly, truly is. It's old school, but that works, you know. Well, you know, Chris, too, I was thinking we might venture into an area here where angels fear to tread, shall we say. But I saw an article recently, and that has to do with the Victoria's Secret brand. They are now getting rid of the wokeness that they brought in. And their stock is going up. Who would have thunk that?
2: No way.
1: How's that possible?
2: Really? I'm shut. You know, it's funny. We used to crack jokes about this because, you know, when I come over to Italy and my wife's family, we go to Greece and, you know, they have Victoria's Secret at the Athens airport in Greece. And this is back when the whole woke stuff's going on. And we're there. And I got two boys. They notice because, Notice the women in the displays here in Athens are very different than the ones that we have now in America. Yeah, they didn't sell over here. They didn't pull that nonsense over here because it didn't work. Come on. Give me a break for crying out loud. It's just, you know, all of this stuff. I remember, you know, who was it? Billboards in New York City with, you know, My Truth, My Calvins, where, you know, you got people that are morbidly obese wearing underwear. I'm thinking, why would you do that? Why? Mm-hmm. I mean, come on, for crying out loud. I mean, it's just silly. You know, stop already. You know, it just, at some point in time, you know, you got to put all of that stuff away. You know, hopefully, you know, it's going to continue in that direction. I mean, everybody seemed to be, kind of thrilled they had, the bathing suit week down in Miami, and I'm like, geez, we got to have like a heterosexual pride month, you know, since we got the other thing going on.
1: Again, Victoria's Secret is a very distinctive brand, shall we say, but yeah, do you think this is going to, be more of the, par for the course for many other companies that say, we did this, we went woke, and we did all this stuff, and it just destroyed us, and we've got to get back to this, you know, back on track here.
2: Yeah, that's one of the things about, you know, people, a lot of CEOs can be cowards. And, you know, this actually goes back to, you want to go back to like Jesse Jackson and Al Sharpton back in the day where they kind of like revolutionized you know, the whole, you know, get out in front of a company and shake them down with a bullhorn type of nonsense, where they were able to shake companies down and go, you know, we're going to hold a protest here, and, you know, nobody really wanted the attention. And this was the same type of thing. At some point in time, I think companies got to understand that, you know, say, no, we're not going to participate in any of this. This is not our brand. You can't be all things to all people. It doesn't work that way.
1: Yeah, you're right. Absolutely. Well, Chris, thank you so much, my friend. We'll talk to you on Wednesday morning. Take care.
2: You got it. Have a good one.
1: You too. Take care. Folks, stay with us. We're coming right back.
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6: With SRN News, I'm Jason Walker. Tuesday marks another day of primaries. Voters heading to the polls: Maine, Nevada, South Carolina, and North Dakota. Much of the world will be focused on Maine's high-stakes Senate contest. A new study renewing debate over whether work requirements may reduce poverty among Americans receiving government benefits. Here's correspondent Ken Lorman.
7: Research by Casey Mulligan, an economist with the Department of Health and Human Services, finds adding work requirements to Medicaid could lift between 1.6 and nearly 3 million people out of poverty. The study says families could see incomes rise by more than $12,000 as more recipients enter the workforce. Supporters argue work rules encourage self-sufficiency and stronger labor participation. Ken Lorman reporting.
6: In Pyongyang, key talks underway between Chinese and North Korean leaders.
8: Chinese President Xi Jinping has arrived in Pyongyang in his first visit to North Korea in 7 years. The trip's likely meant to reassert China's unique influence over North Korea in return for providing economic and political benefits. She's expected to hold a summit with North Korean leader Kim Jong-un, but no specific agenda has so far been released. Foreign experts predict the meeting would have big ramifications on bilateral ties and beyond, as both leaders seek to restore their traditional cooperation in the face of separate confrontations with the U.S. China has long been North Korea's economic lifeline and main diplomatic backer. I'm Charles DeLethesma.
6: Asian shares mostly higher. Tech shares leading gains after Wall Street recovered some of its sell-off from last week. Oil prices falling back after surging Monday. Tokyo's Nikkei 225 gained 1.9%. This is SRN News.
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19: Overnight, we'll bring partly cloudy skies with a low of 77. Moving on to Tuesday, expect peaks of sunshine with the possibility of an afternoon thunderstorm. High temperatures will reach 92. Tuesday night will be partly cloudy with a low of 77. Looking ahead to Wednesday, it will be rather cloudy with a thunderstorm likely in the afternoon. Highs will peak at 92. Wednesday night will be partly cloudy and humid with a low of 77. That's your AccuWeather forecast. I'm meteorologist Jason Caterina for AM 860, The Answer.

0: So, you know, one of the things that I'm really, really getting tired of, and that is these short videos on the internet where you have people trying to get you to believe that there's something horribly wrong with Donald Trump, that he's got dementia, he's this, he's that. I see these all the time. And then you watch Donald Trump in an interview with Kristen Welker, and he's talking about all these issues. Oh, but he got so angry. Well, he had a pretty good reason to get angry. And it wasn't just that he was trying to, you know, snow job everybody and change the subject and all this kind of stuff. You know, no, Trump's not crazy. He could be crazy like a fox, though, I think, in terms of being able to manipulate what's happening in the media. Do you realize what Donald Trump was able to do on Meet the Press? And it may be unorthodox. It might not be typically what you see presidents doing in an interview situation like that. But he's got people once again talking about the very things that he was bringing up. He got people thinking once again about whether or not the stuff that's being transmitted to them by the mainstream media is really legit. And of course, they're going to go into attack mode. They're going to go into a mode of, well, this is so unorthodox and so awful, and how could he possibly do that? And poor Mika Brzezinski over at MS Now, poor Mika Brzezinski is just about fit to be tied. She wants to make sure now that the media stands up to Trump when he goes into his, I guess what she's calling his madman routine, and tell everybody, no, the president is lying to you right now, and I'm not going to let you lie on my show, and all this other kind of stuff. Lots and lots of theatrics because Trump was somehow unhinged. Actually, I think it's, you know, truth be told, I think it's Mika Brzezinski who started to become a little bit unhinged. And also then she talked about the so-called low-info voters, I guess, that Trump is trying to reach. Isn't that wonderful? Can you possibly insult everybody all at the same time? Like, I don't know. Maybe she's going for a record or something. I just don't know. But I do know this. It's hard to listen to those who are literally trying to, I think, in so many ways, propagandize you into believing that something's fundamentally wrong with Donald Trump versus watching him talk to people or watching him talk about all these different subjects. If you notice, he doesn't have note cards. He doesn't have pictures of who's he's going to call on next and so on and so forth for the obvious comparisons to Joe Biden. But I think this is another prong in the notion of how do you try to discredit Trump as we go through into these midterms? Because again, if Trump is successful, it means that they're not successful. By the way, translating that into if you're successful, they're not being successful. So just wanted to get that out here in the first part of the 5 o'clock hour here during the preamble. Folks, welcome to the program. Kyle Warren with you, of course. And it's great to be with you here on this wonderful Tuesday morning. Telephone lines are 949-822-7959. That's 949-822-7959. You can send us a text message to 949-942-5997. 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And of course, KyleWarrenShow.com. You can send us a direct message, find out about our live streams, and of course, much, much more. And of course, did I say send a direct message? Well, of course, we love to get those direct messages. And so there's a lot going on, but I wanted to talk about what I'm seeing about Donald Trump literally every single day on the internet. And they're really going down this road to try to make you think that something's wrong with them. You know, and Trump is going to be 80 years old, right? On June 14th, I believe. So, you know, it's especially even if you look at any physical issues and so forth, you know, for an 80-year-old man, can you, you know, there's always going to be something, but golly gee whiz. I mean, this is why he has the best doctors in the world, is why he's got the most amazing medical care anybody could ever think of in this day and age and so forth. But he's in there every single day working as hard as he possibly can to do what? To try to make this country the very best it can be. From the reflecting pool by the Lincoln Memorial to all the other, to infrastructure, to every other thing you can think of. And it's a large, you know, it's a very big idea, no doubt about that. It was something I mentioned, I think, in the first hour of the program this morning. President Trump wants America to be excellent. He wants people to be able to achieve excellence. Now, that's a much, much different thing. Much different thing than what you hear from the Democrat socialists, like one that just advanced and will face off against Karen Bass in the runoff, Spencer Pratt, left behind in this. And that, and we'll talk about that in the next segment. But the Democrat socialists aren't trying to get you to be excellent. The Democrat socialists want you to become dependent on government, whatever they dole out for you. That's what they're all about. And so I'm not surprised that there's this onslaught that continues and even gets more intense about President Trump. How dare he stop the interview? What kind of, nope. He got people talking. Look what it did to Mika Brzezinski. All right, folks, Kyle Warren with you. Stay with us. We're coming back.
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4: Sadly, our nation's first Father's Day was a result of the worst mine disaster in U.S. history. Days before Christmas in 1907, explosions in West Virginia's Fairmont coal mines killed 362 men. The following July, a local church set aside a special day to honor those men, but it only happened once. In 1910, Sonora Dodd organized churches and local businesses to honor all fathers, but it was only celebrated in her state of Washington. For the next 50 years, attempts to make Father's Day a national holiday failed until President Richard Nixon signed it into law on April 24, 1972.
3: This has been The Making of America. I'm Michael Emerson, and you can visit us at jeffersonmediagroup.com.
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0: All right, folks, 949-822-7959 is the number to call if you'd like to be part of the program this morning. Kyle Warren with you, of course, as we head through the 5 o'clock hour. Hope that you have a great day ahead of you as we continue through another great week of broadcasting. And as I love to say, and you are a massive part of that. Truly, truly you are. And I appreciate all of you so very much. Thank you for listening. Thank you for being there. Thank you for your kind words. Absolutely means the world to me. And I'm telling you, we have such an important mission in front of us. As we head towards the midterms, here we are. It's June the 9th. And the midterms will be here before you know it. The July 4th will be here very, very quickly. And things will just start moving faster. I think that's how we'll perceive it for sure. But in terms of getting things in place, getting things on track, you know, every single day counts. Literally every second of every day counts. And I know that President Trump is in a very, difficult position, only because the issue with Iran is so overwhelming that it absolutely needs to get resolved. And I do think that there's a lot more support out there to, quote, finish the job. I hear this a lot, right? We even get calls say, finish the job. And that may be one of the alternatives here now, or one of the inevitabilities. And especially when you've got the Houthis lighting up now in the Red Sea area. There's dynamics there with Saudi Arabia, which had helped keep them tamped down for a time. But again, this has you don't want this going sideways anymore. And I think the president would have a lot of support for actually doing something a little bit more drastic with it. All right, let's head over to the phone lines because we've got Timmy giving us a call this morning. Good morning, Timmy. Thanks for calling.
9: Hey, Kyle. Real quick, and I'll take my answer off the air, but can you explain the communist and a socialist and a Democrat and socialist and the difference between all them? I mean, all I know is I don't want one of them. I don't want to be one of them, but I don't know the difference in them, really, I don't think. Thank you.
0: Hey, thanks, Timmy. I appreciate it. Well, I think that, you know, we could easily say, well, he's talking about a communist socialist, a Democrat socialist. Timmy, I think that those are code words for Marxism and communism as we traditionally understand them. And I think that they try to glom on and piggyback onto the Democrat Party, for example. They try to glom on to something that is going to have some kind of traditional meaning that voters will hear and say, well, okay, well, they're Democratic, but they're also socialist. And maybe that means we'll get more free stuff. And it's a much more benign way of going about it. But in reality, they're still trying to set up the same kind of system where they would rule over the people and they would have the control of things. And it's not about setting anybody free. It's not about doing anything like creating opportunity for excellence in America. It's the same old thing with just different terminology, trying to get it to seem like, okay, well, this is kind of new. This is progressive. But thanks, Timmy. I appreciate the call very, very much indeed. Well, I'll tell you what, let's head also over to the phone lines. Let's head over to the next telephone line because we've got Eric giving us a call this morning. Good morning, Eric.
10: Hey, good morning, Kyle. Thanks for taking my call, man. Hey, that last caller, just look at it like this. Democracy is the cry of a socialist before they pick up their AK-47. That's just that's
0: well said.
10: Yeah,
0: yes.
10: That's my thing. Hey, you're talking about the DSA, Democrats, Socialists of America, particularly this focus on California and the Los Angeles area. I am of the opinion that what we are witnessing in California, Colorado, Arizona, New Mexico, and how should I say, kindling being set in Texas is for the continued reconquest of the Mexican agenda from the 1830s and 1840s. I know it goes back a long way. You're looking at a reconquest. They're trying to force out, in my opinion, the middle class that basically funds and works and does everything. I'm not talking Silicon Valley because that's full of H-1B. Okay, that's not American. They're trying to get rid of America. Let me back up. That's too simplified. It's too platitudinal. They're trying to get rid of Americans, okay, from California, Southern California. It's been going on for decades. I'm sure you've known. It's been a gradual thing. It started probably in the late 80s, early 90s, this influx of, you know, illegal aliens from, Central and, how's it say, Southern North America and Central America and including parts of South America. This has been, like I said, it's been going on for decades, slowly turning up the volume. Now, Spencer Pratt, for whatever it's worth, he was the best opportunity, to keep simple, in my opinion, for the Los Angeles County, Los Angeles, particular city of Los Angeles, okay? He was, quote-unquote, winning. Now, they keep having to dump ballots to make it look like, hey, we got it. We're doing it. Si se puente, yes, we can mentality, what you see going on. And you're seeing that now in parts of Virginia. And you're seeing that now in parts in New York. Dare I say, even parts here in Florida, that you're seeing it. And the GOP is giving sound bites. Okay, there's the governor of these, particularly, let's look at Texas and Florida, for example. It's Republican legislature, GOP legislature, et cetera. There are things that these state legislatures and, law enforcement can do, but no one has the cojones, okay, to use my, bilateral language here.
0: Yeah.
10: They don't have the cojones to do anything really about it. Okay, they're worried about funding from the upper class that's funding the DSA and funding both sides of the issue, in my opinion. Do you honestly think that AOC was a natural selection for her district in New York? There was a tryout for her. They're looking for, how should I say, not a trial for her, but a tryout for the position that she now holds. The Justice Democrats, I believe it was called. And I think they're still active in New York and other parts of the country. You have let's go to Minnesota, Minneapolis, for example. His name escapes me. Governor Waltz. Governor Waltz. Yeah. Thank you, Governor Waltz. Ellison, the AG.
11: Yeah,
10: the news has come out. Ellison, yes. They know about the fraud for years and years. And what's being done? You're talking about the success of President Trump. I wholeheartedly supported Agenda 47, to keep it simple. That's no longer on the website anymore. That was taken down the night before we went back into Iran, so to speak. That was taken. That's gone.
11: Hmm.
10: Now it's just a fundraising site that sells merch. Now, last week, it seems all of a sudden, now we're focused on the domestic agenda. You know, that's what's taking the headlines, and barring what Israel did to Lebanon and who did what to who for how many cookies. Okay, the Middle East has been going. I wrote a paper in eighth grade. I wanted to finish third in a writing competition in eighth grade.
11: Yeah.
10: For what America means to me. And in that paper, it said, we have no business worrying about even the Palestinians and Israel. I was in eighth grade. You know, with the Beirut bombings. Think about what was going on in the late 70s, early 80s.
11: Oh, yeah.
10: If you're still, you know, of age going on. That was all over the place. And it's been going and going. So I get to my military career. I basically spent, you know, a couple months in Israel proper, training and doing this and doing that. And we departed just prior to the second uprising.
11: Mm-hmm.
10: We're still dealing with this stuff. We have no business. Think the Democrat Socialists aren't involved in some of that stuff overseas. I'm, you know, under a different name. You know, Rose by any other name is still a Rose. So my summation on this is, we need to quit tiptoeing through the tulips.
11: Mm-hmm.
10: We need to quit worrying about, I don't want to say that. There's ways to, you know, quote unquote, compassionate conservative coined by, you know, Michael Savage back in the day that W. Bush picked up. But I think that we need to get hardcore here and not worry about how things appear, but how things actually are. I appreciate letting me vent, man.
11: Hey, thanks, Eric. I appreciate the call. Take care. All right, great calls this hour. Stay with us. We're coming back.
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0: the nation's attention. Crew members on a United States Army helicopter are reportedly okay after that chopper went down near the Strait of Hormuz early Tuesday. United States military is not saying what caused the bird to go down. Did Minnesota Governor Tim Walz fail to act on warnings about major fraud in the state's social service programs? A congressional oversight report says senior Minnesota officials, including Walz, did nothing to stop the fraud, allowing hundreds of millions of dollars in confirmed losses. SR.
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5: 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They are also saying that Iran will move to fully close the Strait of Hormuz as a response to this.
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7: Overnight will be partly cloudy with a low of 77. Moving into Tuesday, expect some peaks of sunshine with a high of 92. There is a chance of an afternoon thunderstorm. Tuesday night will be partly cloudy with a low of 77. Looking ahead to Wednesday, the day will be rather cloudy with a thunderstorm expected in the afternoon. The high temperature will reach 92 on Wednesday as well. That's your AccuWeather forecast. I'm meteorologist Jason Caterina for AM 860.

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2: And welcome back, everybody. 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Ashley Rowland of Game Day Men's Health in Sarasota is out this week, but we're going to listen back to a great success story that she told us about here recently. And don't forget, you can call Game Day Men's Health in Sarasota at 941-233-8119. 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
3: Good morning, Kyle.
2: Well, you know, Ashley, it's great to have you back as always. And last week we had a wonderful testimonial from a patient. And this week we have another individual to talk to. And so tell us about who we'll be talking with today about their experiences at Game Day Men's Health in Sarasota.
3: So I have Charles. He will be speaking today, but Charles came to the office. He was already actually on TRT treatment before, and he came in, kind of already been established. He did kind of switch, and we've changed some things up with him. But I can turn it over to him and let him tell his story of, you know, why he chose Game Day and his story behind TRT and peptide therapy and those things.
2: Wonderful. Well, Charles, welcome to the show. Thanks for being with us this morning.
4: Yeah, thanks for having me, Kyle.
2: Tell us about your experience. Absolutely.
4: Yeah, a little backstory. So, like, I'm 41 years old. I've been on TRT for the past about 5.5 years. What got me started was I went through a bad slump of just my health, my brain function, just my overall well-being back around when

0: was 30. Went through it for years, dealt with it, kept on saying, you know, it was just, you know, just, I worked a bunch, I just kept on pushing it off. And then I was telling my wife, I was like, I seen stuff about testosterone replacement. And I was like, you know, I need to look into this. And she said, no, you know, you just work a bunch. And then finally, after right when I was turning 36, you know, she's like, all right, let's go get your levels checked. So I went to another place and ended up, I was low. I was really low. I was below the standard area that they have. And so I started on pellets back then. And since then, you know, like everything's changed. I've came off of different medications from it. One thing that's drawn me to it, I seen where Game Day is more of a just a strictly a men's clinic. Where I was going was they dealt with men and women, and only offered pellets. And then I seen where Game Day offered a bunch of different things with as far as injections, pellets, creams, also peptides. You know, as soon as I went in there, you know, it made me feel, you know, feel comfortable. It made me feel like, you know, it was okay, you know, being a man, being able to talk about, you know, having low testosterone because, you know, it's something that we always push off. Mm-hmm. And after I met with Lenny, which is pretty neat, he's a ex-WCW wrestler. And so, like, guy's in great shape. And it's being able to, you know, have somebody that, you know, from being on TRT, I've, you know, gotten into health and wellness, you know, it's been a staple of mine for the past 6 years. And being able to see Lenny and how he is, he takes health and wellness very seriously and is in great shape. And it's nice to go and be able to talk to him and where he can be able to bounce things off of me, where I can dial in my treatment, make me feel, you know, the best that I can.
1: Wow. Now, so, well, tell me, you said you felt like you might have low testosterone. What was that feeling like, or what kind of brought you in to even have this kind of treatment?
0: Just my mental health. I had a bunch of weight that I always stayed heavy and could never lose any weight. Didn't have any drive. I used to play baseball in college, and I always was competitive. Never liked to get beat. Always liked being the best. And, you know, I just lost that competitive edge. I had no drive to, you know, be better. And I was on anti, you know, depression medicine and everything at one time. And we never linked it to, you know, low T. Doctors just was like, here, you know, here at my primary care, they're like, here, no, this is what you need. And I brought up testosterone to them at the time, too. And they said, no, it's not that. You don't need the test for it. And so they always shrugged it off. But, yeah, it was just a place where I no drive, overweight, couldn't lose any weight, had no drive to go to the gym or, you know, try to make my, you know, my health better.
1: Mm-hmm. That's really something. So then when you found your way to Game Day and they were able to do tests and so forth, and how quickly did you start to kind of feel like everything was coming back and you had that drive again?
0: Well, so just from where after talking with Lenny, he felt, you know, like the best option for me was the injections. It was a couple weeks after the injections when I really started feeling optimized, where like I'm getting a lot of drive to go to the gym and just, you know, overall well-being, mental, like I was more confident in myself. My wife, she always, you know, makes fun of me and stuff when I'd be at the house flexing in the mirror and everything. So brought back a new me.
1: Wow. That's really something. And how do you feel now? I mean, in terms of confidence and being able to wake up each day and feel like you're back in the game.
0: Yeah. It's just, there's just a, you know, the drive that it gives me. So I wake up at 4:15 every morning, go to the gym. I'm in the gym either lifting weights or doing some form of cardio, you know, 5 to 6 days a week. And it's not a, you know, not something that I have to force myself to do. I look forward to getting up and going to the gym and being able to, you know, after I get off work, spending time with my kids. That was another huge thing for me, is I wanted to be in shape. I didn't want to be somebody that, you know, couldn't get off the couch in the evenings and go spend time with their kids, and, you know, especially while they're young.
1: This is really such a great story, because it seems like there's just such a transformation that's taken place. And it seems like a little thing, but it's really a very big thing when we look at your testosterone levels and the very fact that they were so out of whack. And then when you get them balanced and you get them in the right place, it sounds like you're a new man.
0: Yes, sir. And then it also, I mean, I didn't even speak on this, but, you know, it's saved our marriage too, just on the intimacy side. And it's just, you know, every part of my life has been, you know, truly blessed from, you know, starting TRT.
1: Wow. Well, again, this is just a really amazing story. And Ashley, what can you tell us about, you know, how people can get started with something like this, like Charles did?
2: You just got to reach out. There's a lot of online information. The consultation is free, so just sit down and talk to us. If I do not think it's your testosterone, I'll let you know, because it isn't an end-all, fix-all, you know. It does help a lot of people, and people who are really low, like Charles, I want to say that his number was around 240 per the total testosterone standards. You know, 300 to 1100 is typically the FDA guidelines, but we know optimal levels help with, you know, you want to optimize those hormones because they do help, you know, function, your brain function, health, wellness, bone, muscle, all of that, cognition. So just reach out and see if it's for you. It isn't for everyone. I will say, like, sometimes there's other things going on, and that's what our office offers, is we do dig a little bit deeper. And I know that I invited Charles because he comes through the office and, you know, I hear him talking to other patients out in the lobby and just, hey, have you tried this? I love this. And, you know, I thought that he would be a good additive because he's such an inspiration to the other patients when he's in the office.
1: Wow, that is so very cool. And that's great. Yeah, absolutely. To be such an inspiration. Well, Ashley Rowland, of course, Game Day Men's Health in Sarasota. And Charles, this morning, thank you so much, Charles. It's great to hear your story. And I just really appreciate it. I know that our listeners do. And we wish you well and hope that you have a great week.
0: Thanks, Kyle. You too.
1: Hey, thank you. Take care. Ashley, thank you so much. And we'll talk to you next week, Ashley.
2: All right. Thank you.
1: All right. What a great story this morning. Thanks again to Charles for sharing it with us. And guys, it's time to give Game Day Men's Health a call. 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And once again, thanks to Charles, because that's an inspiration. The transformation that can take place is waiting for you. So get in touch with Ashley Rowland today. She's a nurse practitioner at Game Day Men's Health in Sarasota, 941-233-8119. Stay with us, folks. We are coming right back.
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4: 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And the question is, have Californians finally had enough?
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6: The proposed Constitution of the United States was drafted in Philadelphia in the summer of 1787, but it still needed to be ratified. In October of 1787, Alexander Hamilton, John Jay, and James Madison anonymously penned 85 essays explaining in detail the new Constitution and urging New Yorkers to ratify it. Basically, it was an ad campaign, and fortunately, it worked. However, since both Hamilton and Madison helped draft the Constitution, Historians have named their essays the Federalist Papers and continue to use them to interpret the intentions behind the founding of America.
5: This has been The Making of America. I'm Michael Emerson, and you can visit us at jeffersonmediagroup.com.
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7: 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But when the editor of Elle magazine asks him to write about his own life, Marcel finds himself fondly recalling his younger years. A Magnificent Life looks like a kid's film, but its PG-13 rating for language, sensuality, smoking, and drinking push it in a more adult direction. 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I'm Adam Holtz for Plugged In by Focus on the Family.
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10: I've raised an addict, you know, a screen addict, and I've raised 3 kids that aren't. And I'm telling you, the pathway, you've got 2 pathways. 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Yeah. 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And the different path is so much easier. It does help. I would encourage you to get some education around this, which is why I've taken all this brain science and I put it in real simple terms so you can understand it. You can explain it to your wife, you can explain it to your husband, to your grandparents, right? 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And then you can explain it to your kids.
12: Yeah.
10: And you know, you're a coach. So you're a team meeting and you're just telling your team, guys, look, this is the diagram of what we just learned. 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
1: All right, welcome back, everybody. Kyle Warren with you, of course, making our way up to the 6 o'clock hour this morning. Hope that you got a great day ahead of you. You're just starting up your work day. Or if your work day is starting to come to a close, like certain radio talk show hosts, which shall remain nameless, of course. Well, we hope that you've had a great time. And we've had a great time being with you through the overnights and here into the early morning hours. And once again, 949-822-7959. Is the number to call. If you'd like to be part of the program, KyleWarrenShow.com is the website. And I want to listen in here just briefly. This is just a small excerpt from the now infamous Trump Kristen Welker interview from Meet the Press over the weekend, where President Trump so mean. You know, he stormed out of the interview. And I really don't think he stormed out at all. I think he was done. It wasn't, in other words, I know I mentioned this the other day, but I just want to emphasize. And that is, it wasn't a Katie Porter style storming out of the interview, basically. It was very Trumpian. And again, I think he'd had it with what was going on. But listen to this question that Kristen Welker asks President Trump about, you said no new wars. She even says way back to 2015, did you break your promise on this, Mr. President? All right, let's listen in. Here we go.
12: I'd like to talk big picture now, Mr. President. One of your consistent campaign promises was no new wars, going all the way back to 2015. Did you break that promise to the American people?
15: No. I had to stop a country, very powerful, very dangerous country, from having a nuclear weapon, because they'd use it. They'd blow up the world. They'd blow up the Middle East. They'd blow up Israel. They'd come here. They'd blow up Europe. They're nuts, okay? They're crazy people. I deal with them. And very high-strung people, really crazy. And get along with them. I like them. But you don't want to let them have a nuclear weapon. And I'm doing the world a service, but I'm doing our country a service. You know, it's America first. I'm doing our country a service. Nice rain.
12: It is raining hard.
15: Okay. But the answer is good. Let's just keep going.
12: Keep going.
1: All right, so there's the president talking with Kristen Welker, and yes, there's a lot of rain, no doubt about that. That was some rain, but this idea of the no new wars, and I get it, and I think everybody appreciates where President Trump is coming from. He would much rather make a deal than have a war or have a big military operation. The military can handle the operation. He knows that. He's demonstrated that. Military's demonstrated that. But, you know, part of this thing, too, is that, well, Trump's getting us into an endless war. I didn't know that about 100 days of conflict equals endless war. Certainly when wars go up to 20 years, so that you're starting to get into that, way into that realm. But where is the real endless war here? I think the endless war started in 1979. In 1979, you had the Islamic Revolution in Iran, and they have been at war with us and Israel, and just by extension, the free world ever since then. They are not going to let up. And by the way, do you hear any criticism coming from the media or from the politicians on the Democrat side against Iran and the fact that they wage an endless war? Yes, they have been responsible for killing Americans. Yes, they have designs to continue to do so, and they want to build a nuclear weapon. It's the most simple thing in the world. President Trump can sit there till he's blue in the face and saying, look, I don't want them to have a nuclear weapon. And it doesn't seem that this ever resonates, and for reasons I think that we all understand, the mainstream media will not resonate with this proclamation. They will not have a nuclear weapon. Now, again, you know, we saw what Obama did and with the JCPOA and this kind of thing, but it's most unfortunate that it depends on what party the president's from where the media and entertainment and these kinds of things will actually help that particular president. If you had Barack Obama sitting there saying, look, you know, we're going to do everything we can, we'll hit him militarily if we have to. Not that he said he would say that he would, but just for kicks. If Obama was sitting there saying this is the most important problem that is facing the world today, the development of a nuclear weapon by the Iranians, because of the, if they unleash this, the Lord only knows where this is going to go. So I mean to say that we're not going to ever let them have it. They'd be saying, wow, Obama is so tough and Obama is so wonderful. And Obama cares, by the way. President Trump can tell Kristen Welker, I'm trying to do a service for the world. And you know, you can almost hear it. Not necessarily from her per se, but from, you know, the far left out there, the Democrat Party elite. Oh, he's doing a service for the world. Oh, no. No, no, he's not. Or even if they would even agree, let's say, off camera, they still don't want it to be successful because Trump would be successful. And so this is the kind of thing that we're dealing with. And this is one of the things I think that is inherently part of Trump's leadership ability, is that he's going to do what he feels is right he's going to do what he feels is necessary. Because it's not just, how does Meet the Press treat me this week? It's going to be, how does history treat me 50 years from now, 20 years from now, 100 years from now? What does the world look like 50 years from now based on what I'm doing right now? So the mission, I think, is not really in dispute. Iran cannot have a nuclear weapon. But again, there are these political, and I want to say political realities, not because I think that they, that, you know, we need to, you know, push Trump in this particular direction or some other such thing, but there are the political realities that the time factors have all been compressed. And I was thinking about this earlier, this notion of endless war. Well, suddenly, part and parcel of trying to get people to be very, very much angry, at President Trump is this notion that this has gone on for way too long. But in this day and age, that's the perception, right? We just talked about on the Saturday show and the weekend show, June 6th, and World War II, United States have been going on for about 4 years. And, of course, for others, it was much longer. But it wasn't 100 days. It was years. And the perception was, it takes time to win these things. It takes time to fight the battles. It takes time to develop the strategies. It takes time to implement these things. And we're in it for the long haul. Winston Churchill will press on to total victory. Literally, no matter how long it takes. Because why? Because the stakes were so high. Well, the stakes are very high now, too, because they also involve nuclear weapons. So, but the perception is, well, this isn't done yet. And I'm just like the next person. Yeah, we want to see this concluded very, very quickly. But at the same time, we can't have something that makes no sense. But I have a feeling that because the Iranian negotiators or whatever, the regime people, that they are certainly not going to ever get to the point where they say, okay, good, yes, we've got the deal now, because they're going to bring in Hezbollah just like they're doing right now, and they're going to muddy the waters at every chance that they get. I think President Trump is going to have a little bit of a different a solution when it comes to this, and that may present itself here sooner than later. But really what we ought to be saying and what we ought to be thinking about is the mission is the most important part of this. Because if Iran gets a nuclear weapon, that's going to be a very, very bad day for the entire world. So, but they love to press him on that. Look, Mr. President, you've got your own endless war going on, blah, blah, blah. Well, folks, thanks for being with me this morning. Great to be on the radio with you today. Hold fast. So that which is good, we will see you bright and early tomorrow morning. Kyle Warren saying, take care out there.
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19: With SRN News, I'm Rich Thomason in Washington. U.S. Army helicopter has crashed near the Strait of Hormuz. President Trump says the two crew members were rescued. They were not injured. Mr. Trump is upbeat about the prospects for an Iran peace deal, and soon. He says we're very close to having a very good, strong, powerful deal, adding an agreement could be signed in 2 or 3 days. Israel and Iran have quit attacking each other. President Trump appealed to both sides to knock it off.
20: In a brief conversation with President Trump, I asked him what he had said to Benjamin Netanyahu to try to persuade him to stop the retaliatory attacks on Iran. He said he told the Israeli Prime Minister, "We have to use common sense. We're very close to signing a very powerful deal, a very good deal." Mr. Trump was concerned that Israeli airstrikes could derail those ongoing peace talks with Tehran. President Trump later told Axios that he had told Mr. Netanyahu, "Bibi, you better be careful or you will be on your own very soon."
19: The BBC's Sarah Smith. His redistricting strategy is producing some unexpected consequences for California's Democratic governor.
21: Democrats are being shut out of California's 40th congressional district, despite a redistricting effort backed by Governor Gavin Newsom that was designed to put the seat in play. Two Republicans have advanced out of the primary, leaving Democrats off the November ballot entirely. The outcome marks an unexpected setback for Newsom's redistricting plan after a district reshaped to weaken Republicans ended up guaranteeing a Republican victory instead. Willie Nelson, Los Angeles.
19: Voters in Maine and Nevada, South Carolina, and North Dakota head to the polls today for primary elections. Maine's high-stake U.S. Senate contest generating a lot of interest. On Wall Street, the Dow futures up 135 points. NASDAQ futures 208 points higher. This is SRN News. Sesame Street celebrates gay pride.
22: The iconic kid show has posted the following message on social media. Happy Pride Month from Sesame Street. Join us in celebrating and uplifting the LGBTQIA+ members of our community. The post includes what looks like the fur of several of the show's popular puppets in rainbow colors. In fact, Sesame Street has been pushing the LGBT lifestyle for several years now, introducing a gay couple on a recent episode about family. Michael Harrington reporting.
19: A student at New York University is being investigated on hate crimes charges for allegedly flying a flag bearing a swastika and the Star of David over one of the school's buildings. The incident occurred during graduation ceremonies last month. The university released a statement saying, in addition to criminal proceedings, we will immediately pursue our disciplinary procedures, which carry the most severe consequences. Anti-Semitism is on the rise in the U.S. and overseas. This is SRN News. Three more cases of the New World screwworm have been confirmed, including one outside Texas, demonstrating the difficulty of stopping a pest could potentially devastate the nation's cattle industry. The Ag Department says new cases were found in a dog from New Mexico and hundreds of miles away in a goat and calf in Texas. An accident claims the life of an award-winning American historian.
23: Gordon Wood was a renowned historian. His book, The Radicalism of the American Revolution, won a Pulitzer in 1993. Police say the 92-year-old died Sunday after he was struck by a car in a supermarket parking lot in East Providence, Rhode Island. A professor emeritus at Brown University, Wood claimed a middle ground between conventional great man narratives and the more egalitarian scholarship that emerged in the 1960s. His works became standard reference for discussions on the colonial period. Filmmaker Ken Burns praised Wood as a teacher of generations of students and other historians. I'm Jennifer King.
19: More details at srnnews.com.
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6: 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Having opened in January of 1914 as a sanitarium for the sufferers of tuberculosis, once that disease became less prevalent, in 1946, the sanitarium's director, Samuel H. Golter,
22: 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In 2023, U.S. News & World Report recognized the City of Hope as one of the 10 best hospitals in the world in the prevention, treatment, and cure of cancer, as well as diabetes and HIV/AIDS.
5: 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I'm Michael Emerson, and you can visit us at jeffersonmediagroup.com.
0: I'm pro-Trump conservative Republican Mike Beltran. When some Republicans turned their back on President Trump, I stood firm and endorsed President Trump. Now I'm running for Congress to pass Trump's agenda, lower rising costs, and deport violent illegal aliens. I'm 100% pro-life. You can always count on me to stand strong for our conservative values and have President Trump's back once again. I'm pro-Trump conservative Republican Mike Beltran, candidate for Congress, and I approve this message.
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7: Today, expect some sunshine breaking through the clouds with the possibility of an afternoon thunderstorm. The high will reach 92 degrees. Tonight will bring partly cloudy skies with a low of 77. Tomorrow, anticipate mostly cloudy conditions with a chance of an afternoon thunderstorm. The high temperature will reach 92 degrees once again. Tomorrow night will be partly cloudy and humid with a low of 77 degrees. That's your AccuWeather forecast. I'm meteorologist Joe Lundberg for AM 860, The Answer.
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9: We are live in your nation's capital at our flagship station, WMAL. 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My name's Larry O'Connor. I say, here's the thing. We've got our 8 o'clock hour is set right now. It's the senator hour. We've got two of our favorite senators from Wisconsin. We got Senator Ron Johnson. From Tennessee, we've got Senator Marsha Blackburn. But here's my dilemma. We have a viral video of Kanye West's wife dressed in lingerie milking a cow out in a field. And I feel like we should spend the whole hour on that. Could we? Is it too late to call the senators and tell them that they've got bumped? They got bumped by Kanye's wife in a lingerie. And who among us haven't been bumped by Kanye's wife, by the way? Jeez, you know, you get divorced from a woman who appeared to be saint-like, Kim Kardashian. The mother of your children. I mean... And then you go and you find yourself a second wife, and it's a woman who ostensibly never puts clothes on. That I'll be honest with you. I've seen the video. I've studied it in depth. It's the most clothing I've ever seen on Kanye's second wife. It's positively modest. She looks like she just walked off an Amish farm to do the milking compared to what she usually wears, because usually she's naked. She just walks around wearing like nothing. I'm thinking to myself, wow, so Kanye's married to Kim. I guess we'll just do it this hour. All right. Call the senators. Tell them they can come back. We'll do the senators in the 8 o'clock hour. We'll do Kanye's wife now. No, we've got other things we're going to talk about. Also, Tom Fitton's joining us in our second hour, 7 o'clock Eastern time. We'll be Tom Fitton of Judicial Watch. Tom's been fighting the state of California over their ballots and their voter rolls and their corruption. Where's the evidence? I think that may be my favorite part of the whole Kristen Welker interview. But where's the evidence? Where's the evidence that there's fraud in California? Where's the evidence that there's anything untoward about the way they're counting their ballots and judging their ballots and validating their ballots? How many times did we see Adam Schiff go on these very same programs saying, well, it's clear that the president has colluded with Vladimir Putin and stole the election. He's an illegitimate president. Do you ever remember anybody saying, but Adam Schiff, where's the evidence? Where was I? Oh, yeah. So Kanye. Kanye's married to Kim Kardashian, who seemed to me like, I mean, the perfect wife, right? Demure and modest in comparison. That goes belly up. That goes, you know, all pear-shaped, as the Brits like to say. And so then Kanye says, well, I've got four kids, and I need to have a stepmother in my life for them, for when I've got my visitation, when the kids come over, there needs to be a mother figure. So he marries this woman, who, by the way, I don't believe has a name. I believe she is, in fact, she legally changed her name to Kanye West's wife. Ye's wife, Mrs. Ye, I think it is. She doesn't wear any clothes anywhere, and now she's going viral in a video for sitting and milking a cow. And then what does she do? She drinks the milk straight from the udder, or she feeds the milk to Ye, or she feeds the milk back to the cow. I don't know. I'm confused by it all. I got lost when I saw her in lingerie and wondering, why is she so overdressed? Because she walks around wearing nothing, usually. And I'm thinking to myself, here's Ye getting his second wife, and the second wife walks around wearing no clothes, doing crazy things on video. Me, my second wife, because I was in the same place. I had four kids. I got divorced. A woman about apparently about the same modesty as Kim Kardashian. I get divorced. I'm looking for a second wife. Where's my second wife right now? Where's my wife, my beautiful Meredith? Is she out there wearing lingerie, milking a cow? No, she's at the Southern Baptist Convention in Orlando voting against women clergy. I did not go the Kanye route, and I'm very happy about that. Let nobody misunderstand me. I think I chose wisely. Anyway, we're not going to talk about any of that. We're going to talk about the ICE Detainment Center at the center of all of these fights we're seeing in New Jersey. As you know, Antifa has taken their show on the road. They've moved it now from Minneapolis to Newark. Because, you know, no more out-of-town tryouts. Sure, we got two dead bodies in the street, and we have chaos in Minneapolis. But until you're in the number one media market in the country, you really haven't done anything, right? If you can make it in Newark, you can make it anywhere, somebody said once. So they bring the Antifa agitators and domestic terrorists from Minneapolis and Portland and wherever else they've been wreaking havoc. They bring them in front of the Delaney Detention Center. Now, this is a detention center that was opened under Barack Obama. It's been in operation. It just got its license renewed. So, you know, it's gone through multiple inspections to make sure that it's up to snuff. And oh, by the way, we need this detention center because Joe Biden let tens of millions of illegal criminals into the country. So if you're in the Delaney Detention Center, not only are you in the country illegally, but you've probably broken several other laws as well. And you are now awaiting your deportation. Well, word got out, and I don't know how that word got out, that some of the detainees decided to go on a hunger strike, which I find to be hilarious. Because they're in the country illegally, they come here from Guatemala or wherever to try to have a better life or to try to bring their gang warfare to our shores. They get detained after a year's worth of having the ability to leave voluntarily on their own with a free airline ticket and $2,600 cash in their pocket because of the generosity and grace and tolerance of the American people. They refuse that generous offer, so they get arrested, they get put in the detention center, and they decide to go on a hunger strike. And so Antifa shows up to start protesting. And of course, as usual, as Antifa comes into protest, it means smoke bombs and riot gear and standing in front of cars and getting run over and violence. This time, though, it also included Democrat elected officials. Senator Kim of New Jersey got pepper sprayed. Good. All the elected officials decided they were going to join the melee. These are federal law enforcement agents enforcing federal law legally, constitutionally, and you've got chaos. Well, when you've got chaos, who do you bring in to bring order to the storm? You bring in Tom Homan. That's exactly what he did yesterday on Fox News, explaining what is going on at Delaney Hall.
3: I went through the bathrooms. I went through the detention area. I went to indoor and outdoor recreation. As a matter of fact, outdoor recreation has kind of a state-of-the-art exercise equipment, which kind of shocked me. And I went into, I heard a lot of complaining about the food. I went there unannounced the following day, unannounced. I went there and had lunch. I sat in a cafeteria with detainees, had the same meal they had. I had my security detail with me, of course, but I had the same tray of food they had because I looked around the room and saw they had the same tray. It was spaghetti and meat sauce. It was green beans. It was charred beans. It was, you know, rolls and butter. It was a fruit drink. It was dessert. I ate it. Now, is it a five-star cuisine? No. But was it a well-established meal? Yes, it was. Matter of fact, I didn't even finish it all, and I'm not a little guy.
9: So according to Department of Homeland Security Secretary Mark Wayne Mullen, some of the people were complaining because the food was not ethnically or religiously to their liking, which, of course, the only response is, oh, you want food from your home country? Great. We've got an idea. Go back to your home country. And as I mentioned, up until the moment they got arrested and detained and put in the center, they could have done that on our dime with $2,600 in their pocket. There, there's your ethnically and religiously appropriate food. You're welcome. And by the way, you can come back if you do it legally. There's Tom Holman saying, I inspected the place. I came back for a surprise inspection and the food was fine. Everything was fine. Is it the Ritz? No, it's a detention center. You don't want to get into a detention center? Don't break our laws. So what about the rioters? What about the protesters? What about Antifa wreaking havoc on our agents and our society out in front? Well, Homan had some opinions about them, too. Here it is.
3: Well, the ones we're charging with crimes, the one that, you know, they go from protesting to criminal activity, insulting our officers and damaging government property, most of them from out of state. Look, these are paid protesters. We got, you know, facial recognition of people from Portland. They're at Portland riots and many from the Minnesota. This is a well-planned, established thing they're doing. This isn't homegrown. There's a lot of local people there to protest peacefully, and they certainly can do that. But the violence, majority of violence, not all the majority is coming from out-of-town people.
9: And that is against the law. You see, Antifa has now been designated as a terrorist organization. That is domestic terrorism. It is homegrown. It is people crossing state lines with the intent to commit violent acts. It's time to arrest these people. It's time to make them face justice. And it's time to follow the money to figure out what organizations are funding these domestic terrorists. That's what you do with terrorists. You get to the root of the funding and you arrest them too. Will that happen? Well, I sure hope so. Coming up in a moment, the governor of New Jersey, Mickey Sherrill. Now, she's got a different story about that detention center. We'll let you hear what she had to say. And also the response from Jonathan Fahey, former acting director of ICE, regular guests on this program. There's more to come. The truth about these protests next.
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9: So you heard Tom Homan yesterday talking about his inspection of this Delaney Hall, this detention center, where we're told there's a hunger strike because there were worms in the food. No evidence, by the way. I do love this. Again, I just want to keep going back to this, where you hear from Kristen Welker and anybody else in the media. Where's your evidence of any crazy behavior with ballots in California? Where's the evidence that they're stealing the election? Where's the evidence that this flood of late votes that came in after Election Day that all end up going to the third party, the third place candidate, knocking Spencer Pratt out of the running for the general election? Where's your evidence that that's against the law? Where's your evidence that that's fraudulent behavior? And yet how many of these same news anchors have you heard claim without evidence that there was worms in the food of the ICE detainees at Delaney Hall? They all say it like it's gospel truth. Well, you know, there's a hunger strike because of the horrid conditions there in Delaney Hall, including worms in their food. Where's the evidence? There is none. But that doesn't stop the media from reporting things that they just believe. We've seen it our entire adult lifetimes. But now, apparently, the standard is different when you watch before your very eyes a statistical impossibility with the California ballots. And if you dare speak up and say, hey, that doesn't seem right, where's your evidence? All right, so fine. So you've seen Tom Homan saying, okay, here's your evidence. I went there. I ate the food. I did a snap inspection. The place is fine. Mickey Sherrill, the governor of New Jersey, also went. They talked about it yesterday on Fox with Jonathan Fahey, who you hear on this program a lot, former ICE director. Here, take a listen.
13: The lunch was great. And then Mickey Sherrill, the governor of New Jersey, was finally allowed into the Delaney facility. Here was her observation. After being denied access for weeks, I was finally allowed into Delaney Hall. But what I received was a closely controlled and limited tour of the facility. That is unacceptable. I was not allowed to meet or speak directly with the detainees, which continues to raise serious questions about the real conditions of the facility and the treatment of those held there. It's a completely contradictory view from what Homan said. And he went there and had lunch with the detainees.
14: Right. And she again doesn't really contradict what he says. No. She just says, I didn't get to see it, so it must have been bad. But again, they let her in. She's the governor of New Jersey. Mm-hmm. She doesn't have a right to go in there. And she's really been using this facility to fan the flames of this anti-ICE narrative, anti-ICE rhetoric. And she's done a lot of it herself by comparing ICE agents, you know, comparing them to terrorists by saying they terrorize communities, making them less safe. If she would take a step back and be responsible, I think the main thing is people are being kept safely there. If she's for open borders like Mondamia, she should just say it, but she doesn't seem to have at least his political courage on that issue.
13: You know, I read quite a shocking article on Delaney Hall that was written by Corrine Shannon, who's an attorney for Human Rights First, who wrote this about Delaney Hall. These people are not criminals. They are not incarcerated due to convictions for violent crimes or drug smuggling or the like. Instead, they've committed the civil infraction of seeking to enter the United States without authorization. Delaney Hall is essentially a prison. Detainees wear jail-like uniforms. The drab hallways are patrolled by guards. You might notice that the date on that article was November 12th, 2014, during the Obama administration. Right. Yet where were the protests?
14: Yeah,
13: where were the outcry? Where was the outcry from people like Zoran Mamdani to what was going on there?
14: Right, exactly. And you really, if you take a serious look at this, the Democrats' position on this isn't that they have an issue with Delaney Hall or anything else. They have an issue with deportations of illegal aliens. And this is just another tactic along this overall subversion campaign to prevent immigration law from being enforced. But it's really unfortunate because you're putting people in danger like these ICE agents by pushing this false narrative.
13: It was interesting. I caught you by surprise.
14: Yeah, I was like,
13: so here, this last observation, this from Congressman Jeff Andrew of New Jersey. Lefties call Delaney Hall a dungeon, but inmates enjoy yoga, aromatherapy, and other amenities. Inmates are not only well-fed and have use of computers and state-of-the-art gym facilities, which Homan also mentioned, they also could do yoga sessions complete with lavender-scented aromatherapy. When they're not striking downward dog poses, detainees also have access to full soccer fields and an excellent gym, according to Representative Jeff Andrew, who toured the facility this week. So.
9: I understand the laugh line there, but let me just be clear here. You know, people who call it a dungeon are saying it because they think people are being tortured there. And learning that they have yoga classes does not alleviate any concerns about torture. Have you been to a yoga class? It is torture. Absolute torture. That's the truth about what's going on in Delaney Hall. The one other aspect of this that needs to be pointed out is that all of those scenes of chaos and police having to wrestle people to the ground and arrest them and the riots and the smoke bombs. It's all part of the playbook. It's how they tried to win the election in 2020. Sow chaos in the streets, make people angry, and you'll win an election. That's what the left does worldwide, and they're doing it right here. And it's all a lie. You know, there's a moment nobody talks about with weight loss. 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
6: Sadly, our nation's first Father's Day was a result of the worst mine disaster in U.S. history. Days before Christmas in 1907, explosions in West Virginia's Fairmont coal mines killed 362 men. The following July, a local church set aside a special day to honor those men, but it only happened once. In 1910, Sonora Dodd organized churches and local businesses to honor all fathers, but it was only celebrated in her state of Washington. For the next 50 years, attempts to make Father's Day a national holiday failed until President Richard Nixon signed it into law on

0: hostilities. Voters in Maine and Nevada, South Carolina, and North Dakota head to the polls today for primary elections. Maine's high-stakes U.S. Senate contest has been generating a lot of interest all across the country. Watching Wall Street this morning, stock futures are higher. The Dow futures up 89 points. NASDAQ futures ahead 200 points, gain of almost 1%. This is SRN News.
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4: 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From Iranian state media, the Iranian negotiators will stop exchanging messages with the U.S., effectively shutting down any further negotiations. They are also saying that Iran will move to fully close the Strait of Hormuz as a response to this.
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5: Today, expect some sunshine with a chance of an afternoon thunderstorm reaching a high of 92. Tonight will be partly cloudy with a low of 77. Tomorrow will bring mostly cloudy skies with a thunderstorm possible in the afternoon, also with a high of 92. Tomorrow night will be partly cloudy and humid with a low of 77. That's your AccuWeather forecast. I'm meteorologist Joe Lundberg for AM 860, The Answer.
6: 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Good morning. We've got a preview of today's primaries, including that all-important, all-eyes-on-Maine primary that will be happening today, and some new revelations about Graham Plattner, of course. 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A prison fellowship provides kids with an incarcerated parent a week away from bad neighborhoods and the dangers of drugs and gangs. 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

0: 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And by the way, I just checked. 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We're sending 125 kids to camp to learn the gospel for the first time in their lives. They'll be away from drugs. They'll be away from gangs. We're already at 125. We're very close to our goal. Actually, our goal is 162. What a blessing it would be to reach that goal so early in our campaign. LarryOShow.com. Click on that banner. Thank you very much. Today is primary day in a lot of states, including North Dakota, South Carolina, Nevada, and Maine. We'll get to Maine in a moment, but honestly, South Carolina is a biggie where the primary for the governor's race as well as the Senate race is on tap. Now, Lindsey Graham is the incumbent senator, and he's probably going to be in the general election. Who he faces will be interesting. Some Democrats actually think that they have a chance of winning against Lindsey Graham. I don't think so. I think if they want to flip the Senate, they should look at some other states. Although, you know, Maine was one that they really thought was vulnerable until they decided that they were going to nominate a sociopath, a narcissist, a habitual liar. I think Susan Collins is in a better place right now, but anything can happen. And frankly, I'll be honest with you, a lot of my conservative and Republican colleagues are like, hey, you guys should lay off Graham Platner. We want him to win that primary. We want him to be the nominee. I don't want him anywhere near the United States Senate. It's less important about Susan Collins having an easy opponent to defeat than it is about integrity. And the genuine fear I have of Graham Platner gaining any level of power in the United States Senate, I tremble for the women in his Senate staff. If he gets away with all of this and is empowered and believes that he is, you know, Mr. Teflon, that they can't touch him, they threw everything they could at him and they didn't take him out. Do you realize what kind of monster he'll be on the job? Not to mention the fact that it's clearly open season on any woman who works on Capitol Hill who's a Republican, because he knows he can abuse them, torment them, harass them, and if they come forward and tell their story, well, they won't be believed, because after all, they're Republicans. Is that really the lesson we want Graham Platner to learn? South Carolina will be an interesting race for governor, though, as Nancy Mace, the former congresswoman, has gone all in on this campaign, and she's facing a formidable opponent who has the Trump endorsement. You would think that that means that the Trump endorsed candidate will win the primary, considering his track record. I think only one Trump endorsed Republican has not won a primary so far this season. But well, Nancy Mace is a formidable political figure. And well, we'll see what happens. We'll be watching South Carolina. Back to Maine, though. We do have a development in the Graham Platner saga. A former top staffer dropped a bombshell op-ed yesterday in the Washington Post. Says she quit because she learned things that make Graham Platner unfit for the Senate. Now, she says he kept promising no more skeletons, no more skeletons, and then more kept coming, including fresh accusations from ex-girlfriends. Does this sound familiar? She said in the op-ed, and I'm quoting now, "I know firsthand why Graham Platner shouldn't be a U.S. senator." That's the title and the core message from one Genevieve McDonald, former Maine state representative, who was the political director for Platner's campaign. For those of you who don't realize the impact of this, let me just say that working in Washington, D.C., you hear from staffers a lot. These are people who work on the staffs of representatives, senators. These are people who work on the staffs of cabinet secretaries or in the administration at various levels, or they've worked on political campaigns. And I got to tell you something. They all have stories. They see their principal at their work. If they're one of 435 representatives or one of 100 senators or beyond, they see them warts and all. And there's almost like a priest-like confessional that sort of enshrouds Washington, D.C. Is that a word, enshroud? I'm going to use it. Where there's this professional responsibility that they all feel like they're obligated to hold on to, where they never tell those stories. And it's not out of integrity, and it's not out of respect for the office, and it's not out of some misguided professional responsibility. It's for career survival. You see, when you're like Genevieve McDonald, who is a political director and worked on Graham Platner's campaign, and you quit a year ago, and you quit because you learned tawdry, horrible things about your client. When you're in that position in this town, you keep your mouth shut because you'll never work in this town again. What politician wants to hire someone like Genevieve McDonald knowing that they're going to cast some kind of moral judgment against you for your behavior? And then, worst of all, you're going to come clean and tell the media. This, my friends, never happens. And yet here it is. The day of the main primary. And it has happened. Now, the Platner people will slime and defend and attack. The Platner people will say that she's just spurned and she's bitter because she got fired from the campaign, which is not true. And they'll say that she's just trying to seek revenge against Graham Platner. That's all this is. But I'm here to tell you that that makes no sense. Because if that were standard behavior for somebody who was fired from a campaign, we'd hear these stories all the time. There's a reason why Congress has a slush fund to pay off staffers for sexual harassment and worse allegations. Oh, yeah, Congress protects themselves all the time. And linked to that slush fund account to pay off all the victims of members of Congress for their misdeeds is hush money. Non-disclosure agreements. They're never violated because that's how the game is played. But yesterday it changed for Genevieve McDonald, who came forward, risked her career, and yeah, she probably won't ever work in this town again. But it was more important to tell the truth about Graham Platner. She joined the campaign in August of 2025. She left a good job because she believed in him. She believed they shared goals for fighting for Maine's working class. She explains in her op-ed why she quit. It was October of 2025, and she resigned after discovering troubling information about Platner's past comments and behavior. She was disturbed. She's the only one, apparently. She was disturbed by the volume and nature of his old online posts, including controversial remarks about sexual assault. Made as an adult, by the way, not a kid. She said, these statements were not known to me when I agreed to join the campaign, and they are not words or values I can stand behind. She then details a pattern of scandals and dishonesty. These series of revelations that keep hitting, starting last fall, Platner repeatedly assured voters and the party, no more skeletons in the closet, but more kept emerging anyway, including this latest round of reports of serious accusations from former girlfriends, including physical assault. She highlights a clear pattern of dishonest behavior that she says is impossible to ignore. And yet, apparently it is, if you ask Elizabeth Warren or Ro Khanna, or apparently the majority of voters, Democrats in Maine. She worried in her article about the damage Platner could do to the Democratic Party and their prospects in Maine. And she felt compelled to speak out publicly so voters understand what she witnessed from inside the campaign. The bottom line here is Platner is not fit to serve in the U.S. Senate. That's from a woman who worked closely with him as his political director less than a year ago. It's coming from someone who was all in on his campaign until red flags began to emerge, until those red flags became too big to ignore. And yet this evening, Graham Platner will probably emerge victorious, and he'll have a mandate, and then more stories will emerge. And I'm waiting for just one prominent Democrat, prominent elected official. Chuck Schumer, I'm not holding my breath. Hakeem Jeffries, give me a break. But just one, other than John Fetterman. Think about that. John Fetterman's the only one. Will any of them step forward and show courage, moral fortitude? It's funny, I remember when Roy Moore was embroiled in a alleged pedophilia scandal when he was running for Senate in Alabama. And you know what I remember? I remember a lot of Republicans disengaging with him, disavowing him, saying it's not important to win this Senate seat. There are more important things. I remember that. Do you? Yeah. We are not the same. Our two parties are not the same. You know, this is America's 250, and we celebrate things like life, liberty, and the pursuit of happiness. 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
2: 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And the question is, have Californians finally had enough?
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5: The proposed Constitution of the United States was drafted in Philadelphia in the summer of 1787, but it still needed to be ratified. In October of 1787, Alexander Hamilton, John Jay, and James Madison anonymously penned 85 essays explaining in detail the new Constitution and urging New Yorkers to ratify it. Basically, it was an ad campaign, and fortunately, it worked. However, since both Hamilton and Madison helped draft the Constitution, historians have named their essays the Federalist Papers and continue to use them to interpret the intentions behind the founding of America.
4: This has been The Making of America. I'm Michael Emerson, and you can visit us at jeffersonmediagroup.com.
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1: I cannot overstate how much I admire this political director, this Genevieve, this woman who wrote this article in the Washington Post. It's career suicide. No Democrat will hire her again. Even Democrats who don't like Graham, it doesn't matter. You don't tell these stories. You don't tell the truth about the principal. That's how D.C. works. And you hear all of this and you see all of this and you look at the Graham Plattner revelations and the fact that this guy is an obvious narcissistic sociopath who somehow got brought into this whole Bernie Sanders world of Democrats Socialist for America, the entity that has taken over your grandma's Democratic Party. This ain't Bobby Kennedy's party anymore, guys. This is the Democratic Socialist Party. They might as well change the name. If they don't, we're going to do it for them. And you wonder, where did this guy come from? Where do any of these people come from? Well, he got recruited by two individuals who were getting a lot of fame right now because they're seen in some circles as political geniuses for creating viral videos and creating a movement behind their candidate. The idea, the blue-collar guy who was just fed up and wanted to go out there and fight the power. And these two, well, I want you to hear how unimpressive they are, especially when asked in an interview, what kind of vetting process did you have for Graham Plattner? Which I think should be the only question asked. What did you do to actually make sure that this guy was not a narcissistic, deceptive, lying sociopath with a history of physical abuse on women? And oh, by the way, clearly you didn't do a good job. Did you know about this stuff? They claim they didn't know about it. But here, take a listen to their nerdy little, giggly little responses to these questions as if they really don't care.
2: And at this point, you hadn't vetted Graham Plattner. You hadn't done a full scrub of who he is. How did you go about vetting him? And why did you?
3: We paid a nice firm a whole chunk of money and got some stuff back. Some of what you've seen on the news we got back. Other stuff we didn't.
2: Did the vetting process turn up the tattoo that became so controversial?
3: No.
2: The Reddit posts, did that turn up in the vetting process?
3: The firm sent us a thing and it had some of the posts, but it didn't have all of them.
2: And what did you think about that? How did you think your way through the fact that he had posted these things on social media?
3: I said none of this will or should stop him from becoming a U.S. senator.
2: And what was your thinking there?
3: I think if what the voters wanted were people who were grown in vats and had never done or said anything that they might regret their entire lives, we'd have a very different country. Part of our thesis here is that people do not want their candidates grown in vats. They want people who are real human beings, and they want people who do not look and sound like the vat-grown people who've been leading this country off a cliff for the last century. And that was Graham.
4: Just days after this interview, more details about Plattner's past emerged.
1: That's a podcast with the Wall Street Journal, and it was discovered and brought to light yesterday by Washington Free Beacon, our friends over at Washington Free Beacon. That's Daniel Moraff and Leanne Fan, activists, consultants. They're a couple. And they discovered and recruited Graham Plattner. And you heard the stirring pronouncement there. That's who's shaping the Democrat Party right now. That's who's shaping America's future. Be afraid. Meanwhile, in California, good news. Steve Hilton, the Republican candidate, was declared a victor coming out of the primary. He will face off against Xavier Becerra in the general election. And that's, well, it is. It's good news. Californians certainly have a clear choice now. Hilton sat with Billy Bush on his podcast and revealed something that we all need to know about how they count votes in California. Why is it chaotic? Well, take a listen to this.
5: There's one thing that is just extraordinary to anyone watching, which is this mail-in ballot 7 days after the election. The argument is, well, we want maximum participation. So if someone wants to vote on election day, we're going to treat sending in a mail ballot the same as if you were voting. That's why we're going to give 7 days for the ballot to arrive. But there's a line in the law that says that actually the proof that you mailed your ballot on or just before election day, even if it arrives after election day, it's not just the postmark. You can write it. You can hand write the date.
6: Wow.
5: And that counts. I was talking about this at the last elections. I had a whistleblower from the Postal Service explaining this. So just to be really clear what that means, you can backdate your ballot.
6: By hand.
5: Counted, by hand. And it will be counted. That's how insane this system is.
1: Yeah, that's right. And Steve Hilton just came in second place despite that system. And you saw all of those late ballots in California surging for the third place finisher, Tom Steyer. The difference is Steve Hilton had built up such a lead. In fact, on election night, he was in first place, that it was insurmountable. As Hugh Hewitt wrote in a book many years ago, if it's not close, they can't cheat. And in L.A., well, it was that close. And, well, they didn't cheat. They followed the law, which is exactly the problem. This is O'Connor and Company.
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10: With SRN News, I'm Rich Thomason in Washington. President Trump says an Iran peace deal is close at hand and could be signed in 2 or 3 days. A U.S. Army Apache attack helicopter has crashed near the Strait of Hormuz.
11: The pilots are fine, yeah. Nobody injured. We are going to issue a report tomorrow, but the pilots are fine.
10: Things seem to have calmed down in the conflict between Israel and Iran. The two sides traded blows in the past few days, but now the hostilities have died down. The ceasefire remains intact. The Department of War tightens the screws on communist China.
12: The Pentagon has added several prominent Chinese businesses to its list of Chinese military companies. The list includes tech giant Alibaba, electric car maker BYD, and search engine Baidu. The move prevents them from securing U.S. defense contracts. The list, updated Monday, now sanctions well-known non-state-owned Chinese companies that are not traditionally considered to be in the defense sector. This year's list includes 188 entities, up from about 130 last year. Keith Peters reporting.
10: Three more cases of New World screwworm have turned up, including one outside of Texas. But Ag Secretary Brooke Rollins says the nation's food supply couldn't be safer.
13: These developments obviously represent a serious threat to our livestock and wildlife, but they haven't caught us off guard. We have been tracking this pest for a long time, and we have fought before, and we will do so again.
10: In Maine and South Carolina, Nevada and North Dakota, voters are heading to the polls today in primary elections. Maine's high-stakes U.S. Senate contest has been generating a lot of interest around the country. On Wall Street this morning, Dow futures 112 points higher. This is SRN News. The Episcopal Church is planning a celebration.
6: Leaders of the denomination say they will gather in Minnesota this fall to mark the 50th anniversary of a resolution that for all intents and purposes declared that homosexuality was no longer a sin. This led inevitably to the ordination of gay priests by the Episcopal Church, the blessing of same-sex marriage, and a split in the denomination that greatly reduced its membership, wealth, and property. Critics question what there is to celebrate. Michael Harrington reporting.
10: Nicholas Jacobs, a political scientist at Colby University, has been studying the Democratic Party's 2024 election collapse, and he concludes that the leadership does not understand the voters. He says that especially on social issues, a pattern persists. Working class voters did not move right in reactionary revolt. Democrats moved to the left. Jacobs cites polls indicating that Americans who used to vote Democrat have moved to the Republican Party over issues like abortion, the LGBT agenda, and religious freedom. This is SRN News. Well, it's increasingly expensive to keep those planes in the air, and it's having an impact on travelers.
14: U.S. Airlines spent $6.5 billion on jet fuel in April. That's up 78% over this time last year, according to new government data. A major industry trade group, the International Air Transport Association, is warning that higher fuel prices could cut 2026 global profits in half. The association's director general, Willie Walsh, says airfares are rising, but airlines are still absorbing part of the hike in their bottom lines. In an effort to contain costs, airlines around the world are raising airfares and fees, cutting perks, canceling flights, and trimming schedules. Last week, American Airlines announced they are temporarily suspending some routes this summer. I'm Jennifer King.
10: OpenAI has filed paperwork to possibly become a publicly traded company. OpenAI says it has not decided on timing just yet, as there are advantages to staying private. More details at srnnews.com.
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21: Today we'll have some sunshine breaking through the clouds with a chance of an afternoon thunderstorm. The high will reach 92. Tonight will be partly cloudy with a low of 77. Tomorrow is expected to be mostly cloudy and humid with a chance of an afternoon thunderstorm again reaching a high of 92. Tomorrow night will be partly cloudy and humid with a low of 77. Thursday will be partly sunny and humid with a few afternoon thunderstorms possible and a high of 91. That's your AccuWeather forecast. I'm meteorologist Joe Lundberg for AM 860. The Answer.
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1: We're in your nation's capital. 7:06 Eastern Time, launching into our second hour here from the Relief Factor Studios on our flagship station, WMAL. I'm Larry O'Connor. It's O'Connor and Company. In this hour, we're going to talk about the violence in the streets of Manhattan because the Knicks lost a basketball game. And not that New Yorkers need an excuse to riot, but that's today's excuse. Also coming up in our third hour, next hour, we'll speak with Senator Ron Johnson of Wisconsin, and we'll speak with Senator Marsha Blackburn of Tennessee. A lot to get to, but let's bring in Tom Fitton, friend of the program, friend of Truth, Justice, and American Way. He is the president of Judicial Watch. Tom, good morning. Thanks for joining us today, as always.
23: You're welcome. Thanks for having me.
1: You know, you see what's going on in California right now, and I keep hearing people in the media saying, well, there's no evidence of wrongdoing. There's no evidence of a violation of law. Well, last I checked, it is federal law, going all the way back to the Motor Voter Bill, that states are obligated legally, federally, to keep their voter rolls clean and free of people who aren't eligible to vote. Tom, I haven't lived in Los Angeles County for 14 years, and I still get emails saying, hey, we sent you your ballot, you haven't voted yet. They're violating the law just by their voter rolls, and you know better than anyone at Judicial Watch.
23: Yeah, we just sued them 2 weeks ago or so to clean up 873,000 names at least. It's just disappointing you're still getting ballots out of L.A. because a prior lawsuit resulted in L.A. supposedly cleaning up 1.2 million names from the rolls that are dirty and shouldn't be there. So, you know, the challenge in California is that when you've got those names that have been on the rolls and haven't voted, and should have been removed under federal law for, you know, close to a decade for a good number of them, you can presume that there are ballots that are being mailed out to hundreds of thousands of people who shouldn't be getting them because they're either moved away or died.
1: Yeah.
23: And that's a pool from which fraudsters can draw. You know, and you don't need to prove fraud in the sense that so-and-so voted in someone else's name. You've got the structure in place to invite fraud. I tell you, if a bank were running its operations the way California was running its elections, the bank would be shut down. Yeah. Because no one would trust that they're handling the numbers properly.
1: So if I can, thank you. In other words, the system itself is evidence that fraud can easily happen. That is the problem, because those of us participating in the democratic process to choose our representatives in this constitutional republic, we should have faith in the system that's been put in place that there isn't fraud happening. So that's the original sin here, if I may use that phrase.
23: You're right. And there's no voter ID. There's mass mail-in ballots that is really uncontrolled. I just checked the numbers before we went on air. 1.7 million ballots have yet to be counted in that state.
1: It's 1.7
23: astounding. 1.7 million ballots. And, of course, they accept ballots that arrive late, which we're suing about, right? The Supreme Court could rule in our case any day now, maybe as soon as Thursday, that counting ballots that arrive late after Election Day is contrary to federal law, certainly at the general election where we have the federal election day set. And California, they allow ballots to arrive late and still be counted for 7 days. I think in Washington state, it's 21 days. Illinois, we have another lawsuit, 14 days. Here in D.C., 7 days. Maryland, I think it's 11 days.
1: This, by the way, after allowing weeks and weeks of early voting as well.
23: That's right. So you have an election that begins in some cases, 45 days early?
1: Yeah.
23: And extends, you know, they're talking well over a month before they figure out what the final count is. And I'm sorry. You have a right and an expectation that your vote's counted on election day. Forget about the late counting, the ballots that come in late and they get counted. They're not supposed to be counted. If we don't know who won on election day, we should presume the election is compromised. That's a fair analysis. You've kind of set up yourself for really ruining confidence in the outcome of an election this process has.
1: That's right. And I think it's our elected officials' responsibility not just to put a safe and secure system in place, but to have that system be so transparent and so reliable that voters walk away knowing, listen, whether my candidate wins or loses, at least I know it was handled in a fair and square manner. That's the opposite of what we got in California. When you look at these late ballots, let's hone in on this. The counting of late arriving ballots. When you look at the process we've just witnessed in Los Angeles, where the distant third place candidate had a surge, almost just a statistically impossible surge, all focused on those late arriving ballots. What red flags do you see, Tom Fitton, knowing their system as well as you do?
23: Well, there's to me, whether they're lawful or not is going to be a debate because it's the primary. It's not the federal. It's not the election day statute that the federal law requires. I think even under state law, counting ballots that arrive late like that forever in a day is improper. Last election, there were two California Democrats who won because of ballots that came in late that were counted. And you know, I told the House repeatedly, why are you not raising an issue here? There's a legal issue with that, given Federal Election Day. Nothing's been done. So Spencer Pratt is on the outside looking in. It looks like that will be, he'll continue to be that, will continue to be that way. I just checked the numbers. LA County isn't even tracking the late county, the late votes yet. I haven't seen any that come in late in California, even though they have by 200,000 or so in the rest of the state. So to me, it's an unclear picture, at least in LA County. But there's 1.7 million votes uncounted. Of the votes that were received, at least well over 200,000 got there late. And I think you're whistling past your graveyard if you think that doesn't impact elections.
1: The argument you'll hear, Tom, is, listen, they want to include every ballot and make sure every ballot counts. And just because through no fault of the voter, a ballot arrives late, it should still count just because the post office screwed up or what have you. Just because a ballot arrives late, does that mean that there's some sort of nefarious activity going on here?
23: No, but it provides opportunities for nefarious activity that voters reject, right? It is, and yes, it is sometimes the fault of the voter if you choose to vote on election day and drop it in the mail.
1: Yeah,
23: you can be sure it's going to get there late, if at all. And so that's the problem, is that there's a reasonable expectation by voters that the election results be determined on election day. You don't count ballots that arrive late. There's basic voter ID and the other strictures in place that are quite reasonable. We're not asking for the FBI to be examining every voter before they walk in the door. We're just asking that they walk in the door on election day and their votes be counted as such, in a timely way. And I'm sorry, if your vote isn't counted on election day, man, I think your civil rights are being violated.
1: Yeah, and you should take it up with your leadership. Why isn't the mood in California more outraged at the rest of it? Because we look at other states. I mean, Florida, famously, after the 2000 hanging Chad craziness, they decided we're not going to be the butt of everybody's joke about an election ever again. And they put systems in place. Florida is remarkable. And, you know, they're the number three largest population in our country. So California can't claim, oh, well, it's because we have so many people. Florida figured it out. Why isn't there more outrage within California about this?
23: The political class in Florida is controlled by the left, and the media class in Florida is similarly left.
1: California, so you mean?
23: California.
1: Yeah.
23: So those who are upset don't have the voice represented either at the state or local level, and certainly not in the media there. Californians don't like this, but the political class like it because the system is set up in a way that allows them to steal elections if necessary.
1: Tom, one quick question, because I know you sued California a couple of times for their voter rolls and you've settled. Have they admitted, has the state of California, Secretary of State, anybody admitted that because of their voter rolls, there are untold numbers of non-citizens that are currently registered to vote?
23: Yeah, I mean, that comes up less directly on this issue. The debate is whether they should be removing ineligible ballots, right?
1: Mm-hmm.
23: And sometimes people who are registered are alerted to their ineligibility in an informal way, and they stop voting. But they may still be getting ballots because of California's refusal to clean up the rolls in a sensible way.
1: Listen, I say it all the time. The real oversight committee in Washington, regardless of who holds the majority, is Judicial Watch. They continue to look under every rock, and they use all of the legal tools at their disposal to expose what's happening. Help them out at judicialwatch.org. Tom Fitton, my friend, always great to talk with you. Thanks for joining us.
23: Thank you, Larry.
1: Coming up, James Tallarico tries to be normal and fails. Next. Over the last 20 years, hospital monopolies have increased their prices by more than 200%. That's four times the rate of inflation. Four times. Hospital monopolies are the main culprit behind the rising health care costs today. President Trump passed transparency reforms to fight these excessive price increases, but today, only one in five hospitals are complying with President Trump's law. Tell President Trump and Congress to enforce the hospital pricing transparency laws. Paid for by Consumer Action for a Stronger Economy.
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1: 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And thank you for whatever you're able to do to help. James Tallarico is a Democrat. In fact, he's the Democrat. He's the poster child for the Democrats this year. And I'm told that he is the man to finally turn Texas blue again. Just to remind you, this is something James Tallarico said in a podcast interview about his affection for transgender children, minors, you know, little kids. Here, listen.
8: Something that you love that's not family or friends.
9: I love, and just say this because it's on my mind, the trans children.
1: That's weird. It's very weird. Now that he's running in Texas statewide to be a senator against Ken Paxton, I know you're going to find this shocking, But it seems like he's changing his position on that, or at least pretending to. Here's James Tallarico now on a podcast talking about the transgender agenda, the transgenda.
9: Well, just on that particular accusation, I oppose gender reassignment surgeries for minors. I think what's happening is the people that are in power know that there's a backlash to the extremism and the corruption in our government. And so they're going to use a tried and true playbook to get out of this: distraction and division. That is how corrupt public officials stay in power. They divide us by party, by race, by gender, by religion, by culture.
1: We don't notice that they're picking up. We know who's dividing people in this country, just so you know. And distraction, here's the problem. When we're not focusing on stuff like this, when we're worried about, you know, fighting wars or making sure the economy is sound or just letting people live their everyday lives, when we are distracted by just, you know, being good Christians and good parents and good citizens and keeping our head down and minding our own business, when we're distracted, Jamie Tallarico and his pals, they're the ones over there having our kindergartners being read to by drag queens and having children coerced by public school teachers to change their names, change their clothes, change the bathrooms they go to. That's what happens when we're distracted. No, we're not trying to distract anybody. We're actually finally focusing on the garbage that they've done. And by the way, this is why this guy will never go on a show like this, because if he tried that garbage with me, oh, I oppose gender reassignment surgeries for minors. You don't let it stand there and make it seem like he's changed his position. What about pharmaceuticals? What about hormone blockers? What about changing pronouns? What about allowing children to change their names and their identities behind their parents' back? What about that, Jimmy? 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
11: With SRN News, I'm Rich Thomason in Washington. A U.S. Army helicopter has crashed near the Strait of Hormuz. President Trump says two crew members rescued. They were not injured. Mr. Trump is upbeat about the prospects for an Iran peace deal. He says we're very close to having a very good, strong, powerful deal, adding an agreement could be signed in 2 or 3 days. Israel and

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3: 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Walter Elias Disney built the best of both worlds. He became fabulously wealthy, and he did so by making people happy.
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6: Today, expect some sunshine breaking through the clouds with the possibility of an afternoon thunderstorm. The high will reach 92 degrees. Tonight will bring partly cloudy skies with a low of 77. Tomorrow, anticipate mostly cloudy conditions with a chance of an afternoon thunderstorm. The high temperature will reach 92 degrees once again. Tomorrow night will be partly cloudy and humid with a low of 77 degrees. That's your AccuWeather forecast. I'm meteorologist Joe Lundberg for AM 860, The Answer.
7: Oh, hello. It's O'Connor and Company. 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By the way, I'd be remiss if I didn't let you know what was happening on this program. Coming up in the 8 o'clock hour, Senator Ron Johnson of Wisconsin. Got a lot of Wisconsin this week. We had Scott Walker last week, but we had quite a lot of Wisconsin in this show. It's a disturbing amount of Wisconsin. And then also in our 8 o'clock hour, Senator Marsha Blackburn. We're always very supportive of gingers doing good in our world. Yeah, you know, gingers get a bad rap. And there's a lot of gingers out there that you should be suspicious of. But Marsha Blackburn seems to be okay. And we'll speak with both of those senators coming up in the program. Also, I don't remind you enough that this show not only is heard nationally now across the country, by the way, in some pretty big cities. Hello, Philadelphia. Hello, Atlanta. Hello, Dallas. I could go on and on, but the rest of them are all asleep. We are heard pretty early in the morning out in Los Angeles and San Francisco, but they're working. They're up there. All those workers are counting the ballots, you know, listening to us in their earbuds, I'm sure. Good morning, West Coast. But not only are we heard coast to coast now from Washington, D.C., but we're also simulcast on video. If you ever wanted to know, well, let's just out spoiler alert. I have a face for radio. It was a heavy lift to get me on camera, but we do simulcast everything. A lot of our guests are appearing on video as well, so you can see the interaction, and a lot of our audio bites that we play also have video associated to it. So if you're ever at home and not listening in the car, please don't watch this video simulcast in the car. That's not a good idea. That's how accidents happen. And then, you know, we got to pile up, and then we got more traffic, and then more people are stuck in traffic, and it takes them longer to get to work, and that means they're listening to the radio longer and listening to our show longer. Ooh, wait a second. I think we're onto something here. Hold on. Everybody start watching the video stream in the car. Put your seatbelt on, though. I don't want there to be an accident. What I'm saying is if there is an accident and there's more traffic and that takes it longer for you to get to work, that actually helps the radio show.

0: I'm just going to leave that alone. But you can watch the simulcast of the video of our program for Salem News Channel. It's on Roku, very popular on Roku, very popular on Samsung TV, Amazon Prime, all of those places. You can just download the app, too, on your own device and just watch Salem News Channel and watch the program in the morning when you're not driving. That would be wrong to do it while you're driving. I don't mention that enough, and I've been reminded to mention it, so consider it mentioned. Last night in New York City, the Knickerbockers, who have now made it to the NBA Finals, the championships, for the first time in several decades, took their 2-0 series lead after the first two road wins in San Antonio. They brought it to Madison Square Garden, the world's most famous arena, I'll have you know. And, well, it was a party-like atmosphere. It's like there was no tension in the air because the Knickerbockers are so sure that they're going to win this thing now. And their fans, shockingly, New York sports fans, acting kind of cocky. I know. Really against brand, isn't it? And going into the game, it seemed like the biggest controversy had to do with a person in attendance, most specifically the president of the United States, lifelong Knicks fan and former New Yorker, Donald John Trump. Now, we've got a lot of reactions about the president attending the game last night. The first reactions beforehand starts with Alexandria Ocasio-Cortez, also, I'm told, a New Yorker, who did not go to the game, by the by, but she met up with a TMZ reporter in D.C., and, well, then this happened.
1: My mayor Muslim, my bagel Jewish,
2: my Christian Dior, Knicks in four.
1: I saw people
0: okay,
1: doing it.
0: Okay, let's pause there for a second, if I could. I have no idea what just happened. Something about a Muslim and Jewish bagels, and but that seems racist. It seems it's Christian Dior, Knicks in four. I do understand Knicks in four. So in other words, these are Knicks fans celebrating and getting all cocky and arrogant again. Not really in keeping with the brand for a New York sports fan. When are New York sports fans ever cocky and arrogant? Weird, right? I know. Knicks in four, and they're celebrating. This is a TMZ photo video journalist, by the way. I know TMZ came to D.C. with great fanfare explaining how they're going to bring a new kind of journalism to Washington. Can I just say, when you're behind the camera for TMZ and you're yucking it up and having a party with AOC, you're not bringing anything new. This is what Democrats in the media have been doing for decades in this town. That's not new. That said, let's let AOC continue with this gibberish.
1: You know, a lot of people are thinking, what is Trump's reception going to be like tonight at Madison Square Garden? Yeah. And I know it's easy to say, oh, he's going to get booed. But like, no. Manhattan's not as liberal as people think. Well, so what do you think?
2: It's not just that. It's also that these tickets were going for like $42,000 a piece. And so, you know, when you have a stadium full of people paying $42,000, these are all the people that are getting, you know, if you can afford to impulse buy a $42,000 ticket at MSG, you're probably in the tax bracket that he cut in order to, you know, that he cut those taxes and cut everyone's health care that's stuck outside of the stadium in order to afford that. And so I don't know what the reception's going to be.
0: See there, eat the rich. See, if you can afford to go to the game, then you'll probably cheer Trump because you're one of the 1%. They really do have the most moronic worldview. By the way, socialist, Marxist, AOC type Zora Mamdani was there too. Who bought his ticket, darling? Some animals are more equal than others, I guess, is what we're seeing play out here. Because trust me, there are plenty. If you truly believe that it's the multimillionaires in New York City who are the conservative Republicans, you just aren't paying attention in any way whatsoever. That said, Stephen A. Smith, sports and political commentator, he had a take of his own about President Trump going to Madison Square Garden. Here's what he had to say before the game.
3: Anything that disrupts it, if it causes the New York Knicks to lose tonight, I'm blaming him. I'm blaming the president of the United States. I'm going to stay on that. I'm going to stay on that. And damn it, I hope the GOP lose votes because of it if we lose tonight. I'm going to be against them. All of them. All of them. I'm telling you that right now. We better not lose tonight's game. We better not lose tonight's game. You understand what I'm saying? We better. I've been fair-minded, down the middle, as an independent for the long time. Hell hath no fury like Stephen A. School.
0: Sports Network. I think we need to have a sports show so we can do the same thing, because we'll be just as intelligent about sports, especially with the World Cup coming up. I want to host a sports show right here on the station you're listening to right now during 2026, just so I can deliberately never mention soccer during any of the episodes. That's my little political message to all y'all. I actually don't want anyone to believe that we care about this thing that everyone else in the world cares about. But anyway, that's sports talk on ESPN. Stephen A. Smith, if the Knicks lose, I'ma blame Trump. He threw down a couple of I'mas there. And he also said that he hopes Republicans lose votes because of it. Because, you know, all those Knicks fans who vote Republican. Kamala Harris got 68% of the vote in New York City in the last election. Spoiler alert, the Knicks lost. And you'll see videos of President Trump getting booed during the national anthem, and leave it to New Yorkers to boo our national anthem. My guess is they didn't boo him because of his politics or his immigration policy or his taxation policy or because of the military strikes in Iran or anything of that. You see, to be read in on those topics means you have to read any section other than the back sports page of the New York Post and Daily News, which I don't think those people did. No. You know why they booed Donald Trump yesterday at Madison Square Garden? Because they had to wait for 3 hours out on 34th Street and 7th Avenue and 8th Avenue to get into Madison Square Garden because of the Secret Service. Let me just say something. I'm a big supporter of the president. Voted for him every chance I had. If I had to stand outside in the urine-infested drudgery of Manhattan for hours on end waiting to go through Secret Service to see the Knicks after paying $10,000 for my ticket, I'd probably boo the guy. That said, President Trump leaving an Air Force One was asked about Stephen A. Smith, saying, hey, he's going to blame you for this loss. He blames you. What do you think, President Trump? Which, by the way, is proof positive, considering we've got a war going on right now. We've got elections going on. We've got fights over FISA in the Congress and in the Senate. We've got a reconciliation bill. We've got disruptions over ICE funding. And the question to the president is, how do you respond to Stephen A. Smith for blaming you for the Knicks loss? We have reached the point of oversaturation, and the president needs to stop doing interviews. If this is where we are right now, but this is where we are right now, so here's the president's response.
4: It was, I think, mostly cheers. It was loud, and it was very enthusiastic.
5: Mr. President, ESPN commentator Stephen A. Smith was talking about running for president. He said he would blame you if the Knicks lost the game. How do you respond to that?
4: I think he's a nice guy, but you need a certain aptitude to run for president. You need a high IQ. I'm not sure that Stephen has that. I don't think he does, actually.
0: That'll leave a mark. Yeah, it was mostly tears when the Knicks lost. Did I mention the Knicks lost? The Knicks lost. I don't care about the San Antonio Spurs. In fact, I don't like Papadopoulos or whoever their former coach is. He's a mouthy left-wing liberal jerk. And I never liked the Spurs because I grew up being Lakers fans until they brought LeBron in. I don't care. I don't care. But I do like seeing the Knicks lose just because of their fans. Because did I mention New York sports fans are arrogant and cocky and act like they invented the sport? Until they lose, by the way. Not a whole lot of arrogance or cockiness on the streets of Manhattan after the loss. For viewers on the video stream, you're seeing what happened outside of Madison Square Garden after the loss. It was a riot. It was mayhem. It was like, wait, I don't understand. Look at all of the people fighting with each other, and look at all the people getting thrown to the ground, and look at the fisticuffs and the vandalism and the destruction. And I don't see an ICE agent anywhere. There's no masked ICE agents. There's no detentions. There's no deportations. It's just New York being New York, man. Knicks lost. Let's riot. Knicks won. Let's riot. It's like the left just likes to riot. It's who they are. It's who they are.
6: We hold these truths to be self-evident. You know the opening words, but have you ever read the entire Declaration of Independence? Maybe you have, but what about your kids, your friends? 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Those aren't old ideas. They're the foundation of America, the greatest nation the globe has ever seen. 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
8: 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The trend that we're accelerating, economists have underestimated job growth now. Three straight months, as noted. 3 months average, widely considered a more reliable gauge.
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10: He was born in an obscure section of Chicago on the 5th of December in 1901, but he would live a life that would change the whole world for the better. He holds the record for the number of Oscar nominations, as well as the number of Oscar awards won by any single individual. 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Walter Elias Disney built the best of both worlds. He became fabulously wealthy, and he did so by making people happy.
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0: Did I mention the Knicks lost last night? And it wasn't even close. Oh, it just makes me happy. It brings great joy to my life. Again, not rooting for the Spurs. I guess I was rooting for the Oklahoma City Thunder. Thunder up. I'm married to a woman from Oklahoma, so it's the law. Here's the deal. Today's the 9th day of June. It's O'Connor and Company. I'm Larry O'Connor here from your nation's capital. And I want to give you an update on the reflecting pool, the Lincoln Memorial Reflecting Pool, which is that stretch of water between the Lincoln Memorial and then it ends, terminates at World War II Memorial. And then the Washington Monument is across the street there. 14th Street, if I remember right. And of course, from the angle of the Lincoln Memorial, you see the Washington Monument reflected beautifully in the reflecting pool. And if you're over by the Washington Monument, up on the mound there, it's up on a hill overlooking the reflecting pool and the World War II Memorial. If you're up there, you see a beautiful reflection of the sky and the Lincoln Memorial. And it's a great feature. It's beautiful. That spot, by the way, right there on the hill, by the Washington Monument, looking at the reflecting pool and looking at the Lincoln Memorial and the Potomac River and across to Arlington and Northern Virginia, that's where I bent down on one knee and asked my wife, Meredith, to marry me. How about that? That's the spot. There's a great story that goes with that engagement, but we'll leave it for another time. For the life of me, I do not understand liberals in this town, Democrats, Trump haters, who are fixated on the renovation to the reflecting pool. Well, let me give you a quick update on the renovation, by the way. As you know, the bottom surface has been sealed. It's been done. We've been engaged now for the last 5 days in filling the reflecting pool, which does not happen overnight. This is a large body of water. And they're doing it in a very deliberate and judicious way to make sure that they're not getting seepage and to make sure that it's being done in an orderly fashion. It is scheduled now for the water to reach the edge of the reflecting pool today. It was nearly full yesterday. The water level was rising. It's 2,028 feet in length, right? It's big. It's big. It is anticipated to be full. The deadline is tomorrow for this project to be complete, and it looks as though it will be completed one day early as of today, I believe. That's the latest I heard from people on the scene reporting. Emily Miller, independent journalist, has been doing yeoman's work, giving daily updates on this entire project, going all the way back to when they first drained it and scraped the bottom of the pool of the layers and layers and layers and layers of goose poop living there. Then they had to seal up all the cracks that had formed over the course of the last 100 years, and then they sealed it. And of course, everyone got angry over the tinted blue color in the sealant that they were using, this commercial grade sealer. But the idea was, and they keep calling it American flag blue, but it looks even darker than that. I would call it a dark navy blue, but maybe that's just the effect of the water that makes it look darker, perhaps, and the reflection. But either way, it is sharp looking. It truly is beautiful, especially compared to what it used to look like. And for the life of me, I'll go back to my original statement. I cannot understand the opposition to this. I understand they hate Trump. And I guess the only way to explain their opposition to this is to shoot it through the lens of they hate Trump. It's often said Trump can cure cancer. And suddenly you'll see Democrats in this town rallying in support of cancer. And this is hardly cancer, but they're decrying an obvious beautification and improvement project, and one of many around Washington, D.C. So now here's the latest video of a D.C. I think it's a D.C. resident. I doubt this is a tourist, complaining about the improvement, the objectively speaking, by anyone's standard, improvement to the famed reflecting pool in the National Mall. Here's the viral video now.
12: I would have preferred to keep it like it was.
13: It's an incredibly stupid idea. I'm delighted that it's still reflecting.
14: I think it's horrible. The color I've seen on the news is disgusting to me, as opposed to how beautiful it was in the past.
0: That last one there, the color is disgusting. By the way, the first voice on that montage, that dude was wearing a Minnesota Golden Gophers hat. He ain't no local. Even people from Minnesota who moved to Washington, D.C. don't keep wearing a University of Minnesota hat unless they just want the whole world to know they're losers. We're not hurt in Minneapolis, are we? I don't think we are. But come on, buy in. When have the Golden Gophers ever won anything? But that last woman, the color is disgusting, she said. Have you seen what the reflecting pool looked like before? The pictures are out there. In fact, people are doing side-by-side comparisons right now. You can see for yourself. Before, the color was algae green. Do you know why it was algae green? Because it was full of algae. And the aforementioned goose poop. And it smelled. It stank to high heaven. You can criticize President Trump on things. That's your right. In fact, frankly, I would say it's your duty for every American to criticize the president if they disagree with them. But do not stand there and tell me that you hate the new color because you miss algae green that smells like poop. When you say that, you have lost all credibility and you've revealed yourself as a Democrat. 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
15: With SRN News, I'm Rich Thomason in Washington. The latest developments out of the volatile Middle East.
16: President Trump says the pilots involved in a U.S. helicopter crash near the Strait of Hormuz are okay.
17: The pilots are fine, yeah. Nobody injured.
16: The New York Times first reported that a U.S. Army attack helicopter went down near the strait in unclear circumstances. The crash came after Iran and Israel exchanged fire, imperiling talks over solidifying a shaky ceasefire in the Iran war. President Trump insisted that an Iran deal is coming.
17: If we go and bomb, which we can do very easily if we want, and we spend another 2 or 3 weeks bombing, they'll have nothing left whatsoever, but you won't have the strait open for months. If we do the bombing, you know, a lot of people are going to be killed. Who wants to do that? I don't. And we'll have a signed document that's actually stronger than doing the bombing.
16: I'm Haya Pinjwani.
15: Maine's closely followed U.S. Senate race is among contests being decided in today's primaries. Voters are also going to the polls casting ballots in primaries in Nevada, South Carolina, and North Dakota. Looks like two Democrats will face off in the Los Angeles mayoral runoff.
18: AP has called second place in the L.A. mayor's race for Nithya Raman over Spencer Pratt. Spencer Pratt had a lead over Rahman on election night, but ever since then, in every single update, Rahman had been gaining on Pratt. Rahman got the lead on Sunday night, but just by a few thousand votes, that lead grew on Monday night, which is why we called the race.
15: Correspondent Stephen Olemacher says a second-place vote-getter will face incumbent Los Angeles Mayor Karen Bass. Death toll has risen to 101 in the Ebola outbreak in eastern Congo. 550 cases of the disease have been confirmed so far. On Wall Street, the Dow futures 92 points higher. NASDAQ futures up 231 points. This is SRN News. The Department of War does some editing.
19: Secretary Pete Hegseth has trimmed the list of recognized religious faiths from more than 200 to about 30. Saying that the existing system was unwieldy, Hegseth has released a revised list of the belief systems that DOD will recognize, including Christianity, Islam, Judaism, Buddhism, amongst others. No longer recognized are groups such as pagans, druids, shaman, witches, heathens, deists, and wizards. Michael Harrington reporting.
15: One Major League Baseball team is going all in on the LGBT agenda. The Los Angeles Dodgers have unveiled a permanent display honoring former players Glenn Burke and Billy Bean, who were the first two major leaguers to say they were gay. A ceremony was held on the team's 13th Pride Night last week, hours before the Dodgers hosted the Los Angeles Angels. MLB officials have been pushing the LGBT agenda for years. This is SRN News. A federal appeals court is raising concerns about the fate of death row inmates in this state.
20: The state of Alabama began using nitrogen gas as a means of execution in 2024. It involves strapping a respirator to the condemned person's face and replacing breathable air with pure nitrogen gas. Now, a federal appeals court has ruled the method needs more study as to whether it violates a constitutional ban on cruel and unusual punishment. Alabama's last one took more than 30 minutes to complete. The decision comes ahead of Jeffrey Lee's execution scheduled for Thursday. The appeals court stopped short of staying it, asking the judge to consider whether Lee's proposed alternative of a firing squad was feasible. I'm Ben Thomas.
15: Three more cases of New World screwworm confirmed. New cases found in a dog in New Mexico, hundreds of miles away, in a goat and calf in Texas. More details at srnnews.com.
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5: Today, expect some sunshine with a chance of an afternoon thunderstorm reaching a high of 92. Tonight will be partly cloudy with a low of 77. Tomorrow will bring mostly cloudy skies with a thunderstorm possible in the afternoon, also with a high of 92. Tomorrow night will be partly cloudy and humid with a low of 77. That's your AccuWeather forecast. I'm meteorologist Joe Lundberg for AM 860, The Answer.
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0: We are live in your nation's capital, Washington, D.C., on our flagship station, WMAL, the mighty voice of WMAL, for nearly 100 years now in the greater Washington area. I'm Larry O'Connor. It's O'Connor and Company from the Relief Factor Studios. Thanks for joining us here on this Tuesday morning. There's a new Senate report from Senator Ron Johnson, and it reveals that Biden-era FDA officials had access to a superior data mining tool as early as March of 2021. That's just a couple of months into the Biden presidency. It's right when they were really ramping up the pressure on people to get the vaccine, what they called the vax. It was a shot. It wasn't really traditionally what you would call a vaccine. And as early as March of 2021, they had uncovered dozens of serious safety signals for those COVID shots, signals their standard system missed due to a flaw called masking. And instead of adopting the better method or warning the public more aggressively, officials reportedly told experts to hold off and expressed worry about fueling anti-vax sentiment. But of course, this isn't about anti-vax sentiment. It's not about being anti-vaccine at all. It's about demanding better safety surveillance so Americans can trust the system next time there's a pandemic. And it's about honesty, and it's about justice for people who lost their jobs because they chose not to get that shot. Well, joining us right now to discuss all of that and much more contained in this report, and it's still just a preliminary report, is the aforementioned Ron Johnson, senator from the Badger State of Wisconsin. Senator Johnson, I read this report, and I was enraged seeing what happened and seeing what the Biden administration overlooked willfully, purposefully, when the safety of the American people were in their hands.
26: Well, Larry, it should outrage every American. But talking about enraging, can you imagine being a parent who listened to Peter Marks and Anthony Fauci and President Biden, you know, say this is a pandemic of the unvaccinated? You know, this is, these injections are safe and effective. The adverse events are rare and mild. And so you listened to all that. And then you had your child vaccinated because you didn't want that child to get COVID and then pass on to their grandparent and kill their grandparent, because that's what they were being told. But now we know that as of March 1st of 2021, Peter Marks, who heads up the division in FDA that approves vaccines and then supposed to surveil safety systems, was warned that their algorithm they used to analyze VAERS, the Vaccine Adverse Event Reporting System, that algorithm was going to mask the safety signals because you had two similar injections, Moderna and Pfizer, and you compare one to the other, equally safe, equally dangerous. And so those things were masked. 26 days later, using an up-to-date algorithm, they were shown 25 safety signals, including sudden cardiac death, pulmonary infarction, Bell's palsy, different types of strokes. Three successive months, Dr. Sharsman, she's a data mining expert, so was warning them, continued to do data runs, showed more very serious adverse events, and they blew her off. They told her to cease and desist. Let me add, the CDC used a different technique for data mining. It called the proportional reporting ratio. And a bunch of us in 2022 were asking to see that data, the results of it. Finally, they released it to the Epoch Times, showing all, the PRR was showing all kinds of safety signals, and they just blew it off. And what they told us, oh, this is too noisy. It's simply not working. We're going to use the FDA's empirical Bayesian data mining. That is the algorithm. That is the system that they knew was hiding and masking safety signals. So this is, to my mind, the biggest government scandal in my lifetime, because Americans, quite honestly, the globe deserved accurate information. These folks were supposed to be looking for minute safety signals to warn doctors, at least, not the public. Instead, they were shown the safety signals. They denied them. They ignored them. They lied to the American public. And what they demanded before they show any, inform the public at all, is definitive proof, which in this case, you just don't get definitive proof. I mean, you can always say, well, people die. People have heart attacks. People have strokes. You can't prove the vaccine caused this. I'll give you one proof. 39,000 deaths are right now reported worldwide on the VAERS system. 39,000. 24% of those deaths occur either on the day of vaccination or within 1 or 2 days. And I know VAERS doesn't prove causation. That's a correlation that's been concerning me since, I don't know, about March, April 2021, when I started looking at VAERS.
0: Senator Ron Johnson's our guest from Wisconsin. This is astounding, astounding results in this report on the politics behind the COVID vaccine. And I want to pause for a quick second here, because you're mentioning masking. Masking, and again, I've read through this report, and the masking part of the data mining is a big, big, big sort of pivot point on all of this. Can you just for a moment here explain what masking is and why it's so critical to the results of this report?
26: So the reason they need sophisticated algorithms is because, in general, you're looking for small signals and a bunch of data. On average, since VAERS began, they report about 280 deaths per year associated with some kind of vaccine, anaphylactic shock or whatever. So they have to have sophisticated algorithms. Is there something else going on here? Well, with the advent of the COVID injections, we went from an average of 280 deaths per year reported. 21,000 deaths were reported on VAERS associated with the COVID injection. Now, I didn't need a sophisticated algorithm to say that's the safety signal screaming at you. But because they're using this algorithm, they compared. So you have two similar injections. And these are close figures. The deaths reported associated with Pfizer, around 10,000. Then you had about 10,000 associated with Moderna. So using this algorithm, you're comparing 10,000 deaths of Pfizer to 10,280 of Moderna and the other vaccines. Then you look at Moderna and you go 10,000 deaths of Moderna compared to Pfizer's 10,000 plus 280. Again, equally safe, equally dangerous. It's just mastered. It all hit. By the way, they're still using that same algorithm.
0: Yeah, they're still using
26: that same algorithm. So
0: when Dr. Zarfman, is that how you pronounce her name? Dr. Anna Zarfman, senior FDA medical officer, she flagged all this. She saw this coming. She alerted the top dogs there during the Biden presidency. And you just said they blew her off. Why do we know why they have they given any explanation as to that? Because it sure seems like it was politics.
26: Well, again, they'll say, no, they had to keep that old algorithm because it was inconsistent. They couldn't change their method in the midst of a pandemic. Here's what happened. These are the people that gave the emergency use authorization. They then are watching adverse events deluging the VAERS system. They had the contractor that inputs VAERS reports had to hire 290 additional workers just to input all the numbers. So again, they approved this.
0: Uh-huh.
26: Now they're seeing people dying and being permanently disabled. They're freaking out. But then they're shown the reason they're not seeing safety signals in their algorithm is because it's going to mask it. And they're going, did we luck out? We can stick to this algorithm. It'll continue to hide and mask safety signals. And we can go lie, bold-faced American public, saying, we're just not seeing safety signals.
0: Yeah, but people are still dying, Senator.
26: I know, but again, everybody was complicit.
0: This is unbelievable.
26: The public health officials were, the news media, members of Congress, they all were pushing that jab. Right. Doctors, nobody wants to admit that what they're pushing were killing people or permanently disabling them.
0: There was something else that stuck out to me in this report, Senator. in around July of 22, suddenly the FDA stopped sharing reports with the CDC. What's the explanation there? Because that sounds like the beginning of a cover-up.
26: Well, again, in that July of 2022, that's when people like me and ICANN and Epoch Times were doing FOIA requests to get the PRR data. That's where it was going to be proportional reporting ratio, according to the CDC. I mean, CDC is kind of the one that monitors this, right? But also FDA is supposed to as well. They use two different methods. So they were already seeing in PRR. That's why they wouldn't release the PRR data. When they finally released it, there were literally about 140 different safety signals. Now, what they explained once they finally released this, this is junk. It's worthless. This is just noise. Ignore it. We're going to rely on the FDA's empirical Bayesian analysis. Of course, they probably knew. Again, we don't have documents of this,
0: right,
26: but they have to be talking to each other, right? They're going, yeah, hey, guys, don't worry about it. Blow off the PRR. Remember, they were touting theirs. They were touting their V-safe network. Beforehand, but once they saw the adverse events explode, they were looking for any port in a storm, and they had one in
0: Madden.
26: This algorithm. Remember, it took ICANN two lawsuits and about a year and a half to get the V-safe data, which was set up real-time.
0: Right.
26: 10 million people volunteered, and 7.8% of those people reported they had to seek medical care after the injection. Almost 25% lost work or couldn't continue their daily activity. But all this was hidden. They didn't. And by the way, we didn't get this information until Bobby Kennedy came in and forced HHS to give us 11 million pages.
0: Right.
26: And of course, we had to find these needles in the haystack to issue this. And it's just a preliminary report. This
0: preliminary report. More hearings to come. Elections matter. You're right. Thank God we have the administration in right now that we have. And hopefully somebody's going to pay some price for all of this. It's tragic. Senator Johnson, thank you for continuing to pursue this. You're a bulldog on this, and God bless you for it. Thank you, sir.
26: Thanks for covering it, because the major networks are not.
0: Oh, we're going to send this around. We're going to blow this up.
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0: Over the last 20 years, hospital monopolies have increased their prices by more than 200%. That's 4 times the rate of inflation. 4 times. Hospital monopolies are the main culprit behind the rising healthcare costs today. President Trump passed transparency reforms to fight these excessive price increases, but today, only 1 in 5 hospitals are complying with President Trump's law. Tell President Trump and Congress to enforce the hospital pricing transparency laws, paid for by Consumer Action for a Stronger Economy.
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0: It is time for our Critter News segment. I don't know why I'm laughing. This is a terrifying Critter News story, which sort of shoehorns into our segment we just did with Senator Ron Johnson and that absolute outrage over what happened with the CDC and the FDA and what appears to be a cover-up over the results of testing of the COVID vaccine shot that wasn't a vaccine and the dangers that came along with it. We're going to be pushing that video out all over the dang place. If you see it on your social media, please share it because it needs to be heard everywhere. It needs to be seen everywhere. That said, this is also kind of a public health issue that goes along with Critter News. It has to do with maggots. I think these are maggots. It's a worm like larva, a screw worm that eats flesh, and eventually they grow into flies. So it's a maggot, right? That's the definition of maggot. I'm looking for help from our team here. Wouldn't you call it a maggot? It's a maggot. They're calling it a screw worm, which I thought was a C.S. Lewis play. End story. It's not. That's the Screwtape Letters, which is a good read. I suggest you partake in the Screwtape Letters. Do not partake in the screw worm. Here's what happens with the screw worm. It's a devastating parasite threatening to upend the beef industry in America. But if you're Politico, now let's just be clear. This is a flesh-eating larva of a fly, maggot, which is now apparently this invasive, horrible parasite that can eat away at the flesh of bovine in the American cattle industry. This is horrible for our food supply and certainly horrible for ranchers and for the continued access to beef in this country, considering we've got some shortages right now and ranchers are feeling it. Big time, and you are feeling it at the grocery store because of prices. That's the story. If you're Politico, this is how you start the story. A devastating parasite is threatening to upend President Donald Trump's efforts to lower beef prices ahead of the midterms. Seriously? That's That's the most important. I mean, listen, I guess if all you care about is electoral politics, if all you care about is if your side wins or loses, then sure. The devastation that could come as a result of an invasive parasite maggot known as the screwworm, I guess you shoot it all through the lens of how it's going to affect Donald Trump, beef prices, and the midterm elections. That said, I think we've got bigger problems here with this critter. The New World screwworm, which often kills untreated livestock, has been discovered in two calves near the Mexican border. Is it calves or calves? I think it's calves. Near the Mexican border in South Texas in the past week, the pest's reemergence in the U.S. is alarming agriculture officials, ranchers, and beef industry leaders who have spent months attempting to prepare for its anticipated arrival as ground beef and steaks fetch record high sums. Administration officials insist the screwworm's return does not threaten the country's food supply and is not a hazard to public health. That, of course, buried in paragraph 5 of Politico article, because honestly, all they care about is the election and harming Donald Trump. It's a serious problem. And for everyone in the ranch and cattle industry, our heart goes out to you. Please, please treat your livestock and let's not let this thing take off. Also, they're super gross, and I think we need to stop showing the B-roll of the maggots. Let's move on to another cow-related critter news story, and that is Kanye and his wife milking a cow and then drinking the milk. It's a viral video going out. Is this connected to Ye's new song? Is that what this is? It's like a music video. She's sitting wearing lingerie, milking a white cow with black spots out near, it looks like the Alps, or I guess it could be the Rockies. And the new video, it's directed by his wife, and she milks a giant cow wearing lingerie in a mountain field. Then he walks in and feeds her the milk. Let me just repeat. Kanye has a new music video directed by his wife where she milks a giant cow in lingerie in a mountain field. Then he walks in and feeds her the milk. I don't have a punchline to this critter news story. 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
13: He was born in an obscure section of Chicago on the 5th of December in 1901, but he would live a life that would change the whole world for the better. He holds the record for the number of Oscar nominations, as well as the number of Oscar awards won by any single individual. He built a multi-billion dollar empire that stretches around the world, and he did so on the shoulders of a tiny little mouse named Mickey. Walter Elias Disney built the best of both worlds. He became fabulously wealthy, and he did so by making people happy.
12: This has been The Making of America. I'm Michael Emerson, and you can visit us at jeffersonmediagroup.com.
14: I'm Rich Thomason in Washington. Maine's closely watched U.S. Senate race is among contests being decided in today's primaries, Voters also going to the polls, casting ballots in primaries in Nevada, South Carolina, and North Dakota. Looks like two Democrats will face off in the Los Angeles mayoral runoff. L.A. Mayor Karen Bass will face another Democrat, Progressive City Councilmember Nithya Raman, in the runoff. The death toll has risen to 101 in the Ebola outbreak in eastern Congo. 550 cases of the disease have been confirmed. Three more cases of New World screwworm have been confirmed, including one outside Texas. The new cases found in a dog in New Mexico and hundreds of miles away in a goat and a calf in Texas. The Dow futures up 94 points. NASDAQ futures 221 points higher. More details at srnnews.com.
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0: He holds the record for the number of Oscar nominations, as well as the number of Oscar awards won by any single individual. He built a multi-billion dollar empire that stretches around the world, and he did so on the shoulders of a tiny little mouse named Mickey. Walter Elias Disney built the best of both worlds. He became fabulously wealthy, and he did so by making people happy. This has been The Making of America. 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
2: 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It's got one-third of all the homeless people in the nation, one-third of all welfare recipients in the nation. And the question is, have Californians finally had enough?
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4: Today we'll have some sunshine breaking through the clouds with a chance of an afternoon thunderstorm. The high will reach 92. Tonight will be partly cloudy with a low of 77. Tomorrow is expected to be mostly cloudy and humid with a chance of an afternoon thunderstorm again, reaching a high of 92. Tomorrow night will be partly cloudy and humid with a low of 77. Thursday will be partly sunny and humid with a few afternoon thunderstorms possible and a high of 91. That's your AccuWeather forecast. I'm meteorologist Joe Lundberg for AM 860. The Answer.
5: And for those of you who may have missed, hey, good morning. It's Larry O'Connor here on O'Connor & Company on our flagship station, WMAL. It's the Relief Factor Studio. For those of you who may have missed our interview with Senator Ron Johnson of Wisconsin, specifically about his hearings preliminary report over what went on with the CDC and the FDA over clear warning signs about some dangers related to the COVID vaccines, warning signs that were raised and brought up with the head of the FDA. They ignored those warning signs during the Biden administration, just buried their head in the sand while people were dying. If you missed that interview, please take a look at our social media, take a look at our, and I'll be replaying that interview on my noontime town hall podcast. It's way too important. So we will be playing it out. And if you see it on your social media, please do share it. It's critically important. My conversation with Senator Ron Johnson from just 30 minutes ago. We now shift gears to another one of our favorite senators, this one from the volunteer state of Tennessee. Senator Marsha Blackburn joins us now. Good morning, Senator Blackburn. Always great to talk with you.
6: And it is always good to talk with you. Thank you so much.
5: Although many Americans are feeling uneasy right now about the democratic process we use to elect people like you to the Senate or elect people to mayor or governor, when we see what is unfolding right now in the state of California, it's hard to overlook the fact that our most populous state has a completely dysfunctional system that certainly appears to make it easy to cheat. What can we do about this?
6: And one of the things we need to do is get the Save America Act passed. You know, in Tennessee, we've been ranked number one in election integrity, and that is because you have to be a citizen and you have to show an ID when you go to vote. Those are good common sense things. And we have not been able to get the Save America Act across the finish line, so we're going to break it in pieces and see how we can get this passed. My Election Security Partnership Act is one of those pieces of legislation, and Senator Graham has joined me in this. Now, this would incentivize states to check their voter rolls against the SAFE system, which Homeland Security keeps. Now, that system lists your people that are immigrating legally and illegally, people that are on work permits and visas, student visas, permanent residents. But Larry, the commonality is those individuals are not allowed to vote. Yeah. Even if they get a driver's license, they're not allowed to vote.
5: Right.
6: So checking 26 states check those voter rolls against that system, and they remove people that are not allowed to vote. We want every state to do that. So incentivizing

0: and giving them a plus up on their grants that they use for election security is the way we will do that.
1: Okay. There's a lot to unpack here. This is the Election Security Partnership Act. And let's go back one step, because you're right. We need to pass the Save America Act. It looks like it's not going to happen. And part of that has to do with the parliamentarians saying that it can't be included. Is that what I'm missing? What is the problem? Why can't this thing get passed? I know there are Democrats standing in the way, but it seems like there's some Republicans who are not thrilled with this idea as well.
0: And you're right, the Democrats are standing in the way because they have worked overtime making illegal legal, opening the border, shutting down DHS. This is all part of their game. Abolish ICE, which is one of their goals. Defund federal law enforcement, another of their goals.
1: Yeah.
0: And when you look at the bill, you've got the votes for showing an ID. You've got the votes for being a citizen. There is support for my election security partnership. But the other provisions of no mail-in ballots and stopping the transgender surgeries, no men and women sports, those are things, it's hard to get all the votes together for that. Now, you know, I'm
1: so you think breaking it apart is going to make it easier to get those passed? Is that what I'm understanding?
0: We're trying everything to get it passed.
1: Yeah. All right.
0: And if we can't do it as one, let's break it apart and do it a piece at a time.
1: So let me ask you about this idea of incentivizing the states to comply with Homeland Security to make sure that the voter rolls are vetted. When they passed Motor Voter back in the 90s, and the idea was we want to make it easier for people to register to vote, so when they go get their license or their registration, whatever, we'll let them register to vote there at the DMV. Wasn't it part of the law that states are required to keep their voter rolls in compliance and not full of people who shouldn't be voting? I mean, that's already the law. Why do they need to be incentivized to follow the law?
0: Because they are not checking against that SAVE system. And we're saying, all right, 26 states are doing this, so we will give you a plus up in your grants of up to 10% if you will utilize this system. And it is frustrating to have to incentivize people to do the right thing.
1: Right. Well, not just do the right thing, but to comply with federal law. That's, I mean, you know, somebody from your state in Tennessee saying, hey, we're already doing this. Why are we incentivizing those dirt bags when it's already the law?
0: Because we want to make certain we guarantee one person, one vote.
1: Yeah.
0: And that we protect this right that we have as citizens to vote. It is a precious right. And it should not be cheapened by people that are coming into the country. They're here illegally. They get a driver's license. They register to vote and they go vote. Let's make certain states clean up these voter rolls and that the citizen is guaranteed the right to vote, not people that are on vacation or on visas or illegally in the country. They have no right to vote.
1: By the way, of course, Tennesseans would never refer to a fellow American in another state a dirtbag. That was me being flamboyant with my rhetoric. I apologize for suggesting such a thing. Are there legs for this? Are we going to see some of your fellow senators rallying around this idea? Your colleagues on the other side of the aisle have got to be embarrassed by what's transpiring right now in California.
0: They should be embarrassed because you see that the election results have changed long after the polls had closed.
1: Yeah.
0: And those election day votes were counted. And what we're doing, if we can find the 51 votes for different provisions and push it across the finish line so that we are solidifying election integrity in this country, that is what we're going to do.
1: I would love to ask, you know, today's primary day in a lot of states, and this guy, Graham Plattner, it looks like he's going to win his primary and be the Democrat nominee. He could be sworn into the United States Senate if he defeats Susan Collins. And I'm sure you've been up on some of the horrific things we've learned about his past. What I'd love for your impression of this, that this guy could be a United States Senator, and Chuck Schumer and the other Democrats, Elizabeth Warren, they seem to be rallying around him because it's more important to get the majority than it is to actually have someone with integrity that you can trust in the Senate.
0: You know, Larry, they are so power hungry. And to them, it is all about power and control. And so, yes, they are rallying around this candidate. And Governor Mills had suspended her campaign. I understand she's still on the ballot. Susan Collins has represented Mainers well and consistently. And I do not think they're going to be able to defeat Susan Collins in Maine.
1: You know, you disagree with your colleague from Maine, Senator Collins, on certain issues, but of course you agree on enough that you both caucus with the Republicans and the majority. She is a Republican, just not exactly a Marsha Blackburn-style Republican. But boy, what a lesson it is to your fellow Republicans that here's Susan Collins, the most centrist of all the people in the United States Senate, and they're still trying to destroy her with this guy of all people.
0: Because they want the majority, they want control, they are consumed with Trump derangement syndrome, yeah. And anything that President Trump supports is something that they are going to fight against. And it is a sad state of affairs for them. It's not about what is good for the country. It is about what is good for their control and their power. And you see the Democrat Party has tilted so far left. You look at people like Graham Platner. You look at people that identify as being socialist and socialist ideologies. And I think as so many Tennesseans will say to me, this is not the Democrat Party that they knew when they grew up, or maybe that their parents belonged to. When you look at our nation and the fact that we've been free and we're celebrating 250 years, you know, Larry, the way we've kept that is by having robust, respectful, bipartisan debate and agreeing that a decision on what is going to be good for America is the decision that we're going to make, and that is what is going to stand. I would like to see the Democrat Party return to that type footing. I would like to see them show support for our federal law enforcement. I would like to see them support the rule of law and enforcing the rule of law. And as we were talking about election integrity, yeah, and looking at what is so important here, you have to make certain it's citizens that vote, that you are supporting every one of these immigration laws and laws we have on the books have been passed by a Congress. They have been signed by a president, either a Democrat or a Republican. But instead of saying, let's support the rule of law, they're saying, well, let's just ignore laws that we call, and they feel justified because they think it helps them with where they want to go, which is power and control. Yeah. And I think you're going to see Republicans win the midterms and hold the House and the Senate. And we're looking forward to continuing to pass President Trump's agenda, get it to his desk so he can sign it into law.
1: Amen to that. Great talking with you as always, Senator Marsha Blackburn of Tennessee. Thank you for joining us. Take care. Thank you. That's the great Senator Marsha Blackburn. She is great. And listen, she's very good at conveying a conservative message and also playing nicely with others. I'm sure you saw I tried to get her to maybe criticize some of the leaders there in her party who don't seem to be as robust and zealous about the Save America Act. And she's, you know, listen, and I don't fault her for that. You have to play nice with others. That's part of being in the Senate. I don't have to play nice with others. I just want to remind you all, it is the law that only citizens can register to vote. It is the law that states need to clean their voter rolls. The fact that we've now reached the point where we have to incentivize states to actually follow the law tells you just how down the rabbit hole we are, thanks to the Democrats. I'm Larry O'Connor.
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1: We're less than an hour away from the market's opening. I can tell you, though, that oil has now dropped below $90 per barrel, I think, for the first time since the military actions in Iran. National average gas price is now at $4.16. That's 40 cents from last month, and the futures on the market are on the rise this morning. That's far cry from where it was Friday, where if you watched your 401k, you were panicking. But don't panic. It's all going to be fine. We've got some more updates here about the beautification of Washington, D.C., a disturbing video released by the Department of the Interior. I don't think they meant it to be disturbing, but we'll explain the reopening of the George Washington Parkway. Also, I want to take a couple of your calls. You know, I am reminded, and I keep getting emails from listeners who are like, hey, you're national now. You should take more calls. You're right. You're right. I should. I apologize. 855-784-4255. I'll be honest with you. It's because there's so much to talk about and so much to get to in our 3-hour morning extravaganza here that sometimes it's hard to fit calls into the mix. But we're going to take a few calls for people who have been holding all morning long coming up in just a moment. First, though, a quick reminder. I need you to help some really great kids have some fresh air and fun and learn about Jesus by sending a boy or girl with a mom or dad in prison to Angel Tree Camp. Just go to LarryOShow.com and consider making a generous donation to my Angel Tree campaign. You'll see a banner at the top of the page. Prison Fellowship provides kids with an incarcerated parent a week away from bad neighborhoods and the dangers of drugs and gangs. And as Angel Tree volunteer Myra tells us, a week in the fresh air of Angel Tree Camp can literally transform their lives.
11: Angel Tree is not only about getting a gift. 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Angel Tree is heaven sent. 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
1: Amen to that. 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And again, it's all woven through a Christ-centered focus for many of these kids facing real life choices right now with drugs and gangs and the influence and the lack of leadership in their own home because of the circumstances they were born into. They have never heard the gospel. They've never heard scripture. They've never heard anything about our Lord and Savior, Jesus Christ. This is their chance, and it'll be because of you. Go to LarryOShow.com and click on that Angel Tree banner on the top of the page. I really appreciate it. Thank you for that. Let's go to Russ in New York, where he saw his Knicks go down to defeat. Russ is watching us on Salem News Channel on the Roku app. Good morning, Russ. Thanks for tuning in. I'm Larry.
12: Hi, Larry. Thanks very much. And it goes very quick holding on because the show is so interesting.
1: Oh, thank
12: but
1: you for that.
12: I have to agree with you, with Senator Blackburn. There are dirtbag citizens who file multiple mail-in ballots, and I think it's more important than the voter ID. I saw Dick Morris talk about how Donald Trump is in using the Postal Service in a brilliant way to stifle these fraudulent mail-in ballots, and I think it's more important to concentrate on that than voter ID. I don't think many migrants are going to sit for hours, stand in line at polling places. So I want to ask you.
1: Well, but we got to add voter ID to the mail-in ballots as well. That's the key, and that's part of the SAVE Act. But go ahead, Russ. What was your question?
12: Right, that's part of the back door.
1: Yeah.
12: Earlier I heard you say, maybe Trump should stop doing interviews. I voted for him twice because he's so transparent. He exposes the rot in our politics. He doesn't play nice, but I'm a little worried, if a reporter asked President Trump about being drawn into attacking Iran has been a foreign policy blunder, how will he respond by saying it's like Vietnam, Iraq, and if it's a woman reporter? I'm seeing a backlash towards socialist office holders and Muslim government officials, Tommy Platner and others. I voted for Trump twice. I was going to vote for Bernie, but it was stolen. And I just like the job that President Trump is doing. He's not really...
1: Russ, I get it. Listen, I think... thank you for the call, and thank for your support. Thanks for watching us on Salem News Channel. Great points all around. I love the fact that the president is accessible, more accessible than any president in our lifetimes. I want him to keep doing interviews. We'd love to have him here. We are working on that. I won't treat him like Kristen Welker. My flippant remark was because the president was asked about Stephen A. Smith saying that he was going to blame Trump if the Knicks lose. And I said, you know, maybe we've reached the point of saturation. Maybe he doesn't have to do any more interviews if these are the questions he's being asked. That was my point. It was really more a commentary on the media than it was on the president. Russ, thank you for that. Yesterday in Washington, the George Washington Parkway was reopened after a major campaign to get rid of the potholes and make it drivable again. And the Department of Interior released a video celebrating it. Here we go.
13: Do you hear that? No bumps, no cracks, just 7.5 miles of pure, smooth peace. The historic George Washington Memorial Parkway is finally restored, making our drive into D.C.
1: That is some really, really sexy asphalt, if you know what I mean. You're going to drive the George Washington Parkway with her talking to you. You'll need a cigarette afterwards. 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
22: With SRN News, I'm Rich Thomason in Washington. The pilots are fine. That's President Trump's report on the fate of the two crew members on board a U.S. military helicopter that crashed near the Strait of Hormuz. The president says the two service members were successfully rescued. The shaky Israel-Iran ceasefire is holding. The two combatants have stopped trading fire. Israel strikes on Hezbollah in Lebanon apparently opened a rift between President Trump and Israeli Prime Minister Netanyahu.
23: President Trump had publicly warned Israel not to strike Beirut in its war with Iran-backed Hezbollah militants. When it did on Sunday, Iran responded by firing ballistic missiles at Israel for the first time since the April ceasefire. Israel then struck Iran, with which Mr. Trump has been engaged in weeks of high-stakes negotiations. The fighting has since died down, but the differences between the two leaders may persist. That's because President Trump wants to wind down an unpopular war and reopen the Strait of Hormuz to ease gas prices. Iran says a full ceasefire in Lebanon is key to any deal. Bernie Bennett, Washington.
22: Why does it take California so long to certify election results, including the votes cast in the L.A. mayoral primary?
24: California takes a long time to count votes, and that's because about 90% of the voters cast their votes by mail. And on election night, counties like Los Angeles will release their results of the mail ballots that they have processed so far, plus whatever votes were cast on election day. Mail ballots typically favor Democratic candidates more so than Republican candidates, and especially in this race, we have evidence that Democrats held on to their ballots all the way up until the final days of the race, perhaps while they were waiting for the governor's race to settle.
22: Correspondent Stephen Olemacher says incumbent L.A. Mayor Karen Bass will face another Democrat, Progressive City Council member Nithya Raman, in the runoff. Dow futures up 132. This is SRN News. The New York City Council hosts a gay pride ball.
0: It happened last week and has sparked a firestorm of controversy over the use of taxpayer dollars to celebrate the LGBT agenda. According to video posted by the American Principles Project, the event featured transgender performers being cheered on by members of the city council. APP suggested that, quote, John Jay and Alexander Hamilton are turning in their graves right now, a reference to a pair of founding fathers from New York. Michael Harrington reporting.
22: The oldest synagogue in the U.S. is preparing to celebrate the country's 250th birthday. Toro Synagogue, dedicated in 1763, is located one-tenth of a mile from the old Colony House, seat of government when Rhode Island was a colony. In 1790, the year after George Washington became the first president, the congregation sent him a letter praising a government which gives to bigotry no sanction, to persecution no assistance. This is SRN News. A six-figure visa charge is tossed out.
2: A federal judge has struck down the Trump administration's $100,000 fee on new H-1B visas, siding with 20 states, saying the executive branch exceeded its authority. The Trump administration announced the much higher fee in September as a way of preventing foreign workers from taking American jobs. The ruling contradicts an earlier federal court decision that denied a request by the U.S. Chamber of Commerce to strike down the visa fee. There is yet another case in San Francisco setting up the possibility for appellate court clashes. I'm Lisa Dwyer.
22: OpenAI has filed the paperwork to potentially become a publicly traded company. OpenAI says it has not decided on timing yet, as there are advantages to remaining private. The move follows Anthropic's June announcement of its own IPO plans. More details at srnnews.com.
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7: 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Walter Elias Disney built the best of both worlds. He became fabulously wealthy, and he did so by making people happy.
6: This has been The Making of America. 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
16: 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From Iranian state media, the Iranian negotiators will stop exchanging messages with the U.S., effectively shutting down any further negotiations. They are also saying that Iran will move to fully close the Strait of Hormuz as a response to this.
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26: Today, expect some sunshine breaking through the clouds with the possibility of an afternoon thunderstorm. The high will reach 92 degrees. Tonight will bring partly cloudy skies with a low of 77. Tomorrow, anticipate mostly cloudy conditions with a chance of an afternoon thunderstorm. The high temperature will reach 92 degrees once again. Tomorrow night will be partly cloudy and humid with a low of 77 degrees. That's your AccuWeather forecast. I'm meteorologist Joe Lundberg for AM 860, The Answer.
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28: From the wild world of D.C. politics to America's culture clash, brace yourself for the reality check you've been waiting for. 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
5: Did they boo? Did they not boo? Did they cheer? Did they jeer? What did they do when President Trump went to the NBA Finals last night at Madison Square Garden? Oh my gosh, what a bunch of babies. I feel like we're in kindergarten. The media breathlessly reporting, oh, there were boos. Oh, there were boos. Oh, there weren't boos. They yelled, USA, USA. Who cares? You know what's great? You know what matters? Is all of it leads to him winning. Here's where he wins. Here's where he wins. People are talking about it. The people that might have booed him at Madison Square Garden, they're not the voters who have the future of the country in their hands. They're not voting. They're Knicks fans or Spurs fans or whatever. They're basketball fans. They're not the ones that matter. And the ones that matter, the voters, the people who are watching all this, see crybaby lefties booing the president, and they say, you know what? I'll crawl over broken glass to vote in November. Are you seeing the scenarios for the House and the Senate and how good it looks right now for Republicans? I mean, anything can happen, and it will. Today's primary day. Today's a big day. Maine, South Carolina, Nevada. We're going to have a big day watching the primary contests.
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5: Well, okay. Are we hearing voices? Are we going to have another one of those days? Somebody, there's a glitch there. There's no breaking news right now that I know of. Is Graham Plattner going to win in Maine? Well, the Democrats, on the one hand, say they believe all women when they say there's accusations of assault or abuse, but then they don't really want to believe the woman who claims that Graham Plattner injured her. Don't know where we go with that. Don't know how we even wrap our brains around that. But back to the Trump story. Back to the Trump story. Let's dive in together and talk about, here's Adam Silver, the NBA commissioner. Adam Silver doing a pregame interview about the pretty noteworthy occurrence that for the first time in history, a sitting president attended an NBA Finals. Never happened before, right? So it's a pretty big deal. That's why they put him up on the Jumbotron. That's why people cheered USA, USA when he got to the box. And here's the commissioner of the NBA acting like a normal human being. I don't know how much grief this guy is going to get, but nonetheless, here's what the commissioner of the NBA said about President Trump attending the NBA Finals last night at the Garden.
1: You know, I've been with the league for a long time. I ran NBA Entertainment years ago. He did an I Love Kids game spot with us. He was a fixture at NBA at Madison Square Garden. You guys remember, well, all of you, when you played here, not Draymond, but back in the old days, he had courtside seats. He was here all the time. He was at drafts. So he's a genuine Knicks fan. And so, yes, there's some inconvenience to the fans here, but one looking around this arena, it's packed. So people listen. They came early. They got through whatever extra security, which is necessary. So, as I said, I think we should be using sports to create more of a sense of community with people, not less.
5: In other words, can we stop with all the politicizing everything? The president of the United States went to a basketball game last night, for crying out loud. Get over yourselves. From Stephen A. Smith to, and look, I'm glad he was safe and sound, and I'm glad he's back home. I just worried about his safety and his security. That was my concern. I'm sure people were inconvenienced by all the extra security. But ultimately, a game ought to be unifying. Do you really care if the person sitting next to you at a basketball game is a Democrat or a Republican? Do you even think about who your fellow fans are going to vote for?
8: Does that even cross your mind? What kind of sicko obsesses about the politics of a sports fan? If you're at a political convention, I get it. If you're at some primary watching contest, I understand it. If you're at a basketball game, who cares? I know this is hard for people to accept. He is the president of the United States of America. We get that you don't like it. We get that you don't like him. We understand that you don't agree with his policies. You can't change the fact that he is the president of the United States of America. So he went to a basketball game, and a whole lot of people have embarrassed themselves over it. Let me get your assessment of the whole thing. Now that we've gotten through it, and incidentally, the Knicks lost. I think it was the first time in 13 games they've lost? They were on a 13-game winning streak, and actual grown adults are going to pretend that Trump had something to do with their loss. That'll be rich. Again, adult men and women are going to say, Trump had something to do with it. That was the Trump curse, the Trump jinx. Yeah, I hate to break it to you. If you're stupid enough to think that a guy sitting up in a skybox had anything to do with the outcome of a game, I got no hope for you. There is no hope for you. But can you give me your assessment of Trump attending the Knicks game last night in New York City? 800-655-MIKE. We're kicking off a Tuesday. It's primary day. It's a big day. We got a lot to talk about. We're going to talk about Graham Plattner. We're going to talk about South Carolina, Lindsey Graham, Pam Evett, Alan Wilson, Nancy Mace. A lot going on there. But let's start first here in the Relief Factor Studios with your assessment of Trump's attendance. I would submit to you that Trump wins with all the drama, with all the controversy. It only benefits him and the Republican Party. And they're too dumb to realize it. And I don't think that's wishful thinking on my part. He benefits from all this controversy. He benefits from the national conversation about whether people booed or not last night. And I'm not going to go through playing clips. I don't even know how to do that. We play the clips. I hear a bunch of noise. I don't hear boos. I don't hear cheers. I don't know. I did hear USA, USA when he showed up. But let's spend a couple of minutes on this. 1-800-655-MIKE. Give me your assessment of Trump's attendance. And I really want your help on this because I find the whole thing so hysterical. It's amusing to me that grown adults waste their time worrying about how sports fans behave at a basketball game. Do you believe that this was significant last night? Are you annoyed that he went? Are you glad he went? Do you agree with me that he benefits from going to the game? Just give me your 35,000-foot assessment of Trump attending the NBA Finals last night at Madison Square Garden. 1-800-655-MIKE, 800-655-6453. I hope you join us.
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0: Mike Gallagher.
1: I know there are more important things than to wonder about a president going to a basketball game, but boy, doesn't it show you where we are as a country right now? What do you think would be happening if Barack Obama showed up at a basketball game? Or President Kamala Harris? What in the world has happened to people? What has taken over? What has taken over? What has happened to people's brains, to people's minds, to people's, I mean, and people are, I used to work with a guy in New York who just, his attitude was, everybody's stupid. Everybody's stupid in the world. Everybody's just stupid. I don't believe that. But when I see these kinds of stories, and I get this news, this main primary candidate, Graham Plattner, you got to hear this. There was a voter in Maine who was interviewed by a reporter from the New York Sun who said that a senatorial candidate with a Nazi tattoo is okay. But if he had had an Israeli flag, that would be a deal breaker.
2: Somebody said that they talked to somebody who had seen one of those or wore one of those, and it was silver, and it didn't even occur to him that it was the same thing. I think people are making as much of it as they can. These don't have a lot of substance around anything else. And if they did, we'd hear about it, believe me. They are trolling for dirt.
3: What if he has, like, a Israeli flag tattoo or something? Would that be a deal breaker?
2: For me?
3: Yeah.
2: Honestly, yeah.
3: That would be
2: Israeli? Yeah, because I don't support genocide, and he doesn't either. And that would show that he was being inconsistent. And he's been very consistent about that. Straight across the board.
1: Liberal women are going to be the death of this country. White liberal women are the scourge of America. So an Israeli flag tattoo, that's a deal breaker for her. A Nazi tattoo? What the heck? Were the Nazis that bad? Were the Nazis really that awful? Come on. Come on. I can't. This is where we are. People are nuts. Now, I don't think most people are stupid, but the really nutty, kooky people, they get a lot of attention, don't they? 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Trevor's in Delaware. Trevor, you're first up on the Mike Gallagher Show. How are you today?
4: 17 to say, I'm well. Thank you. How you doing?
1: I'm good, thanks. Turn your radio down, Trevor. You're going to get confused by the delay.
4: All right. Let me turn it down.
1: Yeah, just head over there and turn it down. Yeah, I know we got you quick, but I wanted to put you up front and center here first off. Go right ahead.
4: All right. Yeah, I just think as a whole, Mike makes a valid point, on where our where our attention is as a country. You know, the president attending the basketball game, for our attention to be there, it does say a lot about us. And for the white liberal women that he speaks upon, I think it takes an individual like Mike to, you know, present these matters and, you know, allow individuals to be decisive because, yeah. You know, not everybody has that outlook on things. So,
1: well, Mike has a pretty good way of kind of cutting through that, doesn't he? I think Mike does a pretty good job of sort of spotlighting those people, like those white liberal women, don't you think?
4: Absolutely. Yeah. And when it's brought to light, you know, individuals have now been able to gain a better perspective rather than just saying he say, she say, you know, allows people
1: exactly right.
4: to dive into things and find out for what it is, what it really
1: Thank
4: is
1: you.
4: That's going on.
1: Well, I know that Mike appreciates yeah. your support, so I'm going to pass that on to him, okay?
4: All right. I appreciate that big time.
1: Thank you very much, Trevor. I appreciate it. Good to hear from you. I'll make sure Mike knows. 800-655-MIKE. And Mike does appreciate it. He really does. Mike appreciates all the support. Mike appreciates all the contributions to the Prison Fellowship Angel Tree campaign, over 1,000 kids going to summer camp. Mike appreciates Chris in Dallas. Now, we're convinced this is maybe a troll. Eric, Yasmin, have your fingers ready because we have a feeling this might go south. So be ready, guys. We're going to see if Chris... Are you a legitimate call, Chris, in Dallas? You said that Trump folded his pizza?
0: Yeah.
1: Tell us about it.
0: I'm a legitimate call. I've called you before.
1: Well, welcome back.
0: Yeah, I was just saying that, you know, Trump did fold his pizza. Like, you know, ate it like a New Yorker. I mean, that's New York to me.
1: You got to fold the pizza.
0: I saw how King Jeffries saying Trump didn't know Karl Rove from Karl Anthony Towns. And... stupid guy Rupar retweeted it like he was proud of it. I'm like, give me a break, man. People just
1: Do you remember when Bill de Blasio, I think it was Bill de Blasio who ate a piece of pizza with a knife and a fork in New York?
0: John Kasich, wasn't it?
1: Was it John Kasich? It was somebody. I know Amy Klobuchar, I think she ate mayonnaise with a fork or something. No, with a comb. I'm telling you, I need another vacation. Should I go back to Japan? 800-655-MIKE.
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10: 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He holds the record for the number of Oscar nominations, as well as the number of Oscar awards won by any single individual. 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Walter Elias Disney built the best of both worlds. He became fabulously wealthy, and he did so by making people happy.
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12: With SRN News, I'm Rich Thomason in Washington. Maine's closely watched U.S. Senate race is among contests being decided in today's primaries. Voters also going to the polls, casting ballots in primaries in Nevada, South Carolina, and North Dakota. Looks like two Democrats will face off in the Los Angeles mayoral runoff. L.A. Mayor Karen Bass will face another Democrat. Progressive City Councilmember Nithya Raman in the runoff. The death toll has risen to 101 in the Ebola outbreak in eastern Congo. 550 cases of the disease have been confirmed. Three more cases of New World screwworm have been confirmed, including one outside Texas. The new cases found in a dog in New Mexico and hundreds of miles away in a goat and a calf in Texas. The Dow futures up 94 points. NASDAQ futures 221 points higher. More details at srnnews.com.
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2: This afternoon, expect warm weather with the sun peeking through occasionally, reaching a high of 95. Tonight, clouds will break, bringing a low of 77. Tomorrow will be mainly cloudy with a chance of a thunderstorm late in the afternoon and a high of 91. Tomorrow night will be partly cloudy with a low of 77. On Wednesday, anticipate rather cloudy skies with a thunderstorm possible in the afternoon and a high of 92. That's your AccuWeather forecast. I'm meteorologist Joe Lundberg for AM 860. The Answer.

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1: Somebody just, as we're seeing a beautiful shot of Asheville. Boy, Asheville is such a pretty community, very liberal in North Carolina. And 98.9 WORD reaches the mountains of Asheville, North Carolina. But it's deceptive because it's so pretty and it's quaint and it's got the Biltmore Estate and all. And it's very liberal. Oh, boy, is it a liberal city. A lot of bohemians in Asheville. 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So Florida writes, in that clip you just played of the white liberal woman in Maine, did that lady seriously say that the tattoo, if it was the Israeli flag, would show that P. Hustle, which is his Kick username, that's Graham Plattner's Kick name, P. Hustle, would be showing his support of genocide? What does she think the Nazi regime did? Well, there's that. There's that. What would my Kick name be? If Graham Plattner is P. Hustle, what would I be? And look, they're in a mess with Plattner. The New York Times publishes an article the other day with one of his ex-girlfriends claiming he physically assaulted her. If you grab a woman and leave bruises, that's an actual crime, right? That's physical assault. And the Democrats say, well, we're not going to tolerate violence towards women. And then they also say they believe the woman who's claiming that he physically assaulted her. I mean, I feel like I'm in a complete Twilight Zone episode with this whole story. And I believe I know what the problem is. The problem is they don't have the guts to come flat out and admit they don't believe the woman. They think the woman is lying, but they don't want to say so. So they have to dance around it. And man, are they dancing around it. You should see the way they're dancing. I saw Ro Khanna dancing around it on one of the Sunday morning news shows when he said, well, I believe her, but I draw the line at violence. Well, wait a minute. You can't have it both ways. You can't, if you don't accept a man committing acts of violence against women, then you can't support Graham Plattner. So you either believe the woman, and again, if you go back to their rules, believe all women, well, then you got to believe all women. Listen to the way Fox News Channel's Jackie Heinrich highlights the hypocrisy of Democrats when, on the one hand, they say they won't tolerate violence towards women, but they support Graham Plattner. Check this out from the Sunday briefing on Fox News.
2: So Democrats, Leader Jeffries, including yourself, have argued for many years that women alleging instances of misconduct and abuse must be believed or it enables abusers. You, for instance, wanted to pause.

0: as Justice Kavanaugh's nomination over the allegation from Christine Blasey Ford that he attempted to sexually assault her in high school. But with Maine's Senate seat up for grabs, the standard does not seem to apply now. Listen to this.
1: So far, everything that has come out is a private matter between Graham Plattner and his wife. Where I draw the line is if there are any credible allegations of abuse or assault or domestic violence.
0: But the New York Times interviewed three women who accused Plattner of physical intimidation and abusive behavior, including ex-girlfriend Lindsay Fifield. Quote, she said he regularly grabbed her by the shoulders, sometimes hard enough to leave marks, and on one occasion yanked her out of a cab by her wrist after an argument when she wanted to stay in the car. During one argument, she recalled, he twisted her arm behind her back, shoved her into a bedroom, and held the door closed from the other side so she couldn't get out, telling her to remain there until she was calm. Eventually, Ms. Fifield said, she fell asleep and left the next morning. That sounds like domestic abuse to me, textbook domestic abuse. What happened to believe all women?
2: I haven't followed these allegations closely, but what I have said is that violence against women in any way, shape, or form is unacceptable. It's a red line, and nobody should cross that. And any accuser who comes forward has to be treated with dignity and respect. I haven't talked to Ro Khanna about this particular race, and in fact, I haven't gotten involved in this particular race because we're focused on taking back control of the House of Representatives so we can lower the high cost of living, fix our broken health care system, and clean up the corruption that is out of control in Washington, D.C. right now.
3: Isn't that convenient? I haven't followed this story very closely. I'm not really paying, because nobody's paying attention to this story. Nobody reads, none of you Democrats read the New York Times. Nobody cares whether Susan Collins gets reelected or not. You're not really paying attention. Isn't that convenient? Isn't that nice and tidy? Not really paying that close at it. Give me a break. You can't, if you draw a line in the sand over committing violence towards women, you can't support Graham Plattner. Or you got to be willing to say you think the women who made these accusations are liars. You think that they're lying and you don't believe all women. Now, look. Fundamentally, as my buddy Mark Davis said this morning, and I hope you check out our M&M Extra podcast, available every single day. 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For Mike Gallagher, Mark Davis, we have a blast. We have so much fun together. I've been visiting with Mark for years, and Mark's position is believe all women is ridiculous. Women can lie. So to have the default position that if a woman accuses a man of some kind of egregious behavior, you must believe the woman. That's as goofy as the leftist mantra, speak your truth. Speak your truth. That may not be the truth. I could think I'm a kumquat. That might be my truth. You're going to defend me believing that I'm a kumquat because I'm speaking my truth? Sorry, doesn't work that way. Truth is truth. People can lie. But look. Believe all women isn't our rule. That's their rule. So then they got to live by it. They got to live with it. 800-655-MIKE. 800-655-6453. Dave's back from Detroit. Hey, Dave, welcome back. How you doing, sir?
4: Pretty good. How are you?
3: Good, good, good. What's up?
4: Okay, I got a comment about the guy with the Nazi tattoo. Yes, it's absolutely most worse. Now, if he had like a swastika, that's an old symbol. They had that in India. American Indians had that. But what he's got on it was a Waffen SS tattoo. They're responsible for the killing of the Holocaust. So it's a lot worse than just a Nazi tattoo. It's a Waffen SS tattoo. And the only symbol of the SS is that.
3: His former girlfriends alleged that he called it my Totenkopf. And apparently Totenkopf is the name of the actual symbol, right?
4: Yeah, but people ain't relating it with the SS.
3: Right. Well, look, it's a Nazi. Look, I mean, I don't know that there's any debate about the levels of offensiveness over any kind of Nazi symbol. I'm old enough to remember when Marge Schott, the one-time owner of the Cincinnati Reds, got in all kinds of hot water because she kept Nazi memorabilia. She had Nazi memorabilia in her home. And she was a very controversial woman. She was a widow, and I think she was an automobile executive. I think her husband owned a bunch of, she was a piece of work. I knew her. I got to know her fairly well. I almost went to work for her. And I would sit with her a lot of times at the baseball games, and she'd chain smoke, and everybody loved Marge. She had a big St. Bernard as a pet. She'd bring the St. Bernard to the games. But she got in all kinds of trouble because she had a Nazi flag, like, tucked away in the dresser of her home, and she admitted it. And, boy, they wanted to go after her. Now we're sitting around debating whether or not it's okay for a guy to have had a Nazi tattoo on his body, which he's now covered up, apparently, and there's a debate about whether it's a good thing or a bad thing. I'm going to go out on a limb here and say it's a bad thing. That's just me. 16 before the hour, one open line, 800-655-MIKE.
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0: Gallagher.
1: I've been behind this microphone for over 40 years. I can honestly tell you I have never received more heartfelt letters and notes and emails and texts from any company than I have about Chapter. Now, what is Chapter? 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Because, look, Medicare is a nightmare. 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It's complicated. You don't know which plan you're in. You don't know if you're overpaying, and you very well could be. In my case, before I even hit 65, the government made a mistake, sent me a notification saying that I owed a fine because I hadn't yet signed up for Medicare. It was obviously a glitch on their part, but I didn't know how to take them on. 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They've helped you find the right Medicare coverage. They can help you as well. You don't want to pay too much. If you're approaching 65, even if you're over 65, make the call to Chapter and make sure that they get you taken care of. Call 25 Medicare today. 25 Medicare. 25 Medicare. 10 minutes before the hour, our number is 800-655-MIKE. We've been talking about the difficulty in believing all women, but then not believing all women as long as the Democrat challenger can defeat Susan Collins. And the joke about Maine and Susan Collins, the Democrats don't know how good they got it with her. I mean, she's not exactly Jean Kirkpatrick. This is a lady who is not exactly a rock-ribbed conservative. She's standing in the way of the Save America Act. And by the way, we had a lot of people blow up Senate Majority Leader John Thune's phone number yesterday. We probably ought to do it as well today, because the disgrace that happened in California is unacceptable. It should not be tolerated. The world knows what the Democrats are capable of doing. You're going to tell me that it's a logical system to be allowed to present your gym membership as a way to verify you are who you say you are? California's election process stinks to high heaven. Spencer Pratt is done. Nithra came out of nowhere, out of a distant third, and Nithra Raman is now going to face off against Karen Bass. Because they didn't want Spencer Pratt in there. And so he got bumped out. Even if you're a loyal Democrat, you have to know how bad things are when you can present your gym membership as a form of voter ID. That's the way they roll in California. And this Nithra Raman, oh my Lord. You want to read about her? Her socialism, her brand of socialism could drag L.A. back to the Marxist 19th century. It's bad. It's really, really bad. The Washington Times wrote a piece about the statistical impossibility of the mayoral race in Los Angeles. Kelly Sadler over the Washington Times observes, ChatGPT could not find one single example in American history of a third place candidate who surged days after an election to overtake second place. But yet that's what happened in LA. That's what happened in LA. And when you look at what they do in California, what they allow, look, they don't want voter integrity. They don't want election integrity. They reject election integrity. They want to be able to cheat. Craig's in Pennsylvania. Hey, Craig, welcome back. How are you?
2: Hey, thanks for taking my call.
1: You bet.
2: You had just
0: You just mentioned that, you know, the Democrats have to follow their, you know, they always say believe every woman, and now they have to follow that or abide by that. And I just thought of that as you said it. They don't really. That's a rule that we impose on them. Democrat voters don't actually impose that on their candidates. You know, they can say whatever they want. And it actually, I think, is a tactic by the left to put us in a tailspin, kind of like Trump, you know, does to the media. It gets us chasing our tail, I guess, when we ought to be actually taking this candidate seriously.
1: Well, I think everybody's taking the candidate seriously. I mean, he's a disgrace, but clearly he's a legitimate candidate, and he could very well win. And then we're going to have a guy like that in the Senate. But they're not our rules. We don't. I mean, do you agree with the rule? All women must be believed. Do you think that makes sense?
0: Oh no, I certainly don't. But I guess what I'm saying is that we Republicans say things, we believe them, and we hold people accountable. I guess you would say, and Democrats do not have that general.
1: Well, they're proving it. That's right.
0: Worldview.
1: They don't. Of course not. They don't have that worldview. That, I mean, they're proving it with Graham Plattner. Look, you can't have it both ways. You either believe all women or you don't. You either draw a line in the sand and say domestic violence is a red line that must not be crossed, or you don't believe it. I mean, and it's one or the other. Look, it could very well be that where the Democrats are lying is over that red line. Maybe as long as you could defeat Susan Collins, you can beat the hell out of your girlfriend. They don't care. If he could win, that's what matters. So it's one or the other. They're either lying about not accepting domestic violence, or they're lying about believing all women. You cannot. And if, look, I challenge any Democrat, anybody that disagrees with me, to explain to me how you can try to have your cake and eat it too. Because in the case of Graham Plattner, the New York Times has presented testimony from women saying he abused them. That's either okay with you or it's not. Coming up, we'll take you to South Carolina. Last night, on the way to the Knicks game, President Trump called in to a big Pamela Evett, Lindsey Graham rally. Not everybody's happy about it. We'll get a bird's eye view of that from the one and only Joey Hudson, our go-to guest host here on the Mike Gallagher Show. That and more coming up next. So many people living with everyday pain think they're just stuck with it. 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
6: With SRN News, I'm Rich Thomason in Washington. A U.S. Army helicopter has crashed near the Strait of Hormuz. President Trump says two crew members were rescued and were not injured. The president is upbeat about the prospects for an Iran peace deal, and soon. He says we're very close to having a very good, strong, powerful deal, adding an agreement could be signed in 2 or 3 days. Israel and Iran have stopped attacking each other, at least for now. President Trump appealed to both sides to knock it off.
7: In a brief conversation with President Trump, I asked him what he had said to Benjamin Netanyahu to try to persuade him to stop the retaliatory attacks on Iran. He said he'd told the Israeli Prime Minister, "We have to use common sense. We're very close to signing a very powerful deal, a very good deal." Mr. Trump was concerned that Israeli airstrikes could derail those ongoing peace talks with Tehran. President Trump later told Axios that he had told Mr. Netanyahu, "Bibi, you better be careful or you will be on your own very soon."
6: The BBC's Sarah Smith. His redistricting strategy producing some unexpected consequences for California's Democratic governor.
8: Democrats are being shut out of California's 40th congressional district, despite a redistricting effort backed by Governor Gavin Newsom that was designed to put the seat in play. Two Republicans have advanced out of the primary, leaving Democrats off the November ballot entirely. The outcome marks an unexpected setback for Newsom's redistricting plan after a district reshaped to weaken Republicans, ended up guaranteeing a Republican victory instead. Willie Nelson, Los Angeles.
6: Voters in Maine and Nevada, South Carolina, North Dakota heading to the polls today, primary election day. Maine's high-stakes U.S. Senate contest has generated a lot of interest all across the country. Stocks higher on Wall Street. The Dow's up 342 points. This is SRN News. Sesame Street celebrates gay pride.
9: The iconic kid show has posted the following message on social media. Happy Pride Month from Sesame Street. Join us in celebrating and uplifting the LGBTQIA plus members of our community. The post includes what looks like the fur of several of the show's popular puppets in rainbow colors. In fact, Sesame Street has been pushing the LGBT lifestyle for several years now, introducing a gay couple on a recent episode about family. Michael Harrington reporting.
6: A student at New York University is being investigated on hate crimes charges for allegedly flying a flag bearing a swastika and the Star of David over one of the school's buildings. The incident occurred during graduation ceremonies last month. The university has released a statement saying, in addition to criminal proceedings, we will immediately pursue our disciplinary procedures, which carry the most severe consequences. The symbols that were represented are anti-Semitic and hateful to every person of conscience. This is SRN News. Three more cases of the New World screwworm have been confirmed, including one outside Texas, demonstrating the difficulty of stopping a pest could potentially devastate the nation's cattle industry. The Ag Department says new cases were found in a dog from New Mexico and hundreds of miles away in a goat and calf in Texas. An accident claims the life of an award-winning American historian.
10: Gordon Wood was a renowned historian. His book, The Radicalism of the American Revolution, won a Pulitzer in 1993. Police say the 92-year-old died Sunday after he was struck by a car in a supermarket parking lot in East Providence, Rhode Island. A professor emeritus at Brown University, Wood claimed a middle ground between conventional great man narratives and the more egalitarian scholarship that emerged in the 1960s. His works became standard reference for discussions on the colonial period. Filmmaker Ken Burns praised Wood as a teacher of generations of students and other historians. I'm Jennifer King.
6: More details at srnnews.com.
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3: Today, expect some sunshine with a chance of an afternoon thunderstorm reaching a high of 92. Tonight will be partly cloudy with a low of 77. Tomorrow will bring mostly cloudy skies with a thunderstorm possible in the afternoon, also with a high of 92. Tomorrow night will be partly cloudy and humid with a low of 77. That's your AccuWeather forecast. I'm meteorologist Joe Lundberg for AM 860, The Answer.
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6: Primary day, we're watching Maine. We're watching the Democrats twist themselves into pretzels over Graham Plattner. Boy, that is really an epic thing to behold. To try to figure out how you say, believe all women. The New York Times presents a devastating article alleging that Graham Plattner, the challenger to Susan Collins in Maine, is a physical abuser of women. No other way to sugarcoat that. If you're putting your hands on a woman and leaving bruises, that's called assault. That's a crime. Go to jail for that. The New York Times has women suggesting that kind of behavior. But now prominent Democrats who want Susan Collins defeated are stuck either pretending that they believe the woman and they don't accept physical violence, or they accept physical violence and they don't believe. I don't know what it is. It's unbelievable to watch people like Ro Khanna and Hakeem Jeffries try to have it both ways. It's one or the other. You either believe all women, and if you believe all women, then Graham Plattner is disqualified if you're a Democrat. You can't look into the camera if you're Hakeem Jeffries or Ro Khanna or any of the other surrogates for Graham Plattner and say, we don't accept physical violence against women. That's a game changer. That's a deal breaker. That's a red line. And then when the New York Times says, well, there are women saying Graham Plattner did just that, then turn around and say, well, we're hanging in there with good old Graham. With old, what's somebody tell me his kick nickname is? P. Diddy or K-pop or what's it? Does anybody remember what his kick nickname is? P. Did? I don't know. It's impossible to keep up. You just can't keep up with any of it because they're liars. They're not telling you the truth. My friend Mark Davis, my co-host on the M&M Extra podcast, said this morning, well, they obviously think the women are lying, but they can't come out and say it. They don't have the guts to say it. That could be. Meanwhile, South Carolina, Real lively. You got a robust gubernatorial battle between Pamela Evatt and Alan Wilson and Nancy Mace. You got Mark Lynch challenging Senator Lindsey Graham. And last night was a big rally in South Carolina where the president himself made an appearance via telephone. We're going to check in with our Joey Hudson, who was at the rally in Greer, South Carolina, at the old train depot. Not really old. I mean, it's refurbished and renovated, and it's beautiful. I've been there. We're going to share with you what happened last night in South Carolina because it was pretty lively. We'll get a report from Joey and more on this primary day, Tuesday, June 9th, 2026. Welcome in to the Mike Gallagher Show.
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8: I'm pro-Trump conservative Republican Mike Beltran. When some Republicans turned their back on President Trump, I stood firm and endorsed President Trump. Now I'm running for Congress to pass Trump's agenda, lower rising costs, and deport violent illegal aliens. I'm 100% pro-life. You can always count on me to stand strong for our conservative values and have President Trump's back once again. I'm pro-Trump conservative Republican Mike Beltran, candidate for Congress, and I approve this message.
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10: He was born in an obscure section of Chicago on the 5th of December in 1901, but he would live a life that would change the whole world for the better. 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Walter Elias Disney built the best of both worlds. 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
6: No mystery to this audience about how much I love South Carolina. The polls will close at 7 p.m. tonight. On May 29th, President Trump endorsed the Lieutenant Governor Pamela Evatt to be elected the next governor. She serves under outgoing Governor Henry McMaster. Everybody kind of thinks there will definitely be a runoff, but who will the two people be? Most of the polls that I've seen lately suggest Pamela Evatt does have the lead. Nobody knows South Carolina politics better than our go-to guest host, the executive director of Gallagher's Heroes, the Fallen Officer Fund, and my longtime friend and associate, Joey D. Hudson, who joins us from Hudson Farm in South Carolina. Hey, Joey, I'm scheduled to do a PhD announcement in a moment. Thanks to you, you're the reason I got on PhD. So why don't we do this together? Are you game for that?
13: Just over 30 pounds when I started PhD. This month, it was 5 years ago, Mike, that I started PhD. It really changed my life. You feel much better. You're able to lose the weight. You're not hungry. It took me a little while to convince you to do it, but boy, when you jumped in, you were all in.
6: Well, I decided to just go for it because I saw the success you had. I mean, you look like a whole different person. You lost a ton of weight. You told me you weren't hungry. Because I asked you, I said, Joey, what's going on? What have you done? He said, it's this program, PhD weight loss. They focus on restoring your metabolism so your body stops fighting you. I love the fact that I was never hungry. And not to brag here, I'm a little bigger than you are. I lost 53 pounds. I've kept it off. It's an amazing program. 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
6: 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All right, Joey, last night you were at the Greer Train Depot, right? You know a thing or two about Greer, South Carolina. Let's check in over at WSPA, the CBS affiliate in the upstate, for the way they covered and showcased President Trump phoning in to the big rally to support Pamela Evatt and Lindsey Graham.
16: And when they tell you, well, who should I vote for governor? Please say Pamela Evatt.
17: Monday night, the Republican gubernatorial candidate made her final campaign stop in downtown Greer.
16: We're going to eliminate state income tax.
17: Drawing more than 100 supporters to a rally aimed at building momentum for the primary.
18: But I think we're going to do really well tomorrow. The momentum is there. I have President Trump behind me. I mean, let's look at President Trump's record. South Carolina is Trump country, and people listen to him.
17: Evatt's event featured several high-profile supporters, including Governor Henry McMaster.
19: And delighted to be here to support our lieutenant governor, who is going to be the next governor of the state of South Carolina. No doubt about it.
17: The crowd also received a surprise phone call from President Donald Trump.
20: She was one of the first people in the state to endorse me, and she's been solid as a rock ever since.
17: Who offered his support to the lieutenant governor.
20: Pam is somebody that's going to be, I think you're going to be absolutely in love with it. Most people are, when they know her, they're voting for her. And her competition is not serious. You could not compete with her.
18: I'll tell you, after he called me to give me his endorsement, I mean, I woke up that next day wondering if I had dreamed it all, right?
17: Evatt once again told supporters she wants to eliminate the state income tax, reduce regulations on small businesses, and reform South Carolina's judicial selection process.
18: I'm proud to talk about what I'm going to do for the state, about what I've done for the state, and my business record, because that is something people can get behind.
6: Joey, like President Trump, Pamela Evett comes from a business background, right? She's been a businesswoman and kind of brings that track record to the table. Let's talk a little bit about the lay of the land between, you know, her challengers, Pamela Evett, of course, being challenged by Alan Wilson, by Nancy Mace. Who am I missing?
13: Ralph Norman, the congressman.
6: Oh, Ralph Norman,
13: of course. District.
6: Congressman Norman, of course. Ralph Norman, who everybody knows in this audience.
13: Yep. And also Rahm Reddy. Rahm Reddy is a businessman from the coastal area of South Carolina. Never been in politics, but jumped in, and I had him on my local show at one point, and he is funding his campaign, not accepting any contributions, not accepting any endorsements. He told me that he was prepared to spend $10 million, and from what I understand, he's spent about $8 million on media alone so far.
6: And he's done well polling-wise, right? Hasn't Rahm Reddy been right up there with the rest of them?
13: Rahm Reddy went from zero back in January. And keep in mind, all the other candidates announced last year. This has been almost a year-long campaign for governor. Rahm Reddy announced in January and got his campaign started in February. So he's gone from zero to, depending on which poll you look at, anywhere from 13 to 16, 18 points. And some of the polls show that he is second to Pamela Evett. Now, Ms. Evett, our lieutenant governor, she's leading in most all of the polls, but Rahm Reddy, potentially, he thinks he might be in a runoff.
6: So the runoff the way it plays out on the gubernatorial side, somebody's got to get 51% or better. If they don't, then it's headed for a runoff, and the runoff would take place when?
13: June 23rd, 2 weeks from today. And, you know, in talking with the Evett campaign staff last night, they're convinced they have a shot at winning tonight. Now, that's a pretty steep hill to climb with all of the other candidates in there. Again, you have two very popular members of the U.S. House of Representatives. One would assume that they're going to poll very well in their district. You have a popular attorney general in Alan Wilson, who's been in office for 16 years now. So that's a pretty tough one, but the Evett campaign thinks they have a shot with the endorsement of President Donald Trump. He offered that endorsement just over a week or so ago now. He's been very active, a lot of text messages, phone calls, that type of thing. And, of course, as you talked about earlier, the tele rally last night. It was interesting to watch that, too, because when they turned the phone over to the president, of course, we're all sitting in the room, and we're listening to him. Mike, he talked for about 30 minutes. We thought it was going to be a quick hello, go vote for Pamela Evett. And he went on for about 30 minutes talking about all the things that his administration has accomplished, of course, but how he needs Pamela Evett in the governor's office in South Carolina to continue the work that his friend Henry McMaster has done for 8 years now.
6: And, of course, a week or two ago, you and I were together at the Hudson Farm, where you were presented the Order of the Palmetto by the Lieutenant Governor. And it was a great night. We had tons of people there, and Pam Evett was there. Congressman Norman was there. Alan Wilson was there as well. It was kind of a blast to meet a bunch of people who are actively engaged in the political process in the Palmetto State. Visiting with Joey Hudson. He's the host, of course, of Sunrise Carolina, mornings on 98.9 WORD, the voice of the Carolinas, our home in the upstate and a big powerhouse station. Let's talk for a moment. It was also a night last night in Greer that featured Lindsey Graham. Let's talk about South Carolinians' love-hate relationship with Senator Graham, because this guy is one of the most powerful members of the U.S. Senate. He's a fixture in American politics. Every election cycle, I get bombarded with people saying, well, time for Lindsey to go. We're going to vote him out of office. Mark Lynch is his challenger. Every poll, I guess, that I've seen shows Lindsey ahead by about 100 points. Does anybody have any chance of successfully challenging Senator Lindsey Graham?
13: Well, it's not looking good. Of course, Mr. Lynch is hopeful that there will be a runoff. And there are other candidates, too. I think there are three other in addition to Mark Lynch, each of them polling about 1%, 2%, which could make a big difference. Of course, Senator Graham wants to win today. He doesn't want a runoff. Mark Lynch is counting on a runoff because he thinks that maybe he can consolidate the other candidate support. But you know, one of the other outlying candidates, if they get 1 or 2 percentage points, that could keep Lindsey Graham from winning on the first ballot.
6: Help explain this love-hate relationship that people have, because Lindsey Graham has been, despite a bumpy start with Donald Trump, has really kind of emerged as fast friends with President Trump. They're golfing partners regularly. Lindsey is always stumping for President Trump. I always see him on Hannity. I think he's practically Sean Hannity's co-host every night on Fox News. But yet a whole lot of people are enormously, continually frustrated with Senator Graham. Help explain that dynamic to this audience, Joey.
13: Well, it's very interesting to me as someone who has been involved in sort of a student of politics for a long, long time now. And I've seen it firsthand, Mike. As a number of times I have moderated a forum involving Senator Graham, and there would be people coming to the forum whom I knew was hostile towards Senator Graham, that, you know, I'll never vote for him again. And of course, Mark Lynch, he has caps, dump Lindsey. That's been the big thing of his, the message of his campaign is to just dump Lindsey Graham once and for all. So the senator will come into a forum, and you know there's people in the audience who do not like him, are planning to vote for him. But Mike, when they leave that forum, he has turned them completely around, because when he's one-on-one or when he's speaking to a small group like that, he's very personable. He tells you why he voted the way he did in previous votes, maybe things that you disagreed with, and he always wins the audience over. And that's what we've seen him do. He has worked hard during this election cycle, and he has crisscrossed the state of South Carolina. And I think it's going to be hard to beat Lindsey Graham again, because I think in the end people realize, well, I don't like Lindsey Graham that much, but I like what Lindsey Graham is capable of doing for South Carolina. He is very powerful. Of course, if the GOP retains control of the U.S. Senate, Lindsey Graham will be chairman of the judiciary again. And we know what that means, with more conservative judges appointed by President Trump and confirmed by the U.S. Senate.
6: Joey Hudson checking in from South Carolina. Thank you, my friend. We'll talk to you soon. Keep fighting the good fight. We'll get your reaction to South Carolina politics. And we got to talk about the dilemma the Democrats have over Graham Plattner in the Maine primary today. 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
10: 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Walter Elias Disney built the best of both worlds. He became fabulously wealthy, and he did so by making people happy.
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1: With SRN News, I'm Rich Thomason in Washington. A U.S. Army helicopter crashed near the Strait of Hormuz. President Trump says two crew members on board were rescued and they were not injured. The president's upbeat about the chances for an Iran peace deal soon. He says we're very close to having a very good, strong, powerful deal, adding the agreement could be signed in 2 or 3 days. Israel and Iran have stopped attacking each other, at least for now. President Trump had appealed to both sides to quit the attacks. Voters in Maine and Nevada, South Carolina and North Dakota are going to the polls today, primary election day. Maine's high-stakes U.S. Senate contest has been generating a lot of interest all around the country. And China's reporting its exports picked up pace last month, rising 19.4% from 1 year earlier. More details, srnnews.com.
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24: 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The forecast was 85,000 new jobs. So this is twice as much. The trend that we're accelerating, economists have underestimated job growth now. 3 straight months, as noted. 3 months average, widely considered a more reliable gauge.
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1: I don't want to be confrontational. I want you to treat me like I'm not an opinionated big mouth talk show host, okay? I want you to pretend I'm not a registered Republican. I'm not a conservative. Just take me out of it altogether. And I'm really trying to appeal to somebody who doesn't see the world the way I do politically. Maybe you think it's okay to support Graham Plattner, this guy in Maine. Because I, for the life of me, don't quite understand how you can have it both ways. Let's look at the facts involving Graham Plattner, the challenger to Susan Collins, the Republican incumbent in the state of Maine. And again, I'm really trying to address this question to somebody who maybe you're a Democrat. Maybe you're left of center. Maybe you're not a wild-eyed, far-left progressive. Or maybe you are. I don't care. But you're going to have to explain the dilemma the Democrats have with this guy. You know, with the tattoo on his, the Nazi tattoo. And far more serious, I would think, even though a Nazi tattoo is very serious, and somebody who is a Nazi supporter as a senatorial candidate could be a problem. We're not talking about, you know, somebody working as a DoorDash delivery guy. We're talking about a guy who would be in that august body, the United States Senate, who apparently spent years proudly displaying his Totenkopf tattoo. But forget that. Take that away. Let's put that aside for a moment. Abuse of a woman, physical violence towards women, is clearly a very serious matter. Now, you're going to have to explain this to me. Last week, the New York Times published a devastating article alleging Graham Plattner, according to former girlfriends, physically abused women. One woman in particular said that he would grab her by the shoulders so violently that it would leave bruises. It would leave marks. He was physically assaulting a girlfriend. Okay? Now that's what the New York Times wrote last week. I'm watching in amazement as all the Democrat hotshots from Ro Khanna, the congressman from California who's actively campaigning for Graham Plattner, to the House Minority Leader, Hakeem Jeffries, are maintaining that they will not tolerate physical violence against women, but one must always believe all women. They're saying both. You're going to have to tell me how this works. I am begging you to explain it to me. And I'm not going to just limit it to Democrats to call the show. I want anybody to explain this to me. How can you say you got to believe all women? If a woman says that back in the day, this boyfriend of mine physically assaulted me. He left bruises, he beat me up, he locked me in the bedroom, whatever. How can you say, well, if a woman says that, you have to believe all women. So you have to believe her. So then a woman says that about Graham Plattner. You say, as a Democrat, I'm not going to tolerate anybody physically assaulting a woman, but I'm going to support Graham Plattner. I really truly don't understand how this works. Here was Fox News Channel's Jackie Heinrich trying to get that very answer out of Hakeem Jeffries, the House Minority Leader. Listen to his preposterous response. Listen to his absurd answer when she says, well, wait a minute. Is it believe all women? Or do you support

0: a man who physically assaulted his girlfriend.
1: So Democrats, Leader Jeffries, including yourself, have argued for many years that women alleging instances of misconduct and abuse must be believed or it enables abusers. You, for instance, wanted to pause Justice Kavanaugh's nomination over the allegation from Christine Blasey Ford that he attempted to sexually assault her in high school. But with Maine's Senate seat up for grabs, the standard does not seem to apply now. Listen to this.
2: So far, everything that has come out is a private matter between Graham Plattner and his wife. Where I draw the line is if there are any credible allegations of abuse or assault or domestic violence.
1: But the New York Times interviewed three women who accused Plattner of physical intimidation and abusive behavior, including ex-girlfriend Lindsay Fifield. Quote, she said he regularly grabbed her by the shoulders, sometimes hard enough to leave marks, and on one occasion yanked her out of a cab by her wrist after an argument when she wanted to stay in the car. During one argument, she recalled, he twisted her arm behind her back, shoved her into a bedroom, and held the door closed from the other side so she couldn't get out, telling her to remain there until she was calm. Eventually, Ms. Fifield said, she fell asleep and left the next morning. That sounds like domestic abuse to me, textbook domestic abuse. What happened to believe all women?
3: I haven't followed these allegations closely, but what I have said is that violence against women in any way, shape, or form is unacceptable. It's a red line, and nobody should cross that. And any accuser who comes forward has to be treated with dignity and respect. I haven't talked to Ro Khanna about this particular race, and in fact, I haven't gotten involved in this particular race because we're focused on taking back control of the House of Representatives so we can lower the high cost of living, fix our broken healthcare system, and clean up the corruption that is out of control in Washington, D.C. right now.
0: Okay, I'm thoroughly and totally and completely baffled. Now, if I were a big mouth conservative talk show host, I just say the Democrats are so corrupt and they crave power so desperately that they'll look the other way over the accusation that a man is a abuser of women. But I'm not that. I'm going to be neutral. I want you to call me and explain how Hakeem Jeffries can say physical violence against somebody is a red line that must never be crossed. The New York Times reported, as Jackie Heinrich just shared, that there are women who say that Graham Plattner physically violated them. And the Democrats, we know, love the rule that they made, believe all women. It's a little bit like you speak your truth. You believe all women. A woman says there's assault, there had to have been assault. Now, obviously, I think common sense conservatives have a problem with that because people can lie. People have lied. People do lie. But that's not my rule. The Democrats' rule is believe all women. And indeed, I saw Ro Khanna say that Sunday morning on one of the news shows, I think on CBS Face the Nation. I believe her. I believe the woman who says that Graham Plattner physically assaulted her. Repeatedly, left marks, bruises. I believe her. He said, I don't accept physical violence. He said the same crap that Hakeem Jeffries just said. It's a red line. We can't cross the line. If you cross the line, that's on it. Well, how do you have it both ways? I am going to respectfully invite you to call my program right now. 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I hope you join us.

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4: Checking out the text line here on a busy Breaking News Tuesday, primary day. A lot of texts pouring in from Idaho. It's a classic example of here's a classic example of women lying, the Duke lacrosse team. But again, the Democrat rule is believe all women. Women can't lie. Remember, they love the phrase, progressives and leftists love the phrase, speak your truth. They love that. That one always slays me. That's the speak your truth. This is my truth. My truth may be that I'm Napoleon Bonaparte. I could come on this show and say, you know what? I'm a kumquat. That's my truth. You'd say, well, that's ridiculous. You're not a kumquat. You're a human being. Yeah, but it's my truth. I'm speaking my truth. Now, listen, you know full well that rule gets applied to a lot of categories of people in our society. There's a lot of people who say this is my truth. Yeah, but is it the truth? That doesn't seem to matter to the loony left. So, yeah, the Duke lacrosse team, they were targeted, they were tormented, they were falsely accused. Didn't matter. The accusation was that woman's truth. Here's a text from the upstate of South Carolina. Democrats are obviously more concerned with having the numbers to vote, not ethics or morals. Arkansas, they're saying, I believe the women, but it doesn't matter because we need more communists in government to achieve our goals, and a good communist is hard to find. Look, it's hard to find a guy like Graham Plattner, a guy, you know, with proudly displaying his Mein Totenkopf. And again, not just a Nazi symbol, a Nazi death camp symbol. This is particularly odious. But forget that. Believe all women? Well, then how do you ignore what these women have alleged on the pages of the New York Times? I wish anyone could explain it to me. Let's try Ken in Chicago. Ken, welcome aboard. You're on the Mike Gallagher Show. Hello.
5: Hi, Mike. Great show. I wanted to point out Democrats will only use domestic abuse, sexual violence as a weapon to tar Republicans. Remember Al Franken, when Leanne Tweeden accused him of mockery and sexual abuse, he called her a liar, and the Democrats were ready to run with that, and they were using anti-Asian racism because Tweeden is Filipina. It was only when other women came forward that Senator Kristen Gillibrand decided that Franken had to go. And go back to Bill Clinton. Mike, of course, you remember this. He called Monica that woman and right. basically tarnished her pretty much as a prostitute. And Democrats were running with that. They will only use domestic violence against President Trump or Brett Kavanaugh, any Republican they can, to try to keep him out of office. But when it comes to their own, this guy isn't even in Congress. He's a candidate. And he's apparently a Nazi. You look at his tweets, it says horrible things about Jews. And but they're sticking with him because they think that he's their ticket to taking the Senate back.
4: I love when they say, well, he went through a dark period, Ken. You know, he went through a dark period. You think they'd ever excuse a Republican's behavior that way? But let's go back for a moment to your, I'm glad you brought up Al Franken, because he's a good example. And in fact, I think, let me play devil's advocate here, whatever path they chose, they did get rid of him. I mean, and you know, today they say they wish they hadn't. Today they look back at that and they say it was a mistake to push him out. But you remember the picture, the famous picture of him putting his hands over the breasts of a sleeping woman?
5: Of course, it was extremely vulgar.
4: And that was it. And they did get rid of him. So, I mean, they pushed him out. He threw in the towel. So, to be fair here, that's why I'm confused about the support for Graham Plattner. Because in the case of Al Franken, well, they did apply that standard. They said, look, he was misogynistic and terribly abusive to women, even under the guise of comedy. He's got to go. But they're not saying that about Graham Plattner, are they?
5: Not at all.
4: Yeah, appreciate the call, Ken. Good to hear from you. 800-655-MIKE. I just wish I knew how they would even explain it. I'd like to talk, and I really would love to get a Democrat's perspective on this. Because... And look, Mark Davis and I talked about it today, and we're going to talk about it on the podcast. I hope you check out our podcast every day live at noon on YouTube, the M&M Extra show, and it's live on YouTube at noon Eastern, 11 Central. 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It's exclusive to the podcast space, M&M Extra. Mark said this morning, and I think he's probably right, the truth is they think the women are lying, the women that were quoted in the New York Times. They just don't have the guts to admit it. They don't have the integrity to come out and say, we think those women are lying. And the reason, and then I added on, the reason they don't believe, the reason they can't say that is then that contradicts their mantra, believe all women. You just can't have it both ways. You can't say believe all women and then you don't believe all women. And that's the big time problem they're having. What a night last night at Madison Square Garden when chants of USA, USA erupted when President Trump got to his box at Madison Square Garden. And then, of course, when they showed him during the Star Spangled Banner, there were some boos. And the media, of course, ran with that like a bunch of kids. They're like a bunch of children. Oh, he booed. Oh, he was booed. Oh, no, whatever are we going to do? And you know what he did? He saluted during the anthem and he smiled. He had a big you-know-what-eating grin. Even his granddaughter, Kai, was smiling next to him. That's the look on the face of somebody who has two craps to give, that there's some triggered libs at Madison Square Garden who are booing. And what a sight to watch them sue to stop the 250th anniversary celebrations. You know, America doesn't stand for 250 years as a beacon of hope without the brave men and women willing to put their lives on the line to defend it. And what a joy it is to tell you every day about Pure Talk, because they're doing something very special. 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I love what Tim Scott, the U.S. Senator from South Carolina, said last night on TV. The current theme of the Democratic Party is hatred. He is so right. Just look at the way they reacted to Trump going to a basketball game last night. 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
0: In the War of 1812, our nation fought and won America's religious freedom. Today, that constitutional right is being assaulted once more from within.
6: Religious liberty and rights in general were under attack. We all of a sudden became the enemy.
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8: 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Hard to believe that the instruments of government would ever be used to punish faith.
0: 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The governmental hostility and prejudice is uncovered, and Trump's fight to restore our constitutional liberties and religious freedom.
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4: With SRN News, I'm Rich Thomason in Washington. President Trump says an Iran peace deal is close at hand, could be signed, he says, in 2 or 3 days. The president, on the crash of a U.S. Army Apache attack helicopter near the Strait of Hormuz.
14: The pilots are fine, yeah. Nobody injured. We are going to issue a report tomorrow, but the pilots are fine.
4: If you bought a house last month, you had a lot of company. Home sales surged to the fastest pace of the year, despite higher mortgage rates and prices. The War Department tightens the screws on communist China.
15: The Pentagon has added several prominent Chinese businesses to its list of Chinese military companies. The list includes tech giant Alibaba, electric car maker BYD, and search engine Baidu. The move prevents them from securing U.S. defense contracts. The list, updated Monday, now sanctions well-known non-state-owned Chinese companies that are not traditionally considered to be in the defense sector. This year's list includes 188 entities, up from about 130 last year. Keith Peters reporting.
4: Several more cases of New World screwworm have turned up, including one outside Texas. But Ag Secretary Brooke Rollins says the nation's food supply couldn't be safer.
16: These developments obviously represent a serious threat to our livestock and wildlife, but they haven't caught us off guard. We have been tracking this pest for a long time, and we have fought before, and we will do so again.
4: In Maine and South Carolina, Nevada and North Dakota, voters going to the polls today for primary elections. Maine's high-stakes U.S. Senate contest has generated plenty of interest all around the country. Stocks are higher so far this morning on Wall Street. The Dow is up 300 points. The Nasdaq ahead 8. The S&P is up 21 points. This is SRN News. The Episcopal Church is planning a celebration.
17: Leaders of the denomination say they will gather in Minnesota this fall to mark the 50th anniversary of a resolution that for all intents and purposes declared that homosexuality was no longer a sin. This led inevitably to the ordination of gay priests by the Episcopal Church, the blessing of same-sex marriage, and a split in the denomination that greatly reduced its membership, wealth, and property. Critics question what there is to celebrate. Michael Harrington reporting.
4: Colby University political scientist Nicholas Jacobs has been studying the Democratic Party's 2024 election collapse. He concludes that the leadership doesn't understand the voters. He says that especially on social issues, a pattern persists. Working class voters did not move right in reactionary revolt. Democrats moved to the left. He cites polls indicating that Americans who used to vote Democrat have moved to the Republican Party over a host of issues. This is SRN News. It's been increasingly expensive to keep those planes in the air, and it's having an impact on travelers.
18: U.S. Airlines spent $6.5 billion on jet fuel in April. That's up 78% over this time last year, according to new government data. A major industry trade group, the International Air Transport Association, is warning that higher fuel prices could cut 2026 global profits in half. The association's director general, Willie Walsh, says airfares are rising, but airlines are still absorbing part of the hike in their bottom lines. In an effort to contain costs, airlines around the world are raising airfares and fees, cutting perks, canceling flights, and trimming schedules. Last week, American Airlines announced they are temporarily suspending some routes this summer. I'm Jennifer King.
4: OpenAI has filed the paperwork to potentially become a publicly traded company. OpenAI says it has not decided on timing yet, as there are some advantages to remaining private instead of an IPO. More details at srnnews.com.
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24: Today we'll have some sunshine breaking through the clouds with a chance of an afternoon thunderstorm. The high will reach 92. Tonight will be partly cloudy with a low of 77. Tomorrow is expected to be mostly cloudy and humid with a chance of an afternoon thunderstorm again reaching a high of 92. Tomorrow night will be partly cloudy and humid with a low of 77. Thursday will be partly sunny and humid with a few afternoon thunderstorms possible and a high of 91. That's your AccuWeather forecast. I'm meteorologist Joe Lundberg for AM 860. The Answer.
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26: From the wild world of D.C. politics to America's culture clash, brace yourself for the reality check you've been waiting for. 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
4: Watching the mass hysteria over President Trump attending the Knicks-Spurs NBA Finals last night at Madison Square Garden has been absolutely hysterical. It has been actually comical. Various media outlets are breathlessly reporting that there were people who booed at Madison Square Garden. Other media outlets are reporting breathlessly that people chanted USA, USA when he was first spotted in his skybox at the Garden. And it just reminds me of a bunch of kids. This is like a childlike, childish, infantile conversation. Really coming down to an actual debate over whether it's a good thing or a bad thing for a sitting U.S. president to attend a sporting event that he loves. He's been going to Knicks games for years. There's nothing new about Trump as a Knicks fan. And the truth is, New Yorkers have always loved and embraced this guy. You know, people like poor, pitiful Rosie O'Donnell sporting her new facelift. She's very proud of her Ozempic and her facelift. She popped up at the Tony Awards the other night. They want to pretend that New Yorkers don't love Donald Trump. And they're lying. Because New Yorkers do love their Donald Trump. There are plenty of people who don't. It's like America. Somebody wrote on social media last night, Trump is New York. He is New York City, born in Queens, built the skyline that made Manhattan the greatest skyline on earth. When New York was falling apart in the 70s and 80s, he stepped in, saved it over and over again, rebuilt Woolman Rink in Central Park. In just months after the city wasted years and millions of dollars on it, he turned a rotting Commodore Hotel into the Grand Hyatt, reviving Grand Central. Of course, he built Trump Tower on Fifth Avenue, which many say is the ultimate symbol of the New York City comeback. He restored 40 Wall Street in the financial district, stabilizing the financial district. He didn't just talk about New York. He is New York. He was always at Knicks games. He was a courtside fixture at Madison Square Garden for years. He's a genuine Knicks fan through and through. Players loved him. Fans loved him. The left can pretend otherwise, but the truth is the truth. Here was Fox News Channel's Trace Gallagher, no relation, last night pushing back against the criticism that Trump was receiving for attending last night's NBA game.
2: Fox News' Common Sense Department is wondering if anyone is surprised by the mostly negative reaction to President Trump attending Game 3 of the NBA Finals. Senate Minority Leader Chuck Schumer thinks Trump is trying to make it all about himself. Minority Leader Hakeem Jeffries says Trump is, quoting here, ruining a good thing. And Stephen A. Smith calls it, quote, ridiculous and narcissistic, saying Trump has no business showing up in New York City. No business? The president is a lifelong New Yorker, also a Knicks fan, and it's been a spell since the Knicks actually played for a championship. Common Sense thinks the president showing up is not narcissistic, it's altruistic. The president is going because he should go. He's the president. And for those who say he's trying to make it all about him, remember, Democrats make everything all about him. He cracks down on crime and fraud. He's authoritarian. He cleans up a fountain. He's skirting regulations. Heck, the knick-knock on Trump is so riddled with TDS, even Whoopi Goldberg is defending the president, saying that Trump has earned a place at Madison Square Garden. Common Sense isn't saying the critics have to cheer for the president at MSG or the Knicks or the Spurs. It's a free country, so maybe it's time to cheer for this free country for a change.
4: That's a great message, even though he does that peculiar third-party common sense. Laura Ingraham does that, too. Here's the Ingraham angle. The Ingraham angle says, well, no, wait a minute, you're saying it. Trace, what do you mean common sense says? You're saying it. You're reading the words. Those are your words. But it was a great message. A glorious reminder that one of the key attributes, one of the major symptoms of Trump derangement syndrome is denial. They deny that he's the president. And like it or not, he's the president. They can wish it away. They can try to will it away. They can pretend it isn't true, but it is true. He's the president of the United States. There's nothing you can do about that. And he's going to be the president of the United States for a few more years. Nothing you can do about that. And J.D. Vance or Marco Rubio or Gavin Newsom or Pete Buttigieg, somebody else is going to be the next president of the United States. And there's something that we can all do about that. I mean, I don't know much about Stephen A. Smith. I know he's a big bombastic ESPN guy. But as somebody just pointed out on the text line from Wisconsin, Stephen A. Smith sounds like an utter clown, saying that the president of the United States can't go to an NBA game. But this is what they're reduced to. They wallow in hatred. And if I have any recommendation for you, try not to get caught up in that hatred. Try not to hate them the way they hate us. And I mean that sincerely. I don't hate them. I loathe what they stand for in terms of policy. I truly believe they're trying to intentionally destroy the country. What happened in California? I mean, as the Washington Times points out, it was mathematically impossible for Nithra what's-her-name to come out of a distant third and defeat Spencer Pratt for the Los Angeles mayoral race. Big article at the Washington Times highlighting the statistical impossibility of the L.A. mayor's race. But they cheat. That's all they got. They can't win on ideas. They're not going to be persuasive on the merits because their ideas are insane. We know they're insane. Normal people look at it and say, that ain't normal. They are the party of hatred. They are the party of violence. You can't escape it. I wish it wasn't true. I hate it. I saw Senator Tim Scott last night from South Carolina on Sean Hannity's show on Fox News. He summed it up pretty perfectly.
0: Sean, listen, here's what we're seeing in the Democrat Party, the silver lining for us. We have President Trump. For them, they have AOC, they have Bernie Sanders, they have Mondani, they have Graham Platner, they have El Said, they have Tallarico. The contrast between the two sides could not be greater. The current theme in the Democrat Party is hate. Anti-Semites and hate. They hate them all. The Democrats once said, we don't want to buy the black vote. We want to rent it for one day. South Carolina Democrat Party. So what we know without question, this party hasn't changed. It continues to disrespect working class voters. That's why they turned out for Donald Trump. That's why they will turn out this cycle for us. President Donald Trump, you may not see his name on the ballot, Sean, but he's on the ballot. And importantly, so is his agenda. We must make sure that the Democrats pay a high price for voting to increase taxes by $5 trillion.
4: I like what he said a lot. I like what Senator Scott said a lot about the contrast. I don't know about you, but I like the contrast. I like our side. We've got problems. We've got challenges. We've got Republicans like John Thune and Mitch McConnell and Susan Collins and Lisa Murkowski who stubbornly refuse to see that the SAVE Act gets passed. They're okay with voter corruption. They're okay, I guess, with cheating in elections. They don't want voter ID. They don't want federal election laws in place. We've got our problems. We got big problems, in fact. we got trouble in River City with folks like that. But I still like the contrast. I like the comparison. I like being on our side. I mean, honest to gosh, I wish I could understand. I try really hard to see a Democrat's perspective. I don't want to believe that the Democrat Party is a party of hate and violence. But it's kind of hard to disagree with Senator Tim Scott, isn't it? Welcome in. It's primary day. Maine, Nevada, South Carolina. Whatever you do, you got to vote. You better get out. If you're listening to us in one of the primary states and you don't vote, you get exactly what you deserve. And you deserve better than that. Show up. Make the trip. Go vote. 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Be part of the process. 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Let's talk a little bit about that assertion that it's better to be on our side than their side. What does it feel like to be on their side? Let's talk about that. 800-655-MIKE. I hope you join us here in the Relief Factor Studios. 800-655-6453. Let's get your voice, your perspective coming up here on the Mike Gallagher Show.

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1: I feel like I'm on a hunt right now. I've got a dream here. I got an aspiration. I have just thrown out there, aided by the words of Senator Tim Scott, the claim that the Democrat Party of 2026 is a party of hate, is a party of anti-Semitism, is a party of violence. They're against a secure border. They're against law enforcement. They're against the military. They're basically against the country. I want to ask you, as a Democrat, I'm on a hunt here. I want you, if you disagree with me, if you don't like Trump, if you don't like his policies, if you don't like Republicans or conservatives or whatever, if you feel that way, I want you to call me and tell me how you respond to that accusation. And I'm not saying this to be a smart aleck. I really genuinely want to know. How do you explain yourself? How do you explain your party? How do you explain or defend what we're saying about your political party on this primary day in June? You're fueled by hatred. You're consumed by rage. You celebrate when people get hurt or killed. Just ask Charlie Kirk's family. So tell me how you respond to this. I've got this wild-eyed, hopeful view that if you're a Democrat, a Trump-hating Democrat, you'll call the show right now and give me your response. And I'd like to have a real good conversation with you. Please don't give me the ad hominem, Trump's a pedophile, give me an answer to what you're hearing said right now on this show. Somebody texted me earlier from Tampa Bay and said, oh, Mike, no Democrats listen. Yes, they do. Look, we're all listening to each other. There are plenty of people who watch MS Now who are on the right. There are people who read there are people listening to shows like this one who don't agree with hosts like me. And I really want to endeavor, I want to do this in good faith. I want to mount a good faith exercise here. You give me a call and tell me how you respond to the accusation that your party, if you're a Democrat, is a party of violence, hate, rage, and chaos. Anti-Semitism added to the mix, as Senator Scott put it. I'm inviting you to call me in good faith. Let's have a good faith conversation. I'm optimistic we can pull this off. It normally doesn't work because it usually goes off the rails. I don't want it to go off the rails. I want you to give me your good faith defense to a very serious claim that your party has kind of gone off the rails. Let's try this. And I got my fingers crossed that it'll work. Our number is 800-655-MIKE. I promise you I will treat you respectfully. I will treat you with civility. But I really want you to explain to me how you respond to the really egregious, epic claim that the Democrat Party of 2026 is a party of rage and violence and hate and anti-Semitism. Can you defend that? And if we don't get any calls, maybe it's because there's no defense. You'd have to admit it's true. But let's find out. I'm going to give it a try. 800-655-MIKE. 800-655-6453. And Alex, be very generous with your screening. And I hope the trolls don't call. I don't need a troll. I need a good faith dialogue with somebody who can represent today's Democrat Party. I'd like you to explain your party to this audience. 800-655-6453. Your voice, your call, your perspective, I hope, will be coming up. 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
3: With SRN News, I'm Rich Thomason in Washington. President Trump says an Iran peace deal is close. He says it could be signed in 2 or 3 days. A U.S. Army Apache attack helicopter crashed near the Strait of Hormuz. President Trump says both pilots were rescued unharmed. Things have calmed down in the conflict between Israel and Iran. The two sides traded blows in the past few days, but now the hostilities have ceased and the ceasefire does remain intact. In Maine and South Carolina, Nevada and North Dakota, voters going to the polls today. It's primary election day. Maine's high-stakes U.S. Senate race has been generating a lot of interest all across the country. Wall Street higher so far this morning. Right now, the Dow is up about 191 points. The NASDAQ Composite Index better by 1 point, and the S&P is up 16. More details, srnnews.com.
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9: 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From Iranian state media, the Iranian negotiators will stop exchanging messages with the U.S., effectively shutting down any further negotiations. They are also saying that Iran will move to fully close the Strait of Hormuz as a response to this.
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11: This afternoon, expect some sunshine with a chance of an afternoon thunderstorm and a high of 90. Tonight will be partly cloudy with a low of 77. Tomorrow will bring mostly cloudy skies with a few thunderstorms in the afternoon and a high of 91. Tomorrow night, expect partly cloudy conditions with high humidity and a low of 77. Thursday will be partly sunny and humid with a chance of afternoon thunderstorms and a high of 91. That's your AccuWeather forecast. I'm meteorologist Joe Lundberg for AM 860.

0: Let me take 60 seconds to tell everybody about America's number one dog supplement called Rough Greens. 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So great, your dog will ask for it by name. All right, of all the calls I have on hold, Jeremiah in the Dallas, Texas area just looks reasonable, just from the way your light is blinking on my screen, Jeremiah. You look like you might be a reasonable Democrat. Is it fair to say you're a reasonable guy?
1: I'm very reasonable.
0: Good. So let's have this dialogue. You heard Senator Scott. You've heard so many of us say your party is the party of violence, of hate, of rage, of really terrible things. How do you respond to that, Jeremiah?
1: So here's the thing, you know, it has gotten more violent because I feel like the Republican Party started the violence. First of all, with the insurrection. Before that, you know, the Democrat Party wasn't out, you know, trying to harass ICE people or doing all these things. You know, that wasn't good, obviously. Y'all know it wasn't good either. It was like a reasonably horrible kind of situation. They stormed the Capitol, you know, that was already aggressive. So, you know, on top of that, now the ICE people come out and they're like rambling up people that they don't even have warrants for, or, you know, accidentally taking people they shouldn't have, which makes you a little bit more enraged. I mean, think about if the shoe was on the other foot. Y'all would be exactly the same way if Obama was doing all the crazy things, if people were insurrecting. So I feel like, you know, while y'all see it as a little bit more aggressive, it's just as aggressive as y'all would be. You know what I mean?
0: Well, let's go back for a moment, though, because I'm intrigued by this. So you maintain that the events of January 6th have sort of put Democrats into a state of anger and resentment.
1: So it's not
0: and
1: that. It's that on top of the ICE agents, you know, accidentally killing people, you know, not doing their job while you ask them for, like, you know, it could be like, here's my badge.
0: Right.
1: I am a, you know, I am a.
0: No, I get the argument altogether. I get the, but let me give you the reason why I don't think that argument holds water. George Floyd was killed and cities burned to the ground. You saw the violence that was perpetuated after George Floyd died. That was all before ICE. That was all before the events of January 6th. And it wasn't conservatives burning buildings to the ground and attacking cops.
1: Of course.
0: Right?
1: Because it was black people. If it was a cop that actually died, then it would be a lot of Republicans.
0: That's not what I said, though. You agree? Yeah. What, you think a lot of Republicans would take to the streets and burn buildings down? When has that ever happened, Jeremiah?
1: If they weren't doing anything about it, that's what I'm saying. Is like they were burning it down because the cops always get away with killing people, and then they
0: when have you, other than January 6th, then, which is what you, the example you raised, and look, Republicans in the streets don't have anything to do with the law enforcement efforts of ICE. When have you ever seen conservatives or Republicans take to the streets and commit mass acts of violence the way your side does?
1: Well, I'm saying is because the Democrats don't do.

0: as much as what the Republicans are doing to aggravate. You know, Trump is obviously putting out a dialogue that's kind of negative, and it's riling up the Republicans. You know what I mean? Even sometimes when I hear the radio, I listen to Republican radio. I listen to your radio all the time, like literally all the time.
1: That.
0: But it's
1: Thank you.
0: Always like, but sometimes it's I like to hear what y'all say, but I.
1: Yeah.
0: Feel all the time that y'all are making fun of people. Y'all calling people names. Y'all are giving. You're almost like bullies. If you listen to the show, every single person, even you, kind of bullying, call people names. It's like if you listen to the NPR, there's it's soft. No one's calling anybody names. It's
1: That's true. That's true.
0: Boring,
1: oh no, NPR is definitely not.
0: I don't watch. I don't listen to NPR.
1: No, you're right.
0: I want to hear the bullying. I want to hear y'all being funny.
1: We don't do the history of the tsetse fly over here at,
0: exactly,
1: on the Mike Gallagher
0: exactly.
1: show. You're right.
0: You
1: but I go back because I'm looking, you've said a lot of little bit of, you know, non sequiturs here because some of the things you,
0: yep.
1: which always seems to happen. I really want to see if you can answer this. Can you ever give me an example of conservatives taking to the streets and committing acts of violence the way the Democrats have? Ever. Ever.
0: I mean, but it would be more like KKK things and like being like, oh, they're giving people rights.
1: KKK were Democrats. The Jim Crow laws were Democrat laws.
0: But now it's like, you know what I mean? It's
1: now?
0: Obviously they haven't, but they're still aggressive to me. Like, you know what
1: aggressive.
0: I mean?
1: Aggressive? Well, see, is that a microaggression? Is that what? Because, again,
0: if you want to talk
1: about aggressive, how about putting a bullet in Charlie Kirk's neck and then people celebrating that? That's pretty aggressive, right?
0: Yeah.
1: And that wasn't a conservative.
0: That was very aggressive, but, you know, he was, to us, he wasn't a great person. It's like y'all see him in a different light, but he was a bully. And Democrats don't like bullies. It's like all of y'all are, I feel like a lot
1: gosh,
0: of the time, they're
1: gosh,
0: bullies,
1: that,
0: you know?
1: That breaks my, you know what breaks my heart? Because I knew Charlie, and I'm going to suspect you didn't. And I watched Charlie.
0: I did. No, and I'm sure.
1: He's a guy that would have loved to have had the kind of dialogue you and I are having.
0: Oh, of course.
1: And he was anything but a bully. There wasn't anything bullying about him, Jeremiah. That's such a falsehood. And I'm done. I appreciate the effort, but I'm done because truly when you sully a man's reputation by claiming that you could disagree with Charlie all day long. You could say, I don't like his policy. I didn't like what he stood for. I didn't like what he represented. What you didn't like was that he was so effective. And your side killed him for it. You decided that he needed to be silenced. And he was anything but bullying. He went into college campuses and invited people like you to debate him. That is the absolute opposite of bullying. That is the quintessential, that is the textbook definition of somebody who's an anti-bully. He wanted to give you a voice, Jeremiah, and he did all the time, just like we tried to do as well. We made a go of it. I wish you that you would have a little bit more clarity, but hey, this is a good exercise. 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
9: I really can't wait for today because we're going to have a freshly named Artemis crew. The people are going to test the lunar lander stuff in orbit. I will know those names ostensibly by 11 o'clock, and I will festoon them upon you, and you can mock me at 11:01.
1: Because you're the only person in the entire southwest portion of the United States that will have that level of interest in that particular issue. Because I didn't even know that was even going on today.
9: I know. But listen, who got out on his porch or at the compound there on his balcony and dorked out like a 12-year-old watching the launch from across the state? That would be you. That would be you, Mike Gallagher.
1: I love the things you love. I get excited about the things. And you let me babble on about Death of a Salesman on Broadway the other night.
9: Yes,
1: so that was
9: because,
1: so look,
9: that wasn't selflessness. That wasn't just me accommodating you or patronizing you. I because of because let's stipulate that you're are way more into Broadway than I am. But from Come From Away to School of Rock to various things I've seen that were sort of the more talky, cerebral plays that I like also, I would love to see Death of a Salesman on Broadway. So I totally
1: you would
9: totally
1: you guys would love it.
9: Absolutely.
1: Well, again, and with you and Lisa loving the vampire genre, you got to see Lost Boys. But
9: Lost
1: you
9: Boys.
1: Know, but I will say that I'm also really into some of the space stuff now because of you. I never used to be. I used to have this real knee-jerk reaction. I had this simpleton mindset that we got problems here on Earth. We got to spend time on not worry about chasing the stars. And then you've sort of opened my eyes to the wonderment of it, to the ingenuity of it, to the benefits of it. And I've kind of gotten into it in the last few years of you. So that's kind of neat. Look, all I want to know is, did they boo or didn't they boo last night at Madison Square Garden?
9: I watched the young man, I totally forgot his name. He's been on Broadway, so you've probably heard of him. I don't know. Who did a really nice national anthem. And then they show President Trump smartly saluting. And you can hear from the TV microphones a crowd reaction. It is some percentage cheering, some percentage booing. I have no idea how that pie is sliced. I have no idea.
1: And they're breathlessly ripping. Oh, there were boos. Oh, there were boos. There were massive boos. Like they think it's a win. They think. I mean, he keeps winning. The media and the left are all hyperventilating about whether they booed or not. It was a mix of cheers, and there were some certainly libs crying because they don't like him. But that's, look, he's winning. He wins because elections aren't decided by media hits, but by election turnout. Election turnout is so important. In modern elections, as somebody put it on social media, the media and the left booing Trump at Madison Square Garden, they aren't the ones who show up to vote. But by showing their Trump derangement syndrome wide and loud, they energize Trump voters who do show up.
9: 100%.
1: We're talking about it. We're talking about people booing. It's the first time a sitting president has ever attended an NBA Finals.
9: Yep.
1: It's never happened before. And he's a New Yorker. He is New York. Somebody pointed out what he is, and all these people like Rosie O'Donnell and all these people who and Rachel Maddow. Oh, New York hates him. Baloney. Go talk to the hard hats. Go talk to the doormen. Go talk to the cabbies. He built the skyline that made Manhattan the greatest skyline on Earth. When New York was falling apart in the 70s and 80s, what did he do? Oh, he rebuilt Woolman Rink in about 6 months. He turned the rotting Commodore Hotel into the Grand Hyatt, reviving Grand Central. Of course, he built Trump Tower, which is the ultimate symbol of New York's comeback. He restored 40 Wall Street, stabilizing the financial district. And guess what? He was always there. He was always at the Knicks games. He was a courtside fixture at Madison Square Garden for years. He showed up at the drafts. He's a genuine fan. Thick and thin.
9: Yeah, he's not players. There are those who are trying to paint him as a sudden bandwagon hopper fawner. No, he's been there. Hey, you want to hear? It just takes 20
1: Clowns.
9: Seconds. This is me. This is me in my living room. This is what I texted you. I think the audio should be okay. Just 15 seconds.
1: Let's try.
9: We'll let everybody hear. The young man is Avery Wilson. Does a really nice job of the national anthem here.
10: The Addams Family. The house is.
9: What in the
1: That's
9: world?
1: That's the Addams Family. I love that theme, though. That's kind of good.
9: World?
1: Da da da da. Bump. Bump. That's called operator error.
9: No, I know what it is. Here, hang on.
1: You better not fly Artemis.
9: No, don't have anything to do with Artemis.
1: No. You'll fly that thing into the side of a mountain.
9: No, just say something for 10 seconds.
1: 1, 2, 1. Watch. What do you want me to say? This is. Sounds like the podcast yesterday when nothing was going right.
9: Oh, that was tremendous. Okay, so here we go. The gentleman's name was Avery Wilson.
1: Avery, I never heard of him.
9: Nice.
1: He's a Broadway guy?
9: He is a Broadway guy. Or,
1: never heard of him.
9: Avery Wilson. He also had.
1: Oh, he was the Scarecrow in The Wiz, apparently, according to Eric.
9: There you go. Dude, look at the level of Broadway Wikipedia you got right there on your team.
1: Oh, Eric's a Broadway fan. He goes.
9: Dude.
1: He goes to the theater.
9: Right,
1: he and Gina go to the theater.
9: So here he is. Adam's Family theme. Good Lord.
1: Da, da, da, da.
9: Now, in a second, they're going to show Trump. You will
1: on the jumbotron, right?
9: You know, I don't No, this is me watching TV. What you're hearing is me watching TV. This is my TV in my living room.
1: Right.
9: And so what I sent you was ABC. So I don't know if is the Jumbotron running the ABC feed. I don't know.
1: Oh no, but it was definitely an image of Trump on the Jumbotron. That's what elicited the big roar. That's right. They put him up there in the middle of the Star Spangled Banner because he was saluting,
9: and they were showing
1: crowd shots and all that, and they showed the President of the United States in the skybox.
9: Let's let everybody judge and let's see what they think the crowd is doing.

0: Okay.
1: I heard boos. But well, I'm sure there were people booing. There was no. But here's what they can't dispute. When he first arrived and he got into the box and he waved at the crowd like Emperor Nero, you know, waving down at his subjects. You know what they were? You know what the crowd was chanting? USA. USA. Right. Now, how do you explain that, dopes? Oh, the cry. Oh, they were booing. Shut up. Shut up. They're such clowns. And look, it's a big day, primary day. I've been in the thick of things in South Carolina. Man, that thing has gotten nasty. Trump endorsed, of course, Lindsey for reelection.
2: Yep.
1: They're going after Lindsey Graham, and Lindsey's ahead by about 100 points. There's no way Lindsey's going to lose.
2: He's just unbeatable, which drives people crazy.
1: Drives him crazy. He's not going to lose, probably. And then he's also endorsed the lieutenant governor. He's close to Henry McMaster. There was all this drama. And the lieutenant governor, I've known her for years, Pamela Evatt, and I think she's terrific. Well, there's all this drama about her because she was a puppet of the Henry McMaster regime and the governor. She was
2: what does
1: gonna,
2: that mean?
1: Well, it's a whole, I don't want to bore the audience with this, but 30 seconds. She was reportedly going to, in order to secure Trump's endorsement, she allegedly agreed to, in a backroom deal, to select the governor's son to be her lieutenant governor, essentially her running mate.
2: Whatever.
1: And I know. Nobody cares. But then a week ago, the governor's son said, "Nah, I'm not going to be in that mix at all." Okay. So he's not. So they've removed that objection.
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1: That's a wrap for a Tuesday. We appreciate you joining us. Let's do it again tomorrow, shall we? Have a great day. Be safe. Keep fighting the good fight. I'm Mike Gallagher. God bless America.

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1: In the War of 1812, our nation fought and won America's religious freedom. 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
2: Religious liberty and rights in general were under attack. We all of a sudden became the enemy.
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1: 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The governmental hostility and prejudice is uncovered, and Trump's fight to restore our constitutional liberties and religious freedom.
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10: 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It's got one-third of all the homeless people in the nation, one-third of all welfare recipients in the nation. And the question is, have Californians finally had enough?
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1: With SRN News, I'm Rich Thomason in Washington. President Trump says an Iran peace deal is close at hand, could be signed, he says, in 2 or 3 days. The president, on the crash of a U.S. Army Apache attack helicopter near the Strait of Hormuz.
2: The pilots are fine, yeah. Nobody injured. We are going to issue a report tomorrow, but the pilots are fine.
1: If you bought a house last month, you had a lot of company. Home sales surged to the fastest pace of the year, despite higher mortgage rates and prices. The War Department tightens the screws on communist China.
3: The Pentagon has added several prominent Chinese businesses to its list of Chinese military companies. The list includes tech giant Alibaba, electric car maker BYD, and search engine Baidu. The move prevents them from securing U.S. defense contracts. The list, updated Monday, now sanctions well-known non-state-owned Chinese companies that are not traditionally considered to be in the defense sector. This year's list includes 188 entities, up from about 130 last year. Keith Peters reporting.
1: Several more cases of New World screwworm have turned up, including one outside Texas. But Ag Secretary Brooke Rollins says the nation's food supply couldn't be safer.
4: These developments obviously represent a serious threat to our livestock and wildlife, but they haven't caught us off guard. We have been tracking this pest for a long time, and we have fought before, and we will do so again.
1: In Maine and South Carolina, Nevada and North Dakota, voters going to the polls today for primary elections. Maine's high-stakes U.S. Senate contest has generated plenty of interest all around the country. Stocks are higher so far this morning on Wall Street. The Dow is up 300 points. The Nasdaq ahead 8. The S&P is up 21 points. This is SRN News.
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7: This has been The Making of America. 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
10: This is John Katzimatidis, The Cat's Corner. Well, I remember the movie Mr. Smith Goes to Washington. What happened? We have too many politicians in Washington that know nothing about business. Why? 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Putting on taxes and regulations without knowledge of what happens. Some of the states are not doing a good job. All they do is raise taxes. And then when they need more money, they tax the taxes. I mean, you got to laugh about it, but it's happening. We need people that have common sense, a balance of power in all our legislative functions to be able to operate our country, our states, our cities more efficiently. This is John Katzimatidis, The Cat's Corner.
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15: During this afternoon, expect some sunshine breaking through the clouds. There's a slight chance of an afternoon thunderstorm with a high temperature reaching 90. Tonight will be partly cloudy with a low of 77. Tomorrow will bring mostly cloudy skies with a few afternoon thunderstorms likely, accompanied by a high of 91. Tomorrow night, skies will be partly cloudy with humidity and temperatures will drop to 77. That's your AccuWeather forecast. I'm meteorologist Joe Lundberg for AM 860, The Answer.
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17: All right, it's the Alex Marlowe Show. I'm glad you're here. It's going to be sports talk radio today. We got a lot of sports stories. The president was at the Knicks game yesterday, which I thought was super cool. I will tell you why and give you some details there. There's a lot of debate about the UFC match on Trump's birthday on the White House lawn, whether or not that's an appropriate thing, whether or not it's even legal. And will we get any more Cuck Month content? I don't think I've got any Cuck Month stuff. I've rebranded Pride Month, guys. I did it yesterday. We're rebranding it because it just announces what people do during Pride Month. Is they announce who is subservient to the LGBTQ 2+, 3-spirit, 4-spirit, 5-spirit, pregnant man emoji agenda. Like that's all it does. No one wants to do this stuff. It's just a matter of who is so subservient to the corporation and to HR managers that they're willing to put on the trans flag on their Dodger hat. And so that's it. That's it, whether or not you're cuck. So we're calling Cuck Month. That's what it's about. It's not about pride. It's about cuckoldry. Okay? It's an old-timey expression. If you don't know what it is, then you're too bubbled. All right, let's start with the NBA stuff. I thought it was super cool yesterday. So the president is a classic New Yorker. He's been to a million Knicks games. He likes to sit courtside when he goes. And he decided he would go because it was the first NBA Finals game yesterday in Madison Square Garden since the 1990s, which is pretty shocking because the Knicks would theoretically have an unlimited budget to field an NBA team. But these things are alchemy, and the Knicks have never been that good where they would get to the finals. They're in the finals. They're up 2-0. Spoiler alert, they did lose yesterday. But going into the game, it was an exciting time for anyone who has New York coursing through their veins. I was just having this conversation in the wake of what's going on out in L.A., out in California, which is, of course, as we've noted on the show, Nichiramen is now projected to be the second place finisher in Los Angeles, even though she finished in third place as of election night by a whopping 8%. In the mail-in votes have already bridged that gap between her and Spencer Pratt. As much as we love Spencer Pratt's campaign, you guys heard it here first on the show. I said I did not see the ground game. I did not see the evidence that his online support was translating to actual liberal Democrats who make up the city of L.A. There's no Republicans left, that those liberal Democrats were going to vote for him in the election. I didn't think that was going to happen, and it didn't. Good news, though, by the way, Steve Hilton now projected to be second place in the governor's race. He'll be on the show this week. I'm working it out with his people, but that is quite exciting. And again, another one you heard it here on the show as well, where I said, I think Hilton's running the better campaign in terms of getting people to actually go vote. Not to mention he had a slightly easier road in the sense that there were actual Republicans throughout the state of California, and the Democrats really messed up that race in terms of their organization. So that was one where I did think he could win. But again, he had another Republican running that got 12% of the vote. So credit to Hilton, and we will be hoping and praying for him heading into November, an unlikely shot, but at least he's still on the ballot. So looking at L.A., and so a lot of my friends who are right of center are thinking, is it time to leave now? Should we get out of here? Is there any hope here? And I said, well, there's never really been hope. So we were sort of lying to ourselves that there was hope. But I was thinking about the concept of identity, and can you take the man or the boy out of the city? Yes, but can you take the city out of the individual, out of the man? And I don't know if you entirely can. And Donald Trump got kicked out of a city that he largely built in New York, but doesn't make him not a New Yorker. He is as New York as it gets. He is in many ways the quintessential New Yorker. And just because the lawfare environment made it that he could not leave in his own hometown, it doesn't mean he shouldn't get to go to the basketball game for the home team, especially while he's president. And what happened while he was there was disgraceful by a lot of people in New York, but it was also really, really great because Trump again got to show the aura that he and only he has. I don't have clips of the booing. It doesn't make for great radio, though it does make for decent TV. But he was booed a lot while he was there. And I just think that he was even getting booed. I think it was during the national anthem and while he was saluting. And it was one of these things where he just wears it like a man. He absorbs so much hate so that the rest of us don't have to. He's always been this way. And a lot of the people I've admired and worked with, and Bannon did this, Andrew Breitbart, of course, did this. So there is this level, this type of character in a leader where you have the ability to absorb massive amounts of hate just to reveal who the bad guys are. And that's what Donald Trump was doing. And if people are going to boo the president of the United States for going to a basketball game, I think you're a hater and a loser. And a lot of people took it a step further and were trashing him online. I've got a lot of those clips. But I think others got it. I think others got the picture that he's the president. He is a New Yorker. And this should be a unifying moment. Sports are supposed to be a diversion. They're not supposed to be a chance for us to debate the trans movement. Shout out Los Angeles Dodgers on that one. Here's Adam Silver, who's a woke person. He's the commissioner of the NBA. I'm going to play this clip of him welcoming Trump to game three. Play cut 16, guys.
18: Be here. I think that what makes sports so special, especially when there's so much that divides people, is it's something that we have in common, and we should look for those things that we have in common and build off that. And I'll also say about President Trump, you know, I've been with the league for a long time. I ran NBA Entertainment years ago. He did an I Love Game spot with us. He was a fixture at NBA at Madison Square Garden. You guys remember, well, all of you, when you played here, not Draymond, but back in the old days, he had courtside seats. He was here all the time. He was at drafts, so he's a genuine Knicks fan.
17: He was at drafts. He went to the drafts. So Trump loves sports. He loves sports. At the end of the night, he winds down. You know what he does? He puts on cable news and he watches sports. You know how he does it. So I think it's great. I got one other person who was positive, and then I'm going to get to some people who are negative. But one other person who was positive was Whoopi Goldberg, of all people. Maybe the Ozempi has just gotten in a good mood. Let's play cut 14.
19: Trump and Mayor Mamdani are Knicks fans and have been. They're New Yorkers. And you can't, there's nothing either one of them can do to change what's happening in the city for this team. Mm. They can't, you know, they're there. Okay, there's a lot of
20: jinx us.
19: There's a lot
20: no,
19: of,
20: no,
19: you know
20: no.
19: what? I don't think anything can jinx anything. I think these guys are on a mission.
20: They are on a mission.
19: On a mission.
17: So one thing that happened, and there's a lot of footage of this, again, doesn't make for great radio, but it does make for decent TV. So guys, if you got B-roll, you're free to layer it in. But there's a lot of rioting outside of New York. A lot of people were stressed out by a lot of the blockades. Madison Square Garden is literally over Penn Station. It's directly in the middle of town. Those of you who don't know New York, it's kind of shocking that there's actually a basketball arena there. People who, especially if you come from a place like I do in LA, where everything's so spread out, they literally have the main train station in the center of town with the basketball gym on top of it. It is wild logistically for people to get in there. People were rioting as New York is descending into a, you know, a chaotic hellscape in a lot of ways. And I saw people, even Jonah Goldberg, the right-wing individual, blaming Trump for the rioting that was going on, essentially blaming him. And it's sort of thing where the president of the United States should be able to go to marquee social and sporting events in a society without it causing this much controversy. And I say that to tease some pretty insane clips that I'm about to play of people who could not handle it, that Donald Trump wanted to go to a basketball game. It is one of those markers that society is in a good spot. And this should transcend politics. And we know that it would have if it was a Democrat. If Barack Obama was going to a Knicks game in the NBA Finals or whoever it is, I guess, the Bulls fan, then I think people would have been kind of positive about it, neutral to positive. I personally wouldn't have cared, but people who liked Obama probably would have been jacked up about it. So if Trump wants to go to a sporting event, this should be completely non-controversial to people. And yes, there are logistics, but the whole world watches the NBA Finals. It's one of the most popular sporting events in the world. I mean, there's a handful of others more popular, but certainly up there. And when the team from the most populous city in the country is in the finals and leading the finals, it's a very exciting thing. And I don't know why I'm supposed to get excited watching Ben Stiller and Timothy Chalamet celebrate courtside. And I've watched Spike Lee berating the refs courtside. He looks like he's 4 feet tall yelling at the refs in the middle of the game. Why that's supposed to be good entertainment for me, but the president can't go, even though he is the quintessential New Yorker. So that's where we are. A lot of booze, but Trump so classy and making the haters and losers look super lame. And more we come back, I will play Trump at some cutting clips as well, trying to assess what he's doing and dunking on some of the people, figuratively speaking, who didn't understand what he was doing there. All that to come. More when we come back on the Alex Marlowe Show.
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5: The other sports ball story I was going to mention is now the Democrats are so against the UFC fight at the White House for Trump's birthday that they were actually suing to stop it. And Andrew Breitbart had this so right 15 years ago when he was saying the Democrats are losing their monopoly on fun. They used to be the fun people. Hollywood used to be the fun place. They used to have the crazy transgressive art that we all kind of liked, even if we wouldn't admit it publicly. Now they're trying to stop one of the most popular sporting events from taking place in the White House because they just are crybabies. So literally they filed a lawsuit to stop the UFC from broadcasting, filed by the Public Integrity Project, something that is associated with left-wing people. So that's how bad they don't want it. So just to let you know, that's what they're up to, trying to just be a total bummer. The latest thing, again, they were trying to bust Trump for falling asleep for 5 minutes. Guys, I'm always falling asleep for 5 minutes. If I was on camera all day, you guys would think, what's wrong with Marlo? So yeah, I'm freaking tired. I'm busy. I got 4 jobs, got a million little kids. And I'm only 40. The guy's 80 years old. And he sit there, he's out in public. He got cameras on him the whole day. And he falls asleep for 5 minutes. Good for him. I hope he catches a nap. It's incredibly refreshing. Ladies and gentlemen, I am here to announce, hand up, I'm a napper. I'm a big napper. I recommend it. It's one of the best ways to use it. If you get 20 minutes to kill, don't scroll. You get depressed when you scroll too much. Go nod out for 20 minutes. It feels fantastic. Total refresh of the brain, and then you can do your deep work. It's one of my key success. People ask me, how do you get so much done? How do you write books? How do you have talk shows? How do you run a nice website? I nap. That's it. That's my thing. I don't sleep well at night, and then I catch a little nap, and I'm feeling great. All this thing, this is just anti-nap bigotry that I'm seeing. All these people making fun of Trump, and I'm completely sick of it. You know what I want? I want some more anti-smartphone bigotry. The AFP has a big article out today, study revealing that smartphones are reducing the birth rate. Of course they're reducing the birth rate. This is Johns Franz Press, one of the biggest news wires around, from the National Bureau of Economic Research, delving into U.S. fertility, why it's down 22% over the last 20 years. One of the reasons they're attributing it to is smartphones. Smartphones make for bad sleep. Smartphones kill intimacy. Any of you who have a romantic partner, how lame is it when you walk into whatever room they're in and, let's contrast it with the positive. And you walk in the room with your significant other and they greet you warmly with a smile. They're excited to see you. How great does that feel relative to head down in the gram, looking at reels? Of course, it's going to kill intimacy. And it's also going to kill your sleep because people who are reading their smartphones right before bed, you're just getting all that blue light in your brain. You're going to sleep worse. I'll tell you, even though I'm a bad sleeper when I fall asleep, I do have the superpower of being able to go down in 5 minutes when I get into bed. But I can only do it if I'm reading a book. And then you think, wow, I actually use the time wisely using a book. Try that. Any of you who want some marital advice or some advice with your relationship you're in, no more smartphones in front of your significant other if you can avoid it. And if you must, not at night, not in the bedroom, of course it's going to cut intimacy. Think about how the birth rate goes up when there's a big storm. The birth rate goes up when there's a cold winter. When people are forced to be together in tight spaces and they're supposed to interact, people find that they kind of like one another a lot of the time. And what happens when you go online too much? You find that you don't like your fellow man. There was one guy who got into my DMs on the Everything app this week who was insulting Master Marlowe Jr. Someone who's never met him, obviously, there's no pictures of him on the internet. And of course, this person from an anonymous account, they decided that whatever went through their brain, they thought, I'm going to insult this guy's 6-year-old kid on the internet. And it's amusing to me because I've been around the block for so long and I know that he doesn't know anything about my child, but that's how people are spending their time. Do you think that's more likely to get you into a spot in your life where you might be able to procreate with a woman if you're a man who's doing this stuff? Of course not. Can we get our priorities straightened out? I got to say, I'm looking north. I'm looking to Canada for some inspiration right now. Canada, yes, the great state of Canada, the 51st state. Ottawa now has a new digital safety act, Ottawa, the capital, expected to include under 16-year-old social media ban. This is so healthy. We all regret social media addiction. It gets in early. How many of you feel so sad when you are out to eat and there's a 13-year-old or a 15-year-old who's buried in the phone, not interacting with their family? Another thing that I make my living ever conversations with people. One of the things that my dinner table was a robust conversation every night. We talk about art. We would talk about culture. We would talk about politics. My parents work for me now at Breitbart News. They're probably listening now. It's part of my secret weapon. We're conversationalists. I never had video game consoles. I never had an Xbox or anything like that. Things where you, and I'm not saying you can't have that as a treat, as a hobby, but all these children who grow up and they are burying their phone the whole time, they're not developing social skills. We need to cut it off. They're all getting depressed, getting horrible body image issues. They're getting unrealistic expectations about wealth and fitness and looks, terrible stuff, and good for Canada for trying to ban social media apps for young people. All right, I'll get back to the basketball stuff when we come back. Marlo Show. Keep it here.
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13: With SRN News, I'm Bob Agnew in Washington. Two Army aviators have been rescued after their helicopter went down near the coast of Oman. Tim Hawkins of U.S. Central Command says a crew member spent 2 hours in the water before they were rescued. Military officials have not said what caused that accident, and it is under investigation. Also at SRNnews.com, both political parties keeping a close eye on the polls today in Maine. Primary voters selecting candidates for governor and shaping a closely watched Senate race centered on who will challenge Susan Collins this fall. South Carolina Republicans facing a packed gubernatorial primary with multiple contenders competing for the chance to replace Governor Henry McMaster, and a runoff appearing likely in that contest in Nevada. They're holding primaries for several key statewide offices, highlighted by a competitive governor's race with implications for the national political map as well. This is
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21: This afternoon, expect some sunny breaks with the possibility of an afternoon thunderstorm. The temperature will reach a high of 90.
16: Tonight will be partly cloudy with a low of 77. Tomorrow will be mostly cloudy with a few afternoon thunderstorms and a high of 91. Tomorrow night will be partly cloudy and humid with a low of 77. Thursday will be partly sunny and humid with a chance of afternoon thunderstorms and a high of 91. That's your AccuWeather forecast. I'm meteorologist Joe Lundberg for AM 860, The Answer.

0: so it tends to be a little bit left-wing, but it's great entertainment. Great.
1: Isn't that okay? He's from a different era. I feel like I couldn't even say that. And I'm not saying that this is a good quality of mine, but I feel like I don't know if I could go to an NBA game if I was president right now, because they're just so mean. They're so hostile to everything that I do and that I care about. I admit it, but he's a great entertainment. I don't know if it's great entertainment. The game was a little flat yesterday. Gotta admit. Everyone complaining about the Oklahoma City team, how they just flop all the time. I mean, I pretty much tuned out once LeBron got to L.A. That was officially the end, because I can't root for LeBron, and I was a Laker fan growing up. I came of age during peak Kobe and Shaq, guys. You know how fortunate that is for a sports fan? Just amazing. And now I got LeBron at the end of his career. And Bronny. Let's not forget that. He got his son on the team. That's pretty cool. All right, let's play. I want to play some of the reaction to Trump, some of the negative. This is the one I think is going around the most. This is Stephen A. Smith, professional loudmouth, who I've given some positive plays on his politics on the show. Here's him talking about Trump, cut 13.
2: This president has no business showing up in New York City. I am dead serious. It is selfish. It is narcissistic. It is ridiculous that he is coming to this game. I would say the same thing if it were Obama, George W., Clinton. I don't give a damn. We went back to Reagan.
1: Well, someone can go look through the internet and see if Obama went to any NBA games and if Stephen A. said anything. So I feel like that's one the internet can handle. But it's just peak sports talk radio, because you see the trick, and you should all listen to this, because I do things a little bit different around here. I try to give you nuance where I have it, and then I try to be declarative when I'm sincere about it. But you can see this is key talk radio, is you have to be super declarative about everything you say, even if you don't even really fully have the thought formed. Why is he so sure it's so bad for a president to go to a basketball game? Because that's better talk radio. It's much better to come in and say flat out, I think it's a disgrace that Stephen A. Smith would wear a pink suit with a pink tie. And I believe he should lose his job, his career. He should probably be deported for that outfit. See, that's more interesting talk radio than me just saying, I don't know about that suit. I don't know about it. So those of you who are just listening, he is wearing a pink-on-pink-on-pink suit where he says that. So Trump was asked about this cut, and I got that as well. Where is this? This is 10, please.
0: It was, I think, mostly cheers. It was loud, and it was very enthusiastic.
3: Mr. President, ESPN commentator Stephen A. Smith, who was talking about running for president, said he would blame you if the Knicks lost the game. How do you respond to that?
0: I think he's a nice guy, but you need a certain aptitude to run for president. You need a high IQ. I'm not sure that Stephen has that. I don't think he does, actually.
1: He's just he comes up with this stuff on the fly, and it's just so good, because you couldn't script it better. Yeah, there was some culture of blaming Trump because the Knicks lost. Remember, the Knicks aren't favored in the series, and they're up 2-0, and then they lost. It was a close game. But the Knicks fans blaming Trump for jinxing it. I mean, this is what I'm saying about the sports ball culture, is that it's too much. It should be a treat. Like so much in life, you need moderation. You can't give your life over the sports ball. With the sports betting, another toxic thing, I'm talking about toxic things in the culture today, social media, the sports betting, absolutely one of them as well, ridiculously addictive, and you're going to lose money. You get hooked on, you win one time, maybe you win two times, feels good, and then all of a sudden you're betting on every sporting event, you're not even watching them, and then you're just losing tons and tons of money, and it just, people can't afford it. And it's a bad use of time, because you're not going to be that great at it. So remember, pro sports bettors win like 55% of the time. Are you going to get that good? No, you're not. So why don't you dedicate it to some sort of a skill that you might be able to use to actually gain yourself health, wealth, and happiness? So it's not useful to do that. So people blaming Trump. Just the grown men obsessed with the sports. It's fun. Make it fun. Moderation. Let's get in the moderation zone. All right. Do I have more? Oh, yeah. I want to play. So these are some politicians felt compelled to weigh in on this. One of them was Hakeem Jeffries. Do we have a Jeffries clip? I'm fumbling with the frickin' clips today. Am I allowed to say frickin'? Frickin's okay. But can you guys give me the Jeffries clip?
4: Knicks fans just want to enjoy game 3, the first home game that we've had in 27 years. But it also is not clear to me that Donald Trump is a big Knicks fan. I mean,
1: okay, pause.
4: Does this guy even...
1: First of all,

0: First of all, he's got the summer suit out, and it's not summer yet. I mean, culturally summer. I was looking at today. I was looking at some of my summer attire. I don't know much, but I got a little bit. And I'm not whipping out yet. Is he have a pink Knicks hat? Is that what I'm looking at? He's got a pink hat. So it's a look, seal my luck. I like to wear the pink. I had the pink tie on yesterday. But he's wearing the hat like a total dork. He's got the flat bill. He's obviously never been worn before, so it's a clearly a just a prop. Still got the stickers on it like he's an 8-year-old baseball player. This guy has the least charisma imaginable. Democrats, very uncharismatic lot. Let's keep going.
1: Does this guy even know the difference between Karl Rove and Karl Anthony Towns? I don't think so. He's just injecting himself into the NBA Finals because he always has to bring the MAGA circus into town.
0: Well, he lived in New York for, I don't know, how many years, how many decades he lived in New York. How many courtside, how many pictures of Trump courtside at Knicks games you need to see over the years? I mean, I've been watching for years and years and years, as long as I followed sports. Trump would sit courtside the Knicks games. So, but Trump doesn't know who the players are. And also, Trump's not a Karl Rove guy. Like, we defeated Karl Rove. Karl Rove is an element of the Bush establishment. So he always tries to kind of weasel his way back into good graces of MAGA people. We don't like Karl Rove. This is where I don't get, I feel like people on the Democrat side don't actually pay attention to what matters to conservatives. Also, do you believe that I could do the show at the cadence in this staccato tone like Hakeem Jeffries and maintain an audience for more than 4 minutes? I don't think so. Who taught him to speak this way? Where did he come up with this? And does anyone tap him on the shoulder and say, dude, that's really annoying. Can you just stop for a second? All right. Lion Chuck Schumer, another New York person, is now deciding whether or not the president can go to a basketball game. Cut 17.
2: Donald Trump wants to make tonight all about himself, like he always does. Midtown has to shut down. Bars near the Garden are about to take a huge night on what should be their biggest, a huge hit on what should be their biggest night of the year. And free watch parties near the arena have been canceled because Trump can't bear letting anyone else be the center of attention for one night. After waiting nearly three decades to see the Knicks play in the finals, New Yorkers deserve better than this.
0: Here's the litmus test. If it was Barack Obama, would he say a thing? And the answer is no. The answer is no. He wouldn't care if it was a Democrat. If it was Kamala Harris wanted to go to the basketball game. I bet Hillary was a big sports ball fan. I bet she would have been there. All right. Well, Schumer's preferred candidate is running for Senate in Maine. Tonight's the night. Will Graham Plattner be the Democrat nominee? I think he will be. And I think a lot of it's because the Democrat establishment could not stand up for him. They needed to have a fight, stand up against him. They need to have a fight. They need to fight for this one. And they need to say flat out that this guy is not an acceptable person because of his background, not just with the Nazi tattoo, but also with women, with having no record, with having being a liar. And I've got some people making the final case. Okay, good. We got our real freedom quote. So here's what Plattner's resort to. I got Plattner's closing argument. Cut 5, please, guys.
3: We are in one of those moments of crisis now. And we are going to win. And when we have won, when we have beaten back fascism, when we've saved democracy, when we've saved freedom, this time it needs to be a different kind of freedom. Not merely a romantic freedom of individual rights, but a freedom that is real.
0: Yeah, it's not pink. He's definitely got a walrus-looking mustache as well on that one. That's just so awesome. It just literally says nothing. He just name-checks all the words. We're saying freedom. We're saying democracy. He's got a tattoo of National Socialism on his chest, but no one seems to care about that very much. Who's going to vote for him? It's just leaning into the seafaring stuff. The guy was a prep school guy, and he was working a bar in Capitol Hill. But he makes his living on the sea. I'm going to play cut. I got a kick out of this one. Cut 6, please, guys.
3: My health care gave me freedom. It gave me the freedom to take a risk,
4: to start a business and to sink my intellect and my physicality into mastering the skills necessary to make a living on the sea.
0: He made a living on the sea. He had bought, or he got oysters for his mom. He fetched oysters for his mother. That's it. There's one client. Not a joke. Not a joke. All right. James Carville is one of the most vocal supporters of Plattner. He's got some good insight into why people might vote for him. Play cut three.
5: We got a fucked up guy who he could be 100 times more fucked up than he is. He'd never be as fucked up as what we got in Washington now anyway. And I just saw this tut tut and ooh, and hey, we got to do this and we got to be fair. You know, James, if a Republican did what Graham Platten did, you would be outraged. Yeah, I would. But what I'm more outraged about and what I have to consider first is this country is about to lose it. The whole thing. Abraham Lincoln suspended habeas corpus. Why? Because he had to win a war. Okay, we got to win this. And if we got a person who's understandably got issues, yeah, good. And maybe people ought to see it. And maybe we ought to just be reminded.
0: What's noteworthy here is that he acts like these issues are relatable, like having a Nazi tattoo, lying about being a populist, grabbing women, clearly not behaving well on the campaign trail. A lot of staffers complaining about this guy. Lying about being a victim, being smeared by the media, stands for nothing. He just stands for, we're going to have democracy. We're going to have freedom. It's going to be a different type of freedom. He's bringing nothing to the table that's new other than that he's not a Republican. And this is completely okay with all the Democrats called you and I Nazis for the last 10 years. A lot more on this when we come back. This is the Alex Marlowe Show. Glad you're here.
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0: Our big shout out to Greg Evan, Sean McConnell, Roger Wicker Jr., Rick Locke here at Charlie, Matt Zibel, Junior Producer Ricky, Missy Callahan, John Cassio, and the world-famous Daniel West. Thanks for helping out, guys. Way too short of a show. I'm staring at a big poll from Gallup that just came out, breaking down the moral acceptability differences between Republicans and Democrats on things like sex changes, abortions, pornography. I really would like want to dive into that, but we don't have enough time today. So I will do that tomorrow. So we'll do that in tomorrow's show. Today, I want to talk a little bit about how this race with Plattner is becoming a real gift for Republicans, and it could be cemented that he's the nominee as of tonight. Bernie Sanders, a Plattner supporter, was giving an interview, I think this was at the National Press Club, with Bob Costa of CBS, and it didn't go well. Let's play cut 20.
14: Okay. Could you call
15: excuse me, sir. Sir.
14: Do you have any
15: sir. Sir, can we get security, please?
16: Why don't you just stop the defense?
15: Excuse me.
16: Israel doesn't need defensive systems. They're a genocidal apartheid state.
15: Thank you.
0: So what that was a heckler who is a anti-Israel heckler heckling Bernie Sanders. And what's important to know this is that there is no end to the Jew hatred delusion that people feel. Bernie Sanders was the first U.S. senator to call what Israel is doing in Gaza a genocide. Of course, it's not a genocide because Israel routinely stops doing the genocide, so to speak. I'm doing the bunny ears with my fingers to take a hiatus from it. What other genocides have a spring break? Apparently this one does. But yeah, people like Bernie Sanders lie and smear Israel and say it's doing a genocide, which is, of course, it's not. And that's not enough for the anti-Israel, anti-Jew crowd that is so animated by this one particular issue. This one small group of people make up a fraction of percent of the population on Earth and who have a country of 9 million people in it. In a sea of Arab countries, they can't handle that. And so the first U.S. senator to call it a genocide, they still go after him among all people. And that's who Plattner's got in his corner. So he backs the Nazi, by the way. Noteworthy to point that out. But how many people on Earth watch 60 Minutes? That's the question I've been thinking about a lot. Scott Pelley apparently thinks it's a third of the people on Earth. I want to play cut 21, please, guys. This is the former CBS anchor and 60 Minutes journalist.
17: Her triumph. She's the first woman ever to be executive producer of 60 Minutes. And she concluded this season with a growth in our audience of 9%, which is unheard of in broadcast television, and a growth in our online presence of 190%. Last season, we had 2.5 billion views. That's a third of humanity.
0: No, a third of humanity watches 60 Minutes. I'll tell you, first of all, we have billions of views a year at Breitbart. Have I ever come onto the show and said a third of humanity reads Breitbart? Guys, trust me, I would have a lot bigger house. I have a lot more cars. It's a Sean, you're getting a raise, by the way, if I get up to a third of humanity reading Breitbart. It's a, only Sean, though. The rest of you guys are out. Sorry. You're only fourth Sean. Look, I'm going to become a miser, be like Screech. I'm going to have to move to some sort of exotic place like Argentina. Did Peter Thiel move to Argentina? Unbelievably, Mark Zuckerberg and Meta are starting a jobs program for conservatives, which I find that to be not conservative, but middle American people who are losing jobs to tech. They're actually trying to do some PR and trying to figure out ways to get jobs going while AI is going to wipe out so many industries. So that's interesting. You got to track the billionaires because a lot of them are making adjustments right now. But Zuck 2.0, starting a jobs program in the middle of the country. I'll do some more content on that down the road. But the delusion that Scott Pelley has, think a third of America, or I'm sorry, a third of the world watches 60 Minutes. Someone pointed out online that I think Mr. Beast on YouTube got 9 billion views last year. So that means over 100% of the world watched Mr. Beast last year. You don't think some of those numbers might be repeat viewers, and maybe some of those numbers might be bots? Some of those numbers might be people who got shoveled some of the 60 Minutes content in their feed and they immediately scrolled through it. It's just that level of arrogance, that level of delusion. It really is truly beyond belief. And that's where I feel like I lose some people. I lose my fellow man sometimes when I'm watching some of these news guys, because they do believe that they are the last best hope for society, because they believe that they can command to you what is truly the news, what is truly the essential things, what is the truth. They're the arbiters of truth. That's how they regard it. And when anyone points out that you're actually angling from a perspective, you have very limited knowledge, you have very limited perspective, and you're getting way too much wrong, and you're doing it in a hostile and arrogant way, so you need to leave, then all of a sudden you've offended them and their sensibilities. It's great to see the shakeup that's taken place. I think a lot of people are getting wise to the fact that our betters have not had our best interests at heart. All right, that's today's show. Go in peace, to love, and serve the Lord. See you tomorrow.
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2: 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They are also saying that Iran will move to fully close the Strait of Hormuz as a response to this.
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21: With SRN News, I'm Bob Agnew in Washington. The Associated Press says, reporting now that Los Angeles City Council member Neetha Raman will be the second candidate to advance to the November Los Angeles mayoral runoff election, overtaking Spencer Pratt. The Associated Press election team made the call in the primary last night.
23: So Raman has been gaining on Spencer Pratt ever since Election Day. And Raman passed Pratt in the vote count on Sunday night by about 3,000 votes. That lead grew on Monday night to a point in which the Associated Press was comfortable calling at that race for Raman.
21: And that is correspondent Stephen Olemacher. More midterm primaries today. Maine voters deciding key nominees for governor and a closely watched U.S. Senate race that will determine who challenges Republican Senator Susan Collins in the fall. In Nevada, both parties choosing nominees in pivotal statewide races led by a competitive governor's primary, one that could shape control of one of the country's key battleground states. South Carolina's marquee contest is a crowded Republican primary for governor, with multiple high-profile candidates competing to succeed term-limited Governor Henry McMaster and likely heading toward a runoff eventually. Love him or hate him, President Trump made history last night as he became the first ever sitting U.S. president to attend the NBA Finals, and he did so at Madison Square Garden.
24: A mix of boos and cheers for the commander-in-chief as he appears on the TV screen at Madison Square Garden during the national anthem. The Knicks fall to the Spurs 115-111. The Knicks lead the series 2-1, Game 4 Wednesday night in New York City.
21: As correspondent Laura Winters reporting, used home sales accelerated to their fastest pace since December, a sharp turnaround in demand for the housing market after a lackluster start to the spring home buying season. And the National Association of Realtors says sales were up 3.2%. This is SRN News.
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3: Hello, I'm Jerry Stewart, and this is One Moment in America. Do things always work out the first time? And if they don't, what are we to do? Listen to this story. Do things always work out the first time? Of course not. In fact, most great achievements grow out of hardship and failure. You might say it's that very hardship and failure that provides the strength to persist until one succeeds. A wise man once said, "Good timber does not grow with ease. The stronger the wind, the stronger the trees." Albert Einstein said, "In the middle of every difficulty lies opportunity." Helen Keller, who was blind and deaf from childhood, said, "The hilltop hour would not be half so wonderful if there were no dark valleys to pass through." Still not convinced? Tomorrow I'll give you some examples you won't believe. I'm Jerry Stewart, and that was One Moment in America.
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6: 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It's got one-third of all the homeless people in the nation, one-third of all welfare recipients in the nation. And the question is, have Californians finally had enough?
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7: From firearms and personal security to defense of the Second Amendment, BearingArms.com is the clearinghouse for guns, ammo, and the Second Amendment.
8: This afternoon, expect some sunshine with a chance of an afternoon thunderstorm and a high of 90. Tonight will be partly cloudy with a low of 77. Tomorrow will bring mostly cloudy skies with a few thunderstorms in the afternoon and a high of 91. Tomorrow night, expect partly cloudy conditions with high humidity and a low of 77. Thursday will be partly sunny and humid with a chance of afternoon thunderstorms and a high of 91. That's your AccuWeather forecast. I'm meteorologist Joe Lundberg for AM 860. The Answer.
5: Fighting for free speech, Western civilization, and delivering common sense for the American people. Ladies and gentlemen, here's Scott Jennings.
9: We've got some breaking news on the show today on the subject of fraud. Congressman Jamie Comer from the House Oversight Committee is joining us in just a few minutes. You need to hear this special report on fraud in Minnesota. Sounds like they've called the law on some fraudsters up there. We'll have some news on the California elections. Oh boy, where to start? I'll have some thoughts on the system out there, but we know who the candidates for LA mayor and California governor are going to be. And we'll get back to NASA today. They've picked the astronauts for the next step in the Artemis mission to eventually get us back to the moon. Our friend Bethany Stevens from NASA comes by to tell us all about it. Today is Tuesday, June the 9th. I'm Scott Jennings reporting for Salem, and we're broadcasting live today from your nation's capital. First of all, I just jumped in the chair here fresh off of a speech to the American Foundry Society today. I want to thank my friends there for the chance to address their annual D.C. fly-in about the politics of the day. Always good to meet folks who make things, who truly make our economy work. On this day, by the way, 1973. Let's hear cut five.
10: Mike Ballard has moved back to third. They're in the stretch. Secretariat has opened a 22-length lead. He is going to be the Triple Crown winner. Here comes Secretariat to the wire. An unbelievable, an amazing performance. He hits the finish.
9: With that extraordinary win at the Belmont Stakes, Secretariat won the Triple Crown in dominating fashion, setting the Belmont record at 2 minutes and 24 seconds. You know, that horse set the record in all three Triple Crown races that year. Did you know, by the way, that in this year's Kentucky Derby, Secretariat was related to 19 of the 20 horses that made the field. 19 out of 20. Pretty incredible. As for today's news, it is a Tuesday, and that means another round of primary elections here in the United States. The 2026 midterms are coming. Four states going to the polls here: Maine, Nevada, South Carolina, and North Dakota. In Maine, Democrats are headed into the abyss with Graham Plattner in the Senate race. He seems all but assured to win the Democratic nomination there. But it should be noted, because she herself has noted this many times now, Janet Mills is still on the ballot as a Democrat. She's a sitting governor there. We'll see how many Democrats cast a protest vote in that race, but it does seem like Plattner is going to win. Now, the latest polling in Maine shows the incumbent Republican Senator Susan Collins slightly ahead of Plattner. Democrats, I think, are making a huge mistake here. We'll see what happens. Maine also has a competitive primary for governor. About five candidates are running in each of the Democratic and Republican primaries. They have ranked choice voting, so it may take several days to get to the winner there. Also, Maine's second congressional district is currently held by a moderate Democrat who is retiring. So this is an open seat. Former Governor Paul LePage is the nominee for the Republicans, and there are several Democrats running to replace Jared Golden up there. This seat is rated as likely to flip to the Republican column. Maine is a critical state for the Republicans if they intend to hold their majorities in November in either the House or the Senate. Out in Nevada, a bruising primary will reach its conclusion in the second congressional district between Lieutenant Colonel Dave Flippo, who is endorsed by President Trump, and former state legislator James Settlemyer, who is endorsed by the governor out there, Joe Lombardo. This is the one solidly Republican congressional seat in Nevada. And speaking of Governor Lombardo, he will be nominated for a second term, and he's running against Democrat Attorney General Aaron Ford. That race is rated as lean Republican. Finally, down in South Carolina, they've got a big ticket primary for governor, and it's going to reach its first major benchmark tonight. The primary of numerous candidates will be whittled down to just two, who will then head to a June 23rd runoff election. Lieutenant Governor Pamela Yvette has the endorsement of President Trump and of Governor Henry McMaster. She seems quite likely to make the runoff. So other candidates here are the State Attorney General Alan Wilson and Congressman Ralph Norman and Nancy Mace. They're all running together. Polling has been very close, truly a toss-up outcome in the Republican primary for governor in the Palmetto State. You know, they still haven't finished counting the ballots in California's jungle primary, which was held on June the 2nd. But last night, major news outlets project that in Los Angeles in the mayor's race, that sitting L.A. Mayor Karen Bass will face off against city council member and socialist Nithya Raman in the runoff. Now, those two emerged from a crowded all-party primary field that included former reality TV star Spencer Pratt, who's a registered Republican. He ran an insurgent campaign criticizing Bass for her response to the L.A. wildfires last year. Pratt was in second place for the longest time, but they kept counting the ballots in California, and finally Pratt was pushed down to third and out of the race. California voting system, well, it's really something. You have millions of mail-in ballots sent to people who didn't ask for them. No voter ID. Ballot harvesting is legal, where strangers come to your house and help you fill out your ballot. Then they take it and they turn it in for you. Some people say there's fraud going on here. Here's my view. L.A. is a Democratic town in a state with a long history of picking terrible people, of reelecting people who've done a terrible job. Here's how I called it on CNN last night, cut number six.
0: The system's crazy. I mean, if you wanted to design a system to make people question the results every year, to make people wonder if there was any funny business going on, you would design it precisely as they have designed it in California. But, as he pointed out, it's legal today. I don't think the ballot harvesting ought to be legal. I think vote by mail is inherently less secure than voting in person. You know, counting all these ballots for weeks and weeks, it does lead to a lot of questions. But do I think it's fraudulent on its face that a Republican didn't get more than 25% of the vote in a mayor's race in L.A.? No, that's not inherently fraudulent. I'm not surprised at all. I mean, California routinely picks the literal worst people in the world to run the state and the cities. They have done that in this case. That does not seem to be a shocking outcome to me. And it kind of stinks that it takes so long to count the ballots. I think ballot harvesting stinks. And I think vote by mail and mailing out millions of ballots to people who have never asked for one. I mean, I think that all does absolutely stink. Is that the same as fraud? No. But I do think it's a legitimate conversation about whether these election laws in California. I mean, if you want to have more confidence in elections, you would scrap this entire pile of garbage law and start over with something.
9: Did you know?

0: by the way, that my friend Rob Pyers, he did the math on this. And you look in the governor's race in California, by the way, they've determined that Democrat Xavier Becerra and Republican Steve Hilton are going to make the runoff. So you will have a Republican running for governor of California. But Rob Pyers did the math on this, that Tom Steyer, one of the Democratic candidates, will have spent nearly $558 million on his previous run for president in 2024 and his run for governor of California in 2026. $558 million on two races. What does he have to show for it? Zero delegates for president and finishing third in the gubernatorial contest. $558 million and nothing to show for it. Now, his political consultants, well, we'll hope they enjoy their beach houses and their Lamborghinis. Iran news, by the way, this just in, the president says the United States must respond to Iran's latest provocation, which was shooting down an Apache helicopter that was patrolling in the Strait of Hormuz. Two pilots were in there. Both have been rescued safely. But this incident feels like a setback in the pursuit of an agreement to end hostilities. We have a packed show for you today. As I said, James Comer, major news on fraud in Minnesota. Craig Fuller is going to be here. We'll have an illuminating conversation on how artificial intelligence is impacting American manufacturing. Casey Crosby, national co-chair of the Republican National Committee. She's got some news on voter registration that might surprise you. Good news for the Republicans, actually, and so much more. 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More breaking news after this. It's Scott Jennings on Salem. Stay with us.
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0: Tuesday, June the 9th. Thanks for listening to Common Sense for the American People. I'm Scott Jennings. We have breaking news today on Minnesota fraud. The House Oversight Committee has a new report about how Tim Walz, the governor, and Keith Ellison, the attorney general, fueled Minnesota's fraud explosion. And to break it down, we have the chairman of the House Oversight Committee joining us live right now, Jamie Comer of Kentucky. Congressman, thanks for being here. This is shocking information that you have uncovered. And as I understand it, law enforcement is now involved. Tell us about it.
9: Yeah, this report is based on many hours of transcribed interviews with Minnesota State employees, as well as some depositions, plus emails and correspondence. And what we determined with evidence is that Tim Walz and Attorney General Keith Ellison knew for years about the massive amounts of fraud. And what we're talking about here, Scott, is $300 million in food benefit fraud and at least $1 billion in other types of welfare fraud. The basis for this report was testimony from nine different Minnesota state employees, career state employees, most of whom were all registered Democrat. They did exactly what they were supposed to do as state employees. They found the fraud and they reported it to their superiors. But when they got to the point of telling the attorney general and the governor, time after time, the governor turned a blind eye. And at a certain point, he got frustrated because the state employees would continue to blow the whistle on this fraud, and he turned to retaliation. He actually spent tax dollars to hire investigators to follow them around and harass the state employees to try to intimidate and deter them from doing their job with respect to reporting fraud.
0: So you've uncovered this in the Oversight Committee, and you've been working with Vice President Vance's Anti-Fraud Task Force. Mm-hmm. And tell us about those communications, and then what has the task force done with this information that you've uncovered today?
9: I have to brag on Vice President Vance. He created this fraud task force. They're on the ground as we speak in Minnesota. They've already arrested dozens of fraudsters that were involved in various types of welfare fraud schemes in Minnesota. They're putting a case together to arrest dozens more. We have been in communication with that fraud task force ever since its start, and we passed the report to them, and Vice President Vance read the report, and to his credit, he immediately referred Governor Waltz to the Department of Justice for a criminal investigation. And I know the Department of Justice will use as the basis for their investigation our report, which again compiled many hours of transcribed interviews with credible government employees who testified to Congress. And if you lie to Congress, Scott, that's a felony, and they knew that. So I think that this is the first step in accountability. We know many of the fraudsters are being held accountable as we speak, but I don't think these governors in these states that continue to turn a blind eye to fraud are ever going to change their ways unless someone is held accountable. And Tim Walz is first in line because of what Vice President Vance did with our report. Hopefully the Department of Justice can hold him accountable, and Governor Walz can have his day in court.
0: Congressman Jamie Comer of Kentucky is our guest. The breaking news here is that the House Oversight Committee has uncovered evidence that whistleblowers in the Minnesota state government were telling the governor's office and telling the state attorney general about hundreds of millions of dollars of fraudulent activity, and both the governor and the attorney general turned a blind eye toward it and, in fact, may have intimidated some of these whistleblowers. Vice President Vance was asked about this in an interview just last night. Let's hear from the vice president in cut number 8.
10: You had people within Governor Waltz's office who were saying, you know what, this looks like fraud. It looks like these Somalian illegal immigrants are doing something that's very shady. And then you had people who shut them down, who shut these whistleblowers down and said, you know, you're a racist or you're a xenophobe.
0: Congressman Comer, we've got about 30 seconds. I'll give you the last word on this. I know this is a significant report. Is there more to come from your committee?
9: Absolutely. We're on the ground in Minnesota. We've been doing investigations in California pertaining to hospice fraud. We've expanded this to Ohio with Medicaid fraud there. We're about to roll into New York. So anywhere we get credible information of any type of fraud with government taxpayer dollars, we're going in there, and hopefully we'll have more government employees come forward like they did in Minnesota and help us be able to progress our investigation and hopefully hold some people accountable.
0: Congressman Jamie Comer, Kentucky's 1st District. He is the chairman of the House Oversight Committee. Jamie, thanks for joining us today.
9: Thank you.
0: All right. If you or someone that you love is on Medicare, I have a message for you, and you need to hear it. 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The company is called Chapter. 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It's very simple. You call them up. You pick up your phone. You dial #250. 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I put my own parents through the consultation. My dad got a new doctor. My mom saved about $600. I can personally attest, in our family, Chapter knows what it's doing. Don't gamble with your health care. 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Dial #250 and say Medicare plan. We'll have more news after this. Scott Jennings on Salem. Stay with us.
11: Hello, I'm Jerry Stewart, and this is One Moment in America. Do things always work out the first time? And if they don't, what are we to do? Listen to this story. Do things always work out the first time? Of course not. In fact, most great achievements grow out of hardship and failure. You might say it's that very hardship and failure that provides the strength to persist until one succeeds. A wise man once said, "Good timber does not grow with ease. The stronger the wind, the stronger the trees." Albert Einstein said, "In the middle of every difficulty lies opportunity." Helen Keller, who was blind and deaf from childhood, said, "The Hilltop Hour would not be half so wonderful if there were no dark valleys to pass through." Still not convinced? Tomorrow I'll give you some examples you won't believe. I'm Jerry Stewart, and that was One Moment in America.
12: With SRN News, I'm Bob Agnew in Washington. Two Army Navy eaters have been rescued after their Apache helicopter went down near the coast of Oman. The U.S. Central Command says crew members spent about 2 hours in the water before they were rescued safely. Military officials have not said what caused that helicopter to go down. The incident is under investigation. Both political parties keeping an eye on the polls today in the state of Maine. There is a major contest underway to see which Democrat is likely to square off against Susan Collins in the midterm election in November. South Carolina Republicans facing a packed gubernatorial primary with multiple contenders competing for the chance to replace Governor Henry McMaster and a runoff appearing likely there. Nevada, meanwhile, holding primaries for several key statewide offices. On Wall Street, the Dow is down 210 points. This is...
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17: During this afternoon, expect some sunshine breaking through the clouds. There's a slight chance of an afternoon thunderstorm with a high temperature reaching 90. Tonight will be partly cloudy with a low of 77. Tomorrow will bring mostly cloudy skies with a few afternoon thunderstorms likely, accompanied by a high of 91. Tomorrow night, skies will be partly cloudy with humidity and temperatures will drop to 77. That's your AccuWeather forecast. I'm meteorologist Joe Lundberg for AM 860, The Answer.
14: Saving Western civilization, one busted leftist narrative at a time. 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
0: Indeed we are saving it. Here on Tuesday, June the 9th, Scott Jennings broadcasting for Salem. Thanks for joining us today. I have to say, we must be in the campaign season, because I couldn't help but notice, and haven't been able to stop noticing, that the Democratic Party has all of a sudden realized that the

0: said, never believed a bunch of crazy things that would be anathema to voters in the state of Texas. The exact same thing, by the way, happened when Kamala Harris was running for president in 2024. Republicans noticed, people noticed that she had said a bunch of crazy stuff when she ran briefly for president in 2020. They began using those clips in the 2024 campaign, and a concerted propaganda effort was made to convince you that Kamala Harris never said any of this. Well, this is happening again, and I want to go through some of it in Texas, maybe in a couple of other places. In Texas, they care about the Second Amendment. What has James Tallarico said about the Second Amendment? Well, he said, quote, having guns encourages violence against black sons and black daughters, and he led legislation restricting handgun sales, and he tried to prevent Texas from being a constitutional carry state. Let's hear him in his own words. Cut nine.
1: Encourages violence against black sons and black daughters. They can't protect their loved ones when the president allows weapons of war on our streets and in our classrooms. President Trump is the anti-family candidate, and as long as he's in office, all of our families are under threat.
0: James Tallarico says that because President Trump and Republicans ostensibly believe in the Second Amendment, they're a threat to everybody. That was then. What's James Tallarico saying today? Because he's now running for the U.S. Senate and they are in total panic mode. Let's hear that. Cut number 10.
2: I am a believer in the Second Amendment. I don't pick and choose between the Bill of Rights. I believe in the Second Amendment just as much as I believe in the First. We have a right to bear arms to protect ourselves, our families. We have a right to own weapons for sport or for hunting. But like any freedom in the Bill of Rights, it's not absolute.
0: Okay, you heard it, James Tallarico, then and now on the Second Amendment. Are you inclined to believe that he's had a change of heart and now says, hey, do whatever you want under the Second Amendment? I am not inclined to believe that. Let's pick another topic. How about, I don't know, gender reassignment surgeries? James Tallarico, by the way, a state representative in Texas, he once voted against a bill that would have banned trans surgeries for kids in Texas. And he once gave an interview when the podcaster said, what is something that you love? Open-ended. What is something that you love? James Tallarico then had this to say. Cut 11.
3: Something that you love that's not family or friends.
2: I love, and to say this because it's on my mind, the trans children who showed up yesterday at the state capitol to advocate for their humanity. They shouldn't have to, but it was an inspiration to watch.
0: Totally open-ended. He could have picked anything in the world. He could have picked baseball. He could have picked ice cream. He could have picked apple pie. He could have picked climbing a tree. You know what was on James Tallarico's mind? Trans kids. Kids that back then he wanted to see undergo gender mutilation surgery. Now the rebrand is underway. Tallarico, this week, cut 12.
4: You know, James, I hear consistent tropes about you being way too liberal for Texas, that you're pro-sex surgery for minors, and on and on and on. How do you respond to that?
2: Well, just on that particular accusation, I oppose gender reassignment surgeries for minors.
0: They did this with Kamala, by the way. She was as pro-gender reassignment surgery for minors and inmates and anybody else they could get their hands on. They tried to claim that she never said those things, that she would never have had those views. They're doing the same thing with Tallarico. Where do you think his heart actually is, though? His heart is really center cut for the modern Democratic Party. Of course, they are enthralled to the transgender cult. Don't be fooled. Let's pick another topic. I don't know. Let's say Green New Deal. Then State Representative Tallarico introduced a bill in the Texas legislature to eliminate the oil and gas industry in Texas. You might know oil and gas in Texas is a very niche, tiny part of their economy. He wanted to eliminate it. Why? Let's hear it from him in his own words. Cut 13.
5: You can't call yourself a Christian and destroy God's creation with greenhouse gases.
0: Okay, so James Tallarico

0: says you can't be a Christian and support or work in the oil and gas industry in Texas. This is, of course, a major political problem if you're running for the U.S. Senate in Texas. But now, the rebrand is here. Tallarico Today, cut 14.
1: We have to protect good-paying oil and gas jobs. You know, I've had family members who have worked in the oil and gas industry. I went to Texas public schools funded by Texas Oil and Gas, so I owe a lot to the industry, and I know that some of these jobs keep whole families afloat.
2: Sure.
1: And so I want to protect our status as an energy leader here in Texas.
0: I mean, they are completely and totally trying to, I guess, hope the people of Texas don't have televisions, radios, internet, because you can't say that today and hold the views that James Tallarico held. You can't be a Christian and support oil and gas. Just not that long ago. He hasn't been on the scene that long. Let's pick another topic. I don't know. How about the border? What has James Tallarico said about immigration and border security? Let's go to then. Cut 17.
3: How do you balance your feelings toward ICE versus the people you would represent who support deporting undocumented immigrants? You have 30 seconds.
4: So my family is from the border. My mom grew up in Laredo, Texas. I feel like Texans understand this issue of immigration more so than people in other states, because we live with it, both the benefits and the challenges. So what I've said is that our southern border should be like our front porch. There should be a giant welcome mat out front and a lock on the door. We can welcome immigrants who want to live the American dream. We can build a pathway to citizenship for those neighbors who have been here making us richer and stronger. And we can keep out people who mean to do us harm.
0: Okay, that was James Tallarico just in the primary earlier this year. Welcome mat at the southern border instead of a fence or a wall, I guess. Now, though, James Tallarico, well, he says he's got a new position on the border. Let's hear that. Cut 16.
1: I called out Joe Biden for failing to secure our southern border, and I got a lot of heat in my own party for doing that. But I remember talking with my colleagues in the legislature who represent border communities, and they told me about the utter chaos caused by President Biden's policies. And the Democratic Party, we're the ones that should be about making government work for people.
2: Right.
1: And our immigration system is a prime example of government not working for people. And so I'm a border security Democrat. I believe we've got to have a sane, orderly process to ensure that we know who's coming into our country.
0: A border security Democrat, if you believe that, I've got some vegan steaks that I'll sell you, I guess. But it's not just Tallarico who they are scrambling to rebrand down in Texas. There are lots of Democratic candidates who are going through this process right now of become, you know, they're not talented at much, but many of them are talented actors. That's Tallarico's principal talent. He's an actor. He was acting like a progressive liberal. Now he's trying to act like a moderate. It's happening in other races around the country. Let's go to Colorado, where they have a competitive congressional race there in the 8th district. There is a Democratic candidate named Manny Rutinel, first changing his tune about agriculture. Let's hear that in cut number 3.
5: You told the Yale Big Ag and Antitrust Conference in 2021 that, quote, the factory farming of animals is one of the largest sources of suffering on the planet. You also said, quote, animal agriculture is a horrific, exploitative industry. Feel free to take a minute on this. Do you still believe what you said? And how will that affect the way that you lead?
6: Look, farmers and ranchers are my friends. I've been honored to be supported by United Farm Workers, United Food and Commercial Workers, which represents the meat packers over at JBS in Greeley. I will always fight for our ranchers and farmers. And right now, Donald Trump and Gabe Evans are creating terrible conditions for them with their chaotic and corrupt tariff policies.
5: Would you mind answering the question, though, of whether you still believe that animal agriculture is a horrific, exploitative industry?
6: Colorado ranchers and farmers are the envy of the world. They have the best practices, the most sustainable practice. They produce the best product. I will always fight for them.
0: Not going to let him get away with it out there, sounds like, at least for one reporter in Colorado. How about in Michigan, where the leading Democratic candidate for Senate, Abdul El-Sayed, has been caught deleting thousands upon thousands of tweets where he said crazy things? He's been confronted about that. Let's hear that, cut number 7.
7: I want to ask you as well, because my colleagues at K-File here at CNN found
2: that you had deleted thousands of old posts on X, on Twitter, sometime before launching your Senate campaign. Some of those posts included messages that said that championed the defund the police movement, described the police as, quote, standing armies. Why did you take those posts down?
7: Well, let me just speak to a vision for public safety that I think all of us can agree with. I think all of us want to be safe. We want to know that we can get home safely. We don't want to worry about being the victim of somebody's violence, whether it's from a neighbor or the state itself.
0: Abdul El-Sayed is from the most radical, liberal, progressive wing of the Democratic Party. One of their motivating issues is defund the police. He has been for defund the police his entire career, right up until now, when he thinks he's going to be the nominee for Senate in Michigan. And they've realized you can't run on defund the police in a purple state like Michigan. Time and time and time again, we see this. People who hold in their hearts, in their heart of hearts, are the most liberal, progressive, radical Democrats you can think of, using their talent for acting to try to convince you, oh, no, I'm a moderate. I couldn't possibly be the radical that they portray me as. My advice for the American people, use your common sense. Don't fall for it. Scott Jennings is broadcasting to you today on Salem. I do want to give you a message about something that the bureaucrats in Washington don't really want to talk about, and that is this: Alzheimer's is becoming an economic time bomb, and our country is simply not ready. Cases are on track to nearly double to 14 million by 2060. This will put pressure on the families affected, our national workforce, and the already strained Medicare and Medicaid programs. Here's the part that needs to get your attention. American families are shouldering most of the burden. They cover 70% of the lifetime cost for an Alzheimer's patient, about $400,000. Our competitors aren't standing still. China's actually working on this. They're aggressively expanding early diagnosis and treatment. But here in the U.S., there is still work to be done. Still work to be done. We have to turn this around. 4 in 5 voters say they'll support candidates who prioritize better access to Alzheimer's detection. That would be good for families, good for the economy, and frankly, it just makes a lot of common sense. To learn more, join the fight at marketinstitute.org. That's marketinstitute.org. More after this. It's Scott Jennings on Salem. Stay with us.
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10: This is The Making of America from the Jefferson Media Group. 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
0: Well, one topic is generating a lot of conversation in America's heartland that has to do with AI data centers. As AI data centers and the industrial boom around AI is spurring this debate, one thing is becoming clear. AI just may offer the chance for a revival of manufacturing in the heartland. Joining me to discuss this, Craig Fuller, author of a recent article about this very topic. Craig is CEO of FreightWaves and has some unique technology tracking this heartland revival. Craig, welcome to the show. Tell us, you've been analyzing this. What is the data showing us about the AI impact on manufacturing renaissance in the United States?
14: Well, reindustrialization is here. It's happening. We've been seeing it really since November. So I think the market had to sort of swallow the tariff impact, sort of the change in trade policy. That was last year. But since November, we've seen the factories and the industrials absolutely rip. It's the first time we've been tracking this data for 10 years. I've been around freight my whole life. But this is a very different economy. We're seeing it remade right in front of our eyes, where the center of the country, the old Rust Belt, sort of what we think of the dying part of the United States, is coming alive in ways that we haven't seen ever since we tracked our data. So we're seeing the middle of the country really originate the freight versus previously dependent upon the coast. And so it's a really exciting time. AI data centers are having a substantial impact. And because of the tax incentives that we got through the Big Beautiful Bill, a lot of that investment is taking place in U.S. factories and U.S. production.
0: All right. I live in Louisville, Kentucky, or just outside of it. We see a lot of freight come and go. Now, if I understand this correctly, you have this sonar technology that is tracking what the freight is. So tell me, how is AI transforming freight? What are these trucks carrying, and how much of it is going through a place like Louisville, where I am?
14: Well, the numbers are staggering. So just to build a data center, and we're not talking about GPUs, but to put this in perspective, there is $700 billion of AI data center construction that would be deployed this year. To make that equivalence, the largest infrastructure bill in history is the interstate highway system. They deployed about $20 billion a year to build that out, $700 billion over 35 years. The AI data centers, these hyperscalers, are doing that every 2 weeks. The amount of money is staggering. I think what's most exciting is the interstate highway system, the largest infrastructure bill in history, was funded by federal tax dollars and the federal government. Really important to have that infrastructure. What we're seeing with AI data centers is private companies, the most wealthiest, richest companies in the history of mankind, are taking capital and putting it into our economy, and it's creating demand for construction materials, creating demand for things like steel, HVAC systems, cooling systems, transmission lines, copper, you name it. And a lot of that's coming from U.S. factories. It's really a profound time in history.
0: Yeah, I read your article, and according to your technology, one standard 500 megawatt data center needs 30,000 truckloads of material like copper, concrete, and steel. And you got to what my next question is. These materials, this stuff, that goes into an AI data center. That's coming out of U.S. factories. So I guess if you're somebody out there who's been, well, I don't know about these data centers. I've heard a lot of things. One thing to know here, I'll just, true or false, data centers are spurring a manufacturing renaissance here on basic building blocks. I mean, that's true, yes?
14: Yeah, absolutely. And I think it's something that, you know, as long as we don't, give up for NIMBYism, and you see a lot of these, a lot of noise out there trying to decommission or block data centers from being built. I mean, we think about the kinds of economy that we want. It's all driven by electricity, by power and data. This is infrastructure. This is infrastructure for the future economy. And it's driving this manufacturing renaissance that we haven't seen in decades. This is doing more than any trade policy would ever do, because it's actually creating demand to the United States. And we're going to get a return on investment in the terms of new industry, new infrastructure, new answers to disease in ways that we haven't seen, but it is happening. It's driving investment in blue collar industries, in factories, in trucking, in railroads. They're all beneficiaries of it. We're so blessed to be United States that we have the ability to make these big investments.
0: Craig Fuller, I'll give you the last word, 10 seconds. A lot of the negative information that we're seeing about AI and data centers, it's coming in people's social media feeds. You can't ignore it. Is it coming in some way from China and other overseas competitors that simply don't want us to succeed in this endeavor?
14: Absolutely. They want to shut down investment. They did the same thing to Germany and decommissioned power plants and destroyed the industrial might of Germany. Mm-hmm. It's happening in the U.S. We've seen decarbonization do this, follow the same form. We have to be careful to know the importance of our infrastructure and the importance it's going to place in our economy.
0: Craig Fuller is the CEO of FreightWaves. A font of information about the AI boom and data center construction. More after this on Salem. Stay with us. Hey, it's Scott Jennings. Do you know how I'll be celebrating America's 250th birthday next 4th of July? Well, I'm planning to watch Young Washington, a new film about the early life of George Washington. We know him as the general or the president, but this movie tells the story of the young man, how he faced failure, made mistakes, found courage, and developed leadership that would one day shape a nation. This is a story of character, grit, and moral backbone, the very qualities we need in our leaders today. 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
18: With SRN News, I'm Bob Ag, new in Washington. U.S. Navy drone boat rescued two Army aviators after their Apache helicopter went down near the coast of Oman. Tim Hawkins of the U.S. Central Command says the crew members spent 2 hours in the water before they were rescued. Israel's latest strikes on Lebanon and Iran have made clear that U.S. President Trump and the Israeli Prime Minister Benjamin Netanyahu, who began the war in lockstep, want some very different outcomes at this time.
19: President Trump publicly warned Israel not to strike Beirut in its war with Iran-backed Hezbollah militants. When it did on Sunday, Iran responded by firing ballistic missiles at Israel for the first time since the April ceasefire. Israel then struck Iran, with which Mr. Trump has been engaged in weeks of high-stakes negotiations. The fighting has since died down, but the differences between the two leaders may persist. That's because President Trump wants to wind down an unpopular war and reopen the Strait of Hormuz to ease gas prices. Iran says a full ceasefire in Lebanon is key to any deal. Bernie Bennett, Washington.
18: Both political parties keeping an eye on the polls today, and some of the spotlight shines brightly in the state of Maine.
20: Graham Plattner is looking to make a Democratic nomination for U.S. Senate in advance of one of the most anticipated contests of the year. Plattner is running in Maine's Democratic primary, and he plans to try to unseat the longtime Republican Senator Susan Collins. He's a brash political newcomer who's energized crowds and attracted controversy. In an interview, he said he's open to talking about those controversies.
21: I'm very happy to talk about incredibly uncomfortable things in my life. But when things come along that are just made up or lies, I'm very much going to push back against those.
20: Audio courtesy of WMTW. I'm Haya Panjwani.
18: South Carolina Republicans, meanwhile, facing a packed gubernatorial primary with multiple contenders competing for the chance to replace Governor Henry McMaster, and a runoff apparently going to happen. This is SRN News.
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24: Hello, I'm Jerry Stewart, and this is One Moment in America. Do things always work out the first time? And if they don't, what are we to do? Listen to this story. Do things always work out the first time? Of course not. In fact, most great achievements grow out of hardship and failure. You might say it's that very hardship and failure that provides the strength to persist until one succeeds. A wise man once said, "Good timber does not grow with ease. The stronger the wind, the stronger the trees." Albert Einstein said, "In the middle of every difficulty lies opportunity." Helen Keller, who was blind and deaf from childhood, said, "The hilltop hour would not be half so wonderful if there were no dark valleys to pass through." Still not convinced? Tomorrow I'll give you some examples you won't believe. I'm Jerry Stewart, and that was One Moment in America.
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26: This afternoon, expect some sunny breaks with the possibility of an afternoon thunderstorm. The temperature will reach a high of 90. Tonight will be partly cloudy with a low of 77. Tomorrow will be mostly cloudy with a few afternoon thunderstorms and a high of 91. Tomorrow night will be partly cloudy and humid with a low of 77. Thursday will be partly sunny and humid with a chance of afternoon thunderstorms and a high of 91. That's your AccuWeather forecast. I'm meteorologist Joe Lundberg for AM 860. The Answer.
1: Fighting for free speech, Western civilization, and delivering common sense for the American people. Ladies and gentlemen, here's Scott Jennings.
0: Well, we're here on Tuesday, June the 9th. Quick check of the headlines. The U.S. trade deficit has dropped again in April, beating expectations of economic forecasters, with exports of goods and services hitting their highest point on record, in large part due to petroleum and material supply exports. Trade deficit has now fallen 32% since May of 2025. That was in delivering on President Trump's promise of putting the American worker first. Vice President J.D. Vance has referred the governor of Minnesota, Tim Walz, and that state's attorney general, Keith Ellison, to the Department of Justice's fraud division for a criminal investigation. This came after a report from the House Committee on Oversight, Oversight Committee there run by Jamie Comer. We highlighted it earlier in the show. Comer says they have uncovered evidence that Tim Walz and Keith Ellison turned a blind eye to, or in some cases intimidated, whistleblowers who were trying to stop the massive fraud that was going on up in Minnesota. And we have news on voter registration on two fronts today. First, news is about non-citizens on the voter rolls. Second bit is about Republican voter registration trends. To discuss these two stories is Casey Crosby, national co-chair of the Republican National Committee. Casey, Democrats often claim there's no evidence of non-citizens or illegal aliens attempting to vote in our elections, but you all have uncovered another example of a blue state where non-citizens have been discovered on the voter rolls. Tell us, what's the story in New Jersey?
27: Yeah, listen, we have a great state chairman in New Jersey, Christine Hanlon, who also happens to be a county clerk of Monmouth County. And, you know, she discovered a lot of this and uncovered it, worked with the state party, reported it. But, you know, we've known this all along, Scott. The Republican National Committee has 48 Freedom of Information requests out to different states across the country trying to get the voter rolls, because we have to make sure that we have only American citizens on them and, of course, not dead people. And so we've been on the offense making sure that these voter rolls are clean. But, I mean, New Jersey's just a perfect example. And, you know, and thankfully we have a good state chairman like Christine who is able to recognize that, bring it to our attention. And it's proof. And it's what we have been saying all along is going on. So, it's nice when you've got someone who can show the proof.
0: Yeah, I was looking at the story on this, KC, and then it says here that we had non-citizens on the voter rolls in New Jersey and in other blue states for years. And the report is that some of them even voted in prior elections, and this was according to documents that you all had obtained via public records request. So this was the New Jersey Republican Party working with the Republican National Committee, and you requested the voter rolls from all 21 counties there in New Jersey. Multiple instances of non-citizens seeking naturalization who were asking to be removed from the voter rolls and claiming unknowingly that they were registered to vote. Most were registered as Democrats. So you have non-citizens who are claiming they wound up on the voter rolls. They don't know how. Some of them voted in elections, and most of them were Democrats. I mean, this is what's in the documents. What's that tell you, Casey?
27: I mean, go figure. It tells us exactly what we think has been going on. There's been cheating, and that's why it's so important. And one of President Trump's main goals with the Republican National Committee is to make sure that we are fighting election integrity on all fronts. And so we know these things are going on. And like I said, under President Trump and Chairman Gruters, we are on the offense, making sure that we are getting these voter rolls cleaned up and making sure that we work tirelessly to get the Save America Act passed. I mean, we have the RNC landmark case, the RNC versus Watson right now, that's dealing with mail-in ballots, and where Election Day should end on Election Day. So we are on the offense, and election integrity and making sure that these voter rolls are cleaned up is a top priority, not only to President Trump, but to the Republican National Committee.
0: Casey, is it your belief that things like this, what you've uncovered in New Jersey here, is it your belief that this is going on in virtually every blue state, maybe even in some red states that have, you know, blue cities? I don't know. I think the average person looks at these stories and say, well, is this an isolated item, or is this probably more systemic or widespread? What's your view?
27: Well, I think it's probably a little bit more systemic and widespread than maybe what we know or would like to believe. I mean, certainly you look at what's going on in California now. Why does it take weeks to count the votes and to get these candidates through the primaries? I mean, and you just look at the fraud you just mentioned in Minnesota leading in. I mean, we see things wrong in all these blue states. And so it leads you to believe that there's just a lot of different things going on that need to be tackled. And thank God we have President Trump who's willing to take on these battles across the board. But, you know, I have to believe that it's happening in a lot of states. I'd like to believe it's not happening in red states. You know, we're blessed in Kentucky. I know the state that both of us are from, that we have a great Secretary of State who is an election integrity lawyer, and we think we do things pretty good here. But yeah, we certainly see a trend across a lot of our blue states.
0: Casey Crosby is the national co-chair of the Republican National Committee. She's our special news guest here at the top of the 2 o'clock hour today. KC, there was some other information that came out about voter registration yesterday I wanted to run by you. A new district by district voter registration analysis across 28 battleground congressional districts shows that Republicans are rapidly gaining ground while Democrats are continuing to lose support. The report, Casey, says that since 2024, Republicans have gained more than 229,000 voters relative to Democrats across these 28 districts. That's about a 1.5-point shift towards the Republicans in just over a year. A, why do you think this is? And B, what is the Republican National Committee doing on the voter registration front right now to take advantage of these trends? People are obviously wanting to sign up with the Republicans more than the Democrats right now.
27: I mean, are we surprised? I mean, the Democrat Party, I mean, when you look at where they are, they're like Looney Tune left right now with leaders like Mamdani, AOC, Ilhan Omar, to name a few. I mean, they've gone completely left. We saw during 2024, President Trump and the promises he made during his campaign all were geared towards helping the American family and American people. And we've seen his policies working. And so during 2024, he grew in every single demographic across whether it was Blacks, Hispanics, women, males, youth. And so he grew the vote. And we've been working tirelessly at the Republican National Committee to make sure that we build on those gains that he made. And it goes back to working very strongly with our state parties. I think last week or the week before, the Democrats released their autopsy report on what went wrong in 2024. Well, we all know they had a terrible president. They didn't even mention him in that report. They anointed Kamala Harris as their nominee without getting one primary vote. And, you know, and we just see that they're in complete disarray. They can't even they can't even admit it, let alone you see where they were saying that Joe Biden was fit to be president. And here we have his wife out on a book tour now saying that she thought he had a stroke during the debate. I mean, they're telling us exactly who they are, and the voters are believing them, and they're switching to the Republican Party, and we're picking up new voters. And we feel very good going into the midterms about where we stand. And as you mentioned, we looked at target districts. The NRCC looked at target districts. Yeah. And these midterms are going to be won, as you know, in a few states across the country. And so that's why it's critically important that we see these switches in registrations. It's setting up for the perfect storm for us going into the midterms.
0: Yeah, I think these voter registration numbers run a little contrary to the narrative in the national media that somehow the sky is falling for Republican electoral prospects. May not be the case if you look at how the voters and the registrants are moving in these key races. We've got about 20 seconds left here, Casey. I just want you to opine on the RNC versus the DNC, the Democrat National Committee, when it comes to fundraising. I've been reading the reports here. Republicans have a massive financial advantage, and the Democrats are in debt. Can you illuminate that for us a little bit?
27: Yeah, you know, we are very blessed with the Republican National Committee. First and foremost, we are completely unified with the White House in this administration. We have President Trump, who is the greatest president ever. We have Vice President Vance, who is our finance chair. And Chairman Gruters and I work tirelessly traveling the country, dialing for dollars. And frankly, our investors are very confident in the plan that we have going into the midterms. I mean, I'm the former treasurer of the RNC, and the way that we spend our money is, if it's not about winning, we aren't spending it. So that's getting out the vote and protecting the vote, and that's it. And so we have about $124 million cash on hand. They are in debt, about $18 million. And again, this puts us in a tremendous position going into November.
0: $124 million in the bank at the Republican National Committee. And did you say $18 million in debt for the Democrats?
27: Yep.
0: That's wild.
27: They're just shy of $18 million. It is wild. And it just shows how completely dysfunctional they are.
0: I mean, that is crazy. I don't know who's running. I mean, honestly, if you were running a shop that was $18 million in debt and your competitors were in the black to the tune of $124 million, I mean, no wonder they're looking for new leadership over there. Casey Crosby is the national co-chair of the Republican National Committee. She hails from my home Commonwealth of Kentucky, and we thank you, Casey, for your time today, and have safe travels. We've got to take a break. Scott Jennings is here on Salem. More after this.
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0: It is Tuesday, June the 9th. Common sense for the American people. Scott Jennings here on Salem. Something that has caught my attention today. There is a hearing going on up on Capitol Hill, and it is producing some jaw-dropping moments. The House Judiciary Committee, the chairman is Jim Jordan, friend of the show, has been questioning the Southern Poverty Law Center interim president, Brian Fair. You know, they've been indicted on charges of wire fraud, bank fraud, and money laundering tied to over $4.1 million that the SPLC paid to informants who worked in hate groups from 2010 to 2023. In this hearing, Republicans have been highlighting one of the informants' role in the 2017 Charlottesville rally and then the revenue surge that the SPLC received after that. You remember the Charlottesville rally? This was the many fine people moment. And the Unite the Right rally in Charlottesville. The SPLC got a bunch of money in the door after that whole thing. Well, according to the information that's come out, they were actually paying people to go there and be part of the rally. Now, Fair in this hearing, the guy Brian Fair, who's the interim head of the SPLC, has been defending the payments. He called it standard intelligence work they were sharing with law enforcement. Not sure I agree with that, but that's what he has said about it. Anyway, this hearing today has produced a couple of moments. Brian Fair is at the table. Let's start with this one. The chairman of the committee is Jim Jordan, And he and Fair are going back and forth over the SPLC's involvement with some of these actual hate groups. Cut 20.
2: But the indictment says that these informants and field sources were encouraging other people to attend these hate rallies. Right. And I'm saying, okay, so you don't have to answer that specifically, but is that a good thing in general?
3: Again, all the allegations in the indictment,
2: do you wish,
3: Chairman Jordan,
2: okay,
3: will be addressed.
2: Do you wish you hadn't have done the program? You said the program was successful, helpful, but now you're stopping it.
3: We stopped the program because we believe hate and extremism has migrated significantly online and into government agencies.
2: Wow. Wow. That's big. That makes no sense. The chair now recognizes.
17: Mr. Chairman, I've got a UC request.
0: Did you hear the audible gasps in the room? There's a big crowd for this hearing today. Pretty shocking stuff. Now, in another round of questioning, Jerry Nadler is in there. Now, he's a Democrat, and I mean, he's a very liberal Democrat from New York. No friend of any Republican anywhere, I can assure you. No, not a conservative bone in Jerry Nadler's body. He asked a simple question to Brian Fair, head of the SPLC, about the Unite the Right rally. Let's hear that exchange in Cut 21.
18: Can you explain what actions the SPLC took before the Unite the Right rally in Charlottesville in an attempt to help law enforcement?
3: Congressman Nadler, again, I must say that counsel will respond to all allegations in the indictment in the Middle District of Alabama.
18: That's not an allegation.
3: It's part of the allegation.
18: Okay.
0: Jerry Nadler was trying to give Brian Fair a chance to, you know, say something on his own behalf. And he couldn't do it. He couldn't do it. If you are watching on the video stream, you saw Jerry Nadler was kind of slack-jawed there. He couldn't believe that that's what Brian Fair had to say. Bottom line, based on my review of this right now, and it's still happening there on Capitol Hill, the SPLC is having a rough day on Capitol Hill. And this comes after just a couple of days ago, the Department of Justice has expanded its indictment against the Southern Poverty Law Center. They're now alleging, in addition to the previous allegations, that the SPLC funneled millions of dollars in tax-exempt funds to extremist organizations, and it paid for things like KKK robes, cross burnings, and other extremist rallies. So you have the SPLC claiming to be the final arbiter of who's a hate group and who isn't, and putting the target on the backs of conservatives across this country and taking in all this millions and millions of dollars. And what were they using it for? They were funneling it to people so they could buy KKK robes, engage in cross burnings, and stage extremist rallies. Pretty shocking stuff. We'll keep an eye on this Southern Poverty Law Center indictment and the hearing that's going on Capitol Hill. We're going to take a break. When we come back, we haven't touched on this on the show yet, but we need to get into it because closing arguments are happening today in the Carmelo Anthony murder trial down in Texas. We'll have legal analyst Danny Savalos after this. Stay with us.
19: Blood pressure.
0: I'm told... You know, I am going to do Free Spoke, and had I been consulting Free Spoke, Sean, I would have known that it was time to do Free Spoke. 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You won't regret it. 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Now we'll take a break. More after this.
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4: This is John Katzimatidis, the Cat's Corner. Well, I remember the movie Mr. Smith Goes to Washington. What happened? We have too many politicians in Washington that know nothing about business. Why? We need more common sense in Washington. Whether we're talking about the federal government, state government, you need common sense. We need the balance of power in our government. Doctors, lawyers, accountants, professionals, business people, and blue-collar workers. And that's the only way we can come out with common sense. Putting on taxes and regulations without knowledge of what happens. Some of the states are not doing a good job. All they do is raise taxes. And then when they need more money, they tax the taxes. I mean, you got to laugh about it, but it's happening. We need people that have common sense, a balance of power in all our legislative functions to be able to operate our country, our states, our cities more efficiently. This is John Katzimatidis, the Cat's Corner.
5: And the people of Nevada heading the polls to open. With SRN News, I'm Bob Agnew in Washington. Voters are headed to the polls today in Maine. The primary there setting the stage for both the governor's race and a pivotal Senate showdown involving Republican incumbent Susan Collins. South Carolina, crowded field is driving that state's Republican primary for governor, and candidates are battling to succeed term-limited Henry McMaster in a runoff expected for the governor's race there. And the people of Nevada heading the polls to open House seats in Congress, as well as the governor's mansion there. Three more cases of the New World screwworm have been confirmed, including one outside the state of Texas now. That's demonstrating the difficulty of stopping a pest that could potentially devastate the nation's cattle industry. It was largely eradicated back in the 1960s, but it could be trying to make a comeback. On Wall Street right now, the Dow is back up.
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24: I'm pro-Trump conservative Republican Mike Beltran. When some Republicans turned their back on President Trump, I stood firm and endorsed President Trump. Now I'm running for Congress to pass Trump's agenda, lower rising costs, and deport violent illegal aliens. I'm 100% pro-life. 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I'm pro-Trump conservative Republican Mike Beltran, candidate for Congress, and I approve this message.
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32: This afternoon, expect some sunshine with a chance of an afternoon thunderstorm and a high of 90. Tonight will be partly cloudy with a low of 77. Tomorrow will bring mostly cloudy skies with a few thunderstorms in the afternoon and a high of 91. Tomorrow night, expect partly cloudy conditions with high humidity and a low of 77. Thursday will be partly sunny and humid with a chance of afternoon thunderstorms and a high of 91. That's your AccuWeather forecast. I'm meteorologist Joe Lundberg for AM 860, The Answer.
26: If the leftists haven't had enough yet, there's more. 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
0: It is Tuesday, June the 9th, and in 60 seconds here, we'll dive into this Carmelo Anthony murder trial in Texas. We have NBC News legal analyst Danny Savalo standing by. He's been covering the trial every day. 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

0: 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All right, let's talk about this Carmelo Anthony murder trial. In April 2025, a horrific crime occurred at a track meet in Frisco, Texas, when a 17-year-old boy named Carmelo Anthony brutally stabbed another male student named Austin Metcalf, and Metcalf ultimately succumbed to his stab wounds. He died. The case that shocked the nation is on trial. The jury was handed the case this morning around 11 o'clock, so closing arguments are over. The jury is deliberating, and here to bring us insights into this ongoing trial is NBC News legal analyst Danny Savalos. Danny, you've been covering this trial every single day. We haven't really covered this here on the Scott Jennings Show, so maybe go back to the beginning. I set it up for the audience here, but kind of go back to the beginning from the moment this happened to right now. Carmelo Anthony, both the suspect and the victim here were teenagers, and they were competing at a track meet. Is that right?
1: Exactly right. So Carmelo Anthony was a track athlete who was visiting a tent. Now, apparently there's this tent culture among track and field athletes, and I was never one, but apparently in Texas they have tents that are set up on the stadium, the stands. And so Carmelo Anthony had entered an opposing team, their tent, and was asked to leave by the victim. And what happened is obviously the subject of a lot of dispute, but I think pretty clearly we can say from the testimony, at least in this case, that the victim shoved him or pushed him or put his hands on him, and Carmelo Anthony pulled a knife and stabbed him, after which the victim died. So those are the undisputed facts. But beyond that, there is a tremendous issue as to whether or not this was self-defense or whether or not it was manslaughter.
0: So I should go back and ask you this question. I said it was the murder trial. Is he charged with murder or something else here in the case?
1: He is. And really, not to take away from the big story, a lot of people have been talking about self-defense. But I think really, if I'm the prosecution, I'm worried about a lesser included offense like manslaughter. But yes, he is charged with murder with a mandatory minimum of 5 years and much more than that if convicted. And so that is what the jury is considering. If they can consider a lesser included offense, then manslaughter might be a possibility. But here's the problem. He's claimed self-defense. And I think that's what has made this case so interesting, because it's raised a lot of issues about self-defense. And I got to tell you, Scott, I don't think he's got a real good shot at self-defense. I just don't see that happening, even though Texas law is relatively favorable to the defendant who claims self-defense.
0: I was reading some accounts of the trial, Danny, and I guess they had the coroner testify in the case who showed the jury the pictures of the victim here. And after the victim had been stabbed and just, his chest had been gouged by this knife, I guess they had pictures of his lacerated heart. And apparently this caused audible gasps in the courtroom and clearly some uncomfortable moments with the jury. When you hear things like that, when you see that sort of an impactful moment in a trial, does that tell you something about which way you think the jury may be leaning? Are those the kinds of things that stay with a juror when they go into these deliberations?
1: Well, they are, Scott. And the reason is that's why prosecutors always put in as many autopsy photos as they can before the judge strikes some of them as cumulative. If we're up to the prosecution, they would put 30 autopsy photos in, but they don't, and judges don't let them. But I mean, it's even more than that. I mean, members of the family were told to leave the courtroom, and the photos included not only the autopsy, but even his removed heart. He had a 2-inch, laceration, a puncture wound, really, in the heart, in the heart. I don't mean through the chest. I mean, once it got to the heart, there was a considerable a wound in there, and jurors even saw his actual heart removed. And none of this has been published that I know of, but according to reports, they saw his actual heart removed and on a table, which makes sense. If you're the prosecution, you want to show cause of death. But I mean, talk about gruesome. I mean, everybody was warned to leave. Those that wanted to did.

0: And this is really pretty common fare, though, for prosecutors. It really helps their case. So no surprise that they introduced that, and no surprise that it was so dramatic.
1: So that sounds like one of the more dramatic parts of the prosecution here. For the defense, you know, based on your judgment, have they done a good job or not a good job in trying to push this self-defense idea? I know it may be a weak, sort of a weak theory to begin with, but have the defense right. attorneys been skillful in your opinion?
0: Yeah, Scott, I know you totally get this, but I mean, as a defense attorney, you know, I've been asked this a lot on air. Was it a good job? I mean, here's the thing. As a defense attorney, we don't get to pick our facts. The prosecutors get to pick the facts they want to bring to trial. Sometimes you have a case that's just what we call, or at least we used to call it, a dead bang loser. Sometimes you have a case that the facts are awful, but the client wants to go to trial. So you do the best you can. And that's what this feels like to me. This should have been a plea. This should have been a situation where the defense comes to the prosecution and says, let's try to work this out, because this isn't, there really isn't a self-defense option here. And by the way, just as an aside, one of the things that a defendant has to do when they claim self-defense, because it's an affirmative defense, you have to admit the underlying crime and then say, in addition, I feared for my life. So in a way, that kind of makes a manslaughter, an unintentional killing, a more difficult lift for this defense. But I think sometimes, you know, as a defense attorney, and obviously that makes me biased, but I look at this and I say, well, the defense did the very best they could with what they had. But I also feel like seeing this, I can almost, and this is just my own sort of instinct from being a defense attorney, that watching the witnesses they put on, I think they realized this was an uphill climb and they did the best they can, because even some of their witnesses really gave the prosecution some points on cross-examination. And so, look, I mean, do I think they did a good job? Yes, I think. But let me qualify that. I think they did a good job with the horrible facts that they had. Do I think it's going to win? No. But the life of a defense attorney is losing a lot. It's kind of like baseball. If you bat 300, that's pretty good.
1: Danny Savalos is an NBC News legal analyst following the murder trial here of Carmelo Anthony in Texas. He is accused of murdering another teenager named Austin Metcalf last April. It was a gruesome scene. Austin Metcalf was stabbed in the heart with a knife, and he died in his twin brother's arms. We had closing arguments wrap up this morning, Danny. I assume you watched the closing from both the prosecution and the defense. Tell us this. I think, for those of us who see, you know, movies about, you know, dramatic trials, the closing arguments are often posited as, you know, the moment when the deal is sealed. But in this particular case, is it your view that the jurors would have had their minds made up prior to closing? Or do you think anything was said in the closing arguments that might have changed a mind in there?
0: Oh, Scott, this is a question for the ages. I mean, if you ask a biased attorney like me, we'll tell you that, oh, the closing argument is everything. It's where we shine. We say, look at me. Aren't I cute? And, you know, as a defense attorney, you want to think that you have this power to will your will onto the jury. But the reality is, I think jurors make decisions early on. There's a lot of studies that suggest, although I wouldn't say they prove, that, you know, from the opening statement, jurors are making up their minds. And then all those studies are probably worthless, because after all, every jury is full of a bunch of individuals who are different from the last jury. So it is a question for the ages. I don't know. But I mean, that's why we have closing arguments, is that we believe that our summation and our argument, it's the one time we're able to argue, not during opening. During opening, we just restate the facts, the best facts for our case. But during closing, that's our one chance to talk to the jury about what we think the evidence shows. So, I mean, do I think it possibly swayed them? I don't know that the defense really had anything to work with here. I mean, I just think this is a case where it was pretty, the facts against this defendant were really tough. I mean, after all, you know, you have you don't really have a self-defense case. You have what appears to be an unreasonable response to force, because you can only meet force with commensurate force. In other words, you can meet a knife with a knife, a gun with a gun. You can't meet a shove with a knife. And that's what happened here. And none of the facts are really working out for the defense.
1: All right, we've got about 30 seconds, Danny. I read that Carmelo Anthony and his family set up a defense fundraising mechanism, and they raised over $600,000. And then I also read that maybe that money was spent on other things, and they wound up using public defenders. Is that true? Did they misspend the money on their defense and end up using public defenders in the case?
0: Scott, I have seen that everywhere, but I haven't really gotten it from a reliable source. I've mostly seen it on social media, and it's the kind of thing that wouldn't be publicized. So I would be, if it's true, it's astonishing, because $600,000would have gone to a solid defense. Now, let me just say, having the public defender is not a loss. Public defenders are terrific lawyers, but if it's true that they had that much and failed to use it or lost it, that would be shocking.
1: Danny Savalos is an NBC News legal analyst and one of the best in the business. Danny, we'll be tracking this as the jury deliberates.
0: And
1: Carmelo, hey, I love that. Hey, that's the most important credential for getting on the show, and you cleared the bar.
0: Thank
1: we
0: got
1: to take a break. More after this. See you, Danny.
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6: Hello, I'm Jerry Stewart, and this is One Moment in America. Do things always work out the first time? And if they don't, what are we to do? Listen to this story. Do things always work out the first time? Of course not. In fact, most great achievements grow out of hardship and failure. You might say it's that very hardship and failure that provides the strength to persist until one succeeds. A wise man once said, "Good timber does not grow with ease. The stronger the wind, the stronger the trees." Albert Einstein said, "In the middle of every difficulty lies opportunity." Helen Keller, who was blind and deaf from childhood, said, "The hilltop hour would not be half so wonderful if there were no dark valleys to pass through." Still not convinced? Tomorrow I'll give you some examples you won't believe. I'm Jerry Stewart, and that was One Moment in America.
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9: 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Truth, justice, and the American way. Look up in the sky. It's a bird. It's a plane. It's the Scott Jennings Show.
1: Look up in the sky, indeed. Massive news today related to NASA. Artemis 3, the next mission in this Artemis program that we've heard so much about, has had its crew of four astronauts officially announced today. Now, if you've not been following this, Artemis 2 was the recent successful flyby of the moon. How could you have missed it? Everybody was captivated by this, and that was piloted by four brave American heroes. Their journey captivated the nation and the world. It was the first time we'd been back around the moon since 1972, and now the next step in the Artemis program is taking focus. The names of the four astronauts that will do Artemis 3 are as follows: Commander Randy Bresnik. We have Andrew Douglas, Frank Rubio, and Luca Parmitano here to discuss this announcement today. What is Artemis 3 and when we're going back to the moon is our friend, senior advisor and press secretary for NASA, Bethany Stevens. Bethany, welcome back to the Scott Jennings Show. Looks like you had a successful announcement today. Tell us about these four astronauts and what they are going to be doing here on Artemis 3.
11: Thanks so much for having me, Scott. Glad to be back. We did have a successful announcement today. We are looking forward to Artemis 3 in 2027. We announced the four crew members today, but we also importantly announced some more details about this mission that will be taking place to prove technologies ahead of a lunar landing in 2028. It's going to be one of the most complex missions that NASA has ever undertaken, and we know that these four are the right people for the job. So looking forward to a successful mission.
1: All right. So tell me, are they going to be the astronauts that go to the moon, or are these astronauts doing something in the interim here?
11: These astronauts are proving the technologies of the lunar landers. So this mission will take place in Earth orbit. So not necessarily going to the moon, but they're going to be docking with both the Blue Origin and the SpaceX landers, making sure that we're able to do that just like we did in Apollo 9. We're going to be doing that here now, making sure that these are capable of landing our astronauts, putting American boot prints back on the moon in 2028. But I know we've spoken about this previously. It's not just about landing on the moon, putting a boot print, putting down a flag. We're actually going to stay on the moon. We're starting a moon base, and we're starting to build that early next year. And eventually we will have astronauts going on regular missions to live and work on the moon. So exciting things ahead for NASA.
1: Now, I read recently, and I know you guys at NASA work closely, and you mentioned both with SpaceX and with Blue Origin. And I was reading recently and saw the video. Blue Origin had a bit of an unfortunate explosion on a launch pad. Did that have any impact on the Artemis program, or is that something you sort of build in, you know, expectations, you're going to have things like that? Are we still on the calendar that you want to be on in order to get to the moon by 2028?
11: Yeah, as NASA Administrator Jared Isaacman has said, and it's worth noting, he was on the ground down in Cape Canaveral the day after that anomaly occurred, but he has projected confidence in our timelines. Blue Origin has also projected confidence in our timelines. We're still on track for 2027. And I think it's also important to note that with great adversity and challenges like this, we typically see great innovations that make us come back stronger than we have before. We're confident in Blue Origin's ability to recover from this and to get back to flying soon and prove their technologies that are necessary for Artemis 3 and for Artemis 4 in the meantime.
1: All right, and final question for you, Bethany. I know, and we've read, China also trying to get to the moon. They'd like to put astronauts on the moon. What is our best guess over at NASA? Are they ahead of us? Are they tracking with us? Are we going to beat China back to the moon? I think every American wants to know, can we beat the Chinese here in this space race to get boots on the moon?
11: I'll tell you, I was just with this crew, and they were just speaking with one of our representatives in Congress, and they were asked the same question, and their response was, hell yes. We are going to beat China back to the moon. It's of paramount importance. We are in the next space race, and China has said that they're going to land before the end of 2030. The administrator of NASA, Jared Isaacman, has said that we are going to land before the end of 2028. So as he said, it's going to come down to months and days, not years, and we have a challenge in front of us. But one thing I know about Americans, they love competition, and they certainly rise to the challenge. Just look at the last several Olympics.
1: I love that. Bethany Stevens is the press secretary and senior advisor over at NASA. Bethany, you've been doing a great job bringing information about the Artemis program to the American people, and we are grateful for your time. We'll have you back, and congrats to the four astronauts who'll be doing Artemis 3, NASA making that announcement this morning. We are out of time today. We'll be back with more breaking news tomorrow. Common Sense for the American people. Thanks for listening. I'm Scott Jennings. See you then.
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16: With SRN News, I'm Bob Agnew in Washington. Voters are headed to the polls today in three states. In Maine, the primary there setting the stage for both the governor's race and a pivotal Senate showdown involving Republican incumbent Susan Collins. South Carolina sees a crowded field driving that state's Republican primary for governor as candidates battle to succeed term-limited Henry McMaster with a runoff expected. And the people of Nevada headed the polls to fill open House seats in Congress and the governor's mansion.
17: Several primaries feature matchups between candidates backed by party leaders and political outsiders promising change. Come November, The governor's race is considered one of the most competitive in the country, and holding on to the 3rd congressional district is considered crucial for Democrats' hopes of retaking the U.S. House. GOP Governor Joe Lombardo faces Democrat challengers Aaron Ford, the state's attorney general, and County Commissioner Alexis Hill. Registered Republicans outnumber Democrats by 70,000 in the 2nd congressional district, which has stayed red for over 40 years. The 3 Democrat incumbents in the 3rd district are expected to hold on to their seats. Bernie Bennett reporting.
16: And again, the people of Nevada heading to the polls for those races. The state has a closed primary, meaning only registered Democrats and Republicans will vote in party contests after an effort to open them failed back in 2024. More cases of the New World screwworm have turned up, including one outside the state of Texas now.
18: These developments obviously represent a serious threat to our livestock and wildlife, but they haven't caught us off guard. We have been tracking this pest for a long time, and we have fought before, and we will do so again.
16: That is Agriculture Secretary Brooke Rollins. She says more cases of screwworm have been found in the southwestern part of the country, but is encouraged by the fact that they've made some progress. On Wall Street, it's been slow going. The Dow Jones Industrial Average right now down by 81 points, the NASDAQ off 452. This is SRN News.
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24: During this afternoon, expect some sunshine breaking through the clouds. There's a slight chance of an afternoon thunderstorm with a high temperature reaching 90. Tonight will be partly cloudy with a low of 77. Tomorrow will bring mostly cloudy skies with a few afternoon thunderstorms likely, accompanied by a high of 91. Tomorrow night, skies will be partly cloudy with humidity and temperatures will drop to 77. That's your AccuWeather forecast. I'm meteorologist Joe Lundberg for AM 860, The Answer.
22: 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Welcoming you one and all, especially those of you who may be tuning in for the first time. We are delighted that you are here. And hope that over the next 2 hours, as we talk about some of the important topics of the day, from a Christian worldview and a conservative worldview. I hope that if there's something that you would like to add, if you would like to disagree, whatever that may be, you have the opportunity to give us a call. Yumiko, our executive producer, is running the show today. So we have a toll-free line. Our studio line is toll-free all across the nation at 877-943-9673. That's 877-943-9673. Well, the Southern Baptist Convention annual meeting is now underway, just a little ways up the road, I-4 at the Orlando Convention Center. And I've been monitoring that throughout the day. And I'm going to give a little bit of an update on that a little bit later in our program. Usually I'm attending those events, but I'll also share a little bit. I had to have yet another surgical procedure this morning, and we'll talk about that probably today as well, because I have some warnings for you. But the first up on the briefing this afternoon, a United States Apache helicopter, an AH-64, with two crew members on board, was patrolling over the Strait of Hormuz, which, as far as we're concerned, that's international waters. The Iranians, with their chess match that they're playing, claim it's theirs. But nonetheless, apparently they used a drone to intentionally bring down our U.S. Army Apache helicopter. That's right. Earlier today, President posted on Truth Social, quote, "I have just been informed by our great military that last night the Iranians shot down one of our highly sophisticated Apache helicopters while patrolling over the Strait of Hormuz." Now, this is a very interesting development. And over the last two or three days, I'm not the only voice. And again, I want to reiterate, I'm in full support of President Trump. There is, you know, some of the communication styles that he incorporates that I would not incorporate. I do not incorporate. And not absolutely everything that he does. And I'm a Republican, and I'm a Republican because that party more closely aligns with my Christian and conservative worldview, but we don't line up exactly the same on all the issues as well. But it's an interesting question. Over the last couple of days, when the Iranians unleashed about 21 missiles on Israel, the president got the prime minister of Israel on the phone, Bibi Netanyahu, did everything he could to try to convince him, do not retaliate, do not retaliate. And I mentioned yesterday that as we put that in perspective, if we had missiles come across the southwest border to any of our towns and cities, I guarantee you, nobody but nobody from any other foreign country would tell President Trump what to do. And we know what President Trump would do. He would mobilize the necessary military assets to cross the Mexican border to go and to root out those responsible for firing missiles into our country. And as I said, Marco Rubio had said the same thing. Now listen very carefully. The president went on to say, and I quote, "There were two pilots involved. Both are safe and uninjured. Nevertheless, The United States must, I repeat, must, of necessity, respond to this attack. That is a direct quote from the President of the United States. And it's an interesting one as we take into consideration the counsel and the position that he was very much attempting to get Israel not to respond. Israel did the right thing by responding. And so the question is, at one time, President Trump said, if there's another American that is killed, that would be a trigger point. So here we have an attack on two of our Army aviators. And because of their training, and because of the plans that were put together, and the fact there was, believe it or not, an unmanned drone boat. We don't talk a lot yet. We haven't talked a lot about boats that are drones, but it was an unmanned, unwomaned drone boat that actually swooped in, picked up the two helicopter pilots, and got them to safety. I wonder how far President Trump is going to let Iran push the envelope. For me, and I'm not the president, and I trust the president's judgment, but for me, I mean, I'm on the line that enough is enough is enough is enough. I think everybody knows that if you just do a ceasefire at this point and get a couple of talking points, Iran's going to be right back doing the same activities they've been doing in the area of terrorism. And so I've been suggesting for the last few days that we look at the actions of President Trump, his administration, or our armed forces, and to look at the actions of the Iranian government led by the Republican Guard, as well as the potentially Ayatollah the Younger. And now we've got a piece of data. They attacked our helicopter. They shot down our helicopter. President Trump says that there must be a response to the attack because it's necessary. So I'm not going to speculate a lot about what the president will order or not order by way of General Raisin Kane, the head of the Joint Chiefs of Staff. But what I thought I would do is make the case for what I said a few days ago, not out of any disrespect for President Trump, but President Trump and his rhetoric and his post on Truth Social started out being very decisive, very matter of fact. But I agree with many that something happened when he was in China and when he came back. And instead of help is on the way for the Iranian people, instead of this obliteration of this terrorist organization, it seems like appeasement. It seems like, you know, ceasefire, ceasefire, ceasefire. And no doubt the Iranians are doing exactly what they're experts at, and that is drawing everything out. Look, they are waiting. No matter what happens, they are waiting for President Trump to leave office. Now, their wish would be that President Trump would be replaced by yet another do-nothing Democrat like President Biden as it comes to Middle East policy. But again, they're also delaying because they know every day they delay, we're getting closer to the primaries and we're getting closer to the midterm elections. And I say that every day this continues, it just puts everything up in the air in terms of the Republicans being successful to hold a majority in the House and the Senate. Now, when I come back, Amir Sefarty, our trusted source in Israel, put up a timeline of how many times President Trump has made public statements about we're there. We'll cover that in a moment. Be right back.
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4: 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Walter Elias Disney built the best of both worlds. He became fabulously wealthy, and he did so by making people happy.
3: This has been The Making of America. 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
22: We're back. I'm Bill Bunkley, and this is The Briefing on this ninth day of June in the year of our Lord, 2026. Reminding you, if you would like to weigh in on our topics today, our studio line is open as we're broadcasting from here in Tampa, all over the globe, but the toll-free number is good from anywhere in the United States where you may be listening live. That number is 877-943-9673, 877-943-9673. So, if you're just joining us, we're talking about one of our Apache AH-64 advanced helicopters was shot down by the Iranians. We believe it was shot down by a drone. And so the president said, okay, of necessity, we must respond to this attack, which certainly wasn't the same counsel he gave Israel just a few days ago, when 21 ballistic missiles came their way. Now, what I want to do, I don't mean any disrespect to the president, but I want to give you a little bit of a timeline that Amir Sefarty put together from Israel This is not my work, but his. But I think you'll understand it makes the case on why, again, without any disrespect to the president, that I have stopped listening to his statements or not paying as close attention. I mean, I pay attention to what he puts on Truth Social. But at this point, I'm focused in on his actions or, quite frankly, his lack of action. Same thing goes for the Iranians, the Republican Guards, and the and Ayatollah the Younger. Now, I want you to try and pay as close attention as you can, because this is, and this is all Amir's posting that he put this study out. He said, and I quote, "A careful review of President Trump's public statements over the past several months, not days, but months, reveals an unprecedented pattern." Listen now, on no fewer than 37 different occasions, 37 different occasions, President Trump claimed that a deal with Iran was essentially complete and ready to be signed. What now appears to have been a messaging campaign largely disconnected from actual developments on the ground. President Trump's virtual diplomatic campaign began as early all the way back to March 23rd. We're here on June the 9th, less than a month after the war began. Speaking to reporters outside Air Force One, he then claimed that major points of agreement had already been reached. Quote, when the president, March 23rd, "There are major points of agreement. I would say almost all the points of agreement." The next day, the following day, the president began repeating a familiar theme, that Iran was desperate for a deal. On March 25th, he said Iran wanted to, quote, "to make a deal so badly," close quote. And a day later, during a cabinet meeting, he escalated the rhetoric, claiming that Iran was, quote, begging to make a deal, close quote. When asked aboard Air Force One on March 29th whether he expected an agreement within the coming week, he replied confidently, quote, "I do see a deal with Iran." As time passed, President Trump's predictions became even more emphatic. Let's go now to April 6th. President Trump said the parties had been very close to a deal before a minor delay. The very next day, on April the 7th, he announced on social media that negotiations were in a highly advanced stage. Here's what he said on April the 7th. "We are at a very advanced stage, but we need 2 weeks for the agreement to be completed and implemented. 2 weeks. It's a great honor to see this long-standing problem so close to being solved," close quote. Now, that's way back on April the 7th. He said, "We're at this." He went on to say, when those 2 weeks passed, so now we go two more weeks without an agreement, President Trump continued to make optimistic declarations. On April 15th, he told CNN, and I quote, "I think it's close to being finished. I see it as very close to being finished. We'll see what happens. I think they desperately want to make a deal," close quote. That was on April the 15th. On April 17th, during three separate public appearances, President Trump claimed that Iran had agreed to everything, quote unquote, and that the deal would be signed, quote, within a day or two, close quote. On April 20th, he then posted on Truth Social, everything will happen relatively quickly. Well, 10 days go by. Now let's bring the timeline up to April 30th. President Trump again insisted that Iran, quote, was dying to make a deal. Let's move forward to May 18th. When announcing a postponement of military strikes at the request of regional countries, President Trump partially acknowledged that his earlier predictions had failed, but immediately qualified the omission. He said, and I quote, there were times where when we thought we were very close to a deal and it didn't work out. But this time, it's a little different, close quote. Well, it wasn't. On May 23rd, he again claimed that the agreement was mostly, quote, mostly negotiated, drafted, and pending final approval. I repeat, mostly negotiated and drafted and pending final approval. More recently, in an interview with Axios, Trump blamed both Israel and Iran for undermining his efforts because of what he called, quote, a side fight, close quote, declaring, and again Trump said, we're very close to a final deal with Iran. It's going to be a good deal. I don't want it to blow up because of what's happening now, close quote. And the latest installment came a couple nights ago in a conference call held on behalf of Senator Lindsey Graham, where Trump repeated the promise for the 37th time. President Trump said, quote, according to this analysis, the quote, the 37th time and the 37th quote, just a few days ago, Trump said this, we're negotiating right now. They want to make a good deal. They're willing to give us everything. They're willing to give us everything, close quote. According to this analysis, President Trump's determination to sell the public on an agreement that is not yet to materialize appears to stem from two primary motivations. Amir writes in his opinion, first, he is attempting to prevent a sharp spike in global oil prices and major turbulence in the financial markets, especially in light of Iran's official threats to target regional energy infrastructure belonging to the United States and his allies. Second, Amir says, Trump appears to believe that by repeatedly declaring in public that Iran is, quote, desperate, quote, unquote, and, quote, ready to give us everything, quote, unquote, that will pressure the parties back to the negotiating table and, in effect, cause a diplomatic reality through persistent messaging. So, it's a technique. It's what President Trump has been utilizing now for several months. And as I said before, I think that makes the case that we're going to watch the actions now that one of our helicopters got shot down. What will America do? He says something necessarily has to happen to respond to the attack of our helicopters. What do you think? 877-943-9673. What do you think of the president's strategy? I'll be right here to take your call.
16: With SRN News, I'm Bob Agnew in Washington. President Trump says Iran was responsible for shooting down an American military helicopter near the Strait of Hormuz and that the U.S., in his words, must respond to that attack. The president made the comment today in a social media post after a drone boat rescued the crew of the Apache attack helicopter that went down near the strategic waterway, which Iran has effectively closed during its war with the U.S. and Israel. More midterm primaries today. Maine voters deciding key nominees for governor in a closely watched U.S. Senate race. South Carolina's marquee contest is a crowded Republican primary for governor with multiple high-profile candidates competing to succeed term-limited governor Henry McMaster. In Nevada, both parties are choosing nominees in pivotal statewide races led by a competitive contest for the governorship. On Wall Street right now, the Dow is down.
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7: 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It's got one-third of all the homeless people in the nation, one-third of all welfare recipients in the nation. And the question is, have Californians finally had enough?
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27: Tonight, expect clouds to gradually break with a low temperature of 77. Tomorrow, anticipate moments of sunshine with the possibility of a thunderstorm developing in some areas later in the afternoon, reaching a high of 89. Tomorrow night is forecasted to be partly cloudy with a low of 77. Moving into Wednesday, it'll be quite cloudy with a chance of a thunderstorm in the afternoon, reaching a high of 92. That's your AccuWeather forecast. I'm meteorologist Jason Caterina for AM 860, The Answer.
28: God only knows what you've been through. God only knows what they say about you. God only knows how it's killing you.

Welcome back. I'm Bill Bunkley. Our phone lines are open at 877-943-9673. 877-943-9673. As we continue to watch what's happening here, obviously there's going to be a date where we will look back and understand exactly what was happening here. We know that gasoline got up to, what, $4.25, $4.50. And I think that at least earlier today, I think oil may have at least hit $85 a barrel. I'm not sure. I was tied up with this surgery this morning. And we know there's a lot of pressure on the middle to lower class. And in fact, I was reading some commentary. You know, when the economy is in the shape that it's in right now, the stores that really do exceptionally well are stores like Dollar General, you know, the small little stores, Five Below. And then I would also say that includes TJ Maxx and Ross. But TJ Maxx and Ross is a little bit different because they're constantly getting inventory in from Macy's, Nordstrom, the other big department stores, because the buyers for those stores are buying for a season. And they know exactly what they bought a year ago or 10 months ago to be delivered, to be on display right now. And they know what the shelf life's going to be. And they know when those products that are seasonal are going to be taken off the shelf to be replaced with the next seasonal items. And that's why if you go to TJ Maxx or you go to Ross, you've got some a very good opportunity. So people are bargaining.

0: stores. So every day with the morning brief, not only is President Trump getting the latest from his military advisors, he's getting the latest from his economic advisors, and without a doubt, he's in a sticky wicket right now. I also read another report, and I'm just saying it's a report, I'm not saying it's true, that the reason why the president backed off that we would send in boots on the ground, special forces or whatever, that we would go in and secure the sites where the quote-unquote nuclear dust is that I read something that he got a report, I guess, ultimately from General Raising Cane with the Joint Chiefs, that indicated that if they elected to do that option, there could be some considerable casualties of U.S. forces on the ground. And I always say that is that there are things, including this visit to China, that, Todd's going to be back on in a second. He wanted to join us again today, but it just seems something has shifted, or President Trump has not decided what he's going to do, because whatever the Iranians agree to, they're not going to keep their end of the deal. I mean, they just don't do that. And at some point, if they can get the Strait of Hormuz open, if they can figure a way where they can charge a toll, and if they can figure a way to loosen some of the assets that are frozen so they can rebuild, in my mind, that's their objective. That's their non-negotiables. And when we're looking at, hey, here's the deal, Iran, you're going to have to give up your nuclear dust, and we're going to have other countries come in. We're going to remove that. And you're not allowed to develop nuclear for any kind of a weapon. And then, no, you're not going to hold everybody hostage in the Strait of Hormuz. Now, this is taking a long time, but these are not very hard concepts to agree or disagree to. So for me, it's just all this tap dancing by the Iranians. And what they're doing is, to me, they're pushing Trump closer and closer. I mean, look, we're June the 9th. The middle of August, we got a primary. And then we're going into the general. And President Trump said a few days ago, well, you know, the ceasefire might go all the way to Labor Day. Labor Day. So, if anybody tells you, unless it's a severe leak from the White House inner circle, that if that happens, those folks immediately need to be discharged. But none of us on the outside really know what the president's thinking. We really don't know what he's being advised. All we can talk about is what we see. And what I see is we had a hostile attack over an international waterway on one of our military Apache helicopters. Thank the Lord, praise the Lord. Due to their training and contingency plans, there was a drone boat that picked up the two pilots. They're going to be fine, but you tell me. 877-943-9673. Yesterday, Todd, you were a little bit upset. Where are you at today?
1: Bill, I'm here to get down. Let me say something on 60 seconds here. Number one, to every Christian out there, Jesus has all the money. Okay? If you're struggling today, take a dollar.

0: dollar and run to your church and put it in as a tithe offering. Okay, take a dollar and send it to Food to the Poor. Okay, take a dollar and send it to Habitat for Humanity. Okay, Jesus had all the gold and all the silver is his. Okay, you don't wait till Sunday. Don't wait till Sunday. Put it in now. Okay, that's for one person out there who will listen to me and believe the Bible, and Jesus will make a way where there seems to be no way to provide for you and your family. That's number one. Number two, Donald, you're not listening to Jesus. Forget about Rubio. Forget about Cain. Forget about everybody else. You're here to listen to the master, okay, who put you in office who against all odds. I had to listen to every clown tell me there's no way Donald Trump will make it. That was in 2010 when I had you run your 2 points behind Romney. You would have won then, okay? And you're going to listen to somebody else besides me? I listened to the Holy Spirit who put you in office. Now unload on these people. Unload on these people, okay? Doggone it, and take the freaking oil. You said to the victor go the spoils. To the victor go the spoils. That's what you told the American people. Quit trying to send Jared Kushner. Jared Kushner's not smart enough to do a deal, okay? Jared Kushner's not smart enough, and these people don't understand that. Now toughen up and take the freaking oil and take this and get rid of this regime and put boots on the ground and get rid of this regime. Okay, we have a military that is tough enough to go in there and get the job done. And Pete Hegseth, I got confidence in you to drop bombs and get rid of this regime. You told the people of Iran that you were going to come to them. You're going to help them. They shot 40,000. They probably shot 100,000 of their own people. Now go in there and take the oil and get rid of this regime and finish the job. By the way, there's election going on. You see the Democrats. They got a guy with a Nazi swastika. They got idiots all over the place. Who's the idiot in your family that's voting for a Democrat? I hope it's not you, and I hope that you tell your family members in Maine or wherever they are across the United States to vote Republican. Let's get to work and save the country. Peace.
1: All right, peace. And again, Todd, you know, he never can tell where he's at. Of course, I'm just kidding. You hear frustration. And so there's two camps, just like there's two camps tugging at President Trump. One camp is saying, President, Mr. President, man, they're just pushing you all over the place. It's time to say enough is enough to go ahead and finish the job militarily. Then you have other people that are saying, well, you know, we're never going to really get rid of them. Maybe we ought to cut our losses now and come back home. And in the meantime, Donald's trying to get something. And at this point, I don't think he's pleasing either side of his base. But we'll have to see. But many of you are MAGA. Many of you are very supportive of the president. And I think that Iran just poked us in the eye. And the question is, what do we do from there? 877-943-9673. If you'd like to further discuss this and tell me what you think, be open to your call. But meanwhile, let's go to briefing number two that I have for today. AI is about to make its presence known in a place that is pretty much universal to everyone. So I got a question for you. I don't know the answer. I didn't get a chance to look it up. How many McDonald's hamburger restaurants are here in the United States of America? Now, there's different. Now, some of them are company owned. We know that some of them are franchises. But I think you would agree there is a ton of McDonald's franchises. Now, over the years, they have been a leader. If you watch their operation now, and how they bring to you this fast food. Some of the food already sort of pre-cooked, et cetera, et cetera. So they have been on the front end of innovation for decades. But there's a change that only time will tick off the clock before you're going to roll up to the drive-thru and you're going to hear a very friendly voice. And that voice is going to be very proficient in English and very proficient in Spanish. And the truth of the matter is, there's going to be a robot that's going to be taking your order at the drive-thru. Now, we all sort of think of robots being mechanical, kind of walking like, Star Wars, et cetera, et cetera. But you're not going to see the person per se. So this person is going to be using AI advanced technology, voice recognition, and also having the ability, for instance, a lot of times when I order a ham, I've not been to McDonald's for weeks. And when I did go to McDonald's, I was ordering chicken sandwiches. But I know when I was ordering hamburgers, I'm not a particular fan of pickles. So I would say, hey, give me a Big Mac or whatever. No, hold the pickles. So it's a special order. But McDonald's is testing out this artificial intelligence-based operating system called, are you ready for this? It's called ArchIQ. ArchIQ. It's in live testing right now in 5 locations around the country. And even though it's in the testing phase, McDonald's said that every McDonald's in the U.S. is getting a technology upgrade in anticipation of the new tech, close unquote. Now, I mention this for 2 reasons. Now, I know we just got a real strong employment report, much stronger than anybody was expecting, and it certainly has put a lot of pressure on the stock markets, the bond markets, and of course, those of you that were hoping for a little bit of a better edge in terms of mortgages. But think of the number of McDonald's franchises that right now there is an employee, a live voice, and McDonald's is known for hiring young people. I know back in the day, several of my friends that ended up taking a path in work release, several of them worked at McDonald's, came to school for a few hours and then left, I think, to be there like 11 or 11:30 to be there for the rush and work some hours in the afternoon. So they made great contributions to continuing to teach young people the skills to work and to make yourself, an important part of the team. At the same time, they've also hired seniors who need to supplement their Social Security. And oftentimes, depending on the McDonald's, you'll have somebody like a greeter, kind of like the greeter at Walmart. And he or she is kind of dual task with kind of wiping down the tables when somebody finishes and saying hello. And some of those that are there every day and some of the kids that come in all the time, they get on a first name basis. And so it's people to people under the golden arches. But now think of the number of employees that will lose their job because you're no longer going to have a position dedicated to taking orders at the drive-thru. And the fact of the matter is, this is where we're heading. Oh, yeah, there's jobs. But I got to tell you that today, many people who've got four-year degrees and master's degree, you know what they're doing? They're going back to trade school. They're going back to get trained to be a master electrician, a master HVAC. They're going back to learn plumbing and to get all of those certifications from school and to get the licenses. Because that's the safety zone. But even McDonald's. And you know, it won't be long where it's robots flipping the burgers, doing everything. And what's it going to be? One or two people, maybe three at rush hour. What do you think? 877-943-9673. This is The Briefing. I'm Bill Bunkley. Be right back.
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1: Well, we're getting ready to wrap up hour number one. Let me ask you a question. Do you enjoy eating turkey at Thanksgiving? Have you ever been on a turkey hunt? Have you ever hunted your own turkey? Well, coming up next, I want to talk about a Tallahassee organization that knows all about going on turkey hunts. But it's not the kind of turkey hunt that you may be thinking about. No, whenever there is a new budget that is passed, and in this case, it's been passed by the House and the Senate, Governor DeSantis is sharpening his veto pen. But it's now in between the House, the legislative passage and the governor that this organization goes on a turkey hunt. And they have bagged what they think are some juicy turkeys. Very juicy turkeys. Now, you probably figured it out. The turkey hunt that they're on, they're looking for line items in the state budget that they believe are a waste of money or a local project for a state senator or state representative, what we call a take-home project that's just too over the top. So their latest turkey hunt results are out, and when we come back, we're going to talk a little bit of some of the turkeys that they have bagged as they've been on the hunt through the 2026-2027 budget of the great and free state of Florida. We'll have that next in a moment. I'm Bill Bunkley. This is The Briefing, and I'll be right back. Well, there was Jesus.
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7: With SRN News, I'm Bob Agnew. In Washington, voters are headed to the polls today in a number of states with key races on the line. Meanwhile, in the state of California, we know more now about exactly who's going to proceed to the governor's race.
8: Republican Steve Hilton has secured a spot in California's governor race, setting up a November showdown with former Health and Human Services Secretary Javier Becerra. The results give California voters a clear choice heading into the general election after years of Democratic control in Sacramento. Hilton says his campaign is focused on affordability, public safety, and economic growth. Willie Nelson, The White House.
7: And another midterm primary has voters headed to the polling places also in three states in Maine. It's an opportunity to determine nominees in the governor's race at a high-profile Senate contest targeting Susan Collins. That's a GOP incumbent there. In South Carolina, the spotlight race is a multi-candidate Republican primary for governor, where the fight to replace Henry McMaster could stretch into a runoff election. And in Nevada, the primary features a pivotal statewide contest led by a competitive race for the governor's mansion there. Three more cases of the dreaded New World screwworm have been confirmed, including one outside the state of Texas now. The good news, according to Agriculture Secretary Brooke Rollins, is that they have not been caught flat-footed.
9: Expanding sterile fly production and dispersal capacity. You all are probably tracking that. We launched that last year, but earlier this year, opened both a dispersal facility, but also invested tens of millions of dollars in refitting the fly Topa Mexico beginning last year, which those sterile flies will begin to come online this month. So very good timing.
7: It's Agriculture Secretary Brooke Rollins. This is SRN News.
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23: Tonight, expect clouds to gradually break with a low of 77. Tomorrow will bring intervals of sunshine, followed by a chance of a thunderstorm developing late in the afternoon with a high of 89. Tomorrow night, skies will be partly cloudy with a low of 77. As for Wednesday, anticipate mostly cloudy conditions with a chance of a thunderstorm in the afternoon and a high of 92. That's your AccuWeather forecast. I'm meteorologist Jason Caterina for AM 860, The Answer.
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26: 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We got a great lineup for you today. Action-packed show, as always. We've got some headlines we're going to hit on. We got the Fabre brothers in studio, Fabre Frameworks, real estate photography here in studio with us. Also, Derek Coble and Diane Wheeler in studio with us as well. Home Hub AI. Interesting stories in the news, of course. The House and Senate passed this historic $250,000 property tax cut for Florida homeowners. That's going to be a big talking point here in the coming weeks. Also, Kane Parsons becomes the youngest filmmaker to open at number one in the U.S. with Backrooms. I guess it's a horror-type movie, but he stuns the industry by making $81 million in the first opening week. It's only a 20-year-old kid. So he had a popular YouTube channel, and he parlayed that into a movie release. So interesting story there. Also, Google wants to release 32 million good mosquitoes in two states. So I don't know. It seems like I've heard that before.
0: Oh, yeah. Florida and California.
26: Yeah. Yeah. And that sounds like into a bad movie, doesn't it? Or start to the beginning of a bad movie.
0: Yeah. But, what do those mosquitoes have?
26: Yeah. What are they? And are they spy mosquitoes, right? Yeah. I mean, they could be spying on us.
1: What they are is I believe they're used to kill off populations when they mate, correct? Is that what we're talking about?
26: That's the science behind it, allegedly. Yeah, that's the science behind it. I think they're spying on us.
0: So this is a new way. I always told my brother that. I was like, instead of the drones now, they're going to have little bugs that have cameras and everything.
26: What do you mean going to have? They already have them. Just kidding. Who knows? I'm assuming they do. I think they do. I mean,
1: as Part 107 pilots, we've been using those already.
26: Well, look what Israel did with the beepers. Remember? They put the beepers on the enemy and blew up the beepers on them. Yeah, that happened. So anyways, we'll touch base on those topics. We got Manny Fabre, Sean Fabre in studio as well. Before we do, a couple of hot listings here. We always like to feature our real estate listings live on air. It's part of a strategy that helps us sell faster for more money with less headaches, maximizing the exposure and the profit on the sale of our real estate listings. We have the highest list price to sell price ratio in all of Tampa Bay, 98% list price to sell price ratio. By the way, the average MLS agent is at 92. So there's our 6% right there. 6085 Bahia Del Mar Boulevard South. And guess who took the photography on this one? This is gorgeous. You got that drone photography that Sean Fabre loves. 6085 Del Mar Boulevard South, number 106. This is St. Petersburg. Two bedroom, two bath, 1145 square feet. You have effortless island living here at the highest, highly sought after waterfront golf community of Isla del Sol. This is gorgeous. You're right in St. Pete. You're close to the dolphin-filled waters, sugar sand beaches of beautiful St. Petersburg, Pinellas County, which, by the way, they got that Pinellas County Beach Renourishment deal done. We'll talk about that here in just a moment. But this is beautiful. You've got the community pool, clubhouse, turnkey, fully furnished residence. This is a first-floor access property, 6085 Bahia Del Mar Boulevard, South, number 106.
1: Right down the street from Don Cesar.
26: Gorgeous, right?
1: Yeah, I used to date a chick there.
26: Yeah.
0: Also, Fort DeSoto. I mean, Fort DeSoto is a short ride there. And I mean, that's one of the best parks around there to, you know, ride your bike.
26: Yeah.
0: One of the best beaches there, too. Yeah. Great boat ramp.
26: Yep. And the official hotel partner of the Consumer Quarterback Show, the Hotel Zamora, also right around the corner.
1: Egg Monkey Ferry, also right down the
26: great
1: street.
26: Great location. Beautiful property. So let's take another look at another listing here. 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Yeah, I'm raising my glass to those saving. That's right. Shout out to our veterans, our troops out there fighting for our freedom here, of course, and abroad. Senate passes historic $250,000 property tax cut for homeowners. Now, this is going to the ballot in November. Is it going to pass? Manny Fabre.
0: I think it is. I mean, it's a no-brainer, and I think it's probably going to give it a big increase as far as like sales for this year. Because I mean, thinking about it, if you have to get in before January 1st of 2027, you got to buy a house now. People from up north, I mean, we're going to be the first state here that's going to have that property tax advantage. So there's going to be a lot of people moving here. I feel like this summer is going to be a big boomer. You know,
26: I do too.
0: For sure.
26: Yeah, I do too. And it has to, that was part of it, Sean, that DeSantis said, look, if you're a Johnny come lately and you wait till after this bill passes, you got to wait 5 years.
1: Yeah. So that bill, you know, you're so sure it's going to pass. 41.5% of homes in Florida are homesteaded. 30% of those are like what would affect the budget. And I think it'd affect the budget by like $8.4 million. okay? Or billion, I'm sorry, with a B.
26: Mm-hmm.
1: 30% of people are going to vote for it. And those are the homeowners within that homestead, with that homesteaded property, which is the people that will vote for it. Now you're hoping that an additional 70%, at least half of those people are on board with it. That gets you to 65%. I mean, I love the bill. Okay. I don't mind it. The problem is in these smaller counties, it excludes funding for city, fire, police. Doesn't exclude school funding, which is good. So school funding will still be on your property tax bill. I hope it does pass, but let's be realistic here. I mean, it took, what, 8 years to get marijuana passed at 60%. You're going to have a lot of individuals that are not going to want to have this bill passed that are tenants, that are entities that own investment property. Because what are you going to have? Let's say it does pass and it's 150 in 2027, and then I think it's 250 in 2028.
26: The following year, yeah.
1: Yeah. All right. So that's going to exclude the majority of homes that are 250 and below. You're going to have serious lack of funding for those essential services in those smaller communities, and you've had, or counties, and you've already had those counties raise their concern. And they're saying, hey, we. Alawacha, I think it is, or what?
26: Alachua County.
1: Yeah, something like that. Where the residents are like, okay, well, if this does pass, the county's not going to have enough in its budget, and the state is already saying we're not going to subsidize it.
26: No, let's pause.
1: Wait a second. So I came up with an idea.
26: Okay,
1: and tell me if you think this idea is good. Okay. What you have is foreign entities, and this, if anybody in the Florida House or Senate are listening, this is the way that it gets passed in November, but it's too late now since it's already on the ballot. Foreign entities that own real property in the state of Florida hike up their taxes by 25% with a no pass-through cap on their tenant that's inflationary by 3.5%. So they can only raise their rent on their tenants by 3.5%. Now, let's say the foreign entity decides, hey, you know what? We no longer want to do business in Florida. We're going to sell our property. Good. Because now who's going to buy it? A U.S.-based investment firm that will own U.S. land. Right. And for that, you tell them, OK, since you're U.S. based, instead of a 25% rate hike on your property taxes, we're probably only going to raise it 10% with those inflationary non pass through caps to your tenants.
26: No, I like. So you had some good points.
1: That's
26: there.
1: Pretty good, right?
26: You had some good points, some that I disagree with. But look, so let's start with because a lot of the conversation is around, OK, where are you going to replace this money? OK, so let's remember that.
1: Where are you going to replace this money?
26: So let's start here. 2019. The taxes were $32 billion.
1: I know Ron DeSantis is arguing.
26: In 2026, you have the taxes now at $60 billion. They've doubled almost,
1: yeah,
26: right?
1: I know.
26: They're projected for $84 billion. So here's where you're going to find the spending, Sean. If you're watching our stream version, you can see this Florida DOGE task force. Okay, so in Jacksonville, they spent $7.5 million for a one-mile sidewalk project. You cannot tell me there's not fluff or waste or fraud and abuse or
1: how
26: all
1: much?
26: The above.
1: How much?
26: $7.5 million for a 1 mile sidewalk.
1: Have you ever
26: project.
1: Been in civil engineering?
26: Okay, wait.
1: I have.
26: Let me finish.
1: $7.5 million is about
26: County,
1: right. Because
26: Broward
1: what you're not taking
26: for
1: into
26: one mile sidewalk?
1: Dude, what you're not taking into consideration is engineering fees. Local and state employees that are working on these projects, permitting processes, the amount that it costs to rent machinery in order to do that.
26: All right, let me finish. Let's go back to that, Todd. So you've got $7.5 million. So here in Hillsborough County, you've got $572,000 for unconscious bias training.
1: Okay,
26: you've got $950,000 for county employee vehicle allowances. I'm sorry, they already get a salary. You pay your own. Vehicle like I do. How about Broward County? You got almost $1 million of DEI training. So that's basically discrimination against white people and Asian people. All right, you've got. Let's look around here. You've got Gainesville hired that DEI equity inclusion.
1: So when
26: person.
1: You add all those numbers up, does it total $8.4 billion?
26: It totals a lot. So the total number. So the point was, we don't have a revenue problem. We've got a spending problem.
1: Sure.
26: Okay.
1: And then
26: also your point about the rural counties. Governor's addressed that. You're going to have a. He's got already
1: a
26: surplus in the budget.
1: I understand that, but it's not addressed in the bill. But it's not addressed in the bill.
26: Well, we'll see.
1: And that's what people are voting on is the bill.
26: All right, we got a short time on the clock. I want to get to some other topics. All right, so we've got also Google wants to release these 32 million good mosquitoes in two states. Okay, so this one was interesting, but when you look at the EPA and you know the naturally, so it says the insects carry a natural occurring bacterium that prevents them from producing offspring with wild female mosquitoes. So they did this experiment on Lake Tarpon or around Lake Tarpon, and we've got these midges over there. Have you seen those? Have you seen them? Oh, man, they don't bite, though. They created a way that they don't bite, but essentially they're still there, and they grow, and they
1: manipulate. Did they try to do this with love bugs?
26: Yeah, that's what somebody was saying, the love bugs problem.
1: And now the love bugs are like...
0: Well, that was a myth, though. They said South Florida created them, but they actually came from Central America, and they migrated over here.
1: But didn't they try to do something similar to reduce
26: its
1: population?
26: Yeah, I just think Google's too big already. I think they need to stay in their lane.
1: Man, I mean, they're a tech company. What are they doing messing around with insects and biology?
26: That's what I think.
1: What's going on here? It's like Bill Gates over here trying to water the sky with his chemtrails, man. It's like, come on, dude. You're a foundation to help people, not to mitigate climate control.
26: No, yeah, I hear you. So,
1: which is a myth.
26: Here's another one. It just came out that it was all a hoax, basically. All right, so Kane Parsons become the youngest filmmaker to open number one in the U.S. with Backroom, so some type of a horror-type film, which is not my cup of tea, but I know a lot of people do like it, and I guess the production for those horror films are a little less than some of your action movies, etc. But Backroom stunned the industry observers taking in $81 million in the first weekend. I don't know, that's a pretty good weekend.
1: No, it kind of sounds like a sequel to like Brokeback Mountain, you know? I don't know. Backrooms?
26: Oh, my goodness. All right, so he becomes the youngest filmmaker to open with a film at number one in North America box office for directing Backrooms. Now, there was some controversy. Some people are saying, but it wasn't him that was actually directing it.
1: What was the budget on that?
26: Let's see. 20 years old. He's 20. Let's see. Goes on to talk about how. So his YouTube channel was inspired by his YouTube channel called Creepy Pasta. So he had a popular YouTube channel. I guess that's kind of where he proved the model. But then he goes on to talk about there's claims online that he did not, in fact, direct the film. And then actor Mark Duplass replies, with all due respect, I don't remember seeing you on the set. I was there. Kane was in 100% control. So many more directors that three times his age. So he's defending him. But I guess there was some people saying that he wasn't actually the one doing it, but you know, hats off to the young guy. Right,
1: Studio A24 is actually a large studio.
26: Is it really? I've seen that. That's right. I think I've saw that on what was the movie now, True Crime, one of those crime movies where you had I can't think of the guy's name now, but good actress. You had it was about true crime. It wasn't the one with Denzel, but it was A24. I've seen that a lot. We're talking with Manny and Sean Fabre, consumer quarterback
1: like 13 show 13 Bridges.
26: That one,
1: I think so.
26: Gosh, what was that called? Not American Gangster, but it was similar. American Hustle.
1: Oh,
26: remember that?
1: Yeah,
26: with
1: Russell
26: Crowe. Remember the scene where he messes up his hair? Yeah. That was hilarious. But that was a good movie. But so what else going on, fellas? Tell us, tell me something good. What else?
0: I mean, really, I mean, when it comes to, shooting your house, if you want some luxury photos from your, yours truly for Brave Frameworks, you see how good it helps with, Brandon Rhymes' houses that you have on the market. They definitely stand out, especially the Sean likes to talk about, the drones in the sky. You know, you get those aerial views. Yep. So we're just improving our quality every single day, you know, making sure that we're getting the most crisp photos for everybody out there on the market. You know how it is with everybody coming in from out of state. The Matterport definitely helps out, and with the Zillow 3D tours, we have a lot of opportunity there to really capture those out-of-state buyers. And we know Florida is one of the hottest markets. And like you said, now with that property tax cut, we're definitely going to see a bigger influx of people coming here, moving here. And there's definitely a lot of potential out there in Pinellas County. I mean, when you drive down that area, there's still a lot of recovery there. You have a lot of vacant properties, a lot of people building. So there's a lot of opportunity out there to really get yourself a really good home. And I think that we're probably going to have a really big year here in Florida with real estate, especially with these property tax cuts and also the availability with, unfortunately, a lot of people losing their houses with the hurricane, but also opportunity for people coming in and trying to get a new house.
26: Yeah, it kind of replenishes it. You know, you got the investors coming in, cleaning it up, making them look nice, rebuilding. And then also, I think a couple things, if we can get gas prices down, let's wrap up this conflict overseas. Right, they are. Wrap up overseas. You know, and then I think I just got to think Trump's got something in his pocket for the midterms. You know, he's going to release a bunch of oil from Venezuela or something along those lines. So we do that. We've got the interest rates. You know, we got a new Fed chair taking over, you know, so maybe that's going to help as well.
0: I know historically it's usually been down, right? You know, usually historically when a new Fed chair comes in, the market doesn't react as well, and then you know, hopefully it improves over time. But
26: yeah,
0: I mean, we saw a little bit of dip in the stock market once he came in, and now it's been kind of up and down. But I mean, there's a lot of stocks out there that are really jumping, and it's mostly in the AI field.
26: Yeah, that's right.
1: It wouldn't be the Consumer QB show unless we talked a little bit of football, right?
26: Yeah, we got to leave it there though for a quick break. We'll come back. What do you want to talk about on the flip side?
1: I want to talk about the defense of the Bucs.
26: All right, the Bucs defense coming up with Sean Fabre, Manny Fabre, Consumer Quarterback Show online at consumerqb.com.
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26: 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All right, we got two stories we want to squeeze in. We want to get to the beaches on Pinellas County and also the Bucks defense. Sean Fabray, what's going on with the Bucks?
1: Go Bucks! All right, now...
26: well, what, has they got a hole in their defense?
1: Well, I just want to say I'm excited about Reuben Bain, man. And I'm glad that Jason Light finally decided to take a draft seriously. And,
26: A little jab.
1: And I'm really proud of the job that he did during during draft day there.
26: Okay, so he jabbed him and then he kind of...
1: What do you call a compliment sandwich?
26: There you go. Yeah. All right, so we were talking about the beach renourishment project that just got completed. Anna Paulina was instrumental in that. Essentially, they came to an agreement, the Pinellas County and the Corps of Engineers, for the renourishment project that happened over on the beaches. So now the federal government's back on the hook for multiple millions of dollars whenever they have to do a renourishment project. And the homeowners can keep their backyard without an easement. A perpetual easement is what the federal government wanted. APL went to bat for them, and the White House stepped in. But you were also talking, Manny, about raising up some of these properties?
0: Yeah. We actually saw, it was on the news, I think it was Bay News 9, that was covering it. It was like 24-foot elevation raised on one of these single-story homes. Like, we're talking about $300,000 to $500,000. I mean, it's almost better to knock down the one-story home and possibly build a new one.
26: Yeah.
0: I mean, you're still going to add a pretty good amount of cost, but 24 feet, I mean, what were we talking about? Yeah, if it's like somewhere in inland, you know, it's kind of weird having that, but on the canal, I guess you're not really obstructing, well, you're obstructing your neighbor's view that's facing out.
26: Yeah.
0: But at the same time, I think there's got to be a little bit of limitation on how high you're going to raise these properties, but at the end of the day, if they want to... I mean, have a tree house on, I mean, because that's what essentially
26: it was
0: is.
26: Up there.
0: I mean, you're thinking about it. You have a one-story house, and it's on like some, I mean, your garage is pretty much worthless. So what, are you going to step off your garage and fall on the ground?
1: Well, what if they, like, you know, put an elevator in there?
0: Yeah, I guess you put an elevator, but just having that garage out there, I mean, it just looks so weird, you know, for me.
1: Yeah,
0: it does look weird. I mean, aesthetically, it just doesn't look pleasing, but I get it. Yeah. Nobody cares as long as they're not getting flooded.
26: Yeah, I hear you. No, yeah, that's, you know, it's got to be built to code. It's got to pass code. So good stuff. 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All right, coming up, we got Derek Coble and Diane Wheeler coming up here on the Consumer Quarterback Show. 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
7: With SRN News, I'm Bob Agnew in Washington. A Texas teenager who prosecutors say provoked a 17-year-old athlete from a rival team before fatally stabbing him at a high school track meet has been found guilty of murder. Jurors today convicted Carmelo Anthony in the fatal stabbing of Austin Metcalf. The killing last year stunned a booming Dallas suburb. President Trump says Iran was responsible for shooting down that American military helicopter near the Strait of Hormuz, and that, in his words, the U.S. must respond to that attack. The president made the comment today in a social media post after a drone boat rescued the crew of the Apache attack helicopter that crashed near the strategic Strait of Hormuz. Maine voters today deciding key nominees for governor in a closely watched U.S. Senate race, one that will determine who challenges the incumbent Republican Senator Susan Collins in November. This is SRN News.
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9: 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The forecast was 85,000 new jobs. So this is twice as much. the trend that we're accelerating. Economists have underestimated job growth now three straight months, as noted. 3 months average, widely considered a more reliable gauge.
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10: I'm pro-Trump conservative Republican Mike Beltran. When some Republicans turned their back on President Trump, I stood firm and endorsed President Trump. Now I'm running for Congress to pass Trump's agenda, lower rising costs, and deport violent illegal aliens. I'm 100% pro-life. You can always count on me to stand strong for our conservative values and have President Trump's back once again. I'm pro-Trump conservative Republican Mike Beltran, candidate for Congress, and I approve this message.
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23: Tonight, expect clouds to gradually clear with a low of 77. Tomorrow brings partial sunshine with a chance of a thunderstorm towards late afternoon, reaching a high of 89. Tomorrow night will be partly cloudy with a low of 77. Wednesday will be mostly cloudy with a chance of a thunderstorm in the afternoon while reaching a high of 92. That's your AccuWeather forecast. I'm meteorologist Jason Caterina for AM 860, The Answer.
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26: 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This is a unique property. This is a commercial property, over 6,700 square feet. You've got a half acre lot, very unique building in Ruskin. This is a two-story commercial slash residential because you've got income coming in from residential as well as commercial rental space. So this could be multiple uses, office space, creative studios, galleries, mixed-use concepts, or maybe short-term rentals. But it's a one-of-a-kind property that really stands out as a rare gem in Ruskin's landscape. 100 East Shell Point Road, Ruskin, Florida, Hillsborough County just did a price drop on this beautiful property, and the owner is motivated. Want to get that one under contract and sold for the owner there. Let's look at 11101 Sumner Road in Waimama. This is a unique property. I love this one. You've got income-producing property here with producing your own vegetables. Really cool opportunity. Three-bedroom, two-bath, 1620 square feet, half-acre lot, almost 5 acres, just shy of 5 acres. It's a fully functional farm in Waimama that produces $6,000, $8,000 in monthly vegetable revenue. You have two greenhouses, mostly fenced, and it's zone AR, so you got lower taxes there with that agricultural zoning, and it's a great opportunity. You live there, you kind of work the land, and maybe you open it up and make some cash flow there as well. 11001 Sumner Road, Wymama, Florida. Great opportunity to buy real estate. And you can see all of our real estate listings online and search the MLS at platinummvpteam.kw.com. 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

0: it's not, well, I was not the only one that had the idea. I ran forward first, right? And so that's why Derek is here, is because you connected us.
1: Yeah.
0: Brandon. Yeah.
1: That's awesome.
0: Yeah.
1: Derek, what do you like about HomePub AI?
2: Yeah. So as you know, I've been on the show before as a public adjuster, and throughout all my experience, especially working claims, the insurance companies deny a lot of claims for lack of maintenance or for, you know, no proof of pre-existing documentation. So I always wanted to build something like this, and I did build something like this, didn't get the development part, but I named it HomePub. And it was exactly what I wanted to develop, was a way that people can store, not just if they remodel their home, but a list of all their contents, but all of the, my idea was more insurance based, but I think it's right. Brilliant. I think everyone needs to have this. Public adjusters won't be as needed having something like this, because you'll be educated on what's in your house. And when you have a loss, you'll know more of what needs to be done. So, and the app does a lot more than just insurance. So I think it's brilliant.
1: Yeah. And so walk me through it. What's the practical uses? Walk me through it, Diane.
0: Yes. So easiest to think of when you first have a home transaction.
1: Okay.
0: And so I buy a home and I walk on in and I want to take photos of the envelope and the fixtures, inside, outside, the land, what's going on with my house, what did I just buy? And then as you continue to move your contents into it, you can add your items, and the items become an itemization for your insured contents, right? Nice. And the neat thing about the app is that it will have a brain behind it to remind you, hey, it's time to do these different chores. And when I think about, you know, fixing my caulking on the windows, when I think about, you know, looking at the stucco on the outside of my house, looking for cracks or anything, and even some simple things like change your filters. Those are all the things it's going to remind you to do. And then as you do them and you give yourself credit for doing them, now all of a sudden you have a track record to show whoever is interested, this is how I've taken care of the home, and it should protect the value.
1: Yeah, that's interesting. Yeah, HVAC, upkeep, things of that nature. And, you know, looking at, you could get into the battery changes with certain aspects of the home.
0: Yeah. And then some of the stuff that I always think is quite interesting. When I bought my home, I bought smart fixtures so I could add my smart fixtures onto my Guardian hub, if you will.
1: Yep.
0: And the gentleman who was the Guardian person that recommended which fixtures or which switches to get, I can't remember his name.
1: Okay.
0: And so I have these smart fixtures in and I have no idea how to hook them up because I don't even remember the brand of them.
1: Okay.
0: Right. Yeah. And I'm not a techie by trade. I am a homeowner that said, boy, there's a gap here. Yeah. Imagine if I would have had that documentation written down, I could wheel back to not only the brand of light switches, but then also what was the person's name that recommended I buy these ones, who did say, yeah, I'll come back out and hook them up, and promptly forgot about me. So.
1: Was that Guardian Protection by chance?
0: It is.
1: Okay. Yeah. I know those guys. I think I've got some contacts for you there. So this also comes right in line with hurricane season prep and things of that nature. Derek, talk to me about that.
2: So the great thing about downloading this app right now is preparing for hurricane season. So before something hits, it's good to make sure everything is documented. I know I've talked about that on the show a lot. Taking a video, taking pictures of your house, making a list of all your personal property. And going through your policy and making sure that you have the proper coverage. With HomePub AI, you can download the app and actually input every detail of every room. So, and it prompts you to take photos, make a list of your personal property. That way, if you do have a loss, there's a few buttons. There's a button you could press on the app on the homepage that for documents or reports, and you could just click insurance report, and it'll spit out everything you need for that claim that would be pertinent. Same thing if you're selling a house, it'll also spit out the pertinent information.
1: Yeah.
2: Which includes Four Point, all that stuff as well. So
1: that's really cool.
2: When it comes to hurricane season, now would be a great time to get used to the app, to download it, and just to record your home. So if something does happen, you're already prepared.
1: Yeah, HomePub AI. They're going to go on the app stores, HomePub AI. Mm-hmm. Look it up. And then you reminded me a couple things too. When you look at selling a home, a lot of times the buyers are a little hesitant because they'll have a property, they'll go under contract, and they'll have issues on the appraisal or the inspection, right? So this would be something where you could say, hey, look, here's what we have with this home. It's almost like you're pre-qualifying the home.

0: home.
1: Exactly. Right? So like when you have your listing up here, it'll say, hey, the hot water heater has been, you know, maintenance for the last 4 years. The last one was 2 months ago. That way, you know, it's up to date, where most houses, you don't know that information.
0: Yeah. Cause you're supposed to drain that hot water heater once a year or so, right?
1: Just purge it. Yeah. Once or twice.
0: Purge it, because at the bottom you got sediment, mm-hmm. right? So that's something that a lot of people, I bet you most people have not done that in 5-10 years. Right.
2: And I'm going to tell you, here in Florida, the water is very hard. Mm-hmm. And so that sediment, if you leave it in the tank, is really eroding the tank, right? And that's where you start getting leaks from.
0: Yeah.
2: And so there's a statistic that says water heaters in Florida only last between 5 and 7 years, whereas in other parts, it's between 10 and 12 years.
0: Right.
2: And so being able to show, yeah, I'm going ahead and I'm doing all the maintenance I'm supposed to do, a new buyer could feel comfortable going, okay, that's probably not something I'm going to have to worry about. Because they have the documentation, they're maintaining the water heater or whatever facet of the house as much as they possibly can.
0: Yeah. And it reminds me too of another partner of ours I want to talk to or introduce you to off air, but you know, cause a lot of people have these smart devices, they have smart, you know, the Google Homes and where you can voice command your speakers to turn on. And then you, let's say you have a pool. Now you got a saltwater pool. Hey, I've never had a saltwater pool. It was traditional chlorine. So these are things that you can add in, and then you'll be able to say, Mr. and Mrs. Home Buyer, here's how you operate that system. Because, you know, when you buy a new home, especially for a first-time buyer, or maybe, you know, someone that's just not schooled into technology or schooled into certain things, you know, that would help streamline that process for them and really kind of create almost like a warm handoff on that home and all the different systems and components, the alarm systems, everything that goes along with that.
1: I was just going to say, then the app also has a feature where you can transfer the home. So once it's sold, as long as that record's upkept, then they can just transfer it to the new buyer and they just take it over.
0: There you go.
2: And I was also going to share that this is also something that realtors, we think of them as our partners, can go ahead and encourage their listing person. Here's your homework. Download the app. Go ahead and start putting your details that are usually in a basket somewhere or drawer somewhere into the app. So that it makes it that you can, as a realtor, have that Home Hub AI report and then also transfer that over to a buyer. And we believe that somewhere down the road, people are going to say, hey, where's the Home Hub AI report for this house?
0: Yeah.
2: That's kinda like a Carfax. That's the vision. Yes.
0: Yeah.
2: And especially when you start taking a look at all of the extras, you know, one question we get often is, well, how do I work my house? Think about that. How do I work my house?
0: Mm-hmm.
2: And so just the initial property report doesn't just talk about the 4 points and the last time everything was maintained and observed. It also talks about, here's the people doing the services. Here's the utility costs over the average, the last, however, you know, 12 months or whatever it happens to be. And when you really start understanding the cost of home ownership, something a lot of folks don't realize is that home prices have risen about 50% since 2020. But the costs, non-mortgage related costs, have also increased about 35% since 2019.
0: Right.
2: And so if I know I'm in the ballpark, if I know that, you know, I can afford not just the sticker price of the home, but then also the maintenance, the utilities, everything that goes along with it, now I feel a lot more comfortable as a homeowner.
0: Yeah, exactly. And then you've got, you know, the solar, the electric vehicles, mm-hmm. there's all these different components that can get confusing. And then there's also something, you know, when you think about title fraud too, you know, there's ways that you want to protect your title. You know, that's another kind of a topic there, but as well, but yeah, if you just joined us, by the way, we're talking with Diane Wheeler and Derek Coble, and they represent Home Hub AI. They have the app out there. And of course you're on all the social medias as well. Mm-hmm. And if people wanted to get more information, how would they go about that? Is there, you want to direct them to a website or social?
2: Oh, yeah. So I'm happy to say that our website, homehubai.info, okay. And it is .info because we're all about information. And within the next few weeks, we're going to have a new look to it because it is being redesigned in order to accommodate the business vendors, the realtors and partners, as well as the homeowners. So I'm really excited. We'd love feedback through there. We would love anyone to go ahead and send us an email, go on to the social medias, comment on some of the stuff we post out there. Actually, Derek and I just created some really fun videos that we're going to be posting out. And there's a few that I know you laughed at. Your stoic face. Yeah.
1: Yeah.
0: This, the stoic face? Yeah.
2: He has a stoic face. And so I was really doing my best to try to get him to laugh, though.
0: So. There you go. Yeah, I like that. Yeah. So, yeah, you can find him online. And, you know, so you've got also, Derek, with your background with public adjusting and insurance, you know, we noticed that in the state of Florida, there's some property tax relief coming, hopefully, if mm-hmm. people vote for it. And then what do you see happening in the insurance space? What can you talk to me about that? Because I know you've got a wealth of knowledge around that.
1: I'll be honest. It's hard to determine where we're going, but I know a lot of public adjusters who have been seasoned in this industry have gotten out of it just because coverages have been so limited. There aren't a lot of insurance companies that have coming back into the state. But the coverages that people are getting are still very limited. I had a couple leads recently, actually, that called me over the past week, and they both have $10,000 limits on their policies, which really is not something that people are aware of when they receive a policy, how limited their actual coverage is. So when it comes to the insurance space, I don't have any statistics or anything on what's going on in that realm, but I do know I do know that there are a lot of people within the industry on both the public adjusting and carrier side who are struggling work-wise right now because there isn't a lot of claims being put out there. So, but there are a lot of people getting out of the industry, which I feel, I don't think the public adjusting industry will die completely because people always need a voice. But I do think something needs to change. And I do truly believe the fix is HomeHub AI.
0: That's cool.
1: I do think this is the fix to all the insurance issues and fraud and things going on.
0: Yeah, that's a whole nother area to think about, fraud, right?
1: Yeah.
0: So much fraud.
1: And that's the big thing is the pre-existing, taking photos of everything before something happens. And then if they file a claim, that removes any fraud. People can't say an old, you know, crack was from a new storm. So
0: right.
1: It will allow a lot of fraud to be kind of
0: curtailed.
1: Yeah.
0: Yeah. Shut down. And I know Citizens, I believe, earlier in the year, we talked about an 8.7% decrease is what DeSantis was talking about, and the insurance commissioner for the state. So there was some relief.
1: That was claims?
0: That came down. Yeah, well, 8.7 decrease in terms of premiums. So the premiums came down for some policyholders. I believe it was mainly Citizens is what I read.
2: I do have a couple things to contribute. So when you really start looking at insurance companies, there actually are a few right now that if you want to become a new policy holder with them, they're asking the actual homeowner to use their technology to do a little walk of their house. Mm. And some of it is to prove this is actually what the house looks like to, you know, mitigate any type of fraud.
0: Right.
2: And when I think about the stakeholders in some of this stuff, you know, I would rather homeowners have their information, right?
0: Independent.
2: Yeah. And so, I think insurance companies are hopping on board with pictures being worth a thousand words, mm-hmm. right? That's the old saying. And so this is another way to say to an insurance company, yeah, we have the pictures. How about we go ahead and send it to you? And that way it's not necessarily in the hands of the insurance company from a standpoint of all of the data. Now the homeowner has that information.
0: Yeah. Right. So. And it's timestamped.
2: Right.
0: So it's timestamped to prior to
2: exactly.
0: the event.
2: Exactly. Yeah. And then just a fun fact about our 2 years ago claims in the Tampa Bay area, out of all of the claims that were put, only a quarter of them were actually paid out on from insurance companies.
0: Wow.
2: And so when you look at the reasoning why, it goes right back to, I can't prove what my situation was one way or the other. So
0: yeah, it's crazy. A lot of the, you know, these insurance companies love to collect the premiums, mm-hmm. but when it comes time to pay out, they look for ways to wiggle out. A lot of them are putting in there, even nowadays, they're putting in, you know, they won't even allow for owners to have dog bites covered or things like that. They're right. like putting these, or they're taking a lot of the coverages out from what mm-hmm. I hear. We got to take a quick break here on the Consumer Quarterback Show. 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
0: All right, welcome back to The Consumer Quarterback Show. We're talking with Diane Wheeler and Derek Coble here, Home Hub AI. We're going to give out some information here in a moment. Before we do, a couple of listings here. 5841 Southeast 164th Avenue in Ocklawaha, Florida. Another listing from our real estate team. We like to feature our listings on air, maximize the exposure for our sellers. If you're thinking about selling, we would love to talk to you. Three bedroom, two bath. This one's 1,300 square feet, half acre lot on Southeast 164th Avenue in Ocklawaha, Florida. No HOA. You get a little more bang for your buck the further north you live. In the Tampa Bay area and the northern part of our listening audience. Updated interior finishes. This is a 3-2 at 5841 Southeast 164th Avenue. 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Three bedroom, three bath, 1471 square feet, quarter acre lot. And you're on a canal with access to the Little Manatee River and Tampa Bay. 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Somewhere sunny and 75. All right, Diane Wheeler, final thoughts, Home Hub AI. How can people get in touch with you
2: Yeah, a couple different ways. They can give us a call, 727-618-1681. They can also hop onto the website, homehubai.info. And Diane@homehubai.info is an email address for myself. And if I can make one pitch.
0: Let's do it.
2: Okay. So as we talk about Home Hub AI becoming an ecosystem and way more than an app, I really want to feature vendors, local vendors that really take care of their people. And so because we just started into hurricane season, we're going to do a listing for free through hurricane season. So we're looking at 4 to 5 of the different tradespeople in about 30 or so different trades. And if they contact us, we're going to go through our vetting process, which is looking at insurance, looking at licensing, make sure they're good to go, Google reviews, etc. And we want to feature them. And as we grow the subscriptions to the app, you know, think of how much marketing that's going to be that is going to be for free right now.
0: Yeah.
2: So I want to really go ahead and announce that.
0: Derek.
1: Yeah, I mean, she pretty much said it. So, I mean, as a licensed adjuster for about 9 years now, I highly recommend anybody to download this app. And if you're not, I'm not trying to be biased, take photos and videos, make a list of your stuff, go through your policy and keep it somewhere. The app is just something that will be there forever. Definitely get ready for hurricane season and don't be underprepared.
0: Yeah, exactly. And that's all stored on the cloud. So if you put it in the app, you're going to be stored and have it all there. So yeah, reach out. We'd love to talk to you. 813-917-1894. 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Diane Wheeler, Derek Coble, Home Hub AI. We had Manny Fabre, Sean Fabre on the front end of the show as well. 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
10: With SRN News, I'm Bob Agnew in Washington. A Texas teenager who prosecutors say provoked a 17-year-old athlete from a rival team before fatally stabbing him at a high school track meet has been found guilty of murder. Jurors today convicted Carmelo Anthony in the fatal stabbing of Austin Metcalf. The killing last year stunned a booming Dallas suburb. President Trump says Iran was responsible for shooting down that American military helicopter near the Strait of Hormuz, and that, in his words, the U.S. must respond to that attack. The president made the comment today in a social media post after a drone boat rescued the crew of the Apache attack helicopter that crashed near the strategic Strait of Hormuz. Maine voters today deciding key nominees for governor in a closely watched U.S. Senate race, one that will determine who challenges the incumbent Republican Senator Susan Collins in November. This is SRN News.
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16: Tonight, expect clouds to gradually break with a low temperature of 77. Tomorrow, anticipate moments of sunshine with the possibility of a thunderstorm developing in some areas later in the afternoon, reaching a high of 89. Tomorrow night is forecasted to be partly cloudy with a low of 77. Moving into Wednesday, it'll be quite cloudy with a chance of a thunderstorm in the afternoon, reaching a high of 92. That's your AccuWeather forecast. I'm meteorologist Jason Caterina for AM 860, The Answer.
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20: Welcome to Seculo. It's only Tuesday, June 9th, 2026. Welcome to the show. Thanks for joining us. 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Covering all the topics that you need to hear about today. Some breaking news items, as well as, of course, what's going on in California. Rick Grinnell is going to be joining us, as we did see the votes miraculously tallied in. And, of course, Spencer Pratt looks to be knocked out of the race. So we'll discuss that with Rick, as well as some other issues that are happening, including Vice President Vance refers former vice presidential candidate Tim Walz to... referred a criminal fraud and like what do you refers a criminal what's the word
21: right, so
20: looking
21: criminal
20: for
21: referral
20: criminal
21: when
20: referral
21: they,
20: that's I just flipped the words a criminal referral. He didn't refer to a criminal. He said this
21: well, we'll
20: guy's
21: find out won't
20: he,
21: we
20: he thinks like imagine you have a resume and you have referrals,
21: yeah,
20: but they're only criminal.
21: That's not a good referral to have at this point. What this is, and it's on official letterhead of the vice president,
20: so you know
21: it goes to the assistant attorney general Colin McDonald. And this is of the new National Fraud Enforcement Division.
20: This is DOGE, right? Also, this is involved with DOGE. So people who say the DOGE doesn't exist.
21: Right. Well, this is specifically in a division within the DOJ that is now handling fraud investigations. And this is, it says, yesterday, you and I received a letter and report from Congressman James Comer, the chairman of the House Oversight Committee. The 205-page report contains shocking allegations about the failure of senior officials in Minnesota government to address widespread fraud in the federally funded social services program in the state. It goes on to specifically point to the current governor and attorney general, Tim Walz and Keith Ellison, and is going on to ask the department to respond to the referral appropriately and urgently. So basically, open an investigation, look into this, as there is a lot of evidence in that report, and we'll get into that in the next segment. But this is the Vice President of the United States, ahead of this fraud task force that was started at the State of the Union address just a few months back, is already sending a referral to the DOJ to investigate the governor of Minnesota.
20: Let's not forget. Just a few short months ago, Tim Walz was running for re-election. He decided, I'm not going to run for re-election. Why? Because it had become abundantly clear to his constituents that the fraud and the abuse that was happening not only under his watch, but maybe with him turning a blind eye to it. Therefore, he decided, I am no longer going to be seeking re-election. So this idea that all of this is done without some kind of, you know, or only with political malice... Now look, we got to be careful with that. I'm not saying we don't. I'm not saying we don't look at the fact when things look like they may be politically motivated. But when you have a moment here where even the candidate themselves, the current governor, the former vice presidential Democratic pick just a couple years ago said, it's too much going on here. I'm going to not be running. Well, you know, a little bit where there's smoke, there's fire. What you have here is that J.D. Vance seems to be elevating this significantly. And for those of you who say nothing ever gets done, remember, it takes some time, but here we are. Phone lines are open for you at 1-800-684-3110. We can talk about what that looks like moving forward and read you a little bit of this letter from the Vice President of the United States, Will said, on the nice letterhead.
21: It is. You don't normally see Vice President letterhead.
20: No, I'm actually looking at it. It feels like a logo I don't know if I've ever seen.
21: Right, that's what I'm saying.
20: It may be a ChatGPT logo. They may have been like, what would a vice presidential seal look
21: like? Quick, send a letter.
20: Yeah. What do you think about it? 1-800-684-3110. 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We're going to talk a little bit more about some ACLJ work as we move on within the show. But I encourage you, if you're not already, become a champion. That's at ACLJ.org. We'll be right back with more.
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3: Welcome back to Seculo. Phone lines are open for you at 1-800-684-3110. Main topic of the day is Vice President J.D. Vance refers Tim Walz. He says, I can't say it right, Will. He's put in a criminal referral.
4: That's right.
3: He sent
4: a criminal referral.
3: I don't like the way they worded
4: the Department
3: that. Now
4: of Justice,
3: that I've tried to do it on air.
4: You could say, or he has referred the governor of Minnesota for criminal prosecution to the DOJ.
3: This is how wordy the paragraph from the Hill is. Vice President Vance said Monday he will refer Minnesota Governor Tim Walz and State Attorney General Keith Ellison to the Justice Department for a criminal fraud investigation prompted by findings from a House Oversight Committee. I feel like we can do it better. I feel like we can say that with less words.
4: Let's try. But we have an hour to figure that out.
3: J.D. Vance refers Tim Walz for criminal
4: prosecution. Yeah, to the DOJ.
3: That's the title of our show.
4: We should also hear from the vice president himself on Fox last night. This is Bite 2 talking about what had just happened. He went over to Fox.
3: I thought you were going to say line 3.
4: Let's go to him. He's calling in.
3: Vance is on line 3.
4: Let's hear what he had to say on Fox right after they sent this letter, Bite 2.
5: I left the White House to come here to do this interview with you. And before I did, we actually referred this particular case to the Department of Justice for a full criminal investigation. We are not going to do what the Biden administration did and make judgments of the law before all the facts are in. But here's what's particularly troubling about this to me is Jesse, you had people within Governor Walz's office who were saying, you know what? This looks like fraud. It looks like these Somalian illegal immigrants are doing something that's very shady. And then you had people who shut them down, who shut these whistleblowers down and said, you know, you're a racist or you're a xenophobe for asking questions about where taxpayer money is going. What that means to me, Jesse, is that clearly people weren't taking fraud seriously. Whether it rises to the level of a criminal violation, we're going to investigate it. And of course, if it does rise to that level, we're going to prosecute it. We have to.
4: And here are the four different issues that are raised by the vice president from this report, from the House Oversight Committee, but in this referral to the Department of Justice, that the committee has alleged the following based on its review of testimonial and documentary evidence. And remember, this is a 205-page report. Senior officials in the Governor Walz's office and Attorney General Ellison's office were aware of credible systemic fraud concerns in social services programs as early as 2019. Despite later public statements by Governor Walz suggesting otherwise. Instead of trying to stop widespread fraud, Governor Walz's administration retaliated against employees who tried to raise concerns, going to great lengths to keep them quiet, including intimidation through regular check-ins with high-level agency officials and threats of surveillance. These and other failures by officials in the state allowed an estimated $300 million in federal child nutrition funds and potentially $9 billion in Medicaid-related funds to be lost or placed at serious risk. Fraudulently obtained funds likely ended up in the hands of international terrorist networks and certainly funded the lavish lifestyles of criminal fraudsters while vulnerable populations were harmed. We know that the vice president has been going around the country. He was just in Ohio, talking about issues with Medicaid there. We know that he has been in California, and we're going to get to the concerns of California in many ways later in this broadcast because of some recent things that have happened. But the ability for fraud to continue and grow in this country, under whether it be through federal Medicaid funds or child nutrition dollars, it's got to stop. And when you think about a country that has so much national debt, and when the even the concerns of fiscal conservatives have been ignored for so long. Even if we were just to deal with fraud, it would put the United States in such a better place financially and economically, because if you look at what's going on in California, what's going on here, and if people are not held accountable, and I don't just mean the fraudsters, I mean the people that are allowing this to continue, the programs that have been created in such a loose way, and whether it's electorally, like the governor who will no longer be the governor, he was trying to go for a historic run, or even if there is criminal culpability, something has got to be done to right the path here, because if we don't, then the fraudsters are going to keep getting away with it. They're going to get more and more brazen, and more programs are going to be created on top of these that allow this to continue to grow.
3: Yeah, absolutely. And look, I want to hear from you about this. Can we talk about this? It's also the concern. And we have Rick Grinnell joining us a little bit later. We're going to talk about what's going on in California. Obviously, the public, and it's not dissimilar to this, because, you know, it's kind of either fraud or feels like fraud. What did they say? What was the guy? It appears to be. Doesn't it feel right?
4: Doesn't it ring true?
3: Doesn't it ring true? And I would say there's even similarities in something ringing true. That obviously was a ridiculous one. But it rings true that you are seeding into people doubt. You are seeding into people thought that their money is being improperly used, that their votes aren't being counted correctly. Even if, let's say, we find out he's fine, Tim Walz did nothing wrong, there was no fraud and abuse. Well, we know that's not the case. There certainly was fraud within Minnesota, but let's say he's not held accountable.
4: Not culpable in any way. Right.
3: Same kind of thing. What if we did a full investigation on what went on in California during this current LA mayoral race and find out nothing happened? Well, that very likely could be true. It could be that the votes purely, I mean, look, we've talked to Rick before for months leading up to this, saying that Spencer had a very big hill to climb, and to not get your hopes up too much. The difference is because the systems stink, because the systems seed doubt. They seed a part of your brain that will go, this feels unfair. This feels wrong. This feels like something shady happened. And now you've already undone so much of the trust of the American people. We have to get back to those systems also and fix the systems. It can't just be about holding one person accountable or two people accountable for fraud or abuse that goes wrong. We also have to go back to what is creating that seed of doubt in people. And even if you, like I said, even if all of the voting in California is completely accurate, and this is just how it played out, it doesn't matter anymore, because you have planted this seed in people's brain that will always give you hesitation. And then the democracy unfolds.
4: Well, that's the entire thing. And remember, I will point back to Rick Grinnell, where he would always say things of, whenever the left is shouting about something that is they see as a problem, it's typically what they themselves are doing. And you go back to that whole line of, you know, we must protect democracy. You have to save democracy. Democracy's on the ballot. Democracy's on the line. These are the mantras of the left for years now that they have been hammering into the collective consciousness of the American people. Here's the real thing that they've been, as they've been pointing at this, and the really all it meant was you have to vote for the left, you have to vote for Democrats in order to save democracy. Here's the real problem, and this is not a conservative or liberal problem unless they make it this. It's what you're talking about, Logan. It's the trust in the institutions. It is, do you believe when you go vote that your vote, your one vote, is being counted and going where it's going for, and that everyone else's is one person, one vote as well? It's the same thing with this. Do you believe that the Medicaid system, let's take policy out of it.
3: Right.
4: Do you believe that the system that exists is on the up and up? Do you believe that the child nutrition programs are on the up and up? And instead, when you have a vast swath of the American public think Medicaid, not even in a policy term of, is that the best way to help people, or the expansion of Medicaid, is that the best way to help people in their situation? Take that all out of it. If people see Medicaid and immediately think, that's just a entire institution ripe for fraud, I don't trust Medicaid. Or you start to think, if someone is saying they're on Medicaid, I think they're a fraudster.
3: Right.
4: If you don't keep the programs clean, if you don't administer them to the American people for the people that need them, for the reason they were legislated, and you allow it just to be a cesspool of fraud and theft of your taxpayer dollars, it creates division, not just between the American people, where you look at individuals that may need that assistance and say, I think you're just a fraudster. That's bad in and of itself. But you think our government can do nothing big and nothing good because all they do is open up doors for people to steal your money.
3: Yeah, absolutely. What do you think about that? Phone lines are open, 1-800-684-3110. Look, the ACLJ is hard at work, too, so I want you to become an ACLJ champion if you can. That's at aclj.org/champions. Will, this feels very much like the way your daughter described our show.
4: That's right.
3: Which I think you need to. We have 1 minute. I think you need to tell this story, because if you're a longtime listener, this is great.
4: Well, she was trying to explain to her friend. They are second graders rising third graders. Yes. Trying to explain what we do here when we do this broadcast. And she said, well, her friend goes, do they rehearse? She goes, not really, but they prepare. And then they, after they prepare, it's a bunch of people in a meeting, a lot of people talking. Then they go in and they say, blah, blah, blah, we can't keep doing this. And that's how she described what this broadcast is.
3: I mean, that's the most accurate description of this show. Blah, blah, blah, blah, blah, we can't keep doing this. Phone lines are open, 1-800-684-3110. 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Give me a call, 1-800-684-3110. Throw in the comments, too, where you're watching from. Next break, I'll just be watching those. I like seeing, because it's a worldwide audience. And I always love seeing all of the places that we reach with this broadcast. 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
3: Welcome back to Seculum. We do have some phone lines open, and some people have called in already at 1-800-684-3110, 1-800-684-3110 to have your voice heard on the air today. I want you to give me a call. Let's go ahead and take a call right off the top. I want to go to Eric in North Carolina. Go ahead, Eric.
8: Hey, thank you, fellas, for your work. I'm literally just angry, ticked off, frustrated at what's going on with Republicans when it comes to the Save America Act. Fraud begets fraud. What's happened over there with Spencer Pratt? Over there in California, sure. Of course, and even linked to what's going on in Minnesota and Tim Walz. The Save America Act is the very thing that's going to stop fraud that's going on, such as in Minnesota, but also would make out the elections that happened over there in California, where Pratt was literally robbed because the Save America Act type of procedures that would have prevented this from happening, he lost because it wasn't in place. So these conservatives, so-called conservatives, the John Thunes, the Murkowskis, the Tom Tillis, He's over here saying they're not realizing that they are literally destroying not just their party, they're destroying their country, and they are actually enabling fraud to continue because it leads to more fraud. So I'd love your comment on this, but I'm really angry, to be honest.
4: Well, Eric, a couple points there. One, the Save America Act specifically wouldn't necessarily affect the mayoral race in California, nor would it necessarily the governor's race, because those are state elections, and the Save America Act would be more related to federal elections. There would be a differentiation there, and so California could continue to make their own state rules in that situation. And we think we know how they would go. But I do understand your frustration, and I think it actually is the perfect example of people trying to do something. Now, I am frustrated with certain Republicans as well that aren't moving it. I don't necessarily blame the majority leader, John Thune, as many people do, because there is only so much you can do. And we are always here to tell people, be careful what you wish for in some ways. The Save America Act right now, even with the ones that are voting against it, like you mentioned, Tom Tillis and Murkowski, they would still have to get over the filibuster. That's the issue. And so I am not for what people want necessarily John Thune to do, and that is to scrap the filibuster, because especially we have a midterm election coming up. What happens if you lose the Senate? Then they start to push through every single terrible leftist program, and there's no check on them anymore. They push it through and they keep going until they get everything they want. So the filibuster, while imperfect, especially the way it is, there is the talk of the talking filibuster, etc. I don't want them just to scrap a filibuster, because I know what comes after. We get one thing, we get a Save America Act through, but they will get everything they want. Because they are uniform with their leftist ideology, unlike Republicans. There is actually a very wide array of conservatism and moderate on the Republican side, for better or for worse. But back to the entire thing. We do talk about what happened in California. And this is something, if you get the ACLJ emails, I printed this one out today. It's great. Comes from Jordan. And its subject line is Deja Vote. Little cheeky there, a little funny, because it's talking about what we saw in L.A. of it. It seems like you see the same thing over and over, Eric. You're talking about this. The frustration, and this is something we actually have a brief at the Supreme Court. We represented members of Congress. I believe it was 29 members of Congress. And this has to do with that after the election counting. And there's actually up at ACLJ.org. You can read it. The fight for Election Day is now at the Supreme Court. ACLJ brief addresses key arguments. It's already been heard. This is Watson versus the Republican National Committee. And we should have an opinion at the end of this term about this. As we represented 29 members of Congress, the key question is this. Does federal law require that mail-in ballots be received by Election Day? Or can states extend that deadline by days or longer after the election is concluded? This, once again, federal elections, but could have trickled down to things like the mayor. That is one of the big problems with the mayoral race in L.A.
3: Postmarks, it's not.
4: It's that if it was sent by the day of the election, they can get it up to 10 days later. Which, how would that work? How did it take 10 days if you live in L.A. and sent it in L.A.? It took 10 days to get to the election office. Don't know. But if it's postmarked by that day, they can still count it for up to 10 days. That's a big problem. What we are arguing at the Supreme Court is that Election Day means Election Day. They have to receive the ballot by then, not just be postmarked by then. And that's what we represent members of Congress on. We hope to have that decision soon. The term is not much longer, only a few more weeks. Normally they are done.
3: We should have at least an answer
4: by the end of this month. So we will hopefully get a good opinion in that. That is kind of setting the rules. And a lot of times the states have to, if they're receiving federal support for their elections, even if it's a state election, we'll have to conform to those rules too. But Eric, it's a problem. And it goes back to that. They say they want to save democracy over and over and over again. But all of the things they do to continue to win in their agenda, in further their agenda, makes people trust that democracy less and less. And let's say all those votes are on the up and up. Let's take this hypothetical. No one's going to believe me in the chat. That's fine. Let's say it does.
3: No, it's not about whether it is on the up and up.
4: Right.
3: It's just the emotional drive that comes when these kind of delays happen and tranches of votes show up.
4: That's what I'm saying.
3: It's beyond whether you believe it to be true or not.
4: But let's say every single vote's on the up and up. Yeah, every statistical anomaly is just that, an anomaly, but it exists. It takes the credibility and throws it out the window, and it makes people trust the system less and less. It's a danger to the democratic process. And what happens? The next time, there doesn't have to be this mirage, or this red mirage, they call it, because people just quit voting. They feel so defeated. And I think that's kind of the game plan to some degree as well.
3: As someone would once say, blah, blah, blah, blah, blah.
4: We can't keep doing this.
3: People are saying they need shirts that have us saying that. We can't keep doing this. Phone lines, again, are open for you. We are headed to a break. If you lose us in your local market, if you're listening on terrestrial radio, there's other ways you can enjoy our show, by the way. You can see us. See our pretty faces. 1-800-684-3110 is how you call in. You go to ACLJ.org. You go to YouTube. You go to Rumble. You go to Facebook. We're there. Anywhere where you see a live stream and video, typically we are there broadcasting this show. And then it's archived. However you get your podcast. And that archive, by the way, happens in minutes, sometimes seconds after the show is over. So if you do miss the show, you can always go back and listen. You can share it with your friends. All that's available also on the ACLJ app. These are the moments where I just tell you all the different places we are. And we do that. And look, we could get some sort of better financial deal, signing an exclusive deal with a network or exclusive deal with some sort of distributor. We don't want that. What we want is the most people to be able to see this show, for the most people to hear about the cases the ACLJ works on, for the most people to be informed about what's happening in the world, and where you don't even have to log in, where you don't have to have paywall. That's not what we do here. That's not the kind of business we're operating here, because we are supported by you. So when you decide to give, understand it's creating this ecosystem that's available for free for everyone to send and share and to be on broadcast. Not free to us. We got to pay for all of this. Crew, space, all the things that you would imagine that go into running this kind of business, but it's because you support the work. And you who really helps what we call ACLJ champions, people that give on a recurring monthly level. That could be $5, could be $500. Phone lines are jammed, though, but I want you to scan that QR code. This break is really short. And in that time, think about becoming an ACLJ champion. We're back in less than a minute, so don't go anywhere or find us again archived later on, however you get your podcast. We'll be right back.
9: With SRN News, I'm Keith Peters in Washington. President Trump blamed Iran on Tuesday for shooting down a U.S. Army helicopter close to the Strait of Hormuz and said the United States must respond. Iran's top diplomat said foreign military forces near the country's territory are a constant risk. A Texas teenager whose prosecutors said provoked a 17-year-old athlete from a rival team before fatally stabbing him at a high school track meet has been found guilty of murder. Jurors on Tuesday convicted Carmelo Anthony in the fatal stabbing of Austin Metcalf. The killing last year stunned a booming Dallas suburb where the boys attended different schools. On Wall Street, the Dow up by 86 points. The NASDAQ dropped 250, the S&P lower by 19. This is SR.
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13: Tonight, expect partly cloudy skies with a low of 77 degrees. Tomorrow will be rather cloudy with a chance of a couple of thunderstorms in the afternoon, reaching a high of 91 degrees. Tomorrow night we'll see partly cloudy conditions with a low of 77 degrees. Thursday is expected to be partly sunny with a chance of a couple of thunderstorms in the afternoon with a high of 89 degrees. That's your AccuWeather forecast. I'm meteorologist Jason Caterina for AM 860, The Answer.
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3: Here we are, everybody. Second half hour Seculo. This is Logan Seculo, Will Haynes in studio, and a lot of you calling in, and a few lines open as well at 1-800-684-3110. 1-800-684-3110. Talking about a few different topics, kind of fraud all over the place, Will. I feel like we're just frauding it up here. Whether we're talking about J.D. Vance putting a criminal referral on former vice presidential candidate, current governor of Minnesota, Tim Walz, or whether we are talking about all of the fun election coverage coming out of the state of California. And Rick Grinnell is going to be joining us next segment. I'm sure we will dip our toe in that conversation a little bit, as of course we saw Spencer Pratt be essentially statistically eliminated, what it feels like, from the race after holding a pretty strong second place lead for a very long time until the votes were finally counted. And all of a sudden, those votes seem to all go for Nithya Raman. Now, again, as Will and I both said, this is California. This is Los Angeles. Do I think there's a chance that the number one and the number two candidates are Democrats? I think that's highly likely. Or liberals, let's say, because it's nonpartisan. I think it's highly likely. Did I think Spencer Pratt had a good chance? I thought he had a chance. We were always holding out expectations, hopes. So this election, those votes may be completely on the up and up. What you've done by doing these ridiculous kind of counting situations where you're days and days and days, you at least have opened the door to the thoughts of fraud. If he had lost election night, I don't believe we'd be having this discussion. I believe you would have thought, well, California is California. Los Angeles is Los Angeles. They did not want to vote for common sense, even somewhat, you'd say, conservative-leaning topics. Or maybe they didn't want Spencer Pratt. Okay? I think we would have all moved on by now. But when the guy had second place lead by such a comfortable margin for days and days and days, and all of a sudden, dumps of votes come in, and it eliminates him statistically from being able to get there. While you still have days to count the rest of the votes, there's a lot of doubt that is being seeded in this. And there's a lot of doubt in the system. There becomes obviously a lot of allegations. Social media runs wild. We got to figure out how to stop this part of the situation too. Because even if this is on the up and up, it stinks and it doesn't work. Phone lines are open for you at 1-800-684-3110. 1-800-684-3110. We only have 2 minutes in this segment, so probably not going to take some calls on this one. We'll take calls we have one segment with Rick Grinnell. Then after that, I'll take your calls.
4: Well, and that's maybe encouraging more people to call in. If the focus on fraud, not just in elections, not just in the government programs, but if that overall focus on rooting out fraud in our systems, it becomes one of the legacies of the Trump administration, would you consider it a success? Regardless of if mass deportations, what you voted for, or finishing a wall is what you voted for, or no new wars is what you voted for, or whatever of the kind of platformy things that you latched onto with a Trump administration in 2024. A big part of it was DOGE, was rooting out fraud, waste, fraud, and abuse, right? And while that original incarnation of DOGE has kind of morphed into what is now the task force led by the vice president, if even the awareness and rooting out and some accountability is held and people start to understand how deep the abuse of our system goes, would you consider that a successful legacy to this administration? Yes or no? Pretty simple question. 1-800-684-3110. I want to hear from you.
3: He does want to hear from
4: you. I do. Blah, blah, blah,
3: blah. Blah, blah.
4: We can't keep doing this.
3: We're just going to run that into the ground. Day one.
4: Maybe we should save it for a little bit.
3: We should chill. But you know what you can do? Let's call it 1-800-684-3110. Become an ACLJ champion today. We should probably go through all of these amazing talking points that our team presented to us a few minutes before air. 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We call them all ACLJ champions. Become a recurring donor. It's tax deductible. 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This show doesn't pause. ACLJ.org/champions.
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2: Welcome back to Seculo. We're joined now by Rick Grinnell. Rick, one, you had always been very cautious on the show. I mean, as much enthusiasm was out there for the Pratt campaign and a lot of national attention, you were always very cautious because you've lived in California a long time. My concern here with this news that now Nithya Raman has taken over the second place and will be advancing, California keeps doing the same thing. And what journalists tell us is there's nothing to see here. They even created a new phrase back in 2020 before the election, the Red Mirage, so that they could just use this. Everybody knows about the Red Mirage. It's the Red Mirage. Why is it only one party has a mirage happen? But instead of trying to be open and be like, we so trust our systems, we want everyone to look at it, we want to open the voter rolls because we know we trust that these results are on the up and up. They do the opposite. Instead of giving people confidence to vote in California, it seems like really their goal is to say it's not worth your time to vote here in California.
3: Well, that's what we're fighting against the most, is to say, you know, it's not worth it, give up. It is absolutely worth it. We are getting better at this every single election. But I have been one of the people warning to say, don't think that this is easy. Don't think that this is just something new in terms of their fraud. Don't think that we're going to win statewide every election just because, you know, we're winning on social media. All of that is true. Let me just warn everybody that the fraud that is going on in California is legal fraud. And I know that sounds crazy, but they changed the rules. It's immoral what they did. But because they control the entire state in Sacramento, all of the leaders of every city, every major city, are Democrats. They're loyal to Gavin, and they all march in step. They don't need Republicans in Sacramento, so they create their own rules. What they've done is a triple whammy to ensure that they always win elections. One, they have bloated voter rolls. They do not clean the voter rolls. They let anybody and everybody sign up to get on the voter rolls. Since they don't check, then that becomes this huge mess. Then they take that huge mess of a voter roll and they claim that everybody should have a chance to vote. So they mail every single person on the voter rolls a ballot. They don't check the names. They just send everybody in the U.S. mail a ballot. And remember, the U.S. mail service constantly warns you not to send money, cash, through the mail because it's unsafe. And so they admit that the whole system is unsafe for mail, but they send out all of these ballots in the mail to people. And with messy voter rolls, a whole bunch of people who are not residents of California moved away or get ballots at their old addresses. This creates chaos and a mess. And the organized people who take ballots and vote for other people, this is happening. And how do we know? Because they don't check voter ID to make sure that it's one person, one ballot, one vote. They let the whole messy system go forward. They don't check IDs. It's illegal to ask for an ID. And the voter verification on the signature is such a mess and so low that the Democrats who control all of the secretaries of state in counties, in the major cities, in the major counties, and in Sacramento for statewide elections, they love this messy system. They take advantage of it. They don't want to change it, which is why Gavin is scrambling to make sure that there's no transparency and that the federal government doesn't come in. And they spin it and say, oh, the federal government is trying to steal our elections. No, they're stealing the elections through the process that they've created, and they don't want anyone coming in to see the mess.
2: Rick, one thing that I remember back, we had you on the day after the elections. It was just last week. And one thing you said that stuck out to me at the time,

0: which now, seeing everything, was how frustrated you were at the day of turnout. It was you said embarrassingly low, that the active participation in the election in the city of Los Angeles, people would have had to be there to vote, was so low. And I can't help but think it's because you know how it works. You know the system that is through the mail versus who is actually there to vote, that it was going to need to be a lot bigger than what it was that day for these things like red mirages that they come up with to not happen. As we look at this, I think it is the conversation we've been having since 2020, at least, but even before that, because of wanting to protect the integrity of our voter systems. You think about the fight over the SAVE Act. You think of it wouldn't necessarily affect the local elections, obviously, in California. But this whole situation goes back to the very party that tells us that conservatives are a threat to democracy, have created such a convoluted definition of what democracy looks like that no one trusts what they're selling anymore. And I just wanted to get your thoughts on that.
1: Well, look, I want to leave people with hope. We are making changes. My organization, Fix California, has been working for 5 years, one, to clean up the voter rolls, and two, to register common sense conservatives. Remember, we have a very low, roughly 50% of society is even registered to vote and voting. And that's really sad when you think about it. But we are making a difference. And I think what we have to be able to do is encourage the federal government to come in and use the power of transparency to look at our voter rolls and make changes where necessary. We've had some outside organizations. Judicial Watch came in and sued LA County. One, LA County did a settlement with them, so that's a win. But they didn't really follow through the LA County on their commitments, and so we've been trying to push them on that. What I think the SAVE Act and voter ID, which is on the ballot in California for this November, would do is really go after the voter rolls. How do we clean up the voter rolls? How do we ensure that people that are on the voter rolls and receiving this automatic ballot from the state of California and from other places, how do we make sure that they are legal residents of California, that they currently live here, that they didn't move away 10 years ago? That's the biggest problem, is ballots for people that used to live in apartments, used to live in houses, and those ballots still keep coming, which shows that they're not cleaning up the voter rolls. We see this all the time. We get hundreds and hundreds of people complaining about receiving too many ballots. Apartment complexes across California are notorious in the mailroom to just have stacks of ballots. And people who have bad motives will take those ballots, fill them out, send them back in. And that's why the screaming that we hear from Washington, D.C., of, you know, speed up the vote counting and count every ballot. No, I want to first start with the voter rolls. Do we have accurate voter rolls? Are we following all of the laws? I don't believe that we are. And that's the heart of this. I encourage people to make sure they vote yes on the voter ID in November. That's where we really upend the system.
2: I think that's the main thing we got to focus on is, look, I mean, Rick, you've been very honest with us and telling us, look, the Spencer Pratt buzz that was happening, as much as we were all excited about that and thought it was a chance of him coming at least in second place, they look to keep our expectations what they were. I think what it is, though, and if that night, if election night, those results had come in like they are right now, none of us would have been all that surprised, and we probably would have been like, okay, they did a very good job, not quite there yet. It's the problem is when you create this sense of distrust in the system by these days and days of voting. So I think that's why people are getting concerned. How does that get addressed? How does just getting people's peace of mind in these elections get addressed?
1: Well, that is the number one thing. I have to say, Logan, that's the one thing I've been concerned about with all of the excitement coming from Washington that we're going to win. Spencer's going to win. Steve is going to win. It's very difficult when you look at the math. We still have work to do. So I travel the state and I tell people, look, this is going to take us 4 or 5 more years. We've been working on it for 4 or 5 more years. It took Florida about 5 years. We're much bigger. You've got to concentrate on a very unsexy, not very fun initiative, yeah, which is voter registration.
2: Yeah. Absolutely. All right. Well, thank you, Rick, so much for joining us. We've got a lot of calls that are coming in about California. We'll take them in the next segment. We'll take them on all the topics we covered today. So make sure you are following us all on ACLJ.org. Make sure you're following Rick and all of his efforts also in California. Like I've said, California, New York, all these places where you seem like people are just saying, eh, they're lost. Forget about them. No, no, no. You just got to be careful. You got to spend time. You never know what can happen. Be a part of that today also. At ACLJ.org, we are going to take your calls and comments coming right up. And I want to hear from you. We got only have one line open right now, but that may change. You never know. Some people hang up. Send me on hold for like a half hour. If you've been on hold for over 20 minutes, I'm going to get to you for sure. Those of you who are under 20 minutes, I'm going to do my best. And with that being said, I want you to become an ACLJ champion if you can. Think about it over this next break, which is only about a minute and a half, 2 minutes. Go to aclj.org/champion, scan the QR code you see on the screen. Do it today. We'll be right back with more on Seculo.
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2: We made it here, everybody. 1-800-684-3110. You want to be on the air? This is your last chance.
0: Forever?
2: I don't know. Well, busy the lines, before. Never again.
0: Oh, no. That's terrible.
2: One day I'll do that.
0: I bet you will.
2: One day I'll go. No more calls.
0: Y'all sometimes you like to do very sometimes I'm knee-jerk like,
2: y'all
0: reactions
2: are crazy.
0: To things.
2: Quit yeah. calling, okay?
0: Why did you call me? You asked me to.
2: Quit cussing out the phone screen.
0: They do that.
2: You're not
0: going to
2: get on the air.
0: Some do.
2: There's some basic rules here.
0: Yeah.
2: Phone lines are open. Two people just hung up. Martin in North Carolina.
0: Well, you called him crazy.
2: Yeah, Martin in North Carolina. He ain't crazy. Martin, you're on the air. You're watching on YouTube. Thanks for humoring us. Go ahead.
5: I hope you weren't saying I wasn't crazy, but that counts.
2: We'll find out. Right. We'll find out. Look, you got about a minute to we'll see. Go ahead.
5: Okay. It's pretty much a recap now. I was watching Trish Regan podcast, and she had on there where the press was having an interaction with Mike Johnson.
0: Right.
5: The president says there's fraud. The president, what do you think? And he basically keeps it cool in the fact that there's a appearance of impropriety. Where have we heard that before? And that we know with everything going on, it doesn't pass the sniff test, so to speak. But he keeps, and the reporter again asked him, where's the proof? He said, it's so convoluted, it'd be hard to prove, but we're going to still work on the SAVE Act. And that's what we need to do. Because again, in between your segments, you have part, and I believe the gentleman was talking on Cuomo, that there is evidence, small as it may be, where a lady was guilty of putting soliciting
0: illegal ballot harvesting, like, right? Martin, paying people to give her their ballots.
2: And I think, Martin, that is the case in every election on different levels of scale. That there was always some percentage of fraud. Let's not pretend we live in some perfect world where there's not, you know, somebody pulling something. That's always the case. It's whether it's mass fraud. It's whether as Rick said, legal fraud.
0: Well, I think you also have to look at it this way as well. If it's not in this way that someone is behind the curtain, you know, controlling the strings, pulling different levers, making sure one candidate wins. Yeah. But when you have what Rick is even talking about, when the voter rolls are so messy that they're mailing out ballots all across the country, and we know people who were getting ballots for addresses that they lived at 35 years ago, that this is a situation where you look at this and you say, okay, a U.S. attorney, that's who was on with Chris Cuomo. Chris Cuomo is saying to the U.S. attorney, you have no evidence. It's the same thing, same talking point Kristen Welker said to President Trump. But where's the proof? You have no evidence. The whole thing is, don't look because you have no evidence. No, the whole thing is, this doesn't look right. We need to investigate. That's what investigations are. But it still goes back to that fact. You know how difficult it would be, because of the way they structured the system, to go after every single person who voted that wasn't supposed to? It would bog down the court system. It also, for an individual, the crime wouldn't necessarily be that big of a fine. It's not like you had this grand conspiracy individual who lives in Indiana that used to live in California that voted, that's extremely liberal. So all these cases would bog down the court system, be almost impossible to find every single person that voted improperly. That's kind of what Rick was referring to, of why it's legal fraud, and not that it's legal, but the system has been built for it, in a way that encourages this and is almost impossible to track down.
2: All right. Thank you, Martin, for calling. I'm going to try to get to at least those who've been on hold for a while. Let's start off. Let's go to Julie in Oregon, line 4. Julie, go ahead.
6: Hi, gentlemen. I've been waiting 29 minutes to say blah, blah, blah, blah, blah, blah.
0: You can't keep doing that.
2: You can't keep doing that. Go ahead, Julie.
6: In addition, a few more things.
2: Okay,
6: I just want to give a shout out to my friend Jane in Fairview, Oregon, another ACLJ supporter. Two, regarding you two cobbling together J.D. Vance's referral to be as succinct as possible, in my opinion, you just need two more words, and those are Gretchen Whitmer.
2: Governor of Michigan.
0: Yeah. Well, Julie, the reason this one was focused on people like Keith Ellison and Governor Walz is because this was a report, the evidence or allegations that came out of the Oversight Committee were focused on the fraud in Minnesota. But what have we seen from the governor the vice president of the United States? He has gone to places like Ohio, worked with the governor there to show where Medicaid fraud is happening. He has gone to California, where we know there's been a lot of similar fraud that they're uncovering.
2: And look.
0: So I think that they're looking at every state, whether they're red or blue. So
2: maybe
0: we'll see.
2: Unlike a first term vice president, he's also showing his work, showing what he's doing, because we know there's a very, very high likely chance he'll be running for president very soon. And that those will all kick off in the next 6 months to a year. I know there's been a lot of debate whether he will or he won't, but we know that's going to be different than most first-term vice presidents. Let's go ahead and continue on. Let's go to Cliff, who's an ACLJ champion. Cliff, I just noticed that you're a champion. I apologize. That is on me. I failed you, Cliff, but go ahead. At least you made it on.
7: Yeah, well, the blah, blah, blah I've been using on Gutter for the last 2 weeks, you know, and I've been hitting pencil neck and Thune. Going to Thune, which is my call, is he's not helping matters any. Every time they go to recess, they keep the floor open. That's not helping matters any. Donald Trump has never had a recess appointment, if I'm not mistaken. And not only that, why doesn't he take committeeship leaderships away or threaten to do it? He's not helping matters any at all. And thank you guys for all you're doing. Peace out.
0: Thanks, Cliff. Peace out to you as well. I honestly, I wish you'd gotten to him earlier. We only have 2 minutes, 20 seconds, so it's all hard to cover everything.
2: I think you can do it.
0: Here's the thing, and I think that's why also the midterms, when people are saying it's going to be a full referendum on the president, you can't say it's going to be a full referendum on the president. Now, a lot of that will be, but you also have members of Congress that haven't really been doing their job. When you look at the House of Representatives, it's been hard to even get together votes to pass an agenda to get it to the Senate, and then you have to deal with the filibuster issue. So, yes, some of that is leadership. Some of that is not having a coalition that really has a firm grasp on what they want for their agenda. And what you see is not a lot happening on that side.
2: We got a minute and a half. Let's take Sandy Spell for a while, too. Sandy, go ahead.
8: Hello there.
2: Hey, go ahead with
8: can
2: your
8: you hear me?
2: We can.
8: Yes, I am a transplant to Idaho from California. I lived in California many, many years and saw all of this unwind and, you know, just progress as far as these voting things are concerned. When you were talking about how Rahman has now come in second place, I think it's very interesting and something to look at is that Karen Bass's percentages haven't changed.
2: 100%, Sandy.
8: Only Rahman.
2: That exactly what I'm talking about. If you saw this huge group of voters, likely Democrat voters that are voting over, in the mail, you'd think, again, this is where it just builds that seed. It plants that seed of suspicion, of distrust. Because you go, well, why did her numbers go up significantly? Why right. did the percentages stay the same for her? And you only saw the delta between Spencer Pratt and Nithya Raman shift. People are going to be asking those questions. And we're going to hopefully get some answers. But here we are. With that, that's going to do it for today's show. I appreciate it. If you can become an ACLJ champion, I would encourage you to do it today. 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
10: With SRN News, I'm Keith Peters in Washington. This just in, the U.S. military says it is launching strikes against Iran after President Trump vowed a response to the downing of an American helicopter near Oman. There's a financial shortfall warning for Social Security.
11: Social Security's Retirement Trust Fund is projected to face a funding shortfall in 2032, a year earlier than previously expected. Starting in 2033, Medicare's Hospital Insurance Trust Fund will still be unable to pay full benefits. Rising health care costs and government spending have contributed to a projected depletion date that is less than 10 years from now. Social Security's combined trust funds, which cover old age and disability recipients, will be unable to pay full benefits beginning in 2034. I'm Lisa Dwyer.
10: There's a critical political race in the state of Maine.
12: Graham Plattner seeking to make a Democratic nomination official, while longtime Republican Senator Susan Collins is unopposed in the GOP primary. Voter Annette Babcock picking Plattner.
13: I feel he's the best candidate and he has the best shot of beating Susan Collins.
12: Fellow Sullivan resident Brenda Wood, not Team Plattner.
13: He's a disgrace.
12: Plattner has been dogged by sexually explicit text messages he reportedly sent to women while married. Voter John Keenan says everybody has personal issues.
14: It's not what his personal issues are. It's what he stands for.
12: I'm Julie Walker.
10: House Republicans have passed a nearly $70 billion bill to fund immigration enforcement agencies for the next 3 years. And the rest of President Trump's term in office. On Wall Street, the Dow by 86 points. This is SRN News. Sesame Street celebrates gay pride.
15: The iconic kid show has posted the following message on social media. Happy Pride Month from Sesame Street. Join us in celebrating and uplifting the LGBTQIA+ members of our community. The post includes what looks like the fur of several of the show's popular puppets in rainbow colors. In fact, Sesame Street has been pushing the LGBT lifestyle for several years now, introducing a gay couple on a recent episode about family. Michael Harrington reporting.
10: A student at New York University is being investigated on hate crimes charges for allegedly flying a flag bearing the swastika and the Star of David over one of the school's buildings. The incident occurred during graduation ceremonies last month. The university has released a statement saying, in addition to criminal proceedings, we will immediately pursue our disciplinary procedures, which carry the most severe consequences. This is SRN News. Here's the Wall Street Business Report.
16: If you bought a house last month, you certainly were not alone.
17: Used home sales accelerated to their fastest pace since December. A sharp turnaround in demand for the housing market after a lackluster start to the spring home buying season. The National Association of Realtors says existing home sales rose 3.2% in May from the previous month to a seasonally adjusted annual rate of 4.17 million houses. Sales also rose 3.2% compared to May of last year. The latest figures topped what economists were expecting, according to FactSet. Rich Thomason reporting.
16: U.S. Airlines spent nearly $6.5 billion on jet fuel in April. The Bureau of Transportation Statistics says that's a 78% jump compared to a year earlier. Another sudden reversal for high-flying artificial intelligence stocks. The close of NASDAQ was down 250 points. For the Wall Street Business Report, I'm Bob Agnew.
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20: 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So this is twice as much. The trend that we're accelerating, economists have underestimated job growth now. Three straight months, as noted. 3 months average, widely considered a more reliable gauge.
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26: Tonight, expect partly cloudy skies with a low temperature of 77. Tomorrow will bring rather cloudy conditions with a chance of a couple of thunderstorms in the afternoon, accompanied by a high of 91. Tomorrow night will be partly cloudy with a low of 77. Thursday is expected to be partly sunny with a chance of a couple of thunderstorms in the afternoon and a high of 89. That's your AccuWeather forecast. I'm meteorologist Jason Caterina for AM 860.
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30: 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Welcome to the program. No victocrats allowed because we've got a country to save. 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
30: 888-971-SAGE, 888-971-7243. I am Larry Elder. We are Salem News Channel. President Donald John Trump says the U.S. military must respond after Iran shot down an Apache helicopter. The two crew members were rescued. Carmelo Anthony, the teen accused of murdering another teen at a Texas high school track meet, has been convicted of first-degree murder. An organization called the Next Generation Action Network is claiming racism because there were no blacks on the jury. Even Al Sharpton has made no such accusation. Fireworks at the congressional hearing on how the Southern Poverty Law Center paid hate groups to foment hate. Democrats are, for the most part, standing by Graham Plattner, their candidate for Senate for Maine, despite the Nazi tattoo on his chest. Spencer Pratt is out as a candidate for mayor of Los Angeles. Steve Hilton looks like he is in as a candidate for governor of California in the general election. President Trump has been criticized for attending last night's New York Knicks games. AOC called him a vibe killer. A Colorado Democrat candidate for the House has called President Trump a convicted rapist. Hope she has $15 million to pay in a forthcoming, very likely defamation lawsuit. More Medicaid fraud in Ohio and California. We're trying to get to that yesterday. We're trying to get to that today. All of this and more, 888-971-SAGE, 888-971-7243. Dissent, of course, it's welcome. We have our Mark line always open 24-7. Mark, you, of course, are always welcome to call. Normally, I would start with something like what's going on in Iran, something like what's going on with DHS accused of being fascists and Nazis because of the detention facility in New Jersey, the economy, many other things, Plattner. But I want to start out with the Knicks game that took place last night in New York. I can't say that I'm a huge basketball fan, but I'm a big basketball fan. And I've been following sports and following the NBA ever since I can remember. And I remember the last time the New York Knicks won a title was in, what, 1973, Mr. McConnell, Maestro, 73? I cannot believe you don't know the answer to this. Every time I say something about sports and I get it slightly wrong, he corrects me on the air. So I said 1973, he goes, I'm pretty sure it was 1973. If I weren't sure, I wouldn't say it. So it was 1973, I'm sure it was. Anyway, the New York Knicks have a very good team. We know we are carried in New York City, so if you are New Yorkers, please call up. I want to get your take on this. Yeah, I was correct. I was correct, of course, 1973. I mean, when's the last time I've been wrong? Exactly. 1973. So it's a big deal. The town is going crazy. And they won their first two games against the San Diego Spurs in San Diego. It's always tough to win an away game, let alone during the playoff series, championship series. So they won two games. They should have, in my opinion, lost the second game. They won it by 1 point. And the big star on the San Antonio Spurs, I always hesitate, by the way, talk about sports, because you pretty much lose half your audience, because a lot of people don't give a rip about sports. Now, and I don't just mean women. A lot of men don't care either. So it's not the point. So stay with me if you're inclined to go, oh, Larry's talking about sports. Please stay with me. That's so not the point. President Trump is from Queens. President Trump, as you well know, loves sports. Used to own a football team. Goes to UFC games. He's a big sports guy. So President Trump said he's going to go to the game in New York. Third game, game number three. And he got criticized for saying he was going to go to the game, including by Stephen A. Smith. Stephen A. Smith is a big-time sports commentator, and he suggested that President Trump shouldn't go. No business showing up. The man is from Queens, older than Stephen A., probably been attending games before Stephen A. was born. Number 42.
0: It's strictly a basketball segment. This president has no business showing up in New York City. I am dead serious. It is selfish. It is narcissistic. It is ridiculous that he is coming to this game. I would say the same thing if it were Obama, George W., Clinton. I don't give a damn. We went back to Reagan. This is not a football stadium in some space in Texas where you got a whole bunch of outlays and all of this. This is the Garden. This is Midtown Manhattan. You have any idea what the congestion is going to be like in New York City here? I get off my radio.
30: All right. So you got the point. Blasted him. Narcissistic. By the way, I have a friend who is a very good friend of Stephen A. And love Stephen A., thinks very highly of him. I had drinks with Stephen A. one time, thought he was a very pleasant guy. But Stephen A. has now moved into not just sports, but politics, which is fine. Has a right to do that. But to criticize Donald Trump for wanting to go to a Knicks game when the man is from New York, from Queens, and has been to a number of games. How do we know that? Because the NBA commissioner, Adam Silver, says he's been a longtime fan. Hakeem Jeffries says he's not a Knicks fan. Doesn't know the difference between, what did he say, between, let's have Hakeem Jeffries say, number 34.
1: So I've had a few things to say about Donald Trump going to the Knicks game. And You know, at this point, it's game day. And I think Knicks fans just want to enjoy game three, the first home game that we've had in 27 years. But it also is not clear to me that Donald Trump is a big Knicks fan. I mean, does this guy even know the difference between Karl Rove and Karl Anthony Towns? I don't think so. He's just injecting himself.
30: By the way, who writes for Hakeem Jeffries? You know he's citing some line somebody gave him. I'm not sure he knows the difference between Karl Rove and Karl Anthony Townsend. It is so obnoxious. So you hate him for the economy, of course. You hate him for the Iran war, of course. You hate him for the big, beautiful bill, of course. And now he hate him for going to a Knicks game. I'm not sure he knows the difference between Karl Rove and Karl Anthony Townsend. For those of you who haven't been following this, Karl Anthony Townsend is one of the stars of the Knicks. Towns. Here is what the NBA commissioner, Adam Silver, said about Trump and his affection for the Knicks. Number 35.
2: And Trump, you know, I've been with the league for a long time. I ran NBA Entertainment years ago. He did an I Love Game spot with us. He was a fixture at NBA at Madison Square Garden. You guys remember, well, all of you, when you played here, not Draymond, but back in the old days, he had courtside seats. He was here all the time. He was at draft. So he's a genuine Knicks fan. And so, yes, there's some inconvenience to the fans here, but one looking around this arena, it's packed. So people listen. They came early. They got through whatever extra security, which is necessary. So, as I said, I think we should be using sports to create more of a sense of community with people, not less.
30: Long-time Knicks fan. Has seats. Been coming there ever since he was a private citizen. And here is what Trump said about Mr. Stephen A. Smith, number 36.
3: It was, I think, mostly cheers. It was loud and it was very enthusiastic.
4: Mr. President, ESPN commentator Stephen A. Smith, who was talking about running for president, said he would blame you if the Knicks lost the game. How do you respond to that?
3: I think he's a nice guy. But you need a certain aptitude to run for president. You need a high IQ. I'm not sure that Stephen has that. I don't think he does, actually.
30: Stephen A. Smith, thinking about running for president. You know, nice guy. You have to have a high IQ to run for president. I don't think Stephen A. Smith does. Now, because Stephen A. Smith is black, because Maxine Waters is black, because Jasmine Crockett is black, and Trump has referred to all three of them as having low IQ, never mind all the white people, he said, have low IQ, because Trump haters are only going to focus on that. So he referred to Stephen A. Smith, nice guy, good sports commentator, entertaining guy, but I'm not sure he's got the IQ to run for president. He is going to be hammered. Now, we're going to take a break. We come back. We're going to talk about what, James Carville once said about Stephen A. Smith when Carville was informed that Stephen A. Smith is thinking about running for politics. Now, if Trump is a racist for daring to suggest that Stephen A. Smith does not have the qualifications or the intelligence to be president, please tell me, do you call James Carville a racist? 888-971-SAGE. I am Larry Elder. Do not leave town.
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13: I'm telling you, bro, if the Knicks lose tonight, it's literally because of Donald Trump. There's no other reason for it. It's not because, like, Wemby locked in, okay? It's not because they found a way to defeat the Knicks defense. It's not because they were able to stop the Knicks offense. It's just Donald Trump. There's no other reason for this to take place. They're so up right now. New York as a city is so up right now. Donald Trump is coming in to deliver the worst kind of juju. The real five-head script here is Adam Silver's doing this to extend the finals. You know what I mean? Adam Silver was like, we bring in the vibes assassin, Donald Trump, and he just, like, f***ed everything up.
30: 888-971-SAGE, 888-971-7243. I am Larry Elder. We are Salem News Channel. Delivered the worst juju. That sounds anti-Semitic, doesn't it? 888-971-SAGE, 888-971-7243. I am Larry Elder. AOC said something very similar, number 47.
14: It already has been a vibe killer because now the city has to shut down all the MSG watch parties that happen outside of the arena that have been the source of, like, so much fun for everybody, both if you're there and if you're watching it after the clips are posted. Now all of that's going to get shut down tomorrow because Trump wants to show up. And I can tell you, like, as a politician, you know, I've gone to my fair amount of sports games. There are just some things that, like, I mean, you don't want to go either to jinx it or just in general. Sometimes the accommodations that are required for the security for you to show up are just not worth shutting down the fun for so many other people. And sometimes you decide not to go to things so that other people can enjoy it.
30: So, Donald Trump is a fascist. He's a racist. He's a tyrant. He's a dictator. He's sexist. He's a thief. And he also ought not go to a New York Knicks game because, well, the focus will be on him, not on the game. I have a suggestion. I know the president's listening. Mr. President, last night you should have brought Bibi Netanyahu with you and dared the mayor of New York, who also was there, to arrest him as a war criminal. That would have been a mic drop. I guess it's too late for that suggestion. Okay, so Trump referred to Stephen A. Smith, the very prominent sportscaster. By the way, how much does Stephen A. Smith's suits cost? Is there anybody who's better dressed on TV than Stephen A. Smith? Other than Scott Pelley? Scott Pelley. I wonder how much they spend on their wardrobe. It's just an aside. Scott Pelley. The only thing that's comparable to being fired from 60 Minutes is having your wife murdered. Are you kidding me? Who says that? Mr. Pelley, your wife's been murdered. Oh, on the other hand, I still have my job at 60 Minutes, so I'm good. Really? I've been asked, what does it feel like losing your job at 60 Minutes? The only thing I can think of is it's very similar to having your spouse murdered. And I've been married for over 40 years. How do you think his wife felt when she heard that? So in other words, Scott, if I were murdered, it would be less bothersome than if you lost your job at 60 Minutes? How did I get on that tangent? Let's get back to the situation. So, the suits. So, Stephen A., I mean, if anybody's watching Stephen A. on sports, I've never seen the same suit twice. Have you ever, Mr. McConnell, ever seen the same suit twice? If you watch my show, you're going to see the same suit a lot of times. Stephen A. Smith, I've never seen the same suit twice. The white suit kind of stands out. Scott Pelley, same thing. I've never seen whatever. What a country. So Stephen A. Smith is now thinking about running for president because he says, well, you know, I may have to run as a Democrat because the Democrats just don't impress me. Now, Donald Trump, again, let's play Donald Trump one more time, number 36.
3: It was, I think, mostly cheers. It was loud and it was very enthusiastic.
4: Mr. President, ESPN commentator Stephen A. Smith, who was talking about running for president, said he would blame you if the Knicks lost the game. How do you respond to that?
3: I think he's a nice guy, but you need a certain aptitude to run for president. You need a high IQ. I'm not sure that Stephen has that. I don't think he does, actually.
30: Okay, you have to have a certain kind of aptitude, high IQ. I'm not sure Stephen has it, actually. Trump once again denounces a black person as having low IQ. This is James Carville, February, year of our Lord, 2025, number 37.
9: Okay, you know, I am a big Stephen A. Smith fan. I remember I saw him some years ago on TV, and I said, man, this guy's coming in hot. I don't know how long this is going to last. The truth about it, he's really worn well with me. Very outspoken. Look, he's like anybody else that does any kind of commentary, sports commentary. He's sometimes wrong. Way more times he's right. I find him to be, when it comes to sports, I find him to be really insightful. when it comes to politics, he don't know his from a hole in the ground. He's on that running his mouth about how he may have to run as a Democrat because there's nothing left of the Democratic Party. There's no talent. Stephen Ayer, you me. I mean, you say you're friends with Wes Moore and you say you're friends with Josh Shapiro. I'm friends with both of them. I think they're really extraordinary, talented people. But I got news for you, dude. There's six or seven other people in the Democratic Party that are just that talented. So before you start running your mouth off about politics, a topic of which you really don't know anything about, you ought to sit back and think about it and call some people and run it by them. But don't let your political stupidity stand in the way of your outspoken and, I think, often insightful views when it comes to American sports, of which I think you are an expert at. And if you know Wes and you know Josh, you should call them and run your opinions by them, because I know both of them, and they're both smart guys, and they're both very ambitious guys. And the last thing that they're thinking is, if I decide that I want to take the next step in American politics, I'm going to be facing some brutal, brutal opposition. And they both know that. And they know it deep down, and they know it well. So, Stephen A., keep up on sports. I enjoy it. I like it. But don't make a fool of yourself anymore in talking about politics.
30: Now, if Donald Trump is a racist for what he said about Stephen A. Smith, what do you call James Carville of what he just now said? You don't know politics from your blank and a hole in the ground. By the way, I wonder how much money James Carville saves on his wardrobe. We come back. Spike Lee said his three tickets could have been sold for $500,000. Income inequality? I'm Larry Elder.
10: With SRN News, I'm Keith Peters in Washington. The U.S. military has begun strikes against Iran following the crash of a U.S. Army Apache helicopter off the coast of Oman. President Trump blamed Iran for the incident, calling it unjustified aggression. The crash reportedly involved a collision with an Iranian drone, though it's unclear if it was intentional. The U.S. Central Command describes the strikes as a proportional response. House Republicans have passed a nearly $70 billion bill to fund immigration enforcement agencies for the next 3 years and the rest of President Donald Trump's term in office. The bill now goes to Trump to be signed into law. On Wall Street, the Dow by 86 points, but the NASDAQ dropped 250, the S&P 500 lower by 19. More details at srnnews.com.
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22: Tonight, expect partly cloudy skies with a low of 77. Tomorrow will bring rather cloudy conditions with a chance of a couple of thunderstorms in the afternoon and a high of 91. Tomorrow night will be partly cloudy with a low of 77. Looking ahead to Thursday, anticipate partly sunny skies with a chance of a couple of thunderstorms in the afternoon and a high of 89. That's your AccuWeather forecast. I'm meteorologist Jason Caterina for AM 860, The Answer.
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12: 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Here's Larry Elder.
13: 888-971-SAGE, 888-971-7243. I am Larry Elder. 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Getting back to the Knicks game. Spike Lee said, you know, he's got three courtside seats. By the way, Spike Lee said that, and others have said, that Donald Trump making this about him. You ever watch a Knicks game and not seen Spike Lee courtside with his various outfits standing up, cameras on him? I'm not saying they're making it about him, but it seemed like they're making it about him. Here's what he said he could have sold his three courtside seats for. Number 39.
24: How much money have you spent?
25: I don't want to know. I read some number, astronomical number, and I was just hoping my wife Ty didn't see it.
24: Well,
25: I had to see that thing before we got married, though, but...
24: Yeah, but if you would have sold one of them tonight, you would have made it all back.
25: That's
24: you
25: right.
24: Made it
25: I was...
24: So, Spike.
25: But it went down, but it was $500,000.
24: Yes.
25: I could have bought... So,
24: Second row. So, Spike, two games.
13: $500,000! Now, God bless Spike Lee. His first movie that I saw was She's Gotta Have It. He wrote a book called The Making of She's Gotta Have It, and I read it because I always wanted to make a film, and I ultimately did. And about how he did it with a credit card. It was a very, very good film. He has since married a corporate lawyer. Bought a townhouse in New York that he sold that had on the market for $35 million years ago. Kids sent to private school. Only in America. Criticized white people for moving into Harlem. Called them interlopers. Criticized gentrification, even though it made his property appreciate. But hey, it is what it is. Three courtside seats. He could have sold him for $500,000, he says. Oh, by the way, when his townhouse in New York was for sale for $35 million, he had a meeting with Obama where they were discussing, wait for it, income inequality. You cannot make this up. Here's Trump and his reception during the national anthem, number 45.

0: Now, Spike Lee said that Trump is taking the focus off the Knicks. Even though he's there courtside, bunch of different uniforms, bunch of different outfits, is interviewed, interacts sometimes with the players, but Donald Trump is taking focus off the Knicks. Number 41.
1: Game 3, President Trump will be there. Some people are upset. Some people are a fan of it. I just wonder, you are the Knicks fan ambassador, I think is fair to say.
2: I can't speak for disciples. But I just find it strange.

0: friend Mark has called. He wants to weigh in. Mark, please don't leave town. We'll talk in the next segment. If, I don't know, President Obama, who played basketball in high school at his very expensive prep school, didn't start, but he played. If President Obama had been in office and there was a championship game in New York and he wanted to attend, do you believe the same kind of hostility would have been there? Do you believe Spike Lee would say, hey, President Obama, I voted for him twice, but he's taking the focus off the game. We haven't had a playoff in years. Do you think he would have said that? Do you think he would have said that he was corrupting our juju? Do you think AOC would have said he's a vibe killer? Or do you think maybe, just maybe, there might be a little bit of, I don't know, bias against President Trump? 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
2: This is The Making of America from the Jefferson Media Group. He was born in an obscure section of Chicago on the 5th of December in 1901, but he would live a life that would change the whole world for the better. He holds the record for the number of Oscar nominations, as well as the number of Oscar awards won by any single individual. He built a multi-billion dollar empire that stretches around the world, and he did so on the shoulders of a tiny little mouse named Mickey. Walter Elias Disney built the best of both worlds. He became fabulously wealthy, and he did so by making people happy. This has been The Making of America. 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
3: 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This $200 billion investment in chip technology could make today's artificial intelligence chips obsolete. Technology that will make today's AI data centers a thing of the past, like IBM's old mainframes. 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Institutions like Vanguard, BlackRock, and State Street are pouring more than $200 billion into this AI revolution. Investment guru George Gilder has been predicting tech revolutions for more than 40 years, including the iPhone, Netflix, and Amazon. 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
1: 888-971-SAGE, 888-971-7243. I am Larry Elder. We are Salem News Channel. Not to belabor the point about Mr. Spike Lee, but years ago he made a movie called Jungle Fever about an interracial couple. And Spike Lee said he didn't like interracial couples. And when he sees an interracial couple walking down the street, he said, he gives them visual daggers to make them feel uncomfortable. Can you imagine if, I don't know, some other director said that? When I see an interracial couple walk down the street, I give them visual daggers to make them feel uncomfortable. What would happen to Steven Spielberg if he said that? He said it. Nobody cared. Because so much latitude for Spike Lee to make the most vulgar, insulting, bigoted comments, nobody gives a rip. I don't like white people moving into Harlem. When I see interracial couples walk down the street, I give them visual daggers to make them feel uncomfortable. So if you saw, I don't know, Barack Obama's parents walking down the street, you would have said the same thing? You would give Barack Obama's parents visual daggers? Nobody said squat. Mark is in Los Angeles. Mark, always nice to hear from you.
2: Good, Larry. How are you again?
1: I'm doing great. Did you watch, Mark, did you watch the game last night?
2: I listened to it on radio and watched the end on TV, yes.
1: Got it. Okay.
2: Okay. I got to tell you just really quickly, you're totally wrong. The majority of the people in this country, men and women, sports is very important. You started that out by saying that the majority of your viewers do not like sports.
1: I didn't say the majority. I said it's always dangerous to talk about sports because a lot of people don't like sports, and I don't just mean women. But I've got about a half a dozen people, Mark, that work on my staff. Rick, who's our technical guy, couldn't care less. I asked him, did he watch the game? He doesn't care. So there are a lot of people that don't care. The point is, my goal is to have as many people interested in my show as possible. When you talk about sports, you're going to lose a certain percentage of people. It might be 5, might be 10, might be 25. I don't know, but you're running a risk when you talk about any topic that some people don't care about. That's all my point is. It's not a big deal, Mark.
2: Okay. So, Larry.
1: Yes.
2: As usual, you're taking this out of context. Most people... Okay, can I finish?
1: I just had a little chuckle. I didn't interrupt you.
2: Okay. Because
1: you're so, Mark, you're so sensitive today. Did something go wrong in your life today? You're more sensitive than usual.
2: Most people thought that he shouldn't go to the game because of the security reasons. And
1: I'm sorry, I have to interject. When you say most people, was there a poll? You just got on me for saying a lot of people don't like sports, and you're saying most people. Do you have any evidence of that? Was there a poll?
2: Okay,
1: was there a
2: okay?
1: All right.
2: The general thought. And by the way, Larry, did you see that the news station in New York, which had a bunch of people on who had Trump hats who wore them to the game, which they're entitled to do, said the same thing. Everyone except for two said, yeah, I love Trump, but I wish he didn't come because it took me 2.5 hours to get into the stadium.
1: Mm-hmm.
2: I had a friend that went to the game. Oh, and before you say anything, I do not think any president should have gone to the game because if you know Madison Square Garden and you know New York, because not everybody's been to New York, but still, traffic is terrible to start with.
1: Yeah.
2: And by the way,
1: I know that. And if I were going to the game, it would annoy me to have to get there 2 hours ahead of time because Trump is there. It would annoy me, but it wouldn't be disqualifying. I wouldn't be upset about it. I would feel that he has a right to go. He's been a longtime Knicks fan, as I mentioned. He's from Queens. Adam Silver has mentioned he's been to many games, a whole season ticket. So it's not like he's parachuting in. He's been a Knicks fan for a long time.
2: Okay, Larry, he has not been to a Knicks game for 2.5 years, at least.
1: is there a statute of limitations? I mean, honestly.
2: Okay.
1: But by the way, we're getting off topic a little bit, Mark. But virtually every president has been to a baseball game. Do you know who's the only recent president never to have gone to one? Joe Biden. So somehow, some way, they've been able to figure out how to get presidents at baseball games. It's been pretty much a tradition in American life. But Biden never went to one. Don't know why, but he never did.
2: Well, I wouldn't have wanted Joe Biden at a baseball game anyway, but that's besides the point.
1: Okay.
2: If you go to a baseball stadium, the stadium holds a lot more people than the 20,000 people, or not even that, I think. I haven't been the Garden, but I think it's like 18,000, right?
1: Yeah, something like that. Yeah.
2: Right. So, and then you're picking on Spike. If Spike Lee wants to jump up and down and act like a fool, he's paying a lot of money for those tickets, and security is not watching for him to be sure something doesn't happen, which security should be watching Donald Trump.
1: No question about that. I know this is an aside, but I just want to ask you, what I just now said about Spike Lee, what he said about interracial couples. He said, if I see them walking down the street, hold on, I give them visual daggers to make them feel uncomfortable. Can you imagine if Donald Trump said something like that? What would have happened?
2: People would throw up and want to beat him up.
1: Exactly.
2: Okay, but Larry, can I say something that aware of?
1: Of course.
2: About a month after that, Spike Lee came out on Eat Entertainment or whatever TV show, I can't tell you which one, and apologized for that.
1: I have never heard him apologize for it. I'm not saying you're wrong, but I've never heard him apologize. I'll look it up during the break, but I've never heard him apologize for it.
2: He did, and when I get a chance, I'll look up and find out what TV show.
1: Okay.
2: I want to say
1: All right.
2: E! Entertainment, but that might not be right. But again, he's one person, he's entitled to his opinion. Mm-hmm. Certainly if he, first of all, whether he apologized or not, he might have just done that politically.
1: Yeah.
2: I mean,
1: Mark, I've got to take a break. I've got to move along. Thank you very much for the call. But if Trump had said something like that, even if he apologized for it, he'd be hammered. But I don't believe Spike Lee apologized, but I'll check it out. 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

0: This is Ed Morrissey of HotAir.com for Town Hall. Over the past couple of weeks, President Trump has shifted pressure for ending the war from Iran to Israel. He pressed for a ceasefire in Lebanon to incentivize the IRGC to make a deal. Hezbollah refused to comply, continuing to launch missile attacks on northern Israel. That escalated over the weekend with Iran launching missiles at Israel and the IDF responding. Trump insists that the attacks are distracting from a deal that, for 2 months, he's promised is close to completion. Thus far, though, the IRGC refuses to comply with the terms of the current ceasefire. Israel has waited for 20 years for Lebanon to disarm Hezbollah and for the terrorist proxy to comply with a ceasefire brokered last year. Trump's current pressure strategy is misplaced. Israel is not an obstacle to peace in the region. Trump needs to apply pressure to the regime in Iran and to Hezbollah and Hamas as well to comply with the agreements they have already made. Until they do, what value is there in negotiation?
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4: Hello, Dr. Elder. I'm so tempted to, always tempted to call you Dr. Elder. This is Ronnie from Columbus, Ohio. I really don't see how you put up with that inane individual named Mark from California who's always debating you. He sounds like that sniveling, snitching kid who says, I'm gonna tell, you're gonna get it. He sounds just like that. How do you put up with that? But keep up the good work. Thank you.
5: 888-971-SAGE, 888-971-7243. I am Larry Elder. We are selling news channels. So much to get to for the next couple of hours. Carmelo Anthony, the teen accused of murdering another teen at that Texas high school track meet, has been convicted of first-degree murder. An organization is claiming racism because there were no blacks in the jury. There were fireworks at the hearing today on how the Southern Poverty Law Center has been paying hate groups to foment hate. Democrats are standing by Graham Plattner, a Colorado Democrat candidate for the House, Texas Democrat, has referred to President Trump as, quote, having been found guilty of rape, close quote. A defamation lawsuit to follow. Now, one of the things I have been doing over the last several months has been using AI sometimes for research because it takes a split second for AI to find things that used to take me several minutes, if not hours, to find on the web. So I just now typed this in, if our friend Mark is still listening. This is on ChatGPT. Did Spike Lee ever apologize for saying he doesn't like interracial couples and when they walk down the street he gives them visual daggers? Answer, no. Spike Lee has not apologized for that statement. In 1992 Esquire interview, around the release of his film Jungle Fever, which explores interracial affairs, Lee said, quote, I give interracial couples a look, daggers. They feel uncomfortable when they see me on the street, close quote. This reflected his personal view at the time on interracial relationships, particularly black men with white women, which he portrayed critically in his films, often framing them as driven by societal pressures rather than genuine affection. He has defended Jungle Fever as not condemning all interracial relationships, but highlighting their challenges. No retraction apology has ever been found. Extensive searches across news archives, interviews, commentary turned up no public apology, regret, or walk back from Lee on this specific comment. The quote continues to be cited in discussions of his views on race, often critically, with some noting the lack of apology. Lee has apologized for other things over the years, but not this. So, Mark, if you have anything specific, because these AI things are not infallible. Some of them made mistakes. I've caught mistakes. Please let us know. You know, we have a 24/7 Mark line, so call me tomorrow and tell me exactly where I can find the apology that you claim Spike Lee made for this racist comment that sounds like something David Duke would say. Okay? All right, coming up, so much to get to. We're going to get to the Southern Poverty Law Center. I'm Larry Elder. Don't leave town.
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9: With SRN News, I'm Keith Peters in Washington. The U.S. military has begun strikes against Iran following the crash of a U.S. Army Apache helicopter off the coast of Oman. President Trump blamed Iran for the incident, calling it unjustified aggression. The crash reportedly involved a collision with an Iranian drone, though it's unclear if it was intentional. The U.S. Central Command described the strikes as a proportional response. A Texas teen has been convicted of murder in a fatal stabbing at a high school track meet.
10: A Texas teenager who fatally stabbed a 17-year-old track athlete from a rival team during a track meet has been convicted of murder. A jury rejected Carmelo Anthony's claims of self-defense during a confrontation with Austin Metcalf in the stadium's bleachers last year. Anthony, now 19, did not testify. Most who did were students who described a heated exchange over his refusal to leave a tent belonging to Metcalf's team during a rainy track competition. Anthony faces up to life in prison. I'm Lisa Dwyer.
9: President Trump putting Vice President Vance in charge of investigating widespread fraud allegations in Minnesota and other states. Correspondent Laura Winters reports.
11: Right now, Vice President J.D. Vance is pressing federal prosecutors to investigate Minnesota Governor Democrat Tim Walz and the State Attorney General Keith Ellison. In a letter to the DOJ, Vance writes that the House Oversight Committee is alleging that both the governor and the attorney general were aware of the pervasive abuse of government programs for years and allowed it to flourish.
9: Ellison calling the allegations unfounded. On Wall Street, the Dow by 86 points, the NASDAQ dropped 250, the S&P lower by 19. This is SRN News. The Episcopal Church is planning a celebration, correspondent Michael Harrington reports.
12: Leaders of the denomination say they will gather in Minnesota this fall to mark the 50th anniversary of a resolution that, for all intents and purposes, declared that homosexuality was no longer a sin. This led inevitably to the ordination of gay priests by the Episcopal Church, the blessing of same-sex marriage, and a split in the denomination that greatly reduced its membership, wealth, and property. Critics question what there is to celebrate. Michael Harrington reporting.
9: Nicholas Jacobs, a political scientist at Colby University, has been studying the Democratic Party's 2024 election collapse, and he concludes that the leadership doesn't understand the voters. He says that especially on social issues, a pattern persists. Working class voters did not move right in reactionary revolt. Democrats move to the left. This is SRN News. AI drags the markets mostly lower.
13: Another sudden turnaround in AI-related stocks sent Wall Street on another roller coaster ride. The S&P 500 fell 0.3% Tuesday. That came at the end of a volatile day that brought the index up as much as 1% and down as much as 2.3%. The Dow edged up 86 points. That's about 0.2%. The NASDAQ composite fell 1%. More drops in companies that sell computer chips and other building blocks of the AI boom sent major indexes lower. Advanced Micro Devices lost 3%. Broadcom fell 1.1%. Seth Sutel, New York.
9: European Union regulators have ordered Meta platforms to restore access to WhatsApp for rival AI chatbot makers. The decision comes as the EU's Executive Commission investigates potential antitrust violations. More details at srnnews.com. From Washington, I'm Keith Peters.
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17: I'm pro-Trump conservative Republican Mike Beltran. When some Republicans turned their back on President Trump, I stood firm and endorsed President Trump. Now I'm running for Congress to pass Trump's agenda, lower rising costs, and deport violent illegal aliens. I'm 100% pro-life. You can always count on me to stand strong for our conservative values and have President Trump's back once again. I'm pro-Trump conservative Republican Mike Beltran, candidate for Congress, and I approve this message.
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22: Tonight, expect partly cloudy skies with a low of 77 degrees. Tomorrow will be rather cloudy with a chance of a couple of thunderstorms in the afternoon, reaching a high of 91 degrees. Tomorrow night we'll see partly cloudy conditions with a low of 77 degrees. Thursday is expected to be partly sunny with a chance of a couple of thunderstorms in the afternoon with a high of 89 degrees. That's your AccuWeather forecast. I'm meteorologist Jason Caterina for AM 860.
23: Can I be in charge for a while? 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
5: teeth. 888-971-SAGE. 888-971-7243. I am Larry Elder. We are Salem News Channel. I want to get into the Southern Poverty Law Center hearings. We'll talk about California fraud, Ohio fraud, and the fact that Democrats are standing by a guy with a Nazi tattoo on his chest while they call Donald Trump a fascist. But one more thing about Trump derangement syndrome. People that were booing last night at the game where Trump attended. Trump, by the way, of course, said that the reception from the Knicks fans was amazing. That's Trump, number 46.
30: Mark, did you see Mayor Mamdani at the game?
31: I did not, no.
32: What did you think of the reception you got from the Knicks fans tonight?
31: I thought it was great. I mean, I thought it was amazing, actually. You mean when they had the camera on me? I thought it was very good, yeah. It was certainly amazing. I think, mostly tears. It was loud, and it was very enthusiastic.
5: Mostly cheers, very loud and enthusiastic. Well, I didn't watch the part where people were responding to him after they showed him on the Jumbotron. I didn't watch the game until later on. But the passage that we played you sounded mixed. I heard a lot of boos. Did it ever occur to anybody who was there who doesn't like Donald Trump. They're at the Garden saying, you know what? Can we just let the man enjoy the game? Can we just let the man appreciate the game? He's been a long-time Knicks fan. Maybe we can not boo him just for this one night and enjoy the game. And how many people there wanted to cheer him but didn't do it for fear that they might very well be verbally, if not physically, accosted? Remember the guy that we interviewed from Ireland? He said, normally Irish people are very argumentative, but in pubs, if anybody even suggests mild support for Donald Trump, they are castigated, verbally abused. So imagine being in New York, being the 5 or 10% that voted for Donald Trump if you're from New York, and you see the man there, and you want to cheer him. What do you think you're going to do? Probably not say anything. Maybe you're with your family. I just saw something this morning as I'm doing show prep. Somebody was walking down Times Square wearing a Spurs outfit, Spurs jersey, and was verbally accosted. Because after all, you can't be a Spurs fan in New York. So maybe that was what's going on. How many people there ever said to themselves, maybe we ought to just sit this one out? I heard yesterday, forget who it was, some congressperson, rattling off the list of reasons why Donald Trump is a racist, one of which was that he posted a meme of Donald Trump, of Barack Obama and Michelle Obama as monkeys, as apes. Remember that video that somebody else did and he posted it and then took it down? Didn't matter that Joe Biden was depicted as a baboon. All he focused on was the depiction of Barack Obama and Michelle, by the way, which is just on for a split second. I want to remind you of something that Erin Burnett, who's now with CNN, said when she was a reporter with MSNBC. Listen to this, number 44.
0: While Nicolas Sarkozy is in China, which of course is also trying to become a financial capital of the world, and in honor of his visit, the Chinese have announced $30 billion of deals. There he is. I mean, who could not have a man crush on that man? I'm not talking about the monkey either. I'm talking about the other one.
1: Yeah, exactly.
2: What? The monkey? Who's the monkey? What's she talking about?
0: Wait. Monkey in the middle. All right.
1: I don't know. What's she talking about, Willie? You know, I think she's still jet lagged.
2: That's my president. I don't know who she's talking
1: about. Well, I know she's not talking
0: about
1: him.
0: Why are you talking about Angela Merkel like that? I don't understand. All right.
1: Yeah, she's attacking Merkel. She's our ally in a time of war. Yeah, listen, my dear, let me tell you something. When I'm jet lagged, I just take Ambien, some Tylenol PM, and I sleep it off, okay?
0: It was my stop in Riyadh, and it just made me insane.
5: Referring to President George W. Bush as, quote, that little monkey. Apparently, it's okay to call a white president a monkey, but it's not okay to put up a video, split second, showing Barack Obama and Michelle as monkeys, even though you show Joe Biden as a baboon. Let's hear that one more time. Again, this is when George W. Bush was president and Erin Burnett was on MSNBC. Number 44.
0: While Nicolas Sarkozy is in China, which of course is also trying to become a financial capital of the world, and in honor of his visit, the Chinese have announced $30 billion of deals. There he is. I mean, who could not have a man crush on that man? I'm not talking about the monkey either. I'm talking about the other one.
1: Yeah, exactly.
2: What? The monkey? Who's the monkey? What's she talking about?
0: Wait. Monkey in the middle. All right.
1: I don't know. What's she talking about, Willie? You know, I think she's still jet lagged.
2: That's my president. I don't know who she's talking about.
1: Well, I know she's not talking about
0: him. Why are you talking about Angela Merkel like that? I don't understand. All right.
1: Yeah, she's attacking Merkel. She's our ally in a time of war. Yeah, listen, my dear, let me tell you something. When I'm jet lagged, I just take Ambien, some Tylenol PM, and I sleep it off, okay?
0: It was my stop in Riyadh, and it just made me insane.
5: Monkey in the middle, referring to President George W. Bush. Not a problem. No fly zone over there. Now listen to this one. This is a Texas congresswoman named Veronica Escobar, number 50.
3: I'm someone accused Donald Trump of rape. That network paid $15 million in a defamation
4: suit. He was found guilty by a jury of his peers.
3: I'd be real careful about telling that lie.
4: It is incredible how much cover and comfort they give to a convicted felon.
5: Okay, let's stop it right again. He was found guilty by a jury referring to rape. Number 50.
3: I'm someone accused Donald Trump of rape. That network paid $15 million in a defamation
4: suit. I'd be real careful about telling that lie. It is incredible how much cover and comfort they give to a convicted felon and to someone who's been an adjudicated case of rape.
6: And again, I just want to make clear here, this was a civil case. It was not a criminal case, so he wasn't found guilty.
5: A Texas congresswoman refers to President Donald Trump as having been found guilty of rape. The man's never been charged with rape, let alone been found guilty of it. This is why ABC ended up having to pay $15 million for defaming him. This is a Texas Democrat congresswoman named Veronica Escobar. Says it again. Now listen to this. This is a Colorado state rep who's candidate for Congress, U.S. Congress, and asked whether Trump deserves any credit for the drop in illegal immigration. Now, do you think there's anybody, as much as you hate Donald Trump, who says Trump doesn't deserve credit for securing the border? Well, think again. Number 51.
7: Does President Trump deserve credit for the significant drop-off in illegal border crossings? Mr. Ruttnow.
8: No.
7: Why is that?
8: I think that what he's doing right now shouldn't receive any credit at all. He is terrorizing Latino immigrants across this country, setting up horrific conditions. We need to make sure that we have an immigration system that is comprehensive with a pathway to citizenship.
5: Let's stop it right there. Does Donald Trump deserve any credit for the drop in illegal border crossings? I know you think he's a fascist. I know you think he's a racist. I know you think he's a bigot. I mean, that you got us into an illegal war. Does the man deserve any credit for the drop in illegal border crossings? Okay, start it again.
7: Does President Trump deserve credit for the significant drop-off in illegal border crossings? Mr. Ruttnow.
8: No.
7: Why is that?
8: I think that what he's doing right now shouldn't receive any credit at all. He is terrorizing Latino immigrants across this country, setting up horrific conditions. We need to make sure that we have an immigration system that is comprehensive with a pathway to citizenship.
7: And to clarify, who does deserve credit for the significant drop-off in illegal border crossings?
8: This is something that I need to explore further, but I think what's happening...
5: Something I need to explore further? Does the man deserve any credit for the drop in illegal border crossings? No. It's inhumane. We need a pathway to citizenship. We need this. Yeah, but who deserves credit then? Well, I need to study this. This is what we're talking about. Trump derangement syndrome. 2 + 2 = 5. Water isn't wet. Sky isn't blue. Grass isn't green. This is sick. I'm Larry Elder.
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7: Does President Trump deserve credit for the significant drop-off in illegal border crossings? Mr. Rudell.
8: No.
7: Why is that?
8: I think that what he's doing right now shouldn't receive any credit at all. He is terrorizing Latino immigrants across this country, setting up horrific conditions. We need to make sure that we have an immigration system that is comprehensive with a pathway to citizenship.
7: And to clarify, who does deserve credit for the significant drop-off in illegal border crossings?
8: This is something that I need to explore further, but I think
7: okay,
8: what's happening...
5: 888-971-SAGE, 888-971-7243. I'm Larry Elder. We are Salem News Channel. It never would even occur to me when I'm questioning some candidate, Democrat or whatever, does Donald Trump deserve credit for the fall off in illegal border crossings? Because such an obvious answer. The man comes into office in 30 days, borders are shut tighter than Ted's hat band. And this guy won't even give him credit for that. His name is Manny Rutenell. He's running for Congress, Colorado. Who says that? Speaking of Trump derangement syndrome, this is Senator John Kennedy on Trump's decision to audit federal spending. Number 64.
15: It strikes me as breathtakingly ironic. The cynic might say cynical. that the people who are screaming so loudly about President Trump's decision to audit federal spending are the very same people under President Biden who wanted to hire 80,000 new IRS agents with guns to audit the American people. As I've said before, if it weren't for double standards, there wouldn't be any standards at all in this town. The battle lines are drawn, Mr. President. The battle lines are drawn. Some of my colleagues have decided to support the bureaucracy and the spending porn over the American taxpayer. That's what they've done. And some of the same people, it's not just my Democratic colleagues, there are many people in Washington, D.C., that have grouped together and they've circled the wagons and they've decided to support the spending porn and the bureaucrats over the American taxpayer. That's their right. It's not against the law or unconstitutional to be foolish in America. But these are the same people. These are the same people who chose to support illegal immigration over the rule of law.
5: Isn't it interesting how the Democrats appear to be soft on fraud? Is it because they don't want to be perceived as being racist in the case of the Somali community ripping off taxpayers in Minnesota? Is it because somehow these nonprofits end up putting campaign money in the pockets of the politicians, so therefore they don't want to stop the fraud? Is it because these nonprofits are really jobs programs for people? This is Chris Rufo, investigative reporter, the City Journal, about Medicaid fraud called Medi-Cal here in California. Number six.
16: It's outrageous, and that particular case is a good illustration of just how easy it is to steal hundreds of millions of dollars from the government. And unfortunately, that's really just the tip of the iceberg. And for every criminal who's caught by federal officials, there are hundreds or thousands more who are able to operate under the radar. And California is really the perfect case study. And to answer your question prior, why do Democratic politicians keep allowing this to happen? It's because they benefit. Because a lot of this health care money goes into the hands of unions, that goes into the hands of Democratic political leaders, who then cycle it back through the system. And so what's happening in California is that everyone is getting a cut of the fraud, and the Democrats enable it because it's to their benefit.
5: Let's talk about Ohio. Luke Rosiak is an investigative reporter with the Daily Wire. Number nine.
17: Columbus contained the second largest concentration of Somalis in the U.S., as well as the largest concentration of Bhutanese people outside of Bhutan. Now, I visited hundreds of home health care companies and only saw, I think, two people that didn't have an accent. Whistleblowers in the area tell me companies knock on doors in ethnic neighborhoods where most people are on Medicaid and most people live in multi-generational households. And they tell the older family member to go to particular doctors and claim particular symptoms. And then they will put the younger family member on their payroll with the parent as their only patient. Now, that triggers payments of up to $90,000 a year, which the company splits with the younger relative, and the younger relative splits with the older relative. 81% of Bhutanese are on welfare, a fact that some of the remainder use to become obscenely rich. And I had a story just yesterday. A 29-year-old named Rashan Adkihari works at his dad's home health care company. His social media documents a life fit for a rapper or a movie star. He's drinking champagne on private jets. He's on his yacht. He's making movies starring himself. This was funded. His dad has this company that was paid $17 million for taking care of old people. Well, he's got apparently another full-time job. He's doing this on the side. The dad hasn't paid taxes in like 5 years. He's got tax liens in Ohio at the state level and at Cuyahoga County. And the 25-year-old brother has his own home health care company that got $10 million. So these are people that came here as refugees, Andy, and now they're living as millionaires, and they're getting the money because the other refugees are all on Medicaid and then are claiming to be very sick.
5: By the way, this is important. These hearings on fraud, the hearings on the Southern Poverty Law Center, when the Democrats take over, you're not going to hear them because the party in charge is the one that determines whether or not they're hearings. So had the Republicans not taken over control of Congress, we would know about this fraud, wouldn't know about this Medicaid billing, wouldn't know about how the idea that COVID came from a lab was suppressed by Dr. Fauci. We know about any of this stuff. Because the Democrats wouldn't have hearings. They have different hearings and will have hearings in the event that they take control. Hearings will all be about how Donald Trump is somehow stealing from the American people, how Donald Trump is a racist, a fascist, or this, that, and the other. Another important reason why the Republicans hopefully will retain control of the House. Because if the group in charge, the party in charge, will be the one to determine whether or not there are these public hearings. The same Daily Wire reporter said that one building in Columbus, Ohio, housed 94 health homes that billed taxpayers. 94 health homes in one building. And the Secretary of Agriculture, Brooke Rollins, says that there are 200,000 dead people receiving food stamps in red states. Why do we know this? In red states, not blue states? Because red states are giving them the data. Blue states are not. 888-971-SAGE, 888-971-7243. And Ethel and Bob want to weigh in. Ethel in Pasadena, Bob in St. Paul. Do not leave town. I'm Larry Elder.

0: With SRN News, I'm Keith Peters in Washington. The U.S. military said Tuesday that it carried out strikes on Iran following the crash of an army helicopter near the Strait of Hormuz that President Trump blamed on the Islamic Republic. U.S. Central Command said on social media that the strikes would be a proportional response to unjustified Iranian aggression. Iranian state media reports that the explosions were heard on Keshem Island in the Strait of Hormuz. A bill to provide nearly $70 billion for immigration enforcement narrowly passed the House on Tuesday and now goes to President Trump for his signature, fueling the administration's deportation agenda for the remainder of his time in the White House. On Wall Street, the Dow by 86 points, the NASDAQ dropped 250, the S&P lower by 19. More details at SRN News.
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4: Hello, I'm Jerry Stewart, and this is One Moment in America. Do things always work out the first time? And if they don't, what are we to do? Listen to this story. Do things always work out the first time? Of course not. In fact, most great achievements grow out of hardship and failure. You might say it's that very hardship and failure that provides the strength to persist until one succeeds. A wise man once said, "Good timber does not grow with ease. The stronger the wind, the stronger the trees." Albert Einstein said, "In the middle of every difficulty lies opportunity." Helen Keller, who was blind and deaf from childhood, said, "The hilltop hour would not be half so wonderful if there were no dark valleys to pass through." Still not convinced? Tomorrow I'll give you some examples you won't believe. I'm Jerry Stewart, and that was One Moment in America.
5: 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And it's working. 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
10: Tonight, expect partly cloudy skies with a low temperature of 77. Tomorrow will bring rather cloudy conditions with a chance of a couple of thunderstorms in the afternoon, accompanied by a high of 91. Tomorrow night will be partly cloudy with a low of 77. Thursday is expected to be partly sunny with a chance of a couple of thunderstorms in the afternoon and a high of 89. That's your AccuWeather forecast. I'm meteorologist Jason Caterina for AM 860, The Answer.
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12: 888-971-SAGE, 888-971-7243. I am Larry Elder. Salem News Channel, we're going to talk about the Southern Poverty Law Center hearings. Also, Steve Hilton looks like he's going to be in the top two to run for governor. Spencer Pratt appears to be out in his race to run for Los Angeles mayor. And in the trial of the Texas teen who stabbed another one to death, the defendant has been found guilty of first-degree murder. An organization that speaks for the defendant's family says racism played a role because the jury had no blacks on it. The defendant is black. the dead teen is white. All this and more. Ethel is in Pasadena. Ethel, you're on the Larry Elder Show. Thank you so much for calling. Do we have Ethel? Ethel in Pasadena going once, going twice, going thrice. All right. Bob is in St. Paul. Bob, you're on the Larry Elder Show.
8: Yeah, Larry, I wanted to weigh in on Donald Trump going to the basketball game, but I don't know if you remember, but I believe Bill Clinton back in 94 went to both the Final Four game when his Arkansas Razorbacks were there, where they actually rescheduled where the higher seeds would play first, where usually they play in the second game, basically for Bill Clinton. And then, of course, I believe he also attended the championship game against Duke in 94.
12: Mm-hmm.
8: And nobody made a squawk about it.
12: Yeah, there was no stink. Thank you very, very much for that. And Barack Obama attended, I believe, a championship basketball game. This was after he was president. And he went into the back of the stadium, didn't make an announcement ahead of time, and he was there. The argument's going to be, well, he didn't make a big deal out of it, but he wasn't president at the time. Do we really want a country where the president of the United States, who's a fan of a particular sports activity, can't go to a game because it'd be inconvenient for the other people to be there and because people don't like him? Thank you very much for the call. This is Daily Wire's Duke Rosiak talking about one building in Columbus, Ohio, number 10.
13: Waiver fraud. The federal government built a program so easy to game that a convicted fraudster can get approved to send unsupervised and untrained workers into elderly Americans' homes, and a refugee family can collect $90,000 a year simply by having one family member claim to be the other's caregiver, with no verification and little oversight. Medicaid calls this personal services home health care, and my investigation found millionaire tax cheats, almost all of them foreign-born, ripping off taxpayers at a scale that threatens to bankrupt America. We all have families. All of us have parents that'll get old. And yet, in some states, Medicaid will pay you simply for being a normal person, as a home health aide whose job it is to provide cooking, cleaning, or just companionship and conversation to your own family member. The federal government has agreed to give waivers to certain states, letting them run these programs, even though 70% of that cost is paid by the feds. This was something that was sold to us as saving money because it would be used as an alternative to nursing homes, but it didn't work out that way. A lot more people started claiming to be sick when there was a financial benefit to their family for being sick. And so this program has more than doubled in cost in just the last few years. The number of people doing this in some communities has become so large that you can see it in aggregate job statistics. The state of California recently reported gaining jobs. Well, it actually lost jobs, unless you count the people that are getting paid by the government to take care of their own family members. In New York State, it is the most common job now of any profession to be a home health aide. That's the scale we're talking about here. Now, in February, HHS released data listing corporations that are paid by Medicaid. By far, the largest billing code is personal services at $140 billion over the last several years. Personal services is the medical jargon for stuff that isn't medical at all. It's these housekeepers and people providing conversation

0: hustle for them to get a couple million bucks, sometimes a year, sometimes a month, from Medicaid. A lot of times they had tax liens against them. They were getting all this money from taxpayers, and yet they weren't paying their own taxes. They oftentimes, or sometimes, had criminal records. 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
1: 888-971-SAGE, 888-971-7243. I am Larry Elder. We are Salem News Channel. Coming up, we're going to talk about the hearings today about the Southern Poverty Law Center paying people in hate groups to foment hate and then use the hate to fundraise because of all the hate that the Southern Poverty Law Center has helped to foment. Not a bad scam if you can do it. We're also going to talk about the trial regarding Carmelo Anthony, Texas teen who stabbed another teen in the heart because the other teen had the temerity to be accusing the other teen of being in the wrong tent at this track meet. And we're coming to you, by the way, from the Relief Factor Studio, 800-4-RELIEF, 800-4-RELIEF, relieffactor.com. 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All of this and more coming up, 888-971-SAGE. Ethel is back. Ethel, thank you so much for calling back. I appreciate it.
2: Oh, Larry, I'm so glad. This is a blessing and an honor. I can't believe I'm speaking to you. I've been listening, and I get informed and learn so much.
1: Thank you so much. Thank you.
2: And you are beautiful, beautiful. But I wanted to get on. This is a little way from what you have been talking about today, but I just wanted to get through because I really wish this could have happened for you also. With Spencer Pratt having been the run for the mayor of Los Angeles having been stolen from him, you know what I wished, Larry, and you could let me know what's best here. I wish that there could be a powerful grassroots boots on the ground war room of informing people. Don't voters, don't be discouraged, don't give up, don't be demoralized. But what people ought to do, like what I would have loved to happen for you, Larry Elder, is come November, write Spencer Pratt's name in. Even if you don't want to vote for, because I've never heard of a Rahman. What is her name?
1: Nithya Rahman.
2: Yes.
1: Democrat Socialist.
2: Yeah, that's it. When I found that out, of course I wouldn't vote for anybody like that. But what people ought to do, like they should have done for you, Larry Elder, was to write your name in. And who knows that it might send a powerful message, and it also may, whether Spencer Pratt wins or not, at least people should not let their vote go to waste. Sign him in.
1: Right.
2: I mean, if there's a place where they can write in, if you don't want to vote for the Mayor Bass or which this other lady Rahman, then write in Spencer Pratt's name. Thousands and thousands of California voters in the LA County. I wish they'd do that. Don't give up.
1: Well, Ethel, thank you so much for the kind comments you made about me and about my race. But if the goal is not to waste your vote, you just did. You can write in, of course, anything you want. You can write in Mickey Mouse. But they would only count the people who are on the ballot. So even if you send a message, and I understand sending a message, those votes will not be counted. Only the people who are on the ballot and get votes will have their votes counted. Any write-in won't be counted. I'm not sure that's the way it works for the governors, but I know that's the way it works for the city. Anyway, thank you very much for the call. I appreciate it. Brooke Rollins is the Agriculture Secretary. Here's what she said about dead people in food stamps, number 30.
3: We've been talking about this, I think, within the very first hour of me walking in the door for this job on February 13th of last year. We sent a letter to every governor in America. No one had ever held the states accountable. The federal government funds the food stamp program. We send hundreds of millions of dollars a day to the states, but there'd never been a back-end accountability on how is that money getting spent. So we asked all the states to partner with us. It's time to have accountability. The red states, of course, did. And with that red state, state data, we found 200,000 dead people getting food stamps. We found 500,000 people that were getting more than one benefit. And y'all, this was in the red states. The blue states wouldn't give us the data. They're suing us. We're in massive litigation right now, looking to cut those funds off until they give us that data. But the fraud is so rampant and so stunning that when the president, the vice president, and our team talks about, you know, when we can root all this fraud out, we're going to really be able to cut the deficit, make sure we're protecting the taxpayer, but also make sure we're protecting the families that rely on these programs at the same time and by getting the fraud out.
1: Why would the blue states not cooperate? Is it because of the money is federal money? Is it because they'll be embarrassed? Is it because the politicians in blue states somehow end up getting the money in their pockets for campaign purposes? Why would red states cooperate and blue states not cooperate? Kelly Loeffner is the head of the Small Business Association. Here's what she said about Ohio, number 12.
0: Small businesses are our biggest job creator in the country, but they're also our nation's biggest taxpayers. Like every taxpayer, they deserve to know that the programs that they pay into will be there for those who need them, not siphoned away by fraudsters who would rather steal from hardworking Americans than become hardworking Americans. Since day one, the SBA has focused our efforts on the Paycheck Protection Program, which will go down as one of the most defrauded federal programs in American history. During the pandemic, our agency delivered $1.2 trillion that was meant for small businesses, of which the Office of Inspector General deemed $200 billion was stolen, including right here in Ohio. The Biden administration chose to look the other way, giving criminals de facto amnesty at the expense of your taxpayers. But this administration is choosing accountability. Last month, the SBA referred 560,000 borrowers to the DOJ and Treasury. That's over 500,000 borrowers to start collections and prosecutions for $22 billion in suspected PPP fraud. Today, we've announced suspensions for 140,000 borrowers across California, Minnesota, and Maine.
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4: This is Ed Morrissey of HotAir.com for Town Hall. Over the past couple of weeks, President Trump has shifted pressure for ending the war from Iran to Israel. He pressed for a ceasefire in Lebanon to incentivize the IRGC to make a deal. Hezbollah refused to comply, continuing to launch missile attacks on northern Israel. That escalated over the weekend with Iran launching missiles at Israel and the IDF responding. Trump insists that the attacks are distracting from a deal that, for 2 months, he's promised is close to completion. Thus far, though, the IRGC refuses to comply with the terms of the current ceasefire. Israel has waited for 20 years for Lebanon to disarm Hezbollah and for the terrorist proxy to comply with a ceasefire brokered last year. Trump's current pressure strategy is misplaced. Israel is not an obstacle to peace in the region. Trump needs to apply pressure to the regime in Iran and to Hezbollah and Hamas as well to comply with the agreements they have already made. Until they do, what value is there in negotiation?
5: Town Hall News, where conservative voices cut through the noise from breaking headlines to fearless opinion. 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Town Hall tells the stories the corporate press buries, from President Trump to Capitol Hill, from pivotal elections to your everyday lives. 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

0: 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I am Larry Elder. 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Did Hillary Clinton actually save this about migration, number 33?
1: Secretary
2: Clinton. There is a legitimate reason to have a debate about things like migration. It went too far. It's been disruptive and destabilizing, and it needs to be fixed in a humane way with secure borders that don't torture and kill people.
0: It went too far. It's been disruptive and destabilizing. Where was she during the Biden administration? Death threats against ICE officers up 8,000%, number 32.
3: I'm an equal opportunity deporter. I don't care what color they are or what country they're from. We removed people to 161 countries, which includes a lot of European countries, a lot of Asian countries, right? So I don't care about the color. I don't care about the nationality. If they're here illegally and they get ordered deported, I don't care. They're going to be deported regardless of all this racist claim, right? But what it does is, when you keep using those, you know, the Nazi secret police racist, that instills violence. That's why death threats against ICE officers are up 8,000%. When a U.S. senator or a congressman or a governor or a mayor can come out and call us the Nazis, racist, secret police, that encourages these protests that turn violent. And that small percentage of people on the left that are already nuts, that just gives, they feel empowered to do something about it. And not just against the officers, against their spouses and children. We've seen it. Doxing their children, doxing their spouses. You saw the video the other day. Guy threatened to kill his wife and his children. He felt empowered because members of Democratic Party are calling ICE the secret police, saying we're killing people, we're inhumane, and that instills this violence. These men and women come to work every day, strap a gun to their hip, put a Kevlar vest on, to go protect people they'll never meet and they don't even know. These are patriots. And that's why, you know, that's why I love them. I mean, that's why I came back out of retirement twice for this president. Because the men and women out there doing this dangerous job, they deserve our support.
0: Death threats up 8,000%. Are you kidding me? 888-971-SAGE. Do not leave town.
4: Severe weather season is already here in Florida, and hurricane season officially begins June 1st. 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
6: 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They are also saying that Iran will move to fully close the Strait of Hormuz as a response to this.
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1: With SRN News, I'm Keith Peters in Washington. The House on Tuesday approved a $70 billion ICE funding bill. Correspondent Laura Winters reports.
7: The $70 billion bill funds ICE through the rest of President Trump's term in office. The legislation cleared the House in a narrow 214 to 212 vote. The Senate approved the bill on Friday after weeks and weeks of roadblocks and delays. Democrats have refused to fund ICE and Border Patrol unless there are reforms. Laura Winters reporting.
1: The U.S. military said Tuesday that it carried out strikes on Iran following the crash of an Army helicopter near the Strait of Hormuz that President Trump blamed on the Islamic Republic. U.S. Central Command said on social media that the strikes would be a proportional response to unjustified Iranian aggression. Iranian state media reports that the explosions were heard on Keshem Island in the Strait of Hormuz. A rowdy Knicks watch party ends with 21 in custody and five officers injured.
8: Police say one Game 3 event in Manhattan turned chaotic. Upset Knicks fans scaled light poles, pelted officers with objects, and ripped out street signs. President Trump's attendance at the game led police to close off a large area outside Madison Square Garden at 34th Street. Instead, about 7,000 people gathered at Bryant Park at 42nd Street. Again, while the party was mostly calm, some fans blocked traffic and refused to disperse. Police arrested 8 people and 13 others were issued criminal court summonses. 5 police officers were injured. Julie Walker, New York.
1: On Wall Street, the Dow up by 86 points. The Nasdaq dropped 250 with the S&P 500 lower by 19. Oil dropping below $90 a barrel. This is SRN News. The Department of Defense does some editing. Correspondent Michael Harrington reports.
9: Secretary Pete Hegseth has trimmed the list of recognized religious faiths from more than 200 to about 30. Saying that the existing system was unwieldy, Hegseth has released a revised list of the belief systems that DOD will recognize, including Christianity, Islam, Judaism, Buddhism, amongst others. No longer recognized are groups such as pagans, druids, shaman, witches, heathens, deists, and wizards. Michael Harrington reporting.
1: One Major League Baseball team is going all in on the LGBT agenda. The Los Angeles Dodgers have unveiled a permanent display honoring former players Glenn Burke and Billy Beane, who were the first two major leaguers to say they were gay. A ceremony was held on the team's 13th Pride Night last week, hours before the Dodgers hosted the Los Angeles Angels. This is SRN News. Ukraine's President Volodymyr Zelensky calls for greater pressure on Russia and stronger Europe and U.S. roles in peace talks. We hear more on this story from our international correspondent Charles de Ledesma, reporting from London.
10: Volodymyr Zelensky is calling for more pressure to be put on Russia to bring Moscow onto a diplomatic track, and he's emphasizing the need for Europe to have a strong position at the negotiating table. Ukraine's leader also hopes the U.S. will be on board too. Europe needs a real and strong voice in negotiations, and to be among those who will make decisions. America is ready to actively join the diplomatic processes. He says he already discussed this yesterday with representatives of the U.S. president. His visit to Estonia comes amid friction over Ukrainian drones straying into the region in recent months. I'm Charles de Ledesma.
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12: 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The forecast was 85,000 new jobs. So this is twice as much. The trend